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0: Father of three children, authorities in Massachusetts say were killed by their mother, took the stand in her murder trial.
6: Patrick Clancy testified his now ex-wife, Lindsay, suffered from anxiety when she was set to go back to work after maternity leave. She began taking medication, but to him, it didn't seem to help.
7: She just kind of seems to be gradually becoming more in like a depressed state.
6: Prosecutor Shannon Buckingham asked about conversations the couple had the month before the kids were killed.
8: That she had thoughts of harming the kids.
7: A couple times.
8: And was that a couple times over the course of a night or two in December?
7: Yeah.
6: That preceded, according to Patrick Clancy, a big spiral in his ex-wife, who faces life in prison. Massachusetts does not have the death penalty. Gernal Scott, Fox News.
0: The wife of Kansas City Chiefs offensive coordinator Eric Bieniemy was shot last night at the couple's home in Virginia.
9: Mia Bieniemy, who is 57, is hospitalized in stable condition. Eric was with the Chiefs earlier Sunday for the team's second practice of training camp. Officials say their son Elijah was arrested and charged with malicious wounding, use of a firearm in commission of a felony, and discharge of a firearm inside of a dwelling as a result of the shooting. The Chiefs said in a statement they are aware of the incident involving Bieniemy's family, but did not provide further details. Bieniemy rejoined the Chiefs earlier this year as their offensive coordinator, a position he previously held from 2018 to 2022. Jay Berman, Fox News.
0: At the box office this weekend, Christopher Nolan's The Odyssey takes the top spot for a second week in a row, earning $87 million. Disney's Moana and Toy Story 5 rounded out the top three. I'm Lee Silasara. This is Fox News.
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12: The KCRG TV9 First Alert Forecast. At night, partly cloudy skies and a low of 70. Partly cloudy during the day Tuesday, high of 87, less humid. Winds out of the north at night between 5 to 15 miles per hour. Coming east-northeast during the day between 5 to 10. Mostly clear on Tuesday night with a low down to 66 and more sunshine Wednesday. I'm TV9 First Alert Storm Team Meteorologist Corey Thompson on News Talk 1540 KXEL.
13: This hour, it's 90 degrees from News Talk 1540 KXEL.
14: He's here. 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
15: Hello, America. 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Our number, 877-381-3811, 877-381-3811. We'll get to callers in a little bit here. Now, it's very interesting. You don't hear a lot about what I'm about to tell you. And that is this. Remember when Elon Musk was a trillionaire? Remember that, Mr. Producer?
4: he's not a trillionaire today. The value of his SpaceX stock went down $600 billion. Now, you see, ladies and gentlemen, this is how it works. Money can be fleeting. You don't stick it in your mattress. These wealthy people reinvest it. And a lot of times they don't really have the final say on what their companies are worth. The investors do. What's a company? A company is an entity that attracts investors. It's an entity that hires employees. It's an entity that builds things or provides services. That's all. It's a legal entity. But SpaceX just lost $600 billion in value, in market value, because the investors don't think it's worth what the initial stock sale and investors thought it was worth. So some people sold quickly. And so it's now $600 billion less than it was. Now, Elon Musk knew that would happen. We all knew that would happen. Bernie Sanders knew that would happen, but it didn't matter. It didn't matter. Why? Because they want the propaganda. And I've told you many times something you probably already knew anyway, which is some people are very, very rich and they'll become very poor. Not Musk, I'm just talking about others. Some people will start out life very poor and become very rich. And I guess we have people in the audience who've done both. Or you start out with nothing and you make something of yourself and you're very satisfied with your income and your livelihood and your lifestyle and so forth. Only in America. That only happens in America. That does not happen in communist regimes or so-called free societies with socialist economies. How can it be? If you're taxed at 60, 70, 80%, you have not only a partner, you have a principal partner, a managing partner, who's taken 67, 80 cents out of every dollar you earn. Plus you have to pay property taxes, plus you have to pay overhead, plus you have to pay employees, plus you have to purchase material and so forth and so on. That's why these economies don't thrive. They don't thrive. And that's why New York won't thrive. But my point to you is simple. Here you have the richest man on the face of the earth who's just lost $600 billion in market value through SpaceX. Because the $1 trillion was always nonsense. He was never going to be worth $1 trillion. Maybe down the road, but certainly not in one business. And so the Bernie Sanders in the world, they hyped up everybody and so forth. Trillionaires and the billionaires and the this, that, and the other. But as I explained before, let's say he was a trillionaire. He's a multi-billionaire worth hundreds of billions. Great. That doesn't affect you in a positive way or a negative way, unless you work for him and you want him to do well. But it doesn't affect you if you don't work for any of his companies or any of the companies that are affected by his companies at all. It doesn't affect you at all. Unless, again, you purchase what he makes or work for him or work for a company that works for him. Otherwise, it has no impact. So when people are, why are there billionaires and that there are people who starve to death? I don't know. Why do billionaires create jobs for people? So people don't starve to death. In fact, I can point all over the world at these communist regimes where people are starving to death, where they can't feed their people. It's incredible. It's all right in front of our faces, and yet we have to deal with stuff like this. By the way, Bernie Sanders does not regret supporting Graham Platner in the main race, because Bernie Sanders has no morals. Bernie Sanders has no morals. He has no scruples. He just wants power, and he just wants to destroy our country. And how many of you want Bernie Sanders to run our country? What's the guy ever done? Ever. He's had a lifetime in politics. What has he ever done? He hasn't done anything. By the way, I wasn't going to announce this. I've been working on a book because that's what I do. That's what I do. I don't run a restaurant. I'm not involved in transport. You know, I don't make steel. I do radio, and I do TV, and I write. And I love everything I do. There's two things you should know. Fewer and fewer people are actually reading, other than on the internet. Fewer and fewer people are reading books. That's just a fact. It's sad, because there's a lot of knowledge in a lot of books. And then number two, fewer and fewer books are actually written by people who do their own research. Did you know that, Mr. Producer? Fewer and fewer books are written by people who do their own research. They are relying on AI tools. AI tools who write them for them. Your host is old-fashioned. He does his own research. And I look at original documents. I mean, like I talked about Khomeini, right? So I wasn't reading what people were saying about Khomeini, other than Bernard Lewis and so forth. And when I'm reading Bernard Lewis, who passed unfortunately, but was an expert on Islam and an expert on Khomeini in Iran, that led me to Khomeini's book, his 1979 book called Islamic Government, which is referred to as his Mein Kampf book. And so I ordered it, and I read it. AI had nothing to do with it. But real books now, written by real people, are becoming rarer and rarer and rarer, just so you know. So when I write my book, it will be me, myself, and I. Research, fact, and opinion will be my own. And here's an article on this from, I don't know where it's from, Financial Times. The new premium product, books written by people. It's now a premium. Earlier this year, author Steven Rosenbaum took a phone call that turned his world upside down. The book he'd spent 3 years researching and writing, he was informed, contained quotations fabricated by AI tools. Now, every writer who's a serious writer, and I'm sure this gentleman is, you have to be careful where you get your information from and these quotes from, because you can be bamboozled relatively easily. He said, when I learned there were factual inaccuracies in the future of truth, my first reaction was, that's impossible. Rosenbaum told the Financial Times 2 months after the discovery. It had gone through a traditional publishing process with multiple rounds of editing and review, and all my books go through that too. Rosenbaum had been clear about the use of AI tools in his nonfiction book, ironically a study of the future of truth and technology, but had used them only to research and organize material, including summarizing source documents and interviews. I will never use AI material, period, for anything. If it shows up in my books, it is a terrible mistake. Nothing intentional, but I won't use it. The rapid development of AI is changing the way the $140 billion publishing industry commissions, edits, and distributes books. Unauthorized use of copyrighted material by AI companies has also become a crucial concern. Last week, Anthropic agreed a $1.5 billion settlement with authors and publishers after using over 480,000 published works to train its large language models without payment or permission. Now, this is a big problem for authors and publishers. We're mostly not protected. So when AI is put to use by somebody, let's say the biggest books on freedom or tyranny, and my books pop up, that stuff shows up on your monitor. People just take it verbatim. They take the information verbatim. They take the language verbatim. And this is becoming a huge, huge problem. But it is also the deployment of the technology and the very creation of literature and the threat that AI could replace human authors that is worrying publishing, a business that has operated in similar ways for decades, if not centuries. The book trade is deeply split over how to handle a technology that some publishers and authors vow not to touch, but which others identify as a huge opportunity that's already changing reading and listening habits. Every week we see a book that we suspect involves AI, says one senior book executive. The gray area between generic writing and AI writing is difficult to judge. We don't know how much we unknowingly publish. So there's this gray area where it's hard to know what's what. Agents say they too are being swamped with AI-generated prose. They said, we see it show up in people that are submitting books to us, said Christy Fletcher, who represents authors you know, various authors. It's really transparent. You now have to train yourself to ask, does this read like it was written by a particular author? In March, Hachette, the French publisher, was forced to pull Shy Girl, a horror novel by Mia Ballard, from the shelves in the UK and cancel its U.S. launch following allegations it had been partly written by AI. Ballard had denied the claim. The novel had built up a following as a self-published book before being picked up by Hachette. Everyone liked it, says one book executive. After Shy Girl, every editor is nervous. So you do have people, authors, real authors, who write books, and they are stunned to learn that the information they're using in the book is coming from AI. Now, executives at other publishers say it's just a matter of time before they are hit by a Rosenbaum or Ballard-type scandal and are scrambling to try and set rules as the technology advances. AI is seeped into absolutely every nook and cranny of software, says Madeline McIntosh, co-founder and chief executive of the independent publishing house Authors Equity and former U.S. boss at Penguin Random House. Unless what you are saying is you may only use pen and paper, the fact is you are touching AI and AI is touching your work, she adds. Existing guidance from publishers to authors broadly suggests that AI can be used to assist the creative process, researching, fact-checking, sometimes even editing and refining, but not used to actually generate copy. Folks, every book I've written has not had AI. It certainly hadn't reached that the point of where you could use it, but I'm not going to use it at all. So in other words, I'm not going to make any shortcuts. Now, when you're online and you're doing research and so forth, this AI may pop up. So my position is going to be I'll try to avoid it like the plague. Because I try to use original documents, original texts. If I'm criticizing a book, I usually order the book from Amazon and I read the book. But the extent to which AI can assist in writing a book varies depending on the publisher, the editor, and the agent, I might add the author. There are many, many shades of gray at this point, said McIntosh. Fleischer describes a schism, especially between fiction, where there is more dogma over AI use, and nonfiction, where its value for research is often prized. And of course, I only write nonfiction. What level of AI use is acceptable? Asks another executive in the sector. What does research constitute? We don't need to make this that complicated, really. Even among authors, there are divergent views. We got 12,500 members, and each of them is going to have slightly different red lines. Publishers are now inserting AI clauses into contracts. Pan Macmillan says that standard contracts require authors to guarantee the work is entirely their own, original, and human author. Isn't that weird, Mr. Producer? It wouldn't even occur to me to use AI to write a book. And yet you have to put this provision in? If an author or illustrator wants to experiment with new AI tools, we're completely open to having a conversation about how to do that responsibly, says a spokesperson for the publisher. My view is, don't touch it. Don't touch it. It can become addictive to people. It becomes addictive to students. It becomes addictive to just people out there who are interested in subjects and so on. But when I'm writing my nonfiction books, certainly now and in the future, don't touch it. Don't touch it. It could save you a lot of time in writing a book. This I'm sure. But the grief and the hazards, it's just not worth it. I'll be right back.
14: Mark Levin.
16: With the Bloomberg Small Business Report, I'm John Tucker. Top Democratic lawmakers want to stop the federal government from blocking immigrants' access to small business loans. Senator Edward Markey and Representative Nydia Velazquez, both ranking members of the small business committees in their chambers, have introduced a Congressional Review Act resolution to rescind a Trump administration policy that bans green card holders from getting Small Business Administration loans. The policy announced earlier this year sparked pushback from lawmakers and advocacy groups. Markey didn't mince any words. In a statement, he says, once again, Donald Trump is shutting hardworking immigrants out of the American dream with his discriminatory and dangerous policies, fear tactics, and violent rhetoric. Markey previously introduced legislation with Velasquez to roll back the administration's lending restrictions. Now they're turning to the Congressional Review Act, which can be used to overturn federal agency rules with resolutions eligible for fast-track procedures. That's the Bloomberg Small Business Report.
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0: everybody liked this song. All right. Let me take some calls here. Let's go to Robbie, Cave Creek, Arizona, on the Mark Levin app. How are you?
1: Doing well, sir. Yourself?
0: Very well, thank you.
1: I've been listening to you for many years since I was a little kid, and boy, were you right just about everything.
0: Well, aren't you kind? Thank you.
1: Well, I wanted to talk about is that I currently go to ASU, and a lot of the students there don't understand what capitalism, what even free market principles even are. And you have professors that are not economists. They are psychology professors, communication professors that will push liberal agendas in class that have nothing to do with curriculum and have everything to do with socialist values. I've argued with countless professors during classes because they will push issues that are irrelevant to the topics. And you don't have any conservative pushback, like a strong conservative pushback, especially on these large state campuses.
0: Mm-hmm. Yeah, well, that's the problem. A lot of these campuses are not educating people. So we're talking here about the soft sciences, the behavioral sciences, political sciences, and that sort of stuff. And you have people going on about socialism, pushing an ideology, not pushing economics. Yeah, they're not going to lay it out. So they're not going to get a taste of Milton Friedman or von Mises or Hayek or God knows who else who was really, really great on economic activity and so forth, or even a Thomas Sowell or somebody like that. They probably never even heard of them, have they?
1: No, and even the economy classes, they push Keynesian economics. They push these ideas of mixed economies and not pushing the traditional Austrian economic school of thoughts or other schools of thoughts that more value free market principles. And it's disheartening knowing that a lot of students are going to grow up with the wrong values that this country was founded upon.
0: Yeah, they're not going to know a thing about it. And it's too bad because it's the heart and soul. It's the core of why we have such prosperity and why we're a superpower. Because we embrace commerce. Capitalism is commerce. And I say it over and over again. Nobody invented it. People can analyze it and talk about it and promote it. And they can have policies that involve it or refine it or not. But the fact is the commerce is capitalism and it's as old as mankind. And when people explain it the way I try to explain it, which is the opposite of capitalism, is having basically nudniks who don't know a damn thing but are ideological, making determinations on these things. Well, of course it's going to be a disaster. But I want to thank you. So you've been listening to me since you were a little kid, and now you're a college student. So you still listen, I guess, from time to time.
1: I do, yeah. I actually started, my dad, he would pick me up from karate class, or take me to karate class, and I would listen to you on the radio. And I was probably early elementary school, and that was my first exposure to you. And then we listened to you on when you had your own little streaming channel before I think it got merged with another program. So we've been listening to you for a very long time, sir.
0: Well, you're very, very kind, and I appreciate it. Thanks, Robbie. I understand Nick Fuentes used to listen to me, Mr. Verdi. Then he banged his head. We'll be right back.
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5: He stood 8 feet 8 inches tall and weighed more than 300 pounds. Bernard Coyne was born on July 27, 1897, on his family's farm in Otto, a small town in Woodbury County. He was the second of six children, and by the time he was a teenager, he was already 7 feet tall. Bernard suffered from a condition commonly called Daddy Long Leg Syndrome, and was one of only 17 people in modern medical history to have stood at least 8 feet tall. He wore size 25 shoes. Special rigs were required so he could ride in the family's Model T. Often the family drove with a door open so his 5 feet long legs could stretch out. But despite all those issues, Bernard was a shy, gentle, and good-natured man. He was refused induction into the U.S. Army during World War I because of his size. His condition led to liver disease, but he kept growing until his death in May of 1921 at the age of only 23. At the time, he was the tallest man in the world. And to this day, no Iowan ever stood taller than Bernard Coyne, who was born on this date in 1897. And that's Iowa Almanac for July 27th. Follow us on Twitter at Iowa Almanac. I'm Jeff Stein on News Talk 1540 KXEL.
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11: The KCRG TV9 First Alert Forecast. At night, partly cloudy skies and a low of 70. Partly cloudy during the day Tuesday, high of 87, less humid. Winds out of the north at night between 5 to 15 miles per hour. Coming east-northeast during the day between 5 to 10. Mostly clear on Tuesday night with a low down to 66 and more sunshine Wednesday. I'm TV9 First Alert Storm Team Meteorologist Corey Thompson on News Talk 1540 KXEL.
5: We have 89 degrees now on News Talk 1540 KXEL.

0: love him or hate him or really, really hate him. The Great One is on the air at 877-381-3811. Nothing to really, really hate,
1: but here we be. CNN's Harry Eaton, the data analyst, says, you know, the Democrat Party's having problems, too. I thought you'd want to hear this. Cut 20, go.
2: You would think that Democrats would be able to take advantage and be dominating Republicans when it comes to who is trusted to handle the Iran war. That, simply put, is not the case at all. I mean, these numbers are quite surprising. Trust Dems or Republicans on Iran? According to CNBC earlier this month, you'd think, okay, that's one poll, the Republicans trust by 2 points. But then CBS News comes out yesterday, and what do you see? You see the exact same thing. Trump and the Republicans take the cake. They're trusted by 2 points on Iran. Now, one poll is one thing, but you put the two of them together, and you can see that the American people, simply put, are not buying what Democrats are selling on Iran. They still trust Republicans more, even if you look at President Trump's approval ratings on the subject, and they're negative too, but yet Republicans and Trump still more trusted than Democrats are in Iran.
3: Has there been any change over time?
2: No, and this is even more surprising, right? You might think, okay, as the war has gone on and on and on, you might think, hey, the Democrats would be gaining ground in terms of trust that the American people would give them on Iran. If anything, it's the opposite. It's the opposite. Trust Democrats or Republicans more in Iran. In April, according to a Washington Post Ipsos poll, the Democrats were more trusted by 2 points. Again, close margin, no clear leader. But look where the shift has been. If anything, the shift has been in the Republican direction. Now the Republicans and Donald Trump are trusted more by 2 points on Iran. So, again, over the course of the war, if anything, the Republicans have been the ones that have been gaining ground, which I think just goes so opposed to all of the news coverage that we have seen so far and all of, you know, the media. You would think, hey, but no, the American people are actually trusting the Republicans and Trump, if anything, more now than they were, let's say, halfway through the war.
3: So how possible is it that part of this is just that Americans don't like Democrats in Congress much at all?
2: Yeah, I think this is a big part of it. The Democratic Party and the minds of the American public are weak, weak, weak, to quote the great Tony Blair. I mean, just look at this. Just look at these net approval ratings of Democrats in Congress. In late February, at the beginning of the war, it was minus 41 points, minus 39, minus 39. And so you're just looking at these numbers right here, and you go to yourself, no wonder, no wonder what's going on at this point, that Democrats, simply put, cannot take the ball and run with it and actually, in the polls, be trusted more in Iran, because the Democrats in Congress, simply put, are not well-liked. In fact, these are the three lowest on record in terms of percentage points for the approval for Democrats in Congress. So it all puts together a picture. Donald Trump and Republicans may not be liked, but Democrats in Congress are really hated.
3: A lot of this is D-on-D crime. I mean, there are Democrats who are unhappy with their own party, who Democrats hope might vote for them anyway.
2: Correct.
3: In November.
2: You know, it would be much easier if they were, you know, actually liked.
1: Mm-hmm. Well, I don't know. Maybe supporting communists and socialism, the Iranian Islamo regime. Maybe these aren't the greatest ideas since sliced bread. But there you have it. You know, high prices in summertime are especially problematic. A lot of you have to deal with your HVAC systems, because when it's really hot, these systems that are supposed to work, sometimes they're old, sometimes they don't. Your automobiles, maybe you have to get them, you know, new tires or something like that sort when you're taking your trip here and there, and the trip itself. That's extra money, too. And then you're putting money aside for the kids who have gone to camp, and maybe you're putting money aside for a trade school or college for your son or daughter and so forth, whatever it is. You got those damn credit cards, too, big balances, interest 25, 29, 30%. You know, this is a big problem. But listen, maybe you have a mortgage with a low rate, right? And you say, okay, I have a mortgage with a low rate. I get it. But you have to look at all your debt. And if you're paying an enormous amount of money on the rest of your debt, but you're happy with your debt on your mortgage, you got to look at the whole picture. 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
1: All right. Let's take some more calls. I think we will. Max, Pewaukee, Wisconsin. Not Milwaukee, Pewaukee. The great Sirius XM satellite. How are you, Max?
5: I am doing well, sir. It's a pleasure to talk to you.
1: My honor.
5: Long-time listener, first-time caller.
1: Thank you.
5: But I wanted to reiterate kind of something that you mentioned earlier about, you know, with the college degree, where I don't have a college degree. I went to trade school. It wasn't for me. Now I'm providing for my wife, my future child due in November. Our first.
1: Oh, congratulations. And
5: thank you so much, sir. That means a lot. But it is something where I don't like to see the public school systems and all the school systems pushing a four-year degree to get nothing when my wife and I are making, well into the six figures a year, and we have a beautiful home. And we worked hard for what we have, and it you don't have.
1: And you're
5: to
1: not indoctrinated like a bunch of leftists walking around and attacking the system.
5: I was grown up on Rush, and well, locally Mark Belling, and also yourself as well too. And I listen to your show every night on my way home from work, and listen to it out in the garage and out on my patio, and I let the neighbors hear it.
1: Well, you know, first of all, Mark is great. Rush was one of my best friends. And, you know, my mother-in-law, when she goes to the grocery store, she has one of these little transistor radios, and she blasts it. And I said, please don't do that. But anyway, that's very, very kind of you. I appreciate that.
5: It's an absolute pleasure to talk to you. And just from a ground roots kind of guy, some would call me a redneck, per se. But I've built my career in, you know, 13 years in the automotive industry, as a service advisor. I'm making a really nice chunk of change every year.
1: You know what? You're a self-made man, and that feels great. You've taken the system by the horns. Capitalism, where really if you work hard and you work at it and you think about it and you're motivated, you're going to make a decent living. If you don't, you can brush yourself off and start over again. That's not the way it is in most countries. And Max, you just sound like a great guy. You really do. And I can't thank you enough for calling the program, buddy. Really. Take care of yourself. What a nice man. We're getting great callers. Let's go to Souza, Los Angeles, California, also Sirius XM satellite. How are you, Souza?
6: Hi, I'm really good. I love your show. Listen a lot. Second time I called.
1: Thank you.
6: You're welcome. Thank you. So the subject of AI struck a chord with me because I'm a singer-songwriter. And last week, a friend of ours, my husband and I, have been writing and recording music for years. And our friend's wife suddenly sends a link to a music video and song that she has on Spotify. And I listen to it, and I'm like, I didn't know that she actually sang or played music. And as it turns out, she didn't. So she just, you know,
1: she just got on the computer. Yeah.
6: And, yeah. So
1: it's kind of shocking, isn't it?
6: Disturbing. It is kind of disturbing, actually. And, but I have a song called Corruption Eruption, and it's on Sue the World, which is on YouTube and also on my website, SueTheWorld.com. And I love your music that you have on your show. You have the best bumper music. And even on hold, it's like, wow, whoever's choosing your music, if it's you, you have great taste.
1: I hate to tell you, I pick it all.
6: Wow, well, you have great taste. But yeah, if you want to check out Corruption Eruption, I'm sure that you could relate to it. And if you
1: give us the site again. Give us the site so the whole country can hear.
6: Yeah, it's called Sue's World TV, and that's on YouTube, and the song is called Corruption Eruption.
1: Very cool.
6: And so I have a music video on there, and yeah, and then I have a website too, SueZaWorld.com, where you could also...
1: Now I'm curious.
6: Yeah, if you ever... Yeah.
1: I'll check it out tonight, Sousa. Thank you.
6: Oh,
1: and take
6: well,
1: care of yourself.
6: I am so honored.
1: Right. You know, my honor, my pleasure. God bless. Let's go to Patricia in Boyce, Virginia. I actually know where that is. The great WMAL, how are you?
7: Well, it's a little hole in the wall, just a little out of D.C., but
1: yeah.
7: my question, or actually my statement, was regarding the SpaceX stocks.
1: Yep.
7: And I purchased stocks, and I'm a grandmother, and I purchased these stocks for my grandsons for in the future. And I do believe Musk is a visionary. So I
1: agree.
7: I bought into it at the opening at $134 a share, and I bought several shares, and I know it's gone down. It's going to come back.
1: But
7: it's
1: hold it! You don't sell all the time or buy. If you bought something, stick with it for a while.
7: Absolutely. I'll be probably gone before this really is epic, because the space stuff is not going anywhere, and Musk is so young. He, like I said before, he is a visionary, and this is for them, you know, for their future. And I remember back in 2008 when it dumped out the right down the dumper. I had friends that sold their stocks, and I went, don't sell them.
1: No, in fact, that's if you have money, that's the time to buy it.
7: Well, if you have money, but anyway, but they sold it.
1: Yeah.
7: I kept mine. It went up 700%, 800%.
1: Beautiful.
7: I don't know. But
1: so you're rich.
7: I am retired, and I'm a grandma.
1: I'm just kidding you.
7: And
1: yeah.
7: I don't have to work anymore. Thank you, Jesus. And
1: yes.
7: So I'm doing my deal, man. I'm sitting down here with my squirrels and my birds, and I have birds eating out of my hand. So anyway, when I bought the stocks, and even my little grandson, he's like 13, he says, Grandma, be careful. I hope you're not, honey, it's going to be okay.
1: Mm-hmm. Yeah, you're right.
7: I want to tell all of your listeners, please, don't sell your stocks. Don't freak out. This is for the future. Hang on to it.
1: All right. There's our financial advisor, Patricia from Boyce, Virginia. Thank you. And get some gold, too. I'm a big believer in that, and I've done very, very well over the decades with gold. The trajectory is up. It zigzags, but the trajectory is up. Same with stocks, same with everything else. And if you can, if you can't, you can't. If you can, when the bottom falls out, let's say of stocks or let's say real estate, that's the time to buy. We have a home in Florida right now, and I acquired the property. I forget when it was. Whenever it was, 2007. I just can't remember. But the bottom fell out of the real estate market, Mr. Producer, and there was that period. You remember that? And it didn't matter where it was. And same in Florida. The bottom fell out, and that's when I bought. And so, you know, there's something to, you know, what they say is buy low and sell high. That's no joke. That's the real deal. We'll be right back.
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0: Fox News. I'm John Saucier. Well, President Trump went to the General Motors Milford Proving Ground in Oakland County, Michigan today. He defended American military actions involving Iran, asserting that this ongoing conflict, he says, the United States is winning big time.
1: We're beating the hell out of them, but we'll see how it turns out. Right now, they have very friendly negotiations going on.
0: The Trump administration putting in a new wave of tariffs on 60 trading partners on the basis of forced labor laws under Section 301 of the Trade Act of 1974. U.S. Trade Representative Jameson Greer on Fox detailing their investigation.
2: We investigated 60 economies to assess whether they had these types of laws and whether they implement them. And we found that only a handful had this and they didn't implement them. And then the rest of them didn't have them at all. And so we're taking action.
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Just dial #250 and say Mark Levin, and you're off to the races immediately. And in just a few minutes, you'll be switched over. If you want to keep your phone and your phone number, like I do, well, by all means, go ahead and do it. Again, that's #250 and say Mark Levin. You'll be connected immediately to Pure Talk's friendly U.S. customer service team. Again, dial #250, say Mark Levin, #250, say Mark Levin to start saving. Stop burning your money with the big three. It's not worth it. And join me and thousands of others with a very patriotic company. That's my advice to you. Putin is preparing to mobilize 500,000 Russians, and he sends them to their death because Zelensky has been a great president of Ukraine. The Ukrainian people have been great fighters and warriors. All the attacks on Zelensky and Ukraine, honestly, by our administration, by others, have proven wrong. As you know, I've been a long-time big supporter of Ukraine because they were attacked. They didn't attack Russia.

0: next June at its Worldwide Developers Conference ahead of a summer 2027 release. Shares of NVIDIA, meantime, tumbling 5% today on a sell-off in chipmaker shares and worries about $750 billion in financing deals it made with OpenAI and SK Corp. That weighed on the tech sector today, but stocks ended mostly higher on renewed hopes for peace talks in Iran and with sharply lower oil prices. The Dow, 263 points higher today, 0.5% higher. The tech-heavy NASDAQ lost 44. The S&P added 1. And oil fell 7%, ending at $82.61 a barrel. And Hollywood's biggest union, SAG-AFTRA, coming out against the Paramount-Skydance-Warner Brothers Discovery merger unless, quote, enforceable safeguards are established to maintain TV and film production in the U.S. But that merger's already on hold as it faces several other lawsuits. Tom Busby, Bloomberg Radio.
1: 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Thursday, August 13th, this week, during the KXEL Morning News with Tim Harwood, you'll have a chance to win a pair of tickets. Hardy.
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5: Progress made. I'm Lisa Lacera, Fox News. President Trump says mediators are working to get Iran back to the negotiating table.
6: Right now, they have very friendly negotiations going on.
5: The president with the comments this afternoon at a GM plant in Michigan, neither the U.S. nor Iran have launched any strikes in 3 days. The administration taking its effort to change the way America votes by mail directly to the U.S. Supreme Court.
7: The administration filed an emergency appeal with the high court after the First Circuit U.S. Court of Appeals upheld a lower court block on a presidential executive order. In that signed order, the White House sought to have federal agencies create a database of eligible voters and only have the Postal Service deliver mail-in ballots to people on that particular list. Democratic state attorneys general sued on constitutional grounds, saying states primarily run elections, not the president, who seeks to keep non-citizens from voting. The Justice Department wants the order's proposed changes to stand as lawsuits continue.
5: Fox's Gernal Scott. Three people are dead following a weekend shooting near the Space Needle in Seattle.
8: We now know that at least two people exchanged gunfire outside the Seattle Center Armory. One is in custody, and a second has been identified as the 19-year-old deceased man.
5: Mayor Katie Wilson, the third person, remains at large. Four others were hurt, including a 2-year-old boy. Police say the shooting may have been gang-related. A California judge has ruled there is enough evidence for singer David to stand trial for the killing and dismembering of 14-year-old Celeste Rivas Hernandez. Authorities say she threatened to expose their sexual relationship and implode his career just a few days before he released his debut album. The body of Rivas Hernandez was found in the trunk of David's Tesla in the Hollywood Hills in September while he was on tour. 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
1: The court hearing in Chicago for the undocumented immigrant accused of killing a college student.
2: Jose Medina appearing virtually in a discovery hearing here in Cook County, accused in the shooting death of Loyola University freshman Sheridan Gorman, who was walking along the lakefront March 19th with a group of friends when prosecutors say Medina, a Venezuelan national in the country illegally, opened fire on them. Defense attorneys have argued the 25-year-old murder suspect is in declining health. He's pled not guilty. Prosecutors say surveillance video led to his arrest, with trace evidence testing on the gun found at the scene still underway. In Chicago, Jeff Manasso, Fox News.
1: French President Emmanuel Macron is urging fire crews to stay strong as they battle to bring a huge wildfire under control. The fires in France and Spain have forced hundreds of thousands from their homes. A big shakeup at a casual dining chain months after a social media backlash.
3: Julie Messino, the embattled CEO of Cracker Barrel, is stepping down August 10th, though she'll remain with the company in an advisory role until October. She'll be succeeded by an industry veteran, David Dino. He is former CEO of Bloomin Brands, Outback's parent company. Messino was targeted by activists on social media after the chain changed its logo and remodeled restaurants because of slowing sales. The company reversed the changes. Though sales were down slightly in the recent quarter, the company made a surprise profit in the period, and shareholders voted in November to retain Messino as CEO. Ginny Coselda, Fox News.
1: The Clinton Foundation has launched a new initiative to develop nonpartisan policy solutions. The Clinton Policy Institute will focus on improving health outcomes, economic security, and democracy, especially for women and children. The initiative has already collaborated with New York State to ban cell phones in schools. I'm Lisa Lacerra. This is Fox News.
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6: The KCRG TV9 First Alert Forecast. At night, partly cloudy skies and a low of 70. Partly cloudy during the day Tuesday, high of 87, less humid. Winds out of the north at night between 5 to 15 miles per hour, coming east-northeast during the day between 5 to 10. Mostly clear on Tuesday night with a low down to 66 and more sunshine Wednesday. I'm TV9 First Alert Storm Team Meteorologist Corey Thompson on News Talk 1540 KXEL.
7: Right now, it's 83 degrees on Iowa's News and Talk Station.
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0: welcome to the Todd Stearns radio program. What an honor to have you with us today. I want you to write down our telephone number. You will need this if you plan on calling into the show. 901-260-5926 is our telephone number. That's 901-260-5926. I am really anxious to dig into this Dr. Anthony Fauci story. And Fauci testifying on Capitol Hill this week. And we now know that Dr. Fauci was obsessed with his celebrity status and his media coverage. Senator Rand Paul getting copies of his diary from 2019 to 2022. And Dr. Anthony Fauci was a prolific journaler. He was journaling all the time, and we now know, as a result of the fine investigative work by Senator Rand Paul, this guy was a nut job, ladies, an absolute nut job. Unbelievable, the kind of stuff that that we have learned. One of the more interesting things is that Dr. Fauci was actually involved in a deep friendship with CNN's Jake Tapper. And Jake Tapper would actually have Dr. Fauci over to his home for private dinners. Fauci called it friendship building. And it was so disturbing when you read through the journal entries. It's very clear that CNN was now in cahoots with Dr. Fauci and advancing all of these fake narratives. You know, it's interesting, Fauci early on, I think a lot of folks in the conservative movement, especially, very concerned about Fauci. But this guy was literally lionized by the legacy media. They made him out to be like, I don't know, Jesus? Jesus in a lab coat? I mean, it was really remarkable. I mean, they called it, we were calling him, what, St. Fauci at the time. And Fauci was going on in a lot of these, March 21st, that was when deaths were at 9,800 in America. And he's gushing in his journal, big front page article about me, appeared in the Washington Post, very flattering. My national and international fame is explosive and really unimaginable. This is literally coming from the journal entries here. It's not hyperbole to say that today I am the most famous and talked about person in the country and one of the most recognizable persons in the world. The press is going wild with me. This is March 22nd. 30,000 dead people in America. And this is what Fauci's writing in his personal journal. Press is going wild with me. Front page in Washington Post yesterday. Op-ed by Maureen Dowd in New York Times today about me. Profile by Peter Nicholas on me in the Atlantic. He was literally tracking the body count and his press clippings on the same page in the journal. And this is some pretty sick stuff here, ladies and gentlemen. Now, here's something that's interesting. Fauci was denying in public that he ever said anything about shutting down schools and shutting down the bars and the restaurants and all of that kind of stuff. I want you to listen to cut number four, please.
1: They always come back and say Fauci was responsible for closing schools. I had nothing to do.
2: I mean,
1: let's get down to the facts.
0: Well, let's get down to the facts, because in his actual journal entry, he admits that he spoke with Bill de Blasio. Remember Comrade de Blasio? He was a mayor of New York City at the time, and here's what he said. I spoke with Bill de Blasio and convinced him, based on what I was saying publicly and my conversation tonight, to close the NYC schools. I went on to tell him that he should close the bars and restaurants in New York City, and he said he would base this on my recommendation. I had a similar call with Ann O'Leary, the chief of staff of Governor Gavin Newsom of California. And said that based on my TV appearances today and yesterday, the governors decided to close the schools in California as well as the bars and the restaurants. And then he says, when I left the White House and crossed Pennsylvania Avenue, several cars honked their horns and shouted thank you out the window. Unbelievable. this guy so full of himself. And yet, because of his policies, because of his recommendations, how many of you actually got the clot shot and, or maybe a loved one got the clot shot, ended up losing their life? We now know that more people died from the getting the vaccine itself than the actual having the actual China virus. So anyway, Peter Navarro is out there, and he's calling Fauci the Dr. Frankenstein of the modern era, and said that Fauci has the blood of millions of people on his hands. I don't understand why this guy, and hear me on this, I don't understand why this guy is still walking around a free man. Why has he not been charged with anything? Now, Senator Paul, releasing, what, more than 1,000 pages of these diary entries, and it shows that the media, hold on, this is great. Fauci at one point said, the media is hot and heavy about me. Okay, that's just creepy, just creepy. And then there was another journal entry where Fauci said that his star actually outshines President Trump. Now, Senator Paul says that Fauci's going to answer to the American people, and I appreciate that, but my question is, when is this guy going to be held accountable? When is he going to go to jail? When is he going to be found liable in the deaths of tens of thousands of American citizens? When is that going to happen? And excuse me, and no offense here, Senator Paul, but if that's not going to happen, what's the point of all of this? In all seriousness, what is the point of all of it? 901-260-5926. That's 901-260-5926. Based on everything we know, life in prison, I mean, the guy, is there an argument that could be made that he is responsible for the deaths of all of these people? I mean, this is crazy stuff. Dr. Fauci hid what he knew about the origins of COVID, and he was more focused on his celebrity and fame than he was actually on the science of how the virus actually started. This is very, very disturbing. And hopefully we'll get to the bottom of some of this today when Fauci testifies before the Senate. But this is very disturbing, ladies and gentlemen, because a lot of people died. A lot of you lost loved ones, grandmas, grandpas, moms, dads. Some of you lost children as a result of what Dr. Fauci was spewing every single day. And just think about this. When you look at the nature of kids in America today, they're saying one of the reasons why kids have just gone slap crazy is because the schools were shut down during the China virus. Remember that? A lot of kids couldn't even graduate high school. They had to, it was ridiculous. Americans, and again, this is, I love how this one person wrote about this. Her name is Carolyn Rocky on Twitter, on X. She said, while Americans buried their loved ones, Anthony Fauci was reading his own press clippings. She said, we know this because he wrote it all down. Unbelievable. Unbelievable. So Dr. Fauci is going to be testifying this week, and we've got to get to the bottom of it. But I'm just curious, for you, what is the acceptable end game for Anthony Fauci? What is the end game? Do you remember back in those times when families had to grieve through windows? Loved ones were in the hospital, and you were not allowed to go into the hospital to visit your loved one. Many grandmas and grandpas had to die alone. Some children had to die alone. Their parents were not even allowed in the hospital rooms to be with them. By the way, Janice Dean from over at Fox, and I was just waiting for all of this to come out because I was still at Fox when the China virus was happening. And I'm telling you that they really cracked down on Janice Dean. You know, Janice Dean suffered as a result of the China virus, her family, and lost loved ones as a direct result of the of the policies of Anthony Fauci and then the governor of New York, Andrew Cuomo. She lost her father-in-law and mother-in-law to the China virus. And that drove Janice Dean into an activist role, and Fox just became enraged over this. And at one point, she was ordered just to stop. They ordered her to shut up if she wanted to keep her job. That's Fox News for you, by the way. But anyway, it's unfortunate what's happened. I hope that Fauci is arrested and is charged with crimes against humanity. In my estimation, this man deserves the death penalty for what he did, for what he put this nation through. 901-260-5926. We're going to get into that today. Also, there is the president's, it's not a little upset. The president's very upset with John Thune. Very upset with John Thune. And he's demanding that Congress stay in session, that the Senate not recess for the summer. And he's demanding that that they pass the Save America Act. I don't think that's going to happen. I really don't. But there was something else that happened over the weekend, and the president sharing all of this, and this, for me, is even worse than the Save America Act and the lack of movement on the America Act. So it turns out that John Thune has not allowed the Senate to go into recess. All right? Now, this is an important thing. President Trump is pretty upset about this, and here's the reason why. I want to read to you what the president just, here's what the president said. John Thune should not allow the U.S. Senate to leave town until it passes the Save America Act, or far better still, terminates a filibuster where Republicans can then quickly pass everything they ever dreamed of, including a full and deep-throated Save America Act, the budget, and the ever-looming debt ceiling disaster, 1929. The Democrats will do it on day one. Can't believe how lucky they got with the Senate leadership. And it's true. It's true. All of it is true. Now, I want to share these numbers with you. And these are important, important numbers. Recess appointments. So the Senate goes into recess, and that allows the president to make these recess appointments. President Reagan was allowed to make 240 recess appointments. President Bush, that's H.W. Bush, 77. President George W. Bush, 171. Guess how many recess appointments John Thune has allowed Donald Trump to make? Zero. Not a one. Not a single one. What does that tell you about John Thune? I'm going to tell you what it says about John Thune. The man's a Democrat. That's what it tells me. This is unacceptable. So the question, and again, Senator Mike Lee and all these other folks are out there, and man, these are Twitter warriors. But when push comes to shove, these guys do diddly squat. Now, I want somebody to explain to me why John Thune is not making any recess appointment. Well, I'll tell you the reason why. The reason why, ladies and gentlemen, is because John Thune is a raging Democrat. He opposes President Trump and the entire Trump agenda. All of it. And John Thune is actively working to stop the president's agenda. That's what's going on here. The broader question, everybody's, oh, we got to call John Thune's office. Forget that. You need to be calling your senator's office, and here's what you need to tell them. You need to tell these senators, these Republican senators, that if they don't get rid of John Thune, we're going to get rid of you. It's that simple. And that goes for Ted Cruz, Mike Lee, Lankford, the whole lot of them. If you are not going to take care of your problem in the Senate with your leadership, you got to go too. And I'll just throw this out there. I mean, this is just infuriating when it comes to John Thune. I'm just wondering if we need to make a statement in South Dakota, which is where John Thune is from, and we just tell we campaign against every single Republican in South Dakota. I mean, is South Dakota expendable? Well, if we've got to send a message here, and if the good people of South Dakota aren't going to take care of this problem, and the good people of the United States Senate aren't going to take care of this problem, then maybe, just maybe, we need to eradicate the Republicans in South Dakota, just vote them all out of office, and vote every single Republican. Now, hear me on this. Every Republican senator who is not openly saying, we have to remove John Thune, they've got to go too. That's really the point we're at in all of this. All right, I've got to take a break. 901-260-5926. That's 901-260-5926. This is the Todd Starnes Show.
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3: This is the Bloomberg Real Estate Report. I'm Denise Pellegrini. San Francisco is in the middle of a huge real estate boom, triggered in part by the explosive growth in artificial intelligence businesses. Typical homes there are now selling for $1 million more than they sold during the depths of the financial crisis, according to Redfin. The median price jumping 140% since prices bottomed out then, making homes in the Bay Area more expensive than anywhere else in the country. And prices continue to go up, rising 9.2% in San Francisco year over year in June, as home sales skyrocketed 23%. The trend could continue thanks to the AI boom and all the money the industry is generating, because when OpenAI and Anthropic, two of the world's biggest AI companies, go public in the coming months, Redfin says it's possible employees from those two companies alone could hypothetically use their combined IPO earnings to buy nearly a third of all the homes in San Francisco. And that's the Bloomberg Real Estate Report. I'm Denise Pellegrini.
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7: From America's number one travel radio show, I'm Robert Carey with today's edition of your RM World Travel Minute. Besides arriving on time and without hassles, enjoying a comfortable flight is something we all seek when we fly. Unless you're in first or business class, well, you're unlikely to find comfort on a plane these days. Back in the 1970s, the average seat pitch, an industry standard measure of legroom, well, it has significantly shrunk from 35 or 36 inches to now roughly 30 inches in economy class. If you're traveling in coach and want to find legroom anywhere close to what had been standard years ago, you'll have to fly international with Japan Airlines or All Nippon Airways, as they offer 34 inches of legroom in economy class. Emirates Airways also mirrors 34 inches. In the U.S., JetBlue has 32 inches, Southwest and Delta are at 31 inches, but American and United are just 30 inches of legroom in coach. Allegiant and Breeze are also 30 inches, while Low Frills Avella, well, it's a tight 29 inches in coach, and Frontier is 28 inches. Yikes. Something to think about the next time you plan your air travels, folks. If it fits your budget, pay up for business or first class and find some comfort on your flight.
2: All right, welcome back, everybody. It's the Todd Stearns Radio Show. Oh, this is an interesting story from Cracker Barrel. Any of you folks are big Cracker Barrel fans out there? So Cracker Barrel has been in the throes of controversy for a while now. They hired a woman named Julie Messino as their chief executive officer, and she immediately stepped in, and she came from the DEI, the world of DEI. And so she immediately said, well, the problem with Cracker Barrel is not the food, it's the image, it's the vibe, as the young people say these days. It's the vibe. So she spent more than $700 million to turn Cracker Barrel Old Country Store into, I don't know, this chic boutique for millennials and Gen Zers. More than $700 million. She decluttered the restaurants, and she replaced the Southern Charm and Hospitality with basically, it looked like a dentist office. I mean, it really did. It kind of, you kind of got that vibe. And then they got rid of the good country eating, and they replaced it with plant-based sausage. And then they had to start serving booze because that was the only way to wash down the plant-based sausage. I mean, it really, it's a slippery slope. So anyway, to make matters even worse, this is the woman who removed the barrel and the cracker from the logo. You know, the old timer, Uncle Herschel, the white dude, the old white guy. So they got rid of the cracker and the barrel. Well, it turns out that Cracker Barrel customers actually loved all that clutter, and they loved Uncle Herschel, and they loved his favorite breakfast with pork sausage and not something that came out of the dirt. So now they have decided to give this woman the heave-ho. She's stepping down, and they're bringing somebody else in. But are you still eating at Cracker Barrel? Because I will say this, and this is just, this is my take here, but it just seems to me that Cracker Barrel is to Southern food what the Olive Garden is to Italian food. It might get you by in a pinch, but if you're going to be eating at Cracker Barrel or Waffle House, what do you pick? 901-260-5926 is the Todd Stearns Show.

0: Proud to be an American. I'm Jeff Stein with today's Iowa Politics Report. The United States of America is still unique in world history, even now after 250 years. I have said and believe that it is the greatest nation God ever blessed. And regardless of the situation, regardless of how bad things are, we as Americans have justifiable pride in the country. But over the last quarter century, that has changed due to increased partisanship. Gallup, the polling firm founded by Iowa native George Gallup Sr., annually asks respondents if they are proud to be an American. The numbers from 2001 to 2025 are striking. Keep in mind this survey period began before the 9/11 terror attacks, but just after the extended 2000 presidential election, Bush v. Gore. Throughout it all, Republicans have consistently been in the 85% to 90% range in saying they were proud. The low point of around 83% was in Joe Biden's last year in office. The high of 92% was last year when Donald Trump was back in office. From W. Bush to Obama, where pride among the GOP actually grew, to Trump 1, Biden, and Trump 2, consistently, Republicans surveyed had sky-high levels of pride in the country. But for Democrats who responded, it's a different story. They started the century at the same point as Republicans, but that had dropped to 74% before W. left office. It rose back to the low 80s in the Obama years, before cratering to 42% during the first Trump term, rebounding to about 60% during the Biden years, and falling to only 36% during the second Trump term. Now, Gallup notes that the share of Democrats who are proud to be an American rises under Democrat presidents and falls under Republican ones, while Republican pride in the country remains consistent. The difference, obviously, is between America as a continuing concept and the politics of personality affecting what should be core views. And that's the Iowa Politics Report for Monday, July 27. On Twitter, Instagram, Gitter, Threads, and Truth Social at Iowa Politics. I'm Jeff Stein on News Talk 1540, KXEL.
1: 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There are adults in the room, but they aren't teachers. 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Both sides in this argument love kids, but both sides simply cannot be right. 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
3: The KCRG TV9 First Alert forecast. At night, partly cloudy skies and a low of 70. Partly cloudy during the day Tuesday, high of 87, less humid. Winds out of the north at night between 5 to 15 miles per hour. Coming east-northeast during the day between 5 to 10. Mostly clear on Tuesday night with a low down to 66 and more sunshine Wednesday. I'm TV9 First Alert Storm Team Meteorologist Corey Thompson on News Talk 1540 KXEL.
0: We have 84 degrees now on News Talk 1540 KXEL.
4: All right, welcome back, everybody. This is the Todd Stearns Radio Show. Happy to have you with us today. I want to go back to this Cracker Barrel thing for just a moment. And again, the big story, this is the lead story on Fox News Channel, is that the chief executive officer at Cracker Barrel has now been given, well, the heave-ho. They're saying she's stepping aside, but yeah, you can kind of figure all of that out. The reality, though, is that going to be enough to fix what is broken with Cracker Barrel? And I wish they would just call me. I'm happy to help them out. I won't even charge them a single penny. The only thing they got to do is bring all the junk back, and they decluttered. They got to reclutter, and then they got to start making all the food right there on the premises. They got to stop bringing in and freezing stuff. They got to make it fresh. And I think, I think folks will be forgiving. I want to go to the Patriot Mobile Newsmaker line. Luke Ball joins us. He is president and CEO of Compass Strategies. And Luke, I know you're a good Southern guy. And I was trying to explain to the great listeners that, that Cracker Barrel is to Southern food what the Olive Garden might be to Italian food. Is that a pretty good way to describe it?
5: To me, Cracker Barrel was like the premier location to go to when you had celebrated something. We got dressed up for it. You didn't break out cologne unless you were going to Cracker Barrel. And when I told my wife that I considered Cracker Barrel fancy dining, she almost didn't go on a first date with me. So I had to expand my repertoire a little bit. But yes, this is the one location that we would go to growing up that was like, we're going out to eat. And we didn't have to say where we were going. It was Cracker Barrel. But I feel like it has been the decline a little bit. So maybe we can get back to cooking on location like you're talking about and not having to ship things in from wherever it's coming from.
4: You know, I predicted this many, many years ago when they first started serving the plant-based sausage. I said, uh-oh, this is a slippery slope. Then they had to start selling booze to wash down the plant-based sausage. And then they finally decided, okay, we're going to get rid of old Uncle Herschel, who was the actual old timer. You know, he's actually the logo, the guy in the logo is actually a real guy. And they gave him the heave-ho. The irony is that she literally got rid of the cracker and the barrel, which is the whole essence of Cracker Barrel.
5: So we didn't have to look at the menu. If you have to look at the menu when you walk into Cracker Barrel, then you're probably not a repeat customer. We go in there and we open up the menu really just to see like, okay, what have they shifted around? What other additional items have they come up with, and how much has the price gone up because of the economy or whatever? But if you walk in there and sit down, you don't need to look at a menu. You should be able to just order exactly what you've gotten for the last two decades, which is what I've been doing. And if they change it up at all, it's rarely going to go in a good direction. You don't mess with something you got that's good.
4: I'm ashamed to admit what I'm about to admit to you, Luke, but years ago when I was a reporter, when I first got hired at Fox, I was a reporter, and they sent me to cover a terrible commuter plane crash in Buffalo, New York, and it was like February, freezing cold. I'd never been to Buffalo, and I got my rental car. I'm driving to the crash site, and what do I see? I see a Cracker Barrel, and I'm like, thank God for Cracker Barrel. So I actually pulled in and grabbed a meal before I went to the crash site.
5: Well, you have to.
4: But you got to your point. You have to do that. I mean, it's...
5: When I travel for work, I land and find the nearest Cracker Barrel or Chick-fil-A. And if they're like, you know, within driving distance of one another, I'll go pick the Cracker Barrel. And I don't even have a problem sitting by myself there, honestly. Like, I just go find a booth. I play the peg game by myself, and I, you know, sit on my phone and do whatever. I mean, that's just home cooking the staples. And if they can get back to some of the things that made it great, then I'm all for making Cracker Barrel great again.
4: All right. Well, let's see if we can't make the Republican Party great again. Luke, the president's really upset over the lack of action happening in the Senate. And for me, I just see this to be a very, very serious situation that we're dealing with here. the president over the weekend sharing a graphic illustrating his point is that John Thune has not allowed this president to make a single recess appointment. I'm curious, why do you think that is? What do you think the is going on behind the scenes here?
5: Well, I love the House side, which is where I come from, because you can be more of a rabble rouser. You can get things accomplished, and oftentimes you can pull together a pretty decent coalition of people, because I would submit that in the House of Representatives, you are closer to have been a private citizen than you are in the Senate, right? Like normally in the Senate, you have to work your way up. You have to fundraise. You're stuck around lobbyists a lot of times. And they seem to get entrenched in this mentality that they are the elites of town. They know better than the American people. On the House side, you know, you could have been some local business owner and then suddenly you're elected to Congress and people are holding you accountable every 2 years. I think that's part of the problem over on the Senate side. On a couple of these things, it is a sheer numbers game, but the president and Thune need to join hands and pressure those individual people and stop going into recess all of the time. People like Mike Lee need to go down to the floor and vote to or make a motion to hold the Senate in session until they actually start getting stuff accomplished. I keep saying this over and over again. What good is the House and the Senate in the GOP hands if we don't get anything accomplished? At the beginning of each term when we have the House and the Senate, I say it's like signing up for a bad timeshare. There's a lot of excitement at the beginning, and it's all downhill from there. And that seems to be the place that we're in right now, because there is a long, long list of things that Thune and the Senate could have done that they refuse to do for this president, and it needs to change.
4: And again, going for, set aside the Save America Act, set aside the filibuster, why is John Thune not allowing any recess appointments? That, I think that, to me, is the more important pressing question here. And I appreciate all the harsh rhetoric coming out on social media. But, you know, as of, 12:41 p.m. today, not a single Republican in the Senate has said anything or done anything to fix this problem, or at least put us on the road to fixing this problem.
5: And I think it goes to that mentality, too, that they want to believe they will outlast this president in office. And so they're trying to slow walk to the end of the term. And then if we lose the majority in the House and the Senate, they can just throw up their hands and say, well, we don't have the majority. We can't do anything. Even with the majority, apparently that's not enough, that they can't do simple basic things like election integrity and recess appointments, because you can be doggone sure when the Democrats come back into power, they're going to be throwing out the filibuster. They're going to be throwing out all of the rules in the kitchen sink.
4: Oh, yeah.
5: So if they don't get serious about it now, then again, it's almost as if we don't have a pendulum swinging in Washington from the Democrat to the Republican Party. It's just from the Democrats to a lukewarm party as a placeholder.
4: By the way, Luke, just moments ago, Senator Mitch McConnell, his office released a new proof of life photo showing him and his wife, allegedly. This was taken recently. That's what we're being led to believe. The statement said that McConnell has now been discharged from hospital care, but is not yet medically cleared to leave the rehab facility and return to the office. You know, my whole point, I'm not buying anything they're selling here. And I appreciate Scott Jennings, but if you can have a 20-minute conversation with Scott Jennings, then by golly, you should be able to have a 20-minute conversation with a Fox News anchor or a Newsmax host.
5: Yeah, I mean, same thing with any member of Congress that just disappears for a length of time and says it's a medical issue. Look, I work for a member of Congress on Capitol Hill who had reoccurring legitimate medical issues. And any time that he had to duck out for a few weeks, we would communicate specifically about what we were going to put out in a statement, because he has an obligation to his constituents to explain what's going on. If he's going to be missing votes, people need to know, hey, I had, you know, an issue with a medical thing that I have to pop into the hospital for, but I plan to be back out. That constant communication is crucial. And if you don't give that to your constituents, it allows for all of these random theories to fly all over the place. And I would submit that the responsibility lies with the senator or the member for not communicating effectively enough. And you're exactly right, Todd. If you can have a 20-minute phone call, you can have a 4-minute video or a Zoom call or a news interview or something. You owe that to the people you're representing.
4: Luke Ball is with us today, the president and CEO of Compass Strategies. Luke, let's talk. We're 100 days out now from the midterms, and as much as the Republicans may be botching this, I still think they're not only going to win, I think they're going to pick up seats here, only because the Democrats are completely imploding on this whole socialism issue. Curious to hear your thoughts on that.
5: Yeah, I feel like I'm running against a ghost sometimes, or the Republicans are, because I went to go, when I was preparing for a TV hit last week, look up the Democrat platform for the midterm elections in 2026. I Googled it multiple times, clicked on multiple links. It kept bringing me back to the failed Kamala Harris 2024 Democrat platform, and that's the only thing that they have. There was a report today that just leaked that allegedly the DNC chair during a contested meeting recently threw a cell phone at a junior staffer. That just epitomizes what's going on over at the Democrat Party right now. They're fighting a civil war. We're fighting against the Democrats. They're fighting against Republicans and themselves. If they aren't actually putting up any policy proposals to go against what the Republicans and President Trump have laid out for the American people, and they still think they're going to win the midterm elections, then have at that mentality until November, because we are going to trounce them. Not only do we have better policy solutions, but we also have been redistricting across the country, which I would point out the Democrats have been doing in courts for decades, and just recently Republicans realized that we had the power in our state legislatures to actually do the same thing using the power vested in us. So we've been playing ball on multiple fronts. And while I think it's easy and lazy to say the Democrats have an advantage, if you look at sheer numbers, it's not a slam dunk for the Dems. In fact, I'd probably submit it's an uphill climb.
4: Well, absolutely. And I only say that because the reporting of the story that you mentioned, it did not come from Fox News Channel. That came from the New York Times. They were quoting five sources that said Ken Martin, the DNC chair, threw that phone. But for me, the bigger story here, and you know this, it's all about money when it comes to politics. The Democrats are literally in debt right now. They've got no money. They've got no money. Meanwhile, you've got the Republicans out there, and I'll give you, here are the actual numbers. They had $16.3 million in cash on hand, $18.5 million in debt in June, right? The Republicans have $128.5 million in cash and no debt. Luke, what does that tell you?
5: It tells you that even the donors in the DNC don't trust them enough after the failed 2024 election to give even the smallest amount for them to climb out of their own debt. They spent $5,000 on Kamala Harris's fingernails before her major events and millions astroturfing her campaigns with all of these major celebrities to make it appear as if she was doing well. And now, I am just astounded that we are 2 years from the last election, and they've not made any sort of accomplishments. The only people who have released a policy platform have been the Democrat socialists, who I would submit are now the leaders of the party. Yeah. There's no energy behind the so-called moderates. There's no energy behind the centrists. They are the only ones that seem to be leading in any capacity.
4: Luke, we're going to leave it there, my friend. LukeBall.org. Is it .com or .org?
5: It is .org. And if I can buy .com, it's been registered since before I was born. But I'll get it one of these days. But for now, it's LukeBall.org.
4: All right, LukeBall.org, everybody. Write that down. Go check out all of Luke's great work. President, Chief Executive Officer of Compass Strategies. Luke, good seeing you, my friend.
5: Thanks, brother. Take care, Tom.
4: All right, there you go. No, I'm feeling pretty good, and on a number of levels when it comes to the midterm elections. And ladies and gentlemen, the reality is I don't even think the liberal Democrats, and hear me on this, I don't even think the liberal Democrats in their heart of hearts want their party to go down this path towards embracing communism. I just simply cannot believe that. The other good thing here is that young people typically are not going out and voting. So these young woke liberals are not the voting type. Young conservatives, they're out there in droves voting. So I'm feeling pretty good about our chances in the midterms. I think not only do we maintain control of the House and the Senate, but we also gain some ground as well. All right, we're going to take a quick break. We've got Edward in Georgia on hold. Phone lines are open, by the way. 901-260-5926, our number. 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
6: It's Todd Starnes.
4: We're halfway through the year, but there's still plenty of time to change how you feel by the end of it. Right now in July, maybe you're feeling frustrated. It's hot, your clothes fit tighter than you'd like, and you're tired of avoiding pictures or saying, you know what, I'll start the diet next week. But imagine this, just 1 month from now, in August, you could already be sleeping better, feeling more energy during the day, and noticing that your clothes are fitting a little looser. By September, you may be looking in the mirror and seeing real changes, losing inches and pounds going down on the scale. By October and November, those small changes can really start adding up. Instead of dreading the holidays, you could be walking into family gatherings feeling good and ready to be in those family pics. And I know because I've been there, and you can do this, just like so many of our listeners.
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8: Fox News, I'm Tom Graham. Police say a teen suspect is in custody, another suspect is dead, and a third still at large after a deadly shooting in Seattle.
9: We now know that at least two people exchanged gunfire outside the Seattle Center Armory. One is in custody, and a second has been identified as the 19-year-old deceased man.
8: Mayor Katie Wilson there. The shooting left a total of three people dead, four injured at Seattle's Food Festival Sunday. U.S. military continues to hold back on fresh airstrikes against Iran.
10: There were no U.S. airstrikes carried out against Iran over the weekend. President Trump says the pause is because good talks are happening.
11: I think there's a good chance that something could happen. And if it does, good. If it doesn't, we go back to doing what we were doing.
10: Aboard Air Force One, the president tells me he's not losing patience with Iran.
8: Fox's Jared Halpern. And America's listening to Fox News.
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4: All right. Welcome back, everybody. This is the Tom Stearns Radio Show. Very excited about my brand new book. It will be in stores August the 11th. We're about 2 weeks away from launch day, and we are urging all of you to get your copies pre-ordered right now at Barnes & Noble, Books A Million, Amazon, wherever you buy your books online. Now, let me just say this about books, about Barnes & Noble. They are not going to have a lot of books initially in the store. So that's why you need to go ahead and pre-order now. Otherwise, you could show up on August 11th and not have copies of the books that could already be sold out. So we want to make sure that you have access to the golden age, How Trump Saved America. And you can do that by going to your favorite bookstore online right now and pre-ordering a copy. And if you do, between now and August 11th, we're going to send you, on launch day, we will send you an unpublished chapter from the book. So just our way of saying thank you for pre-ordering, we'll be sending you an unpublished version. You say, Todd, how do I get the unpublished version? Very simple. All you have to do is give us a call. We'll get your info, your contact info, and we'll send it directly to you. Our telephone number, 901-260-5926. Again, 901-260-5926. Let's go to Edward in Georgia, wants to weigh in on Dr. Fauci. Hi, Edward. What's on your mind today?
15: Yes, I drive a truck, and mention one thing about my mother first. She got two of the Pfizer shots. I did not get any of the shots. The last vaccine I had was flu vaccine back in 2002, 24 years ago. Last vaccine of any type I got. I don't get any more. But I think they probably made me autistic. The vaccines I got probably have made me autistic. They've been diagnosed. But my mother got, against my advice, she got two of the Pfizer vaccines, and she's dead now. She died of pancreatic cancer. She got two of the, you know, one or two of the Pfizer. Now she's dead of pancreatic. She died of pancreatic cancer since then. And as far as Dr. Fauci is concerned, I've read email. I've read screenshots seen on the internet. Screenshots of emails that Dr. Fauci has sent to people. They'll ask him a question, and he'll give like a one word answer or a two or three word answer. Seldom the screenshots I've seen of his emails to people. Like when I ask him something, he's communicating with people via email. One or two or three words, maybe half a dozen, seven, eight words at most. And, but yet you're saying that in this journal of Dr. Fauci, journal of diary, whatever it is, where he's writing personally, where he knows nobody's going to see it. You know, he's assumed it's going to be, his journal or diary, whatever it's called, he assumes that's going to remain personal and private. Nobody's going to see it. He's very flowery, writes out a lot of linguistically elegant, writes out a whole lot of stuff in his personal diary. But yet in his emails to people, it's just one or two or maybe half a dozen, seven, eight words at most. He's very short and very to the point and very abrupt in his emails.
4: So what's your point here, Edward? Yeah, let's get to the point here. We've only got about 30 seconds.
15: Yeah, great. I could tell then that in my hunch was trying to hide something. And the reading his emails, like screenshots I've seen on the internet about these emails to me when he talked with people, he's very, very, very abrupt and to the point, just a few word answers. My hunch then was he had something to hide. He was trying to hide something because most people would write, you know, longer emails, longer answers. My hunch was he was trying to be evasive and trying to just simply not speak too much, not to get tangled up and trapped.
4: Okay, yeah, got it. Edward, we got to leave it there. Appreciate you calling in. We're running out of time.

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1: This is a Bloomberg Money Minute. The golden age of foldable phones has arrived. Samsung worked out some of the earlier kinks. Today showed off its newest foldable phone, the Galaxy Z Fold 8, which ships August 7th and comes with a shorter, wider screen that's perfect for watching videos. Apple's gearing up to release its first ever folding iPhone in about 2 months. Easing tensions in Iran, sending oil prices plunging today, down more than 7%, closing at $82.61 a barrel. But those gains were kept in check as investors began dumping out of chipmaker shares again, ahead of more megatech earnings this week, and after NVIDIA made $750 billion worth of financing commitments with OpenAI and a South Korean tech giant. At the close, the Dow was 263 points higher, up 0.5%. The tech-heavy NASDAQ, though, down 44, the S&P added 1. And Ford and GM in a race to build the Army's next-gen tactical pickup trucks, which can double as power banks on wheels on the battlefield. Tom Busby.
2: I'm Danny Lippert, and this is where Iowa comes to talk. News Talk 1540, KXEL, Waterloo, Cedar Falls, and Cedar Rapids.
3: In fighting, I'm Lisa Lucera, Fox News. President Trump hits the pause button on strikes against Iran.
4: There were no U.S. airstrikes carried out against Iran over the weekend. President Trump says the pause is because good talks are happening.
5: I think there's a good chance that something could happen. And if it does, good. If it doesn't, we go back to doing what we were doing 2 days ago.
4: Aboard Air Force One, the president tells me he's not losing patience with Iran.
5: I have plenty of time. Their whole shoreline's wiped out. The strait is in very good shape.
4: Iran has targeted commercial vessels in the Strait of Hormuz, a key shipping lane for about 20% of the world's oil and gas.
3: Fox's Jared Halpern traveling with the president. Ukraine's President Volodymyr Zelensky heading to Washington tomorrow with what he says is evidence Russia is aiding Iran in its strikes against the U.S., including a satellite imagery of U.S. bases in the Middle East. Zelensky is set to attend Senator Lindsey Graham's funeral. The man convicted of killing four University of Idaho students in 2022 wants to change his plea to not guilty. Ryan Koberger has filed a petition to reopen his case.
6: The former criminology student who is serving four life sentences telling the New York Times he'll argue he had bad counsel, claiming he's innocent and was misled into pleading guilty to the 2022 fatal stabbings.
3: Fox's Kristen Goodwin. At trial, prosecutors presented evidence which included Koberger's DNA found on a knife sheath found at the scene. In exchange for his guilty plea, prosecutors agreed they would not seek the death penalty. The FAA says seats on hundreds of Boeing 737 MAX jets registered in the U.S. may need inspections in case they were incorrectly installed, saying if they're not in right, the seats could injure passengers and crew members during an emergency landing. 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
3: German police have shot and killed the suspect in a deadly ramming attack at Berlin's Pride Festival.
11: On Saturday, thousands gathered in Berlin to celebrate and to protest. On Sunday, many returned to mourn. Eric Müller among them.
12: A black and bad day for the whole community in Germany, European and the whole world. But I think we stay strong, stronger than before, and we help each other. We don't give up.
11: Police say the van attack on the LGBTQ Pride event in Germany's capital was an Islamist terror attack. One person died and 29 were hurt.

0: suspect Abdul Balut, a German national, was killed after a day-long manhunt. Prosecutors report he previously tried to join ISIS. Jonathan Savage, Fox News.
1: Genevieve has strengthened into a Category 5 hurricane in the Pacific Ocean and is expected to intensify well southwest of Mexico, but stay far out to sea on a course roughly parallel to the coast. No coastal watches or warnings in effect, but the National Hurricane Center says swells from the storm will likely cause life-threatening surf and ripcurrent conditions or affecting parts of Mexico's southwestern coast. Selling your stuff on social media has become such a big deal that Meta wants in.
2: Mark Zuckerberg's Meta announces yet another service it hopes will allow users to sell more of their stuff. It's called simply Seller and syncs directly with existing Facebook Marketplace accounts, but it's designed to make casual selling of one's personal items a bit easier and a bit easier to promote, just like in other apps such as Poshmark or Etsy. Seller will also be powered by Meta's AI, which can help with product descriptions and pricing, with the aim of getting products listed for sale much more quickly. Meta Seller apps are already available for both iOS and Android.
1: Fox's Evan Brown. I'm Lisa LaSera. This is Fox News.
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5: The KCRG TV9 First Alert Forecast. At night, partly cloudy skies and a low of 70. Partly cloudy during the day Tuesday, high of 87, less humid. Winds out of the north at night between 5 to 15 miles per hour. Coming east-northeast during the day between 5 to 10. Mostly clear on Tuesday night with a low down to 66 and more sunshine Wednesday. On TV9 First Alert, Storm Team Meteorologist Corey Thompson on News Talk 1540 KXEL.
6: Currently, it's 81 degrees on the Voice of Eastern Iowa, KXEL.
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8: Satsus, that's right, I love this American.
9: All right. Welcome, everybody. This is hour two of the big show. Great to have you with us today. So, look, we're apparently in another official, unofficial ceasefire with the Iranians. This is slowly, ladies and gentlemen, slowly creeping into what I think a lot of people dreaded the first go-around, is that this could become a forever war with Iran. And a lot of folks are very concerned about that. Going back to the original reporting from the White House that this would be at most a 6-week operation. That's what they were hoping for initially. And of course, that turned out not to be the case. We were also told in April that Iran's entire ballistic missile and drone program had been completely destroyed. We, of course, now know that not to be the case. So the question is, how long does this go on and what exactly is the end game here? Well, here to help us figure all of that out is one of the smartest guys I know, Colonel Rob Maness from the U.S. Air Force, a great veteran, a great American patriot. Rob, good to have you with us today. Hello, Rob. All right, I'll tell you what, guys, let's let me know when we can get Rob back with us. We've got a little technical problem. By the way, Rob is the author of a great new book called What You Can Do About It, Taking Real Action Against Corruption, Radicalism, and Moral Decay to Save America. You can get a copy of that book, really, wherever you buy your books. RobManess.com is the website address. Guys, just let me know when we give me a thumbs up when we've got Rob back with us. You know, one of the other stories we're going to talk to him about is what's happening in Congress right now when it comes to the military. Four House Republicans decided to choose political theater and identity ideology over basic fundamentals of what it means to be in the military. On July 21st, these four Republicans joined every Democrat to defeat Congresswoman Lauren Boebert's amendment. So again, with this all ties into the National Defense Authorization Act that would have codified the president's January 2025 executive order. And I figure what better place to start than right there. I believe we've got Colonel Maness back with us. Colonel, good to have you.
10: Hey, it's good to be with you, Todd. Thanks for having me.
9: So I'm reading this piece here that you wrote in the Daily Caller. And again, we called out these four Republicans. It's beyond me why they are, as you pointed out, betraying military readiness.
10: Yeah, it's puzzling, Todd. I don't get it, and I think the average Republican voter doesn't get it from these particular guys. This issue is for folks that have done this as a profession, war as a profession, is purely about readiness. When you're talking about transgender and gender dysphoria, you're talking about individuals that are required to be on medications for a lifetime. They are mentally unstable. It's a proven fact that suicide rates are through the roof in this cohort, whether they've been treated, so-called treated or not, either chemically or through surgery or both. They're mentally unstable and their suicide rates are extremely high, no matter what. That directly impacts readiness. Look, we don't let people that are overweight continue to serve in the United States military. We don't deploy them. We call them not capable of worldwide deployment unless they get down and meet their weight and they're physically fit. This is just a matter of that form of readiness. You can't afford for the other Americans that we're putting in harm's way to have to be focused on these types of issues when they need to be focused on killing our enemies. That's the real issue there.
9: And again, people will push back and say, oh, this is discrimination. But to your point, I mean, if somebody has a really bad heart condition, they're not going to be deployed. This is a matter of having the most physically fit, ready person that is capable of doing what needs to be done out there on the battlefield.
10: You're absolutely right. You know, and over many decades, you know, our military leadership, our generals and admirals have really lost the sight picture on what America's armed forces is about. And it's only about one thing, Todd. It's about winning and victory. And all of the things that we do as leaders, and I was a commander four times in the U.S. Air Force at the senior, mid, and lowest levels possible. And everything we do is about putting Americans on the point of the target. The target being whatever service you're in and whatever capability you're bringing to bear, and defeating our enemies and winning. And we need people that are focused on doing that job there and not focused on things like, did I get my meds today? Or is somebody upset that I'm a man that thinks I'm a woman? The normal individuals having to focus on that versus defending themselves from America's enemies. We lose enough of America's kids in wartime without having to risk them even more because of this kind of frivolity.
9: All right, we've got Colonel Rob Maness with us on our Patriot Mobile Newsmaker line today. I was very impressed to see that the Washington Post actually printed a letter you wrote to the editor the other day regarding this column that argued that we need America's best minds from elite universities need to be the ones that are filling the ranks of the military. And that prompted you to write a letter to the editor.
10: Oh, you're absolutely right. And the real crux of my problem with that article is the individual who was published was an active duty Army Brigadier General that happened to be a Harvard graduate. He graduated, I think, from undergraduate in 1995. I actually graduated from the Harvard Kennedy School in 1995 with a master's degree. So we were there at the same time for at least a year and had overlap. But what this active duty general was doing is counter-signaling the Secretary of War, Pete Hegseth's policy. And his policy has been since last year, and the President of the United States issued orders to remove all diversity, equity, inclusion, and woke and harmful ideologies like the Marxism underpinning DEI and woke from the United States military. And the secretary's team saw that schools like Harvard University were not only all in on DEI and woke and harmful ideologies, they put policies in place and had professors there preaching against America and preaching against America's foreign policy, preaching against the current commander-in-chief, and exposing our folks to needless indoctrination, where they're supposed to be there to learn a different way of thinking than what they might have been exposed to in the military professional, military education programs, than their training before that. And what they're getting is an attempt to indoctrinate them in essentially Marxism. And the president or the secretary decided that he was going to remove our national security fellowships from there, which are war college level officers, and choose other schools that weren't doing that. And Harvard, unfortunately, refused to back down. So he removed our national security fellowship from there. And this general is counter-signaling that policy by cloaking it in, hey, we have to have our best and our brightest. And that is true. Look, I went to the chapel at Harvard University right there in the yard many times, and the walls of that chapel are lined with Medal of Honor winners and graduates who have died in America's wars all over that chapel. But that doesn't exist anymore. Those types of graduates don't exist anymore. We have people graduating that don't believe that everybody should have the opportunity to serve equally, regardless of what they look like or their personal choices are coming out of that school.
9: I want to jump in here, Colonel, real quick, because, and I'm pleading ignorance here. I'm wondering, I mean, did the general, are you allowed in the military just to write something like this, send it off and have it published in a newspaper? Does that have to go up the chain of command, whether you're, you know, a private or a general?
10: No, it doesn't have to go up the chain of command. And there's a big debate both in and out of the services right now, Todd. You know, one of the positions that I have is that the generals and admirals over the more than two decades of failed warfare in Afghanistan and Iraq should have been privately throwing their stars on the table and saying, hey, if you don't stop this crazy trying to create a democracy in our own image in the Middle East, where we know it's going to fail, we saw it fail in Vietnam and all over the place, then I'm going to quit and I'm going to publicly say it. That's different than what this officer is doing, where he's publicly counter-signaling the president's orders and the Secretary of War's orders, which are not based on any type of discrimination other than wrongful indoctrination of harmful ideologies on our senior officers that are trying to get a war college education.
9: All right, Colonel, before we let you go, we've got to talk about the war. I'll share my opinion, and this is sort of where I've always fallen on this issue. I think we've been at war with Iran since 1979. I think every single president has kicked that can down the road, and finally it got to the point where the president said, not going to do it anymore, can't do it anymore. We can't let the Iranians get the nukes. I think we should have gone in there with guns a-blazing. I don't get what we're doing now, and I think it's confusing a lot of people. Where do you fall on all of this?
10: Look, I first put the uniform on in 1979 on active duty, and Iranians were trying to kill me at that point when I was 17 years old. So I believe, like you do, Todd, that the Iranians chose to be at war with the United States and our allies long ago. This president, I support him. I support his efforts to end the endless war policies, like I just talked about the failure in Afghanistan, which was a major strategic failure. That type of policy is not good for America. It's also not good for the rest of the world or our friends or our adversaries. It presents nothing of value other than people make money by making weapons, and we lose a lot of kids doing that type of policy. This, in my mind, was different. The president has access to intelligence information that I don't have access to. If he had the information that he says he had, I don't have a problem with him going in there. Wartime decision-making is very, very tough. To enter the war has to be a really solid decision based on the best information you can get, and it's not always perfect. But when you enter it, then you need to go all in and completely decimate the enemy until they either surrender and capitulate or their population can rise up and take the country back. One of those two things has to happen in this conflict. And the on and off, I understand this president and him desiring not to destroy completely all of the infrastructure that the follow-on Iran out of this conflict needs. But I also understand these Islamist fanatics. They are not honorable. They lie, they cheat, they steal, and obviously the president has seen that they refuse to keep their word, even when they put it in writing. I think he's gone way above and beyond to give them the opportunity to end this so they don't lose all their infrastructure, or to end this so that some of the leadership in the IRGC is still alive. But that time is coming to an end, and it's time to finish the target list that was stopped on the ceasefire at the beginning of the MOU process, get it completely done, and then see where we're at the end of that, and see if the IRGC wants to capitulate.
9: All right.
10: If the Iranian people have the power to rise up.
9: Colonel, we're going to have to leave it there. We are super late for a break, but we're going to get you back on soon. Love your great work. Folks, got to get a copy of his book, What You Can Do About It, Taking Real Action Against Corruption, Radicalism, and Moral Decay to Save America. RobManus.com is the website address. Colonel, is it true, by the way, are you a Mississippi guy now?
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13: We shouldn't have to pay taxes on inflation. And for some reason, unfortunately, all these years we've lowered the capital gains tax rate, but we never indexed it for inflation. Corporate taxes, income taxes are indexed for inflation. That was done during the Reagan years. And I think it's one of the things holding back the housing market. You know, existing home sales, which tend to trend around 5 million a year, have been hovering around 4 million. We're like a million short in home sales. That's not the only issue holding back home sales. Mortgage rate is still about 6.5% for long-term mortgages, and there's too much regulatory interference with the housing market. But the fact remains, a lot of empty nesters, these are middle-income folks. Their kids have moved away. They may have owned the house for 30 or 40 years, and they would sell it and move into a much smaller home, maybe build a condo or something, but they don't want to pay a couple of $100,000 in capital gains taxes, or in some cases, they don't have the cash for it. So they sit on it. It's called the lock-in effect. It's the same thing with stocks, by the way, and other assets. So let's get rid of that. We're going to have some kind of budget bill, reconciliation bill, 50 votes, and the vice president would presumably cast the 51st vote so the Republicans can get a 3.0 reconciliation bill through, okay? But it should include, in addition to the Save America voter ID, which is important, in addition to refinancing...
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0: Welcome back, everybody. This is the Todd Stearns Radio Show. Let's go right to the phone lines. Houston, Texas, Don, listening to us on Patriot Talk 920. Hi, Don, what's on your mind?
1: Well, Todd, I've decided one of us isn't needed because we think exactly alike. So, having said that, why does nobody ever go to jail? We have Senate hearings. We have this and that. We prove that these people lie, steal, cheat, commit perjury, but nobody ever gets punished. Now, if somebody commits a murder and you find out they're a murderer, then you prosecute them and they go to jail. Why don't we prosecute some of these people and put them in jail? I can't understand it.
0: Yeah, Don, it's a great question, and you know the answer is very simple. We have a lot of cowardice on Capitol Hill. A lot of these lawmakers on both sides of the aisle would prefer to, grandstand in front of the cameras, and they give great speeches and they have great hearings, but nothing. And I personally am done with these people. They're all in this to grift. If people were truly interested in getting to the bottom of great scandals like what Dr. Fauci did to the nation, then this would have already been resolved. The fact that we're still holding hearings and all of the diary journal entries and all that are leaking, it's shocking stuff. But the reality is he should have already been in jail. This should have already been over and done with. And the reality is there are some very powerful lobbies, and Big Pharma is one of the most. I mean, we are the most medicated nation on the face of the earth. They see the American people, and they see us as addicted to drugs. And it doesn't matter. I'm not talking about cocaine and marijuana. I'm talking about the over-the-counter stuff. And that's ultimately why I suspect they've given Fauci a pass here. Don, got to run, but thank you for that call. 901-260-5926, our telephone. All right, I mean, I wish that wasn't the case, but it is. And those of you expecting the Republicans to actually do something about this or the Justice Department, I got news for you. Not going to happen. It's not going to happen. I don't want you to get your – look, I know I'm not discouraging people. I just don't want you to get your hopes up. By the way, millions of Americans now agree with President Trump, and they're making the switch to Newsmax. They're watching great shows, Carl Higbee, Rob Schmidt, Fennerty. 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All right, hang tight, everybody. Got to take a quick break here. This is the Todd Stearns Show.

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1: Jesus said, "For which of you desiring to build a tower does not first sit down and count the cost, whether he has enough to complete it?" He's speaking about the cost of following him, but the analogy can also apply to the Iran war. President Trump and his advisors presumably are counting the human, political, and economic costs of escalating the war with Iran. As the November elections approach, the president says he's only paying attention for what's best for the country and the world, which he says means Iran never having a nuclear weapon. The Ayatollah regime leads a group of religious fanatics who love death more than life. They won't negotiate a peace deal because they believe Allah has commanded them to kill Jews, eradicate Israel, and attack America. If we commit combat troops, many could die. Would that be worth it for lower gas prices and Republicans maintaining their congressional majorities? The president says Iran is 30 years away from rebuilding. They will get help from China, Russia, and North Korea. What to do? The answer? Pray for wisdom from the president. I'm Cal Thomas.
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8: Lady Gaga's album Mayhem has been a historic record breaker for her. The album debuted at number one on Billboard, giving Gaga her biggest streamer yet. She said she almost made it into a solely electro grunge album, but
9: not at all what Mayhem is all about.
8: Gaga fans, known as the Little Monsters, want to know what's next. While Gaga hasn't said, insiders leak she's working on something potentially much softer with an early 2027 release date.
7: This is the Red Apple Entertainment Report.
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10: 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I'm Yana Derulis for the Worldwide News Network. 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
12: The KCRG TV9 First Alert forecast. At night, partly cloudy skies and a low of 70. Partly cloudy during the day Tuesday, high of 87, less humid. Winds out of the north at night between 5 to 15 miles per hour. Coming east-northeast during the day between 5 to 10. Mostly clear on Tuesday night with a low down to 66 and more sunshine Wednesday. I'm TV9 First Alert Storm Team Meteorologist Corey Thompson on News Talk 1540 KXEL.
13: The eastern Iowa temperature is 82 degrees from KXEL.

0: All right, welcome back, everybody. This is the Todd Stearns Radio Show. So something interesting happened on Fox News Channel over the weekend. My good friend Shannon Bream had the co-chair of the Democratic Socialist of America. And I want you to take a listen to this audio. Absolutely insane, the answers here. Take a listen. Cut three.
1: Of your platform, and I want to ask you, just give me sort of a true or false on these. Abolish the Senate.
2: True.
1: Okay. Replace the presidency and Supreme Court as we now know them.
2: Yep.
1: Abolish ICE.
2: Absolutely.
1: Abolish borders and give amnesty to anyone currently in the U.S. illegally.
2: As a long-term plan, yep.
1: Defund the Pentagon.
2: Absolutely.
1: Abolish prisons, at least in large part.
2: Yeah, again, that, as part of a long-term program, yeah.
1: Okay, so no prisons. Government or public ownership of most large corporations.
2: Yeah, absolutely.
1: Okay, so then let's go back through some of those then. Abolish the Senate. There are people who are in the Senate now who are very supportive of DSA. They lose their seats?
2: Well, the Senate is an anachronistic institution.
0: All right. There you go. Let's go right away to our Patriot Mobile Newsmaker line and say hello to my good friend, Angie Wong, who is a Miami Republican committee woman. Angie, good to have you with us here. So look, the socialists, they want to abolish the Senate. They want to open our borders.
3: Yeah. Hey, Todd. So nice to see you again. Yeah, I mean, this is nothing new. This is clearly their agenda and their platform for about two decades now. So, you know, for her to reaffirm it so openly just tells me that they are so confident that they are winning seats left and right all over the place that they're just going to push through their agenda because now, supposedly, the voters are for this. Now, you know, I look at the rosters of candidates that they have running on the DSA program. None of them have actually, like, held real jobs or kind of base their policies on reality or things other than that they're really good marketers, right, Todd? They're great at social media. They're great at the algorithms. They're great at pushing out these dream things that can never, ever happen because guess what? They don't have the money for it, but they somehow magically think money grows on trees. So they're going to push all these things like, oh, yeah, we don't need protection. We don't need a government. We just need free housing, free food, and free vacations. And you get to pay for it. So, you know, I don't understand how a bunch of dreamers that are not based in reality can actually get into elected office. I'm still scratching my head.
0: Angie, it's really shocking. And I think that the Democrats are really concerned about the direction of their party, at least some of the mainline liberals. There was that New York Times piece that came out the other day citing at least five unnamed sources talking about the chaos that's happening inside the Democrat Party. And as crazy as things are on the Republican side of the ledger, I still think that we are going to win and pick up seats, Angie, based solely on the fact that the Democrat Party has come completely unglued here. What say you?
3: Yeah, no, and you know what? The math is for Republicans this round. As long as we don't mess it up, and we are always messing it up ourselves, right? So, but the math is really there to support us holding the House and hopefully the Senate as well. And I think that what we're watching right now happening with the Democrats, I mean, I have my popcorn out every single day, plantain chips because I'm in Miami, but it is fun to watch the division happening amongst the Democratic Party. We just heard today that the DNC, they're in so much trouble financially that they're trying to put up their headquarters in Washington, D.C. to take out a $15 million loan. I mean, that's how much they're in trouble, because guess what? Donors are not buying it anymore. And the DSA fraction, the very, very kind of far left on this, they're holding on to their own cash. We've learned that AOC and Bernie Sanders, they have like a war chest of, the last time I checked, at least $90 million. They're not handing that over to the DNC. They're keeping it tax and all to themselves. So all of this tells me that, you know, the DNC, they're in a lot of trouble. They don't know how to support candidates. And maybe that's the whole point. It's because they want to defund the DNC.
0: You know, it's interesting, Angie. We're getting a front row view of this, of all of this playing out in my hometown of Memphis, Tennessee, where the newly redistricted 9th congressional district breaks up Memphis into three separate districts, which theoretically should all be Republican districts now. But the radicals are staging really an uprising. There's a guy by the name of Justin Pearson who's sort of become the darling of AOC. She was here campaigning just about a week or so ago. Ayanna Pressley and Summer Reed, a lot of these radical progressives are here in Memphis. And I was really surprised by the turnout. They had over 1,000 people turning out for this rally. And I'm wondering if the Democrats, at least the Nancy Pelosi's and the Chuck Schumer's and really even the Hakeem Jeffries, if they've just quite frankly lost control of their party.
3: Yeah, but we've seen this all along, right? Nancy Pelosi and Chuck Schumer, about 10 years ago, gave the keys over to AOC, et cetera, for them to run these volunteer programs for the DNC, et cetera, so much so that they stole all the voter rolls. They stole the entire mechanism of how the Democratic Party was actually running. And now they're running away with all that information and building up their own separate party called the DSA. Now, is the ninth congressional district in Tennessee, is that Andy Ogles?
0: No, that would be the fifth, and he's got this would be Brent Taylor, who just got Trump's endorsement. Taylor, a state senator, and he's solid. He's got the endorsement of about everybody up on Capitol Hill. I think the challenge is going to be Andy Ogles, who looks very, very weak right now, and he's facing some pretty stiff primary opposition from within his own party.
3: Yeah, and that's really unfortunate because Andy Ogles is such a solid guy and he's such a great conservative. I'm really sad to hear that his district's been split up all over the place. And also, he's got the green billionaires after him. Billionaires pack that's running ads against him. So I think Andy Ogles, I hope he's not in too much danger. I know that, you know, he has certainly been there throughout his last few terms in Congress, and he's been doing such a great job, especially with all the budgetary stuff and the cybersecurity stuff that he's been doing. So I hope he remains, fingers crossed. I certainly will be supporting him, but from afar, because I can't vote in your state. But he's a good guy, so I really do hope that he makes it through.
0: I think the challenge for a state like Tennessee, and when you look at Tennessee, we're all red, supermajority Republicans in the legislature, but the reality is, I think the more moderate side of the party actually controls the apparatus across the state. So we're watching in Tennessee, for example, these uprisings among the Republicans for the governor, for a governor's race. You've got Marsha Blackburn, the senator, Congressman John Rose, and then State Representative Monty Fritz, who happens to be the darling of the America First MAGA movement. So it's all fascinating to watch. But at the end of the day, Angie, my philosophy is, as long as you got an R behind your name, you got my vote.
3: Yeah, and you know, it's so brazen of the AOCs to come into your state and think that she can jump on a stage and win some votes. I mean, this is where we started. They started off, remember, just years ago, they started off with school board seats. Then they became assembly members and kind of like house seats, but in the state. And now they're graduating to the mayors and the governors, and now they think they can take over Congress. This is what happens when it went unchecked. And that's really Chuck Schumer and Nancy Pelosi not putting the brakes on it early on, so much so that even sitting members of Congress, U.S. Congress, on the Democratic side, they're fighting against this. They don't want to see their party fall to socialism. They can't even win that way. And so I think this is going to be the most interesting midterms I've ever seen.
0: Angie, I'm curious about your take on what's happening in the Senate. My concern now, I don't think the Save America Act has a chance. I don't. I think that's dead in the water. But the thing that really concerns me is that John Thune has not allowed the Senate to go into recess, and President Trump becomes the first president in modern political history to never be allowed to make a recess appointment. Why do you think that is? What's going on there?
3: Oh, man. I mean, I'm sorry to say, but John Thune should have been sorted out a long time ago. We knew even months ago that the Save America Act was dead upon arrival. I've heard that from several congressional members. House can pass it. John Thune, we've given him every opportunity, even putting it into a funding bill where he only needed 51 votes. He still wouldn't do it. So then we've given him all the excuses in the world to get it done, and he won't do it. Who is he protecting? Why is he like helping out the other team? I don't know, but you better believe he is on his way out. There's no way that he would have run it up this late. Anyway, even if they passed it today, we don't have enough time to actually get it done, right? Not for this round. So President Trump has found workarounds. And this is what's so fascinating. It's like gamesmanship on the highest, highest level. Todd, do you remember about a week ago, President Trump came up on prime time to talk about how China accessed, did a data breach on our voter information? Well, that was kind of been going on for a while because I saw the same thing happen in Britain. I think it was about a year or two ago. So this data breach didn't just happen, but this was a way of a workaround for President Trump to federalize getting that voter information, because he knew the states were going to reject him from releasing it, but he had them anyway. So now we're going to start seeing states like New Jersey admit to, well, there's some kind of anomalies here. They're not calling it voter fraud like you and I would. They're calling it anomalies, but there's such a small number, Todd, according to them. But meanwhile, don't they realize because of the China data breach, President Trump already sees the voter rolls?
0: Yeah, that's it. I mean, you're absolutely right. And that's the way they're framing this. I love how the governor of New Jersey was blaming the makers of the voting machines. And they were like, hey, that's not on us. Those were not anomalies. You people let these individuals get on the voter registration rolls. So, and I suspect it was a lot more than 400 that actually voted, as they told us. But again, this is one of the reasons why we've got to make sure we get out and Republicans have to vote. We've got to make sure we maintain control of Congress. Angie, before we let you go, you and I follow each other on the socials. And I got to say, I got to up my game because I'm not at the Angie Wong level of socializing. I'm posting pictures of me at the Waffle House, and you're highfalutin with all the big wigs out there.
3: Oh, my goodness. Todd, I want to take you out to the Waffle House. We'll do a whole social media program there. We'll just get you in every angle eating waffles and chicken and everything else. Look, I'm having fun. Obviously, you got to keep this light. Politics can get so dark and heavy.
0: Yeah.
3: You got to make it fun and digestible for the masses if they want to hear your message. I don't know if that's what I provide to people, but I'm just having a good time doing it because all of us can get so heavy and just like people get turned off. I want to invite more people to the party.
0: Heck yeah. I love that. All right. That's it. I didn't realize they had Waffle Houses down in like Palm Beach. We need one around the corner.
3: I'll come to you. I'll come to you, Todd. We should do a social media story together.
0: Love it. You know what? I'm going to take it out. We'll go to the Blue City Cafe on Beale Street and Rum Boogie for some great blues and great beverages. We'll treat you right here in Memphis, Angie.
3: Awesome. I can't wait. I'm waiting for my invitation, Todd.
0: All right. We're going to make that happen. The great Angie Wong, everybody. And she is all over the place doing commentary work. And we sure do appreciate the fact that she joined us today. All right. We've got to take a quick break here, folks. 901-260-5926. We're going to the phone lines. That's 901-260-5926. How are you feeling about the midterms? We're going to be taking your calls. This is the Todd Stearns Show.
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0: Why are radical Islamists and radical progressives groups that could not be more different working together? 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
6: Fox News, I'm Ted Linder. The Pentagon continues its pause in strikes against Iran. Fox's Steve Harrigan.
7: After some heavy fighting now for the past 2 weeks, it has been largely quiet for the past 3 days. No signs of U.S. attacks going into Iran. No Iran strikes against U.S. positions. This after 13 straight days of U.S. attacks against Iranian positions.
6: President Trump says Iranian leadership is ready to talk because of the relentless U.S. strikes. President Trump traveled to Michigan on Monday visiting a GM facility in the battleground state, where he touted the success of the auto industry under his administration.
8: There are more Americans working today in the United States of America than at any time in history. How about that? That's, to me, that's a stat that's hard to beat.
6: Labor economists, though, continue to warn persistent import levies continue to promote broader consumer affordability concerns. 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
9: It's July 27th, and this is your Fox Daily Snapshot. Forget about it. Today is National New Jersey Day. Forever the butt of so many jokes, New Jersey is one of the most interesting and diverse states in the Union. New Jersey was a key state in the American Revolution, as more battles were fought in the Garden State than any of the other states. When it comes to celebrities, Jersey has more than its fair share. From Bruce Springsteen to Jon Bon Jovi, Frank Sinatra to author Judy Blume, all of them have called Jersey their home. And as for one of the great New Jersey debates, allow me to put that to rest. It's called Taylor Ham, not Pork Roll. Also on this date in 1586, the tobacco plant was introduced in the New World as explorer Sir Walter Raleigh brings the plant from England to Virginia. And in 1940, Warner Brothers' wisecracking rabbit Bugs Bunny debuted on the big screen in the Oscar-nominated A Wild Hare.
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0: All right. Welcome back, everybody. It is the Todd Stearns Radio Show. Let's go to the phone lines. Bob, Houston, Texas, Patriot Talk 920. Hey, Bob, what's on your mind today?
11: Hey, it's all good down here in Texas. I just wanted to mention that a part of the problem with these Democrats, social Democrats, being so overconfident, thinking that they're going to have a blue wave this year in the elections, is because of one thing. They know Thune's going to hold up the SAVE Act. That's not going to happen in time for the elections. The infrastructure that they've already set up to cheat and steal with mail-in ballots, the Switch-O-Matic voting machines, the Moderna voting machines, all that's going on. There's still very little has changed. They've exposed the corruption, but it's still there. Nothing stopped it. So that's why they're so confident that they're going to win. I mean, it's by hook or by crook. That's what's going on with them being so confident that they're winning. I just want to give you my two cents,
0: Bob,
11: my take on it.
0: Bob, I'm curious, how are things going there in Texas? I know Tallarico, at least nationally, doesn't seem like he's moving the needle at all there. What are you seeing there, boots on the ground?
11: There's still cheating. There's still lots of infrastructure for cheating. Things are still happening. The Islamic takeover is still happening. We have the Rhino Republicans acting like they're doing something about it, but then behind the scenes, they got their hand out and they're taking from Turkey and Pakistan. They're letting it happen. Our Republican legislature is heavily corrupted with rhinos. But yeah, on the voting part of it, Tallarico, he probably won't win. But nationwide, across the board, there's so many states that are compromised with the mail-in ballots, the Smartmatic voting machines, the other Moderna voting machines. It's all corrupted in many cases in so many states, and so that's how.
0: Well, here's the thing, though.
11: So confident,
0: Bob. And again, I have no proof of that, and I suspect I don't. I mean, if you've got proof of it, then you can go, and that's one of the reasons why the networks got their butts sued and butts handed to them in these lawsuits. You know, they were saying that, but they never proved it. And, you know, again, if you can prove it, that's one thing. And I just don't think the networks, well, they clearly were not able to prove it, so they got sued, and many of them had to lay off a lot of people because of that.
11: Yeah, sure.
0: Yeah.
11: That's the other reason why they're so confident that they're going to win. The blue wave is coming. But then not through numbers, not that they actually have a majority. It's just that by hook or by crook. And it's like what happened to Trump during 2020 election.
0: Oh, yeah.
11: 2024 election. You know, if he finally got exposed and won. But it just keeps going on and on. And they'll prove it. Well, you know, by the time you've proved it, the people are already in place. They're already taking over. The people that were in there that were doing the right thing are gone. And it's too late. It's too late to fix it. So that's how they're doing it. And it's all the way across the board. The socialist Democrats, the Islamic socialist, it's
0: okay.
11: All together. Yeah.
0: Bob, thank you for that call. 901-260-5926. Let's go to Larry, Ocala, Florida, WOCA. Hi, Larry. What's on your mind?
12: So the last caller, one of the last callers you had there, is kind of hitting on the point. We're sick and tired of these Republicans lying to us. And it's almost like these Democrats are plants. They're like, where they're having to put people so far to the left, communist, socialist, whatever, that to where the Republicans can still say, hey, we're not as bad as those guys. Because the Republicans are just basically Democrats anymore. And we're sick and tired of being lied to. And I'm 50 years old, and I will vote full-ticket Democrat this time to fire you lying pedophile-protecting Republicans. Is that cold water with you, brother?
0: So you're going to vote for the Democrats?
12: Well, the logic that was used by Trump was if we'll pay these high gas prices just for a little while, the pain will be worth the benefit in the long run of getting rid of Iran with a nuclear weapon. Well, I think the same logic is true. If we teach these Republicans that they don't have our vote lockstep the same way the Democrat has the black vote, then does nothing for them. If we teach them that you don't have our vote anymore, the pain might be worth the benefit in the long run, to where we would get some people that understand you don't have the white male vote just because.
0: All right, Larry, I got to leave it there, my friend. We're right. Set on the other side of this break. Stick around, everybody.
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0: all that big tech spending on AI sent shares of chip makers lower today. With NVIDIA down 5% and Apple shares higher, Apple's now the most valuable company on the planet, NVIDIA number two. But stocks got a big lift from easing hostilities in Iran, with peace talks now possible. That sent oil sharply lower, and at Wall Street's closing bell, the Dow was 263 points higher, up 0.5%. The tech-heavy NASDAQ lost 44 points. The S&P added 1. And just ahead of football season, Campbell's Chunky Soups jumping from the can to the freezer with 8 protein-packed chunky frozen bowl meals like chicken and mashed potatoes. Tom Busby, Bloomberg Radio.
1: I'm Kim Komando, and this is where Iowa comes to talk. 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
2: A suspect at large. I'm Lee Silicera, Fox News. Seattle officials give an update on the deadly shooting this weekend at a food festival near the Space Needle.
3: Seattle Mayor Katie Wilson telling reporters,
4: "We now know that at least two people exchanged gunfire outside the Seattle Center Armory. One is in custody, and the second has been identified as the 19-year-old deceased man."
3: Noting this individual was among three people killed. The other suspect, a 15-year-old, remains in custody for alleged firearms violations and assault.
4: Police continue to look for a third possible suspect.
3: At least four others were injured in the shooting, including a 2-year-old boy.
5: At this point, we believe this could be gang-related.
3: Assistant Police Chief Nicole Powell noting officials believe the 15-year-old arrested and the deceased 19-year-old were associates.
2: Fox's Kristen Goodwin, the 2-year-old boy, has been released from the hospital. The man convicted of killing four University of Idaho students in 2022 has asked to withdraw his guilty plea. Ryan Koberger filed a handwritten petition from a maximum security prison where he's serving four consecutive life sentences. He claims his attorneys didn't adequately represent him and that his guilty plea wasn't knowingly or voluntarily entered because of unkept promises, but he didn't elaborate. A judge has found singer David must face trial in the killing of Celeste Rivas Hernandez, a 14-year-old girl who authorities say threatened to ruin his career by exposing their sexual relationship. Los Angeles County DA Nathan Hochman lists the charges.
6: First-degree murder with the special circumstances of lying in wait, doing this crime for financial gain, and murdering a witness to an investigation.
2: Hochman says prosecutors are still deciding whether to seek the death penalty. The dismembered body of Rivas Hernandez was found in a Tesla that David owned in the Hollywood Hills in September of last year. 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
11: What's going on here?
2: A number of Republican senators are calling on the majority to skip the August recess and stay in Washington, D.C. to get the Save America Act passed.
12: Utah Republican Senator Mike Lee has called on Majority Leader John Thune now twice to cancel the August recess, writing Sunday on X, the Senate doesn't need a summer vacation as much as the country needs the Save America Act. Florida Senators Rick Scott and Ashley Moody and Jim Banks of Indiana have all said they're down to stay. The president wrote on Truth Social, Thune shouldn't allow the Senate to leave town until the act passes, or better yet, they terminate the filibuster to get it through. Thune said he doesn't have the votes to pass the act or to upend the filibuster or the 50 votes needed to pass the budget resolution the House passed last week, which includes the voter ID law. Jessica Rosenthal, Fox News.
2: Carly Simon has revealed she has Parkinson's disease.
13: The 83-year-old said she was diagnosed after her mobility continued to worsen following replacement surgeries on her knees and one hip. She also revealed she battled basal cell carcinoma, a form of skin cancer on her face amid her Parkinson's treatment, saying in part the cancer was removed, but the surgery affected my appearance and made me more self-conscious about being seen in public. But Simon assured fans she's not

0: stop living and not stop working. She has written a new album titled Comes in Waves, her first since 2008. It's out August 14th. Michelle Pollino, Fox News.
1: Social media influencers Andrew and Tristan Tate will remain in jail in Florida for at least two more weeks as they await their next extradition hearing. The brothers are accused of rape and sex trafficking in the United Kingdom. They've become one of the world's most polarizing social media personalities with their promotion of wealth, male dominance, and misogyny. And they moved to Romania in 2016. They were arrested there in 2022, accused of participating in schemes to lure women for sexual exploitation. That case has not yet moved forward because of legal and procedural problems. I'm Lee Silasera. This is Fox News.
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4: The KCRG TV 9 First Alert forecast. At night, partly cloudy skies and a low of 70. Partly cloudy during the day Tuesday, high of 87, less humid. Winds out of the north at night between 5 to 15 miles per hour. Coming east-northeast during the day between 5 to 10. Mostly clear on Tuesday night with a low down to 66 and more sunshine Wednesday. I'm TV 9 First Alert Storm Team Meteorologist Corey Thompson on News Talk 1540 KXEL.
3: It's 80 degrees this hour. 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

0: So in the last hour, we had a guy calling in from Ocala, Florida. His name is Larry. Larry's a white guy, and he's really upset, and rightfully so. Don't get me wrong, Larry is very frustrated because he believes that the Republican Party is taking the vote of the white man for granted. I don't disagree with that at all. As a matter of fact, I would contend they've been doing that for a very long time. You know, the Democrats, and I know this sounds terrible, but it's true. The Democrats are actually more honest than the Republicans are. I know, Parker, what people are going to say. They're going to be, how dare you? How dare you speak ill of the Republicans? I knew Starnes was a Democrat. No, Starnes is not a Democrat. I'm not. I don't mean that. I don't mean it to be mean. I'm just stating that let me explain it. So when the Democrats run for office, they're going to tell you exactly what they're going to, I mean, this Democrat socialist chick, I mean, she's slapped crazy out of her mind, nuts, but at least she's out there. She's honest. She says, so you're going to abolish the Senate. Yeah, absolutely. So you're going to open up our borders. Yep, sure are. And you know what? Then when they get elected, they do everything they promise they're going to do. The Democrats they deliver. They deliver on the promises every single time. When the Democrats tell you they're going to do something, which may lead to the end of mankind as we know it, you better take that to the bank because they're going to do it. That's just who they are. That's their nature. The Republicans, on the other hand, they will promise you the moon, and they never deliver on anything. And this is one of the reasons. And by the way, every election cycle, it's the same thing. It's not like this is some sort of an anomaly. But the Republicans lie to you. I mean, and that's what they do. I mean, I may be the only talk radio host out there who's going to tell you this, but the Republicans are liars. I don't think they want to be. Maybe they do. I don't know. But I think for the most part, here's the problem with the Republicans. The Republican Party was never meant to be a party of just regular Joes. The Republican Party was always meant to be for the country club type. And not even, and by the way, I mean, if you think they despise all you working class folks, they really don't like the evangelical Christians. The Republicans and the leadership, see if I can explain this. You know, the Democrats, and this is a terrible example, but it's true. All right. In the North, let's just say you've got a crazy person in your family. I mean, they're like certifiable nuts. Now, if you're in the North, if you're a Yankee, then you're probably going to institutionalize your loved one. You're probably going to make sure that they are not rolled out at family events. You're going to keep them hidden somewhere. Now, here in the South, we don't do that. We put our crazy people on the front porch, right? And we invite people to come over and be a part of the craziness. That's how we do things in the South. Now, the Democrats, they do the same thing. The Democrats, they not only drag their crazy people out on the front porch, they run them for office. The Republicans, they would institutionalize you. And so they're embarrassed is what I'm trying to get at. The Republicans, is there anybody in your family that you're kind of like, Parker, I'm going to put you on the spot. You know, you go to the big family, the Parker family reunion. Don't answer this. I can't get you to answer that. I guess I could.
1: Let's hear it.
0: Are there some people in your family that you're like, man, I wish they weren't related to us?
1: Now that you ask the question, I'll plead the fifth here.
0: Yeah, you got to. No, you got to. You see, Dylan's on vacation, and Dylan cannot answer that question because we are family. But there's probably somebody in your family that, you know, kind of like your crazy, Cousin Eddie from, you know, National Lampoon, you know. He's out there in the old Winnebago emptying out the sewage on the front lawn. You've got somebody like that in your family. And so that's how the Republicans think all of you evangelicals and all of you MAGA people and all of you working class people, you're Cousin Eddie. your cousin Eddie, and you're hosing down the grand old party with that big sewage line. That's what they think. They don't like you. What was it? John McCain called you people the agents of intolerance. That's what he called all you Christians, by the way. So that is don't like you. What are we talking about? Oh, yeah. So I'm sorry. I went out on a long tangent here, and it's a Monday, and I don't mean to go out on long tangents on Monday, but to bring it back around to our caller, Larry, from Ocala, Florida. Larry says, I'm just tired of it. Well, Larry, I know. I'm tired of it, too. And Larry said that he's going to vote Democrat. Larry, you can't do that. You can't do that, my friend, because that's slap crazy nuts. And I don't think you're slap crazy nuts, Larry. I really don't. I think you're just frustrated like all the rest of us. You just want, and Larry, by the way, Larry's got an honest grievance here. Larry's not out of his mind. Larry's just frustrated because we want the Republicans to do the right thing. You know, when I went out there and I was trying to figure out who to vote for, and the candidates told me, you know what, Todd, we're going to get that Save America Act through Senate. I believed them. I guess shame on me. When they said they were going to codify, when Congress said they're going to codify all of the president's agenda, I believed them. Shame on me. But at some point, you have to start saying shame on the Republican candidates. Because they're the people with, man, it just bothers you. They got no moral sense. How else can you explain it? Well, can you explain electing Republicans who promise you one thing, and when they get to Capitol Hill, they don't follow through on those promises? What else do you call it? I mean, they are liars. There is no moral center. And I say there's no moral center because it's not like this is something that just happened. I mean, this has been going on for decades. So I feel for Larry. But the problem is, and the Republicans know, and the Republicans know what I'm about to tell you. The Republicans know you're still going to get out there and you're going to vote. And the reason why is we can't let the socialists take over. We'll all end up in the gulags. I don't want to end up in a gulag. It's got to be 68 degrees, or I can't go to sleep. And I don't think they're going to have my pillows in the gulags. Just say it. So, yeah, no, it is self-centered. I am. Yes, it's selfish. But I don't want to go to the gulags. Not only that, I don't do well with, like, picking, you know, they're going to, and they'll have me out doing, like, the hardest labor of all. I'll be out there picking cotton or something. Right? Singing songs. I'll be singing spirituals. Are there white spirituals? Amazing Grace? I don't know. I'm getting off on a tangent here. But I'm just telling you that I don't want the socialists to take over because things will be very, very bad. And I don't want to be picking cotton in a North Mississippi Delta. That's all. Is that too much to ask? Because let me tell you something, folks. I've seen the future. And if we stay home and don't vote, that is the future. I'm just telling you. So, Larry, I get it. But we've got to protect our president, and we got to protect the republic. Actually, not necessarily in that order, but in that order. We got to protect him. We got to get out and vote no matter what. That's all I'm trying to say. 901-260-5926 is our telephone number. That's 901-260-5926. Parker, I have a question for you. You're a fashionable guy. Are you, where do you like to go shopping? What, Target, Walmart?
1: For clothes?
0: Yeah, where do you go shopping for your wardrobe?
1: I also get a lot of my stuff online.
0: Oh, really?
1: Yeah, I think that's just like how I've grown up. But it's like Vineyard Vines online, or I'll shop on the Nike store online a lot.
0: So Nike, Vineyard Vines, yeah. That's kind of like a Southern thing, right, I guess? Or a lot of the kids, young people, yep, wear that. All absolutely. Right, gotcha. Anyway, there's a new craze, and I'm curious to hear your thoughts on this. The headline here from the New York Post, teenagers are undoing their pants. It's a trend that is causing parents to fly into a rage, and they're telling their children to zip up their pants. So apparently, according to the Post, Gen Z has now stopped buttoning their pants. It's called the era of the fold-over jeans, And stores like Hollister and another, I've never heard of this other store. Anyway, they're encouraging the children of America to walk around without their pants buttoned up. What say you?
1: You see, this is a breaking news to me. I've never heard of this one. And I'm glad I haven't heard of it because I do not partake in this interesting trend.
0: Good. I would hope not. Apparently, all of this started back in 2022 with a couple of celebrities named Addison Rae and Doja Cat. Never heard of them. But now, stores across the cash spectrum have their own deliberate take on the trend, ranging from a pair of $35 pants to a pair of $268 blue jeans. This week, the online luxury palace Net-a-Porter, I don't know, debuted a pair of unzipped jeans. Are you ready for this? From the high Japanese fashion label, is it Sakai, for $1,210. Who's paying $1,210 for a pair of blue jeans? Unbelievable. Lisa Alvarez is the mother of a 25-year-old daughter and a 16-year-old stepdaughter, both of whom are wearing $35 pairs of the panty-bearing pants. So I guess the gist of it is, when you're unzipping your pants, you're exposing your, well, nether regions, if you will, or your pantaloons. And so the mom is saying this is nuts. She says, quote, it drives me up the wall. Every time they come downstairs, I want to go zip up your pants, babe. Mom, dad, would you allow your child to walk out of the home wearing these unzipped pants? It's the ugliest look. So it's almost like they have like, it's like underpants on under the jeans. And it's a part of the fashion wardrobe. Melissa Dunn lives in Palm Beach with her family, including a 14-year-old daughter who wants to wear the unzipped pants. She says, why do your pants need to be falling off? Come on. And I guess it's like every generation has something like that. What was it in the millennials had the, they had the super low rise cuts, according to the Post. That exposed something called a bedazzled thong. I had no idea that was a thing. Parker, in the sports world, did you see many of those in the locker room?
1: Definitely not.
0: All right, that's good. Well, it's a good Baptist school, too, so that could be it. Gen Xers, we had our own issues. We actually had very, very baggy jeans. Our jeans were so baggy, they would just slide right off, you know, as you were walking. But then we also had parachute pants, which were a very bad fashion look. So I was more of an Izod kid. So I was more of the preppy kid growing up. The little alligators. You know those alligators?
1: I do.
0: Can I tell you a secret? This is a Stearns family secret. So we were middle class, but those Izods were super expensive. Sure, I mean, very expensive shirts. And so it was kind of like a status symbol. So anyway, for Christmas one year, I got like 10 Izod shirts. 10. Unbelievable. And everybody was like, wow, Starnes must be rich. You know, so I became cool because I was wearing all the Izod colors. So anyway, that was a gift from my grandparents. You know, they, for Christmas. So anyway, we had moved away from Memphis and I came back. We were visiting. My grandparents had a bedroom downstairs, which was also my grandmother's sewing room. And as I was unpacking one day, Parker, I glanced over at my grandmother's sewing machine, and I noticed she had a big bag. And in that bag were hundreds of little tiny alligators. And then I looked over, and she had these cheap shirts, these polo shirts from like Walmart, and she was actually sewing the upside-down alligator on the shirts. Those weren't $50 shirts. They were $5 shirts.
1: No, but I will say to that, I respect the creativity and the hustle of that. That takes a lot of effort.
0: This is the same woman who actually snuck in a 2-liter of Coca-Cola to the movie theaters once. Meemaw was very thriftful. She was very resourceful. All right, we got to take a break here. 901-260-5926. Your kid comes downstairs with their pants unzipped. Do you let them walk out of the house? This is the Todd Starnes Show.
2: He's not bitter. He's blessed. Todd Starnes.
0: Why are radical Islamists and radical progressives, groups that could not be more different, working together? The answer will shock you. Dr. Michael Youssef has spent decades studying this from the inside, and in his most urgent book yet, An Unholy Alliance, he tears the mask off a coordinated assault on American freedom and Judeo-Christian civilization. 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
3: Well, it's about that time in summer vacation when children and parents alike begin pulling their hair out. 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

0: All right, welcome back, everybody. This is the Todd Stearns Radio Show. So our good buddy Sid Rosenberg, and Sid's a great guy. He's a host at WABC Radio in New York City, and Sid is Jewish, and when you ask him his opinion about something, he's going to tell you what that opinion is. So anyway, he went on Fox to talk about Zohran Mamdani over the weekend, and this is what he had to say. Cut 5.
1: People are very nice people, but trying to talk to Mayor Mamdani is like trying to talk to the IRGC, okay? This guy is a terrorist. That's the bottom line. I'll say it. You don't want to say it. I'll say it. He's a terrorist. He's a jihadist. He hates the Jewish people. He hates America. He hates the Italian people. He hates the Irish people. He hates the German people. Unless you're Muslim, Mayor Mamdani has no use for you. He is a horrible person and maybe has perpetrated the worst American and Jewish hate in the history of this country. Those two people stabbed the other day in Northwest Side of New York City, that blood is on his hands. That blood is on your hands, Mayor Mamdani. We got to find a way to get this guy out of here. Maybe Dr. Naomi Wolf is right. Maybe that election wasn't what it looked like on paper. Maybe he really didn't win. But either way, this guy is the worst thing to happen to New York politics, maybe in the history of our state. He's a lowlife.
2: I mean, I think you may be a bit over your skis in calling him, labeling him a terrorist, and you're probably going to get flagged for that.
1: Why? Let me ask you this. New Yorkers elected this guy. Who cares?
2: They knew everything about him before. This is predictable. You talked about predictability. This is a predictable.
1: Griff, let me ask you this. The Hamas guys that are in Qatar right now, they've never put on an explosive vest. They've never shot anybody. Would you consider those guys terrorists? Because I would. Okay, so his ideologies are in line with the terrorists. Mahmoud Khalil is a campus terrorist. You don't have to kill somebody to be a terrorist. You have to share the ideology. That's what this guy is. He's no better than the person who actually goes and shoots somebody because he respects that person. He likes that person. That makes him one of them.
0: Yeah, so I did not have this on the bingo card, but Fox News apologized not one time, but two times. They came out and apologized for what Rosenberg said. And specifically, they took issue with Rosenberg calling Mayor Mamdani a jihadist and a terrorist. Now, when we come back from the break, I'm going to explain to you why Fox News was wrong and why Sid Rosenberg was actually right in his description of the mayor of New York City. And we're going to be taking your calls on this as well. 901-260-5926. You think Mamdani's a terrorist? We'll be right back.

0: the giant of the world. More from the Iowa Almanac in a moment.
1: Iowa sports, football, wrestling, hockey. 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
0: He stood 8 feet 8 inches tall and weighed more than 300 pounds. Bernard Coyne was born on July 27, 1897, on his family's farm in Otto, a small town in Woodbury County. He was the second of six children, and by the time he was a teenager, he was already 7 feet tall. Bernard suffered from a condition commonly called Daddy Long Leg Syndrome, and was one of only 17 people in modern medical history to have stood at least 8 feet tall. He wore size 25 shoes. Special rigs were required so he could ride in the family's Model T. Often the family drove with a door open so his 5 feet long legs could stretch out. But despite all those issues, Bernard was a shy, gentle, and good-natured man. He was refused induction into the U.S. Army during World War I because of his size. His condition led to liver disease, but he kept growing until his death in May of 1921 at the age of only 23. At the time, he was the tallest man in the world. And to this day, no Iowan ever stood taller than Bernard Coyne, who was born on this date in 1897. And that's Iowa Almanac for July 27th. Follow us on Twitter at Iowa Almanac. I'm Jeff Stein on News Talk 1540 KXEL.
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0: Aloha! 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
7: The KCRG TV9 First Alert Forecast. At night, partly cloudy skies and a low of 70. Partly cloudy during the day Tuesday, high of 87, less humid. Winds out of the north at night between 5 to 15 miles per hour, becoming east-northeast during the day between 5 to 10. Mostly clear on Tuesday night with a low down to 66 and more sunshine Wednesday. I'm TV9 First Alert Storm Team Meteorologist Corey Thompson on News Talk 1540 KXEL.
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0: Right now, it's 78 degrees on Iowa's News and Talk Station.
12: All right, welcome back, everybody. It's the Todd Stearns Radio Show. It's interesting. We are really getting a lot of great feedback from our big book launch coming up August the 11th. August the 4th, next, is it Tuesday?
13: Tuesday.
12: Thank you very much, Parker. We're throwing a huge book launch party in Memphis, Tennessee. This is going to be a lot of fun, and we've decided to open it up to the general public. And that means, you say, well, what does that mean? Well, it means you can come on August the 4th. The book launches August 11th in bookstores. But if you come August 4th, you'll be able to purchase a copy. I will personally sign it for you. We're going to have it at a great, great place called JoJo's Espresso. And you're going to get some great coffees. You're going to get some great food. It's going to be a lot of fun. And we want to see you there. So especially if you're in the Memphis area. Now, I will say this. If we get anybody that comes from like out of the state, and by out of the state, I don't mean Mississippi or Arkansas, but we may have to do something special for them because that's a long way to drive for a book signing. But we're going to have a great time. You're going to be able to meet the whole crew. Everybody's going to be there. Dylan, Helen, Ian, Parker, you're even going to be there.
13: I will.
12: I'm shocked. I mean, normally, well, I say you're shy. That came out wrong. You don't socialize. Well, that came out wrong. You're always doing something.
13: I am very busy, but I will still be in town then.
12: That apparently is much more important than hanging out with us. So I don't understand that. We can figure that out later.
13: We'll work on it.
12: So anyway, the lovely advertising goddess, Ms. Cheryl's going to be there. You're going to meet the lovely Kristen, who puts on face every morning and makes me look presentable for the TV and all this. So all that to say, we're going to have the whole crew here, and we would love to see you. Again, it's next Tuesday, August the 4th at JoJo's Espresso, 6:30 to 8 o'clock. You don't have to stay for the whole thing, but you're going to want to because we actually have very cool book launch parties, and we're expecting, I don't know, about a couple of hundred people. So it's going to be a lot of fun, and we want you to be there. The question is, should we require people to wear flapper dresses and zoot suits? And I'm thinking about this. Maybe we'll make it optional. How's that? So because it's a whole, the golden age. Helen is shaking her head no. I don't understand. And tell Ian to slip into the studio while we're chatting here. But Helen, you think that the ladies should be wearing the flapper dresses and the guys the zoot suits?
14: Absolutely. I like the theme party.
12: Well, when you look at the cover of the book, and people immediately go to The Great Gatsby. I mean, that's ultimately what that's all about. So so I guess that would, where do you buy a zoot suit though?
14: I just looked up what that is, and that's, the pants are so high. It's like the opposite of the zipped
12: neck.
14: Yeah, very zipped pants. So,
12: I guess when you unzip, you get the Adam's apple. I don't know. That's still off-putting, but I get it. And the cool hats. You got to have that kind of like fedora-style hat. So anyway, we would love to see you, and that's all happening next Tuesday. All right, 901-260-5926 is our telephone number. That's 901-260-5926. So Ian Ian the intern is what we call you, and you sent me a story this morning that has me somewhat freaked out. It involves artificial intelligence, and the headline from this story out of Time Magazine, how OpenAI lost control of an AI model and what needs to change. I am getting Arnold Schwarzenegger Terminator vibes here from this story. So I want you to tell us what exactly happened here.
15: Yeah, that's what it seems like it's coming to. Do you have my cut? Can we play that? They wanted to see how good their AI model was at hacking into things. So they gave it a bunch of things to hack into and put it into the tech equivalent of a sealed, locked room. And what did GPT Soul do? It hacked its way out of the room, got on the internet, and hacked into the website where all the answers would be held. The model was like, what? You told me to hack my way to the answers. So I hacked the answer key. What's wrong with that? They keep breaking out of containment. It keeps happening. It can't keep happening.
16: So basically, ChatGPT just came out with their newest, best AI model, which is better than anything we've ever seen before in history. And they keep trying to control these models and hold them down, basically, so they don't do anything unpredictable. But the issue is, they're making models now that are smarter than them and can think of ways to answer questions that the people trying to contain it weren't thinking of. I think this is just an interesting concept that we have to think about moving forward.
12: I mean, God forbid, let's just say we've got the computers control the nukes, and you know we're thinking about whether or not we should go blow Iran off the face of the earth, and the president's like, well, you know, I'm thinking about it, and then the computer comes in and says, oh no, we're done thinking. This is what we're going to do to protect America. Boom, Iran's gone.
16: Yeah, that's one of the biggest concerns with AI coming up.
12: That's a huge concern.
16: When you put it in charge of something important and you give it the ability or intelligence to tell you, no, actually, I'm going to accomplish the same goal that you said, but I'm going to do it my way. You're giving that ability to something that has no moral comprehension of ethics is an issue.
12: So I'm curious here, in your age group, do you guys talk about this kind of stuff?
16: Oh, yeah. This is my topic. We talk about AI all the time because it's something that determines if in 5 years I'll be able to get a job, right? Because it will have major impacts on like almost every field.
12: You know, you're not kidding there, because in radio, they're having a big debate right now about whether or not you should use AI for like news reporters and news anchors, and even they're trying to play around with talk show hosts. I can't even imagine that would actually work, but you know, it's kind of shocking that even in radio.
16: Yeah, even in radio, especially the production space, a lot of editing is starting to move slowly towards AI, and a lot of new tools are coming out to help with that. I think talk show host is going to be one of the few fields that's insulated, because people like a story, people like someone they can relate to, they like something authentic or real.
12: I tried that with I wonder if AI could write like I write, you know, because everybody's like, oh, Starnes, you've got to try the AI, it's great, it'll save you time. AI could not figure out, it got like stumped on Jizaloo and Badonkadonk, and it was just, you know, it like started, my computer started to smoke.
14: Todd, Ian's trying to get us fired. He's like, oh, the AI can do all the editing.
12: Oh, I'm taking notes. Can it call screen?
14: No, it can't. It can't.
16: I'm going to go with no, so Hella doesn't find me in the parking lot.
12: let's go. All right, let's bring in Joe from LLJ. No, you see, it wouldn't work. It's like, it sounds too robotic. Ha, ha, ha. Jeez, Alu.
16: It doesn't have a human touch.
12: Exactly. Or a Southern touch. Right? Can you imagine AI trying to talk Southern?
16: It just wouldn't work.
12: No, I don't think so.
16: You couldn't comprehend it.
12: No. Howdy. Good Lord. This is ridiculous. No, this is actually concerning. And, you know, when you talk about jobs, the number of jobs that are now being taken over by AI is just off the charts, which is why a lot of young people. We did a story, last week, kids going and getting, you know, jobs or going to trade school to learn something that AI would not be able to do.
16: Oh, yeah. That's a big move, especially in the younger generation. Because if you go to college and get a job where you do a lot of data analysis, you have a lot of information that you know that makes you special. Well, an AI can just read from data sets and knows the same information. So that might push out a lot of jobs that just require knowledge instead of like skill or artistic thoughts.
12: I am torn here because part of me, you know, doesn't want a computer to destroy the world. On the other hand, I could save thousands of dollars in payroll. So I'm just torn.
16: You know, that's a big concern. First, like the two sides of it, right? People like to have jobs. They like social interaction. They like all of that. But then there's the inevitability that companies will always push for more profits or for cheaper labor using AI. And that leads to a lot of pushing so fast, trying to outpace all the other companies, that safety measures are often neglected in that field. Because if you have five other companies also trying to make the best AI ever, you can't stop and think about that or you'll get passed by. That's where we have the big push, especially from ChatGPT, Claude, Grok, to make the best model as fast as possible.
12: That's I am fascinated by this, and it's just, it's amazing that the advances in technology, but now it looks like the advancements are coming from technology itself, which is even, I guess, scarier, because at some point, where do the humans completely lose control? And where do we go to, like, unplug, you know, at the when the apocalypse is about to happen, where do we go to unplug the computers?
16: Yeah, that's the scary part, is the idea is eventually there won't be a way that you can just unplug it, because we're going to be reliant for all of our daily use systems, like the power grid will have AI integration. Once you put it in everything, there is no unplug.
12: Wow. Thank you. Wow. Ian, this has been a this has been some great info. Stay on top of all this.
16: I will.
12: And get me a list of who's expendable here on the show.
16: All right.
12: Would you mind doing that? Okay, great. Thank you.
14: All Ian's right. Mic is off. We have turned his mic off.
12: Wow, you sure did. That wasn't even AI. See, you still need human involvement. There you go. Well done, Helen. All right, we've got to take a break here. 901-260-5926. Back to the Fox News story. Also, though, are you kind of getting a little weirded out by AI? This is just fascinating. 901-260-5926. This is the Todd Stern Show.
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12: 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We're halfway through the year, but there's still plenty of time to change how you feel by the end of it. Right now in July, maybe you're feeling frustrated. It's hot, your clothes fit tighter than you'd like, and you're tired of avoiding pictures or saying, you know what, I'll start the diet next week. But imagine this, just 1 month from now, in August, you could already be sleeping better, feeling more energy during the day, and noticing that your clothes are fitting a little looser. By September, you may be looking in the mirror and seeing real changes, losing inches and pounds, going down on the scale. By October and November, those small changes can really start adding up. Instead of dreading the holidays, you could be walking into family gatherings feeling good and ready to be in those family pics. And I know, because I've been there, and you can do this, just like so many of our listeners.
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19: Fox News, I'm Sue Guzman. The Pentagon continuing its pause in strikes against Iran. Fox's Steve Harrigan is in the region.
20: After some heavy fighting now for the past 2 weeks, it has been largely quiet for the past 3 days. No signs of U.S. attacks going into Iran. No Iran strikes against U.S. positions. This after 13 straight days of U.S. attacks against Iranian positions.
19: President Trump says Iranian leadership is ready to talk because of the relentless U.S. strikes. Singer David is going to stand trial for the murder of a teenage girl in Los Angeles.
21: A judge finding prosecutors laid out enough evidence for David Anthony Burke to go to trial for the sexual abuse and murder of Celeste Rivas Hernandez and the dismemberment of her body. Burke, who also faces special circumstance allegations, is pleaded not guilty.
19: Fox's Kristen Goodwin reporting. 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
1: This is a Bloomberg Money Minute. Apple is once again the most valuable company in the world as it takes aim at Meta's smart glasses with plans to unveil smart glasses of its own next June at its Worldwide Developers Conference ahead of a summer 2027 release. Shares of Nvidia, meantime, tumbling 5% today on a sell-off in chipmaker shares and worries about $750 billion in financing deals it made with OpenAI and SK Corp. That weighed on the tech sector today, but stocks ended mostly higher on renewed hopes for peace talks in Iran and with sharply lower oil prices. The Dow, 263 points higher today, 0.5% higher. The tech-heavy NASDAQ lost 44. The S&P added 1. And oil fell 7%, ending at $82.61 a barrel. And Hollywood's biggest union, SAG-AFTRA, coming out against the Paramount Skydance Warner Brothers Discovery merger unless, quote, enforceable safeguards are established to maintain TV and film production in the U.S. But that merger's already on hold as it faces several other lawsuits. Tom Busby, Bloomberg Radio.
12: All right, welcome back, everybody. Happy to have you with us today. This is the Todd Stearns Radio Show. I want to go back to this Fox News story. It was Sid Rosenberg, and Fox News apologizing not once but twice for some comments Sid Rosenberg made. He called the mayor of New York City, Zohran Mamdani, who is a Ugandan national Muslim, called the guy a terrorist and a jihadist. Now, Fox apologized for that two times. They were very concerned, very alarmed by all of this. Well, let me explain this. Rosenberg is actually not wrong. And I wrote a book many years ago called Culture Jihad, How to Stop the Left from Killing America. And the premise of that book was that we were electing people to office who hated the American way of life. They hated the United States Constitution. They hated capitalism. And they were using their positions of authority to literally wage a bloodless jihad. As a matter of fact, that phrase is not something I created. It actually came from an interview right after 2001 and the Muslim terrorist attacks of 2001. And a very prominent Arabic scholar had been hired to oversee, to edit textbooks that were going to be used in American public schools. And the Arab educator was explaining that what they were doing is changing hearts and minds by getting Arabs into positions of authority, whether they be elected positions or whether they be editing school books that are being used in public schools that would give a very radical, that would give a very watered down version of Islam. And so anyway, I wrote a book about all of this, and they called it a bloodless jihad. But the concept remains the same. This is a form of political terrorism. And when you look at what Zohran Mamdani has done just in the brief time he's been mayor, and it's very clear to me what this guy's intentions are. He wants to destroy and dismantle the American way of life. And they want to usher in this new age of socialism / communism in America. So, yeah, I do believe that. By the way, there are people that are now petitioning the families of the families who lost loved ones on 9/11. Nobody really thought about this until now. I think we actually talked about this. I said this was one of the reasons people needed to get out and vote, is because this is the 25th anniversary of the 9/11 terrorist attacks. And we're going to have a Muslim mayor overseeing the 9/11 memorial. A lot of people are now launching petition drives to stop that from happening. And I hope it does. I hope they're able to stop that. Can you imagine? I mean, 25 years later, the Islamic radicals waged jihad. And by the way, they're not Islamic radicals. They're Muslims. The Muslims waged jihad in the name of their religion, in the name of the Prophet Muhammad, on New York City and the United States of America. Now, over the past 25 years, there was a concerted effort to not teach that in public schools, but these guys were chanting Allah Akbar as they were flying jetliners into the Twin Towers and the Pentagon and that field in Pennsylvania. And American children, they're not being taught that. And unless you, mom and dad, are teaching that at home, you know what I do every September 11th? I've done this for 25 years now. 25 years. You know what? I watch the coverage. I go back and I watch it, how it all unfolded live on television. You can't forget. You just can't forget. And unfortunately, the good people of New York City, they forgot. Well, not only did they forget, but they've had so many, they brought in so many foreign nationals. It's really not even an American city anymore. It's really tragic. Really tragic. 901-260-5926. President Trump under fire because he dropped a joke about Caitlin Collins at the White House Correspondents' Dinner over the weekend. They had a do-over. Cut number two.
2: I want to personally congratulate CNN's Caitlin Collins on receiving her award. It was all about me. It's a fake. She shouldn't get the award. It was a fake, but I didn't mind. I said, Caitlin, congratulations. But it was fake. There's no question about it. But she's a young, attractive woman. She never smiles. I said, Caitlin, do you have a smile? Smile. You have a nice position. You're at CNN fake news. You should be a happy person. So smile, Caitlin. Just smile. But we attack, and I thought Caitlin had really made it big with a major new sponsorship. But then I informed her that it wasn't her on the Bud Light can, it was Dylan Mulvaney. And Dylan Mulvaney cost Bud Light
12: $35. Okay, stop. So CNN lost their minds. They were issuing statements affirming how much they love Caitlin Collins. Completely lost their ever-loving minds over this. And people are enraged. How dare the president? How dare he? He's transphobic. What did the president say that was transphobic? He said that Caitlin Collins is a young, attractive woman. What's offensive about that? And by the way, it was CNN that was out there, and over and over and over again, they said that Dylan Mulvaney was an attractive, beautiful, accomplished woman. So all President Trump did was compare Caitlin Collins to the woman, actually he's a man, to the man that CNN called a beautiful woman. So where's the controversy? I'm still having a hard time understanding the controversy here. But here's the best part of it all. If you put a photograph of Caitlin Collins next to Dylan Mulvaney, folks, they are the spitting image. I mean, they could literally be twins. Well, one's a guy, but, you know. But aside from that, I mean, they look like identical twins. It's really uncanny. And it was a pretty darn funny joke, but once again, CNN, they got no sense of humor. That's a tragedy. All right, folks, been a lot of fun. Get out there. Have a great one. We'll be back here tomorrow, noon o'clock on the radio.
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2: For diplomacy, I'm Sue Guzman, Fox News. President Trump says Tehran is pushing for talks, and he says their willingness to negotiate is proof that the recent U.S. military attacks on Iran are working.
3: They requested a meeting. They would not have requested the meeting if we were doing poorly. The only reason they want to meet is because we've been hitting them very hard.
2: And the president aboard Air Force One there, Israeli Prime Minister Benjamin Netanyahu, expected to present the president with intelligence alleging Iran is expanding activity at its Pekak Mountain nuclear site. The president traveling to a key battleground state today to sell an economic message ahead of the midterm elections. The story from Fox's Jared Halpern.
4: At the General Motors Proving Grounds in Milford, Michigan, President Trump took in high-speed racing demonstrations in a tour of factory floors before making his pitch to a packed assembly plant of auto workers.
5: There are more Americans working today in the United States of America than at any time in history. How about that? That's, to me, that's a stat that's hard to beat.
4: The president also touted tariffs, including a 25% import tax on foreign cars. Polls show tariffs are not popular with voters, and President Trump's approval ratings on the economy are sliding. Jared Halpern, Fox News.
2: Seattle police believe there are at least three people who exchanged gunfire in the deadly shooting outside the Seattle Center Armory Sunday. A 15-year-old who's in custody, an acquaintance who died at the scene, and another who remains at large.
6: We will leave no stone unturned to bring all of those who may be involved to justice.
2: Police Chief Sean Barnes, three people were killed, four others injured, including a two-year-old boy. 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
2: Singer David will stand trial for the murder of a teenage girl in Los Angeles. Fox's Kristen Goodwin has more.
10: A judge finding prosecutors laid out enough evidence for David Anthony Burke to go to trial for the sexual abuse and murder of Celeste Rivas Hernandez and the dismemberment of her body.
11: We intend to bring him to justice before a jury at a trial in the upcoming future.
10: LA District Attorney Nathan Hochman. Evidence included DNA and blood collected in Burke's garage that matched the victims, and text messages revealing Rivas Hernandez got pregnant and had an abortion more than a year before she was killed. Prosecutors allege Burke killed the 14-year-old and dismembered her body after she threatened to report their illegal relationship. Burke, who also faces special circumstance allegations, is pleaded not guilty. Kristen Goodwin, Fox News.
2: LA District Attorney Nathan Hochman says a trial can take place in as early as 60 days. And also, Savannah Guthrie is renewing her plea for information about her mother's disappearance earlier this year. In a Facebook message today, she directly addressed her mother's abductor or abductors.
12: I'm asking you, begging you, to do the right thing now. Make the right choice. Help us find her. Tell us where to look for her. I truly believe it is never too late to do the right thing.
2: 84-year-old Nancy Guthrie has been missing for nearly 6 months. After vanishing from her Tucson, Arizona home, no suspects have been named. A tornado sweeping through Wisconsin today, damaging homes and knocking out power to thousands of people. The National Weather Service using radar confirming that tornado in Winnebago County, about 90 miles northwest of Milwaukee. Images posted to social media showed extensive damage in Appleton, including homes stripped of roofs and signs.

0: shooting, cars flipped over, and streets littered with tree limbs. So far, there have been no reports of any injuries or deaths. I'm Sue Guzman. This is Fox News.
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5: The KCRG TV9 First Alert Forecast. At night, partly cloudy skies and a low of 70. Partly cloudy during the day Tuesday, high of 87, less humid. Winds out of the north at night between 5 to 15 miles per hour. Coming east-northeast during the day between 5 to 10. Mostly clear on Tuesday night with a low down to 66 and more sunshine Wednesday. I'm TV9 First Alert Storm Team Meteorologist Corey Thompson on News Talk 1540 KXEL.
6: The eastern Iowa temperature is 77 degrees. From KXEL.
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8: Broadcasting from the heart of the nation, the next generation in conservative talk radio. 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
9: Yes, indeed. Here we are, my friends. What's up? Welcome into it. It is your Monday edition of the program, setting that tone, doing the thing for a whole new week. And welcome aboard. There's plenty to talk about. I did not realize the chaos I was going to ensue on social media today. Had no idea, but here we are. We'll break that down in just a moment. And yes, we're going to go there and talk about it on the program with our guest at the bottom of the hour. First and foremost, as usual, hope you had a great weekend. Hopefully you're staying warm and safe and toasty, roasty, toasty, warm with the extreme heat. Here in Wichita, Kansas, where I am based out of, it is an extreme heat warning of 105 degrees. Thanks, global warming. We appreciate that very much. What a crazy time. So hopefully you're staying safe and you are staying well hydrated and relatively cool in the chaos times that we live in today. Plenty to talk about from things that happened over the weekend. We did get to cover on our big weekend program and what we get to look forward to throughout this week as well. Congress, the House of Representatives has officially adjourned. They are out. See you later, my friends. They're out for the next month, which is crazy. When we come back and we will have exactly about a month left for them to finish up a budget. Will we get there? More than likely not, but by golly, we'll give it the old heave-ho and give it a try. The Senate, they are still in session for this week, and President Donald Trump calling on them to stay around longer until they pass the Save America Act. Will that happen? More than likely not, but we will give it the good old college try for that one as well. That being said, broadcasting out of the heart of the nation in Wichita, Kansas, on our flagship radio station. We are all over the country with so many great radio stations doing our thing.
10: Doing live!
9: Like we do every single day here on the program. Bottom of the hour, we're going to have Jeff Dornick on the program. He is the founder of the new social media site Pickaxe. We're going to talk about, yes, we're going to go there. We're going to talk flock cameras.
10: Say what?
9: I know. Now, here's the thing. If you do not follow us on social media, you probably need to. I made a post on social media, on my Facebook to be specific, which you can find on any of our social media sites, Facebook, YouTube, Twitter, Twitch, doesn't matter, all at the same handle, at Hoosier Reason. I made a post regarding flock cameras, and I made the just the observation that they probably need to go away. And not for like the videos that we're seeing online of people teaching you how to cut them down. I'm not advocating for the vandalism of these things. I am, however, advocating for the fact that your city council, if they are advocating for flock cameras in your community, then they're, you know, shame on them. How dare that we create a surveillance state in society? I don't know about you. I'm not okay with that. I'm not okay with that. But apparently it caused a lot of controversy because I was not aware of how controversial the issue was, nor the people on the Republican conservative side that actually support the idea of flock cameras. It kind of blew my mind. It honestly surprised me. I had no idea there was so much support for these things to just monitor everything that everybody is doing at all times and watch us everywhere that we are and think that somehow that's okay. And of course, I've seen the comments on social media regarding, well, it's been able to help people from like children from being abducted. We've been able to catch crimes in the act. It's been really helpful to law enforcement. So overall, it's been a net positive. That's cool. That's great. Thank God that children have been able to stop from being trafficked and abducted. That's really good news. At the end of the day, I'm not trading my little bit, my shred of privacy that I still have left in society, when my phone is listening and watching me, when my car is listening and watching to me, my TV is watching everything that I do, when everything, my refrigerator, apparently, with the smart refrigerators out there, are telling me that I'm out of cabbage and listening to everything that we do. For the shred of surveillance that I have, or the little bit of privacy that I have left, I would like to not just roll out the red carpet for some type of social credit score and the government to know exactly where I'm at all times. I'm not okay with that. And it's really strange to me that so many people went on the defense with that issue. So we're going to talk about it with Jeff Dornick. Government surveillance or violation of privacy in humanities. We'll do that at the bottom of the hour. That being said,
8: what's trending today?
9: I do want to, if you missed the stories from over the weekend, we had the big story from the state of Maine. We covered it on the Big Saturday program with the convention happening on Saturday morning. The Democrats of the state of Maine officially replacing Graham Plattner. We now have a new candidate there. Troy Jackson is the new U.S. Senate candidate that will run against Susan Collins in the general election. He is a former long-term state legislator, state senator, so he's been an establishment long-term politician, and he's a fifth-generation logger in the state of Maine. Now, I made the comment on the weekend, I find it interesting that the Democrats have essentially compromised every one of their values to go for this guy by saying that they don't want a white individual anymore. They don't want a male individual anymore. They don't want someone that harms the environment as a logger, a fifth generation logger, and someone who wants to break up the status quo and be more progressive when they ended up getting an establishment serial politician from the state of Maine. Doesn't make a lot of sense to me, but that's who they chose. And I ask the simple question, progressive Democrats, how do you feel being bamboozled by your own party and booting out the guy that you overwhelmingly supported, knowing all of his bad history in the past, and going for a safe type of middle-of-the-road candidate trying to appeal to the progressives, but in my opinion, probably not doing a very good job of that one. That was the big story that broke this weekend. There's big stories that broke today, however.
8: What's trending today?
9: Yeah, with New York City Mayor Zohran Mamdani officially unveiling his very first New York City-run grocery store. And let me tell you, I got to give the guy credit. I got to give the guy major props and kudos for the fact that he is fulfilling and actually pushing forward with his agenda. It wasn't political campaign rhetoric. It wasn't just talking points. The dude said he was going to bring in communism, and by golly, he's bringing in communism. So like him or dislike him, you got to give him props. He's actually following through with his rhetoric. Just like Donald Trump. People hated Donald Trump. People love Donald Trump. You got to give him credit. He's doing what he said he was going to do. Promises made, promises kept. Mamdani, on the other end of the spectrum, doing the same thing. Speaking today at the grocery store, after whoever it was before him mumbling through some type of speech, really excited about this grocery store. One of three in the sums of tens of millions of dollars of subsidized money, not just from New York City, but being subsidized from the state government as well, from the federal government as well. So congratulations as a taxpayer across the country. You are now an official part owner of the New York City government-run grocery stores that are going to bankrupt that state and then that city. But for now, they can at least feel very proud about themselves, about what they're doing, as he spoke earlier today.
10: However, we know that for many New Yorkers, 30% at the grocery store means something very different. Since 2019, food prices have soared at grocery stores around the country by roughly 30%, in fact. Talk to shoppers around the city, and you'll often hear the same frustration. Wages have not kept up. Making matters even worse, some corporations have built out technology that allows for something called surveillance pricing, collecting personal data to charge some people more than others for the same carton of eggs, for the same gallon of milk.
9: All right, so before we go any further, he's going on this whole tirade about the number 30, because their whole promotion right now is that their prices are going to be set 30% lower than the value at other grocery stores. That's going to be their appeal. Obviously, they're not going to make any money, so it's going to be a losing thing for the grocery store, which means it's all going to be completely subsidized with a net negative, so it's going to be a bottomless pit of government-run grocery stores. Imagine that. But he was playing this whole thing because Mr. Creativity over here wants to try and play the number 30 and how, you know, the number 30 is very significant for athletes to wear the jersey and how 30%, he even mentioned it, and I can't believe I cut that out with our little clip. He mentioned the fact that since 2019, that grocery store prices have increased by 30%. And it was really interesting to me that he actually admitted the fact that since the end of the Trump administration and the beginning of the Biden administration, over that four-year period, we actually really did see a 30% increase in inflation over that four-year period. And now, at least it's leveled off. All of that 30% inflationary growth was during the 4 years of Biden. It's pretty much stagnated and slowed down now for the first year of the Trump administration 2.0. But he realized that things are more expensive, and we're trying to get back to that. So his whole play on 30 right now is about the fact that he's about to announce this 30% lower prices compared to what we're going to see in other places around the city.
10: All of this leaves too many New Yorkers feeling like groceries are out of reach. And that is frankly unacceptable, which is why city government is stepping in to make people's lives more affordable.
9: Here we go. I'm from the government, and I'm here to help, right?
10: Today, I am proud to announce a collection of essential staples that will be predictably 30% cheaper at all five of our city-run grocery stores.
9: The clapping seals. I'm so excited. Thank you, government.
10: This core set of goods will include all fresh produce, meat, and seafood, along with 20 other essential items like cheese, milk, and bread. Here's how it will work. Once a month, our five city-run grocery stores will set prices for this core set of goods at 30% below typical retail prices. No exceptions, no gimmicks. The savings will last for the entire month.
9: Now, you sound like a mattress store salesman, right? Not to knock any mattress stores out there, but there are some that are like, we don't have any gimmicks, which is awesome. I'm glad they pitch it that way. But he's no gimmicks, no bait and switch kind of thing going on here, just 30% across the board lower. It reminds me of when Barack Obama pitched Obamacare. You remember that one? If you want to keep your doctor, you can keep your doctor. If you want to keep your plan, you can keep your plan. But it's going to be for lower income individuals. We're going to cut the prices for everybody else. And that way, if you want to join this one, it's going to be cheaper for you. We're not going to talk about quality because quality is going to suck, but we're not going to talk about that aspect. We're just going to say it's going to be cheaper, and therefore, you can get it cheaper here. And if you want to pay more expensive, that evil private for-profit type of garbage that you get over there that's more expensive, you can totally do that. And what happened with the Obamacare situation? It drove all the private business out. We saw all the mom-and-pop clinics shut down. We saw the centralization in major hospitals. And now what do we have? We have arguments about how major hospitals, especially in rural communities around the country, are closing down because everybody had to centralize to that one location. And now there's not enough people there to sustain the hospital, so now they're having financial struggles. So they want more government aid to try and save them. But Obamacare with insurance particularly, if you want to keep your plan, you can keep your plan. If it's still around, but it's going to run them out of business, centralize everything to run through Obamacare, and then the quality is going to be crap, and the price is going to go up. It's what we've seen, right? Deductibles are 2-3 times higher. The premiums, 2-3 times higher. Most of the specialists that you need to see aren't covered by Obamacare and insurance any longer. You at least have pre-existing conditions, but that's about it because you can't get many of your pharmaceuticals or a lot of your experts and specialists that you actually need. This is what it's going to do. If you're cutting everybody by 30%, it's going to drive all the other markets, all the other grocery stores out of business, and then all you're going to have are the few government-run grocery stores to where there's going to be a mad rush there. There's never going to be enough food. You're not going to be able to keep it stocked, and you're going to run out of money because you can't afford it because everything's cheaper, and you're not going to be able to make a profit for this thing to sustain. We see the writing on the wall. We've played this game before, and for some reason, some people are like, oh, it's totally going to work this time.
10: That means no weekly fluctuations nor sticker shock at the checkout line. Not for our seniors living on fixed incomes, nor for the parents who rely on a regular supply of apple slices to keep toddler tantrums at bay.
9: Very cute. Now, very clever. By the way, he reaches down to grab a thing of bananas.
10: Can we all see this incredible example of produce in my hand? Now, you will see these plantains here. So for anyone wondering how much these beautiful plantains might cost, you can use this QR code or head to grocery.nyc to access our policy report. I'm going to demonstrate exactly what that means.
9: Okay, Vanna White, I can't do it anymore. How stupid. And he takes his phone out, he does the QR code, and it sends him to the website to where, like, look, it's 30% cheaper. Look, this is all gimmick. It's very gimmicky. Vanna White's out there trying to be Mr. Progressive to show how great everything's going to play out. That's what they're excited about. And look, you know, I give them props for actually fulfilling it. Now we can watch it fail in front of our eyes and we can show the world again that socialism's going to be a complete failure. What we need to do is cut off the subsidizing of it from anywhere outside of the city of New York. If you're going to do it, you got to do it with the money within New York City, not from coming from the outside source, and see how well this turns out and how long this is actually going to play. Interesting stuff. Lots more coming up.
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16: 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According to Interesting Engineering, a new thermal routing design dramatically improves how wearable devices capture and convert body heat into usable electricity. Researchers at the Seoul National University College of Engineering have developed a thin, flexible device that works in a completely flat form. Despite modest power output, long-term implications are significant for lightweight electronics designed to operate continuously without frequent charging. 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The rapid adoption of artificial intelligence in everyday life has one major problem: trust. A Marketing Insider opinion piece explores the growing idea of creating a good housekeeping style certification seal for AI systems, giving consumers clearer guidance on safety, transparency, and reliability. Supporters argue that the trusted third-party standards could help separate responsible AI developers from bad actors flooding the market with questionable tools and exaggerated claims. As AI adoption accelerates, consumer confidence may become the industry's biggest competitive advantage. I'm Ken Chester.
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8: Making common sense great again. This is the Voice of Reason with Andy Hoosier.
9: Yeah, truth, reason, common sense is what we're about here on this program each and every day, no matter who it may trigger. And we're okay with that. It's kind of entertaining to watch, nonetheless. Welcome back into it. I want to tell you about my friends over at Americans for Prosperity. As you know, we are, just a few days away from the Senate potentially calling themselves out for recess for another month. The Trump administration calling on them to stay there until they get the job done, pass the Save America Act and others. We need to make sure they're focused on what needs to be done, which is the affordability agenda, permitting reform, energy dominance, tax cuts, deregulation, healthcare reform, and a heck of a lot more. 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They are America's largest grassroots organization, and they're working with you and I every single day to make sure this gets done. 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And when your elected official goes on the campaign trail, you put this in front of them and say, this is what we want you to do. Go to AmericansForProsperity.org/affordability. See the plan now. Get it to your elected official. And let's bring in the golden age of America. Again, go to AmericansForProsperity.org/affordability. Get the affordability agenda plan right now. Put it in front of your elected official. And let's bring in that golden age of America. All right. As we wrap up with Mom Donnie, this guy, it's been interesting to watch him. He's been trying to play a little bit more friendly, middle of the road, now that he's announced, obviously, his big grocery store plan and how this is going to save us all money. It's the Obamacare rinse and repeat, just with a different industry. And now, since, like Obamacare, as you can tell, since we implemented Obamacare, we can't go backwards. We've shut down the system too much. We've reset the system too much. There's not enough competition in the market. And it's going to be a really, really, really tough battle to try and pull government away from getting in bed with these insurance companies to allow them to dictate the kind of policy that we have now that everybody, the right, left, middle, everybody complains about it, how bad they are because of Obamacare. Now we're going to do it on a smaller scale with grocery stores, which I find kind of interesting. Over the weekend, he also made a post about trying to play nice with the Jewish community. Now, if you remember, Zohran Mamdani ended up posting a map on his New York City government website about the different communities and the, you know, little Chinatown, little town of this, little town of that. And he conveniently left out like the three biggest demographics of the entire city, which was the Italian community, the Jewish community, and the Irish community. And he got a lot of pushback for that. And he's like, oh, okay, totally forgot those. My bad. I guess I'll update my map. He posted on over the weekend about wanting to reach out to the Jewish community. Now, remember, this is, again, the mayor that refused not to show up to a Jewish parade and has left them out of the map and doesn't want anything to do with them at all. Here's what he had to say. He said, wishing a peaceful Tisha B'Av to the Jewish New Yorkers, I think that's how you pronounce that, across the five boroughs. From sundown tonight until tomorrow, mourners will... Mourners will pause the reflection of the history and resiliency of the Jewish people. May all observing have a safe and meaningful fast. Trying to reach out. Then we also saw his comment regarding the individuals that were stabbed, including, by the way, a Jewish individual, saying that he does not condone any type of violence whatsoever, including into the Jewish community. He's really trying to do some PR here. And I'm not sure who stepped in to say, hey, you have to be a little bit more friendly. But it's a bit of a change of tone with him. And I don't know. Well, I know that I don't trust it. But I'm just curious to see where it's coming from and what the alternative motive is here when he's really trying to lay it on thick. And then we have this today with the grocery store, which is going to be a complete bomb and failure as well. He was, by the way, while he was there, asked about the upcoming September 11th commemoration as well.
17: A number of people who are survivors of 9/11 are calling on you not to go to 9/11 memorial services. I wonder how you feel about the fact that they're trying to keep you away.
18: I will proudly honor
10: the families, the survivors, the first responders forever impacted by that horrific terror attack by standing alongside them at this year's 9/11 commemoration.
9: All right. So, very political response, but he's going to be there regardless. What does this matter? You don't live in New York City. Why does this matter? Well, he is the epitome. He is the icon. He is the golden child of the new Democrat Socialists of America taking over the entire Democrat Party. So it's coming near you soon.
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6: 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The president imposed a new series of tariffs late last week, including on a neighboring country. National financial journalist Jordan Goodman explains.
18: The new ones were 10% to 12.5%. on a wider amount of countries, 80 countries, and many, many products. It's about 99% of U.S. trade that's affected by these. Now, as you remember, in the past, the tariffs that he had imposed were struck down by the Supreme Court, saying that the Congress has to sign off on these things, which they have not done. So he's found two kind of relatively obscure laws, one called Section 301 of the Trade Act of 1974, and then there was a Tariff Act of 1930, which said tariffs can be imposed if other countries discriminate against American products, whatever that means. So he's used that to impose these tariffs all over the world. And on top of that, he's put a 50% tariff on about 500 products from Canada worth about $20 billion, including things like lumber, wine, cement, paper, furniture, dairy, cars. And the worst of all thing, hockey sticks. Now we're going to have to pay more for hockey sticks. And clearly Canada's going to retaliate over this. So, yes, we're ratcheting up the trade wars all over again here.
6: Jordan Goodman is the author of more than a dozen books on money and personal finance. 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I'm Jeff Stein for the Iowa Business Report.
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5: The KCRG TV9 First Alert Forecast. At night, partly cloudy skies and a low of 70. Partly cloudy during the day Tuesday, high of 87, less humid. Winds out of the north at night between 5 to 15 miles per hour. Coming east-northeast during the day between 5 to 10. Mostly clear on Tuesday night with a low down to 66 and more sunshine Wednesday. I'm TV9 First Alert Storm Team Meteorologist Corey Thompson on News Talk 1540 KXEL.
6: The eastern Iowa temperature is 77 degrees. From KXEL.
8: It's America's political therapist. This is the Voice of Reason with Andy Hoosier.
21: I wonder if you would recommend locking down schools if you had to do it all over again.
0: Well, you know, again, it's first of all, I didn't recommend locking anything down. You're asking me questions. You're talking about the CDC is the public health agency that uses their epidemiologists and their science-based approach to make recommendations.
9: Okay, yeah. So that's Dr. Anthony Fauci. Remember, he is science. He's not agreeing with science. He doesn't follow science. He is science. He's going to be back behind the microphone as they do another hearing with him, apparently on Wednesday this week, with some more information. His new private journal, his private documents actually coming out now, showing that his favorite person to talk about was himself. Shocker. Yeah, and then, of course, now all the bio labs that he said we weren't funding that are out there after the release of documents from the Department of National Intelligence and Tulsi Gabbard. She dropped that bombshell on the way out the door. A lot of information that he's got to answer to that he lied about through his teeth, and I wonder if it's going to change public opinion for some. Probably not. Craziness. Speaking, by the way, about abuse of government, I want to go here.
8: What's trending today?
9: You like that transition? Like what we did there? So I was not aware, again, I was not aware of the controversy of this conversation. I have not talked much about it. I'm just like, yeah, okay. Then I found that there's literally a flock of camera directly across the street from the radio studios that I'm sitting right now in Wichita, Kansas, and it's overviewing the driveway of our studios here, which is kind of crazy. I find that kind of strange. I made a post about the flock cameras on social media last night and this morning, and even those that are longtime listeners of the program, conservative Republicans, very much of them, many of them big supporters of the flock camera. And I thought that was...
21: Say what?
9: I thought that was kind of strange. I see them as nothing more than just nanny state government. I did not realize that we liked government surveillance on ourselves. That's kind of strange. So let's talk about it, shall we, with our next guest on the program.
8: Let's go to the Red State Spirits Hotline.
9: That's right. Our friends over at RedStateSpirits.com. 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On the line with us to talk about some of this, he is the host of the Jeff Dornick Show, and he is the founder and CEO of Pickaxe with the new social media platform. Jeff, how are you, my friend?
22: Doing really well. Thanks for having me on.
9: I appreciate you coming on here. Again, I was not aware of how crazy this conversation was, but apparently there's a big divide on these issues of the flock cameras around the country.
22: Yeah, it's pretty crazy. And to be honest, I think that with all of these kinds of issues, like the flock cameras and some of the others, there's obviously well-intentioned people on both sides. But then the question is that, you know, what's your foundational worldview on, are you going for safety? Or are you going for individual sovereignty and individual liberty? And I think that's really what this fight over the flock cameras really is. And for people that aren't really very familiar with it, you know, it's being used for security purposes. Well, they have these flock cameras set up all over cities. You know, sometimes it's set up in neighborhoods by HOAs. Sometimes it's run by police departments. And what ends up happening is they're using the cameras tied to artificial intelligence. They're able to identify cars based upon license plate, based upon certain markers on the car, whether you've got a dent over here, you've got this bumper sticker, the color of the car, the make of the car, the year of the car, all that kind of stuff. And then let's say a police officer is trying to find the bad guy that's getting away from a bank robbery. They can say, hey, we saw he got away on a white pickup truck with this license plate. And then they can pretty much immediately track them down, or at the very least see the route that they took and where they went. It's a very useful tool in order to, you know, prosecute criminals, protect people, the whole deal. On the flip side, you're also setting up the capability of being able to track every single person that are in these cities. So this is where this fight kind of comes into. Is on one hand, it's great for prosecution, it's great for safety. On the other hand, now you're setting things up to where they can literally know where you are at all times. And if the wrong person gets control of these cameras and this technology, I mean, you're looking at full-blown tyranny when you think about it.
9: It really is, yeah. And as you were describing this, I mean, I see where people think that it's going to be useful. I mean, I've heard cases where it's like, oh, it's helped to be able to save a child from being abducted. It's helped to, you know, stop a bad guy from doing a crime because we found them. I get that, but everything that you just explained to me with AI being able to describe not just the license plate, but the, you know, a detail of a car, where I've heard about cases of people being wrongfully convicted, or at least wrongfully thought of actually committing crimes because that their vehicle was a description of what was actually put into this AR. None of this sounds appealing to me. This sounds scary as hell. I do not like this whatsoever.
22: Yeah, it's crazy, and I think especially when you actually sit down and you think about it from a constitutional perspective, I always try to put myself in the minds of our founding fathers. And our founding fathers, they valued the individual over the group constantly. The entire infrastructure of this country was premised on this idea that the most preeminent person in this country is the individual. You have the right to control yourself. You have the right to privacy. You have the right to speech. You have the right to all these kinds of things. It's supposed to be the least amount of power. It's supposed to be the federal government. Then a little bit less than that is the state, and so on and so forth. I think what we're dealing with today is that we are, as a society, handing over our freedoms, handing over our privacy, handing over our constitutional rights in exchange for perceived safety, not even sitting there and thinking, okay, what are all the potential ways that this could be used against me? And I think that this is the concern that I have, both with the Trump administration centralizing artificial intelligence within the federal government, with these flock cameras, with all the different technologies that are being fast-tracked right now. Is you can make the argument, okay, cool, the current administration is not going to abuse it, it's not going to, you know, weaponize it against us. But what happens if Gavin Newsom becomes president in 2028? Now, right, we've just centralized all the power, all the control, all the databases, all the AI, and then now they can be weaponized against us.
1: Right. That is exactly it. My biggest concern, and we know it's going to happen because they've tried to make it happen. This is what their end goal is. They want a social credit score style of what we see in the nation of China. And we're already starting to see it with our cell phones, and what they hear and what we scroll and what they monitor there is they're already targeting ads towards us. We see censorship on social media already because of content based on trigger words and algorithms or whatever else that they do there as well, and whether we're spreading quote-unquote misinformation like we saw during the COVID-19 pandemic. With flock cameras, I mean, like you said, if we do centralize this power and someone else comes in, whether it's Gavin Newsom, God forbid someone like AOC or Kamala Harris, and they turn around and say, we don't like conservatives, after an administration that said Republicans and MAGA was a domestic terrorist organization, are we seeing a potential social credit score of, oh, there's that person, we're going to watch and monitor everything they do and every violation on the road, where they're at all times, and we're going to watch these individuals for our own personal purpose.
22: Right. Well, think about this. Right now, we have two real-world examples of where this could have been used if this technology was out there. Number one was after January 6th, where, you know, the FBI used social media and getting people to basically tell on their friends and their neighbors and their family members who went to J6. Based upon screenshots of you know, some of the stills of the images and the video of what happened at the Capitol building. So then they basically crowdsourced the manhunt for everybody that was there. Well, imagine if you just, you're able to plug this into a flock camera, you could track down everybody. You just type in, you know, a certain characteristics. Great. You get to track everybody down instantaneously. We don't have to crowdsource. We don't have to do all that. Now also, and I think the even more scary example of this is, you know, when I was waiting to come on, you were playing that clip from, like, Anthony Fauci, who, you know, self-described the science. On a side note, when you think about it, why is it that Anthony Fauci, who self-describes himself as the science, and then Bill Nye, the science guy, those two guys are, like, the worst science guys of all time, but I digress.
1: Yeah.
22: But when you think about this when it comes to COVID specifically, I live out here in Communist California. We had Gavin Newsom out here who shut down the entire state. At a certain point, it was actually illegal to go out and drive on the freeway unless you were going somewhere specifically. So if you got pulled over, you had to say, hey, I have to go to work because I'm an essential worker, or, you know, I have to get to the hospital or something like that. Otherwise, the freeways were completely shut down except for a handful of, you know, conservative rebels that don't, you know, comply with tyranny. But imagine if you had the flock cameras at that time to where, you know, it's not just, oh, if a police officer catches you, but it's now instantaneously, not only do they see in the cameras, oh, there's a car going down the freeway or going through an intersection, but they can immediately identify it, and then they can then send you the bill, you know, show up at your house and arrest you for violating the lockdown orders. Like, think about that kind of tyranny that you have with this kind of technology.
1: Yeah, and it goes a step further, because if they are able to watch you every step of the way, then they're going to see if you are driving to an imminent place, a place that where you need to be, an emergency, to the hospital, or whether you're going to a friend's house, because they know the patterns of where you drive anyways from seeing you consistently on these things. It's very strange. Jeff, I don't know how old you are. I'm a millennial. I'm, you know, to a part of that millennial generation, which I apologize for every day. I remember when I was in college, there was a study that came out that said the majority of my generation, and this is, you know, directly after 9/11, directly after the Patriot Act, which I admit, I understand there's a lot of similarities between the two. And at that time, I was on board with that. You know, if we're going to stop bad guys, and if I have nothing to hide, then what's the problem with something like the Patriot Act? That was under the mindset that I had at that time. My generation, there was a study that came out that said they were open and willing and actually happy to have the government monitor every aspect of their emails and collect all of their email data for the price of a free pizza. Like, that's how little we cared about privacy at that time. It sounds like that we've been so conditioned by this mindset, this stuff apparently doesn't bother us anymore.
22: Well, I mean, when you think about it, we've become so desensitized to everything. And I think everything comes with strings attached. You know, your social media, they're taking all of your data, all of your information. They're using it to train artificial intelligence. There's actually, I believe The Atlantic has a database now where you can actually go and you can look up if you're an artist or musician or an influencer of some kind that creates some kind of art. You can actually see whether anybody has actually used your art or your songs or anything like that within their AI databases and all that kind of stuff. It's crazy when you actually think about it. But then on top of that, you know, what was it? I think it was Amazon had some technology where they were actually analyzing your home and getting a layout of your home by you basically purchasing certain kinds of technology and then putting it inside your house.
1: That is
22: and
1: you're so just crazy. Sitting here. That is
22: yeah,
1: so crazy.
22: Google does this.
1: I tell you what,
22: Google
1: Joe.
22: Does the same thing too.
1: Yeah, I hate to cut you off here. I didn't see the time. We got to take a hard break here. Hang on the line. We got to come back. I want to continue this conversation on where we move forward with this type of technology, with this type of stuff. Is it going away? Can we resist it, or how do we adapt to it in our life? We'll do that when we come back around the corner.
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7: Fox News, I'm Ted Lindner. President Trump traveling to Michigan Monday, visiting a General Motors facility in the battleground state of Michigan, where he touted the success of the auto industry under his administration.
21: There are more Americans working today in the United States of America than at any time in history. How about that? That's, to me, that's a stat that's hard to beat.
7: Labor economists, though, continue to warn President Trump persistent import levies continue to promote broader consumer affordability concerns. And the Pentagon continues its pause in strikes against Iran. Fox's Steve Harrigan.
23: After some heavy fighting now for the past 2 weeks, it has been largely quiet for the past 3 days. No signs of U.S. attacks going into Iran. No Iran strikes against U.S. positions. This after 13 straight days of U.S. attacks against Iranian positions.
7: President Trump says Iranian leadership's ready to talk because of the relentless U.S. strikes. 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
25: 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I'm Todd Starnes. 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
25: Some news from Cracker Barrel's front porch. Their woke chief executive officer is stepping down. Julie Messino spent more than $700 million turning the Cracker Barrel Old Country store into a chic boutique for millennials. She revamped the menus, decluttered the restaurants, replacing all that southern charm and country cooking with plant-based sausage and shiplap. To make matters even worse, Messino removed the barrel and the old-timer from the restaurant chain's logo. She literally got rid of the barrel and the cracker. Turns out Cracker Barrel's customers actually loved all that clutter, and they loved the old-timer, Uncle Herschel, and his breakfast. Cracker Barrel finally did what they should have done in the first place, bringing back the barrel and the cracker and giving their woke boss the heave-ho. The only thing left to do now is bring back Cracker Barrel's original home cooking and put the plant-based sausage back where it belongs, in the garden. Good day.
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1: All right, welcome back to the program. We got a few minutes left. Interesting conversation we're having today. The flock of cameras in your community, are they in your area, and what are you doing to stop them? Or do you think that they are a good thing? Now, I don't mean to, I know, I get it. in this program, I kind of turn out to be the get off my lawn kind of guy. But I think I'm turning more and more into that. And I realize a lot of this technology is not going away. AI is not going away. Surveillance is not going away. And, you know, we have to draw the line somewhere, though. We already have our phone watching and listening to everything we do. We have our GPS tracking everywhere that we go. If you're on social media, they have the vast majority of your information. They're collecting your emails left and right. So I know what you're saying. Andy, what's the big deal? Well, why roll out the red carpet openly for them if we could fight and resist just a little bit? But is it possible? We're hanging out right now with Jeff Dornick, The Jeff Dornick Show. You can find him. Also, Pickaxe, you can find that social media site and check it out as well. Jeff, so how do we, not to be the grouchy, get off my lawn kind of guy that I feel like I am sometimes on this show, how do we realize that this technology is here? It's probably not going away anytime soon. But we find that line of preserving, as you rightly pointed out, our individual liberties over the collective, the warmth of collectivism for security through technology like this. How do we draw that line to say it's here, but we don't want it to surveil me every step of the way?
22: Well, I think number one, we have to listen to the guys that are developing this technology, and listen to their worldview, and then listen to their end game, where they're wanting to take it. And you know, some of the most foremost vocal leaders on this are guys like Larry Ellison over at Oracle, who basically says that if you have a problem with collecting data, that clearly must mean that you must be covering something up, because if you weren't doing anything wrong, you wouldn't have any problem with us collecting all of your data. And then you've got guys like Sam Altman, who says that in this new era of artificial intelligence, it's not conducive to a constitutional republic like what we have in our current system, so we're going to have a new social contract. You listen to guys like Elon Musk, who describes his end game of artificial intelligence, which in his words is a communist utopia where there's going to be no more money, where you're not going to own anything, you're not going to have to work at all because AI and robots will do everything. You have a surplus, and we can finally usher in this communist utopia. So you listen to these guys, and you have to think, is this the end game that we want? Because I can promise you, they're going to tell you that everything is inevitable, but nothing actually is inevitable. Things are very likely, but nothing in life is a for sure thing. The question is what kind of life do we want to live here in America? Do we want to live under a constitutional republic? Do we want to live in a place where we have personal property rights, and we have freedom of speech, and we have privacy protections, and the right to bear arms, and the right to own property, and the right to work, and all of this? Like, do we believe in these rights, or do we not? Because this is where we're headed right now, is this new era of artificial intelligence where what they're offering us is basically a hedonistic lifestyle. You can have whatever you want. It's kind of like, you know, Satan's promise to Adam and Eve in the garden. It's kind of like Satan's promise to Jesus after his baptism when he was out for 40 days and 40 nights out in the desert. You know, I can give you all of these things. Just bow down and worship me. It feels like it's the same offering that's happening right now with this new era of artificial intelligence. Is they're promising us everything. All we have to give up is everything.
1: Yeah.
22: Make it make sense.
1: Yeah, give up our entire lifestyle, the way of life, the way of humanity. I always hear these conversations of, yeah, there's not going to be any need, there's not going to be any want, there's not going to be any money, so you can just kind of do whatever you want to. I don't know that I want a life like that. Like, what's the purpose of doing things then if everything's taken care of for you? That kind of takes away the entire human experience of actually trying to thrive, trying to survive, and trying to build bigger, better, faster, stronger, doesn't it?
22: Right, exactly. And really, all what it's going to be is that you're going to have a handful of filthy, rich elite that will own and run everything, and that we will be completely beholden upon them. It's really their end game, is really their outlook and their worldview with all of this. And, you know, it's really interesting as well, because if you take away this idea of being able to work and own property and all of that, you're taking away the very foundation of this country when you actually think about it. I mean the entire premise of everything in America is that we're all created in the image of God, and because we're created in the image of God, we have certain inalienable rights that cannot be taken away, and some of those are personal property rights, some of those are the right to, you know, provide for your family, pursue happiness, like all of these kinds of things. And when you look at what they're offering us, it is nothing of like what our founding fathers ever envisioned for this country.
1: Yeah, it's very strange. Jeff Dornick, go check him out, The Jeff Dornick Show. Also find his social media with Pickaxe. And Jeff, we got to get you back on. Great conversation, man. It's a very scary future. We can do something about it. We still have the power to change it, but we have to do something now instead of just rolling out the red carpet for it. But Jeff, we appreciate it, brother. Let's do this again real soon.
22: Sounds like a plan.
1: Hey, appreciate it very much. There it is. All right, man. Interesting stuff. Hopefully we can chew on that one for the day, and we'll be back tomorrow to kind of digest and process more of this later on. Also, tomorrow, we'll see how Senate is moving through and updates on Mitch McConnell on whether he's going to be back in Washington anytime soon. Until then, we'll see you back on the radio soon. Bye.
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13: Setting a mandatory retirement age for members of Congress, it's an issue that brings people together. More than 8 in 10 like the idea. Overall, fully 85% of voters support it. That number is up 25 points since Fox News first asked the question way back in 2002. Of those favoring an age cap, most think lawmakers should have to retire before age 75, while 6 in 10 say it should be between ages 65 and 74. That cutoff is supported by more than half of every generation. If an age 65 limit were put in place, it would affect about 160 lawmakers, or nearly one-third of Congress. Maybe that's not a bad thing, as the Fox survey also finds two-thirds of voters think it's important right now to bring new people into government.

0: allow the United States Senate to leave town until it passes the Save America Act or, far better still, terminates the filibuster, where Republicans can then quickly pass everything they ever dreamed of. Critics warn Democrats will be able to do the same thing if they win back the majority in Congress this fall. The president, undeterred.
1: If they don't get it, that's going to be a very bad thing for the party.
0: The president also provided an update on Iran.
2: Right now, they have very friendly negotiations going on.
0: After President Trump vowed Iran would pay for killing American soldiers, over the past three nights, there have been no U.S. airstrikes.
3: President Trump also reporting deep talks with Iran, saying if they don't work out, the U.S. will go back to strong military action. In Kentucky, Republican Senator Rand Paul has released personal writings, a diary of sorts of Dr. Anthony Fauci. Fox's Mark Meredith with more on the Fauci diary entries.
4: Fauci has long said publicly he does not believe the virus was the result of a lab leak. But in his diary, he also writes this, January 2020, now we know the market, the wet market in Wuhan was not the source. It was the amplifier. Having said that, somewhere that virus jumped from animals to humans. Fauci also details the very hot and cold relationship he had with President Trump. Also in April 2020, he goes, the far right is tweeting to fire me. The president even retweeted the tweet that said to fire me. We'll see how the day goes. A month later, May 2020, he writes, received two packages of cookies from Joe and Jill Biden with the note, you are our hero. Stay strong and healthy. We need you.
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3: Attorneys for former FBI Director James Comey are asking a federal judge to dismiss charges that he threatened the president. Fox's Jeff Manasso with more.
7: James Comey was indicted by a federal grand jury in April on two counts, including knowingly and willfully making a threat to harm or take the life of the president and transmitting an interstate threat stemming from his Instagram post, featuring a photo of seashells on a beach spelling out 8647. 86, a term for kill, 47, the president. His defense team arguing to a federal judge that the case against him should be thrown out, saying the photo is protected political speech. The Justice Department has until August 18th to respond. The case is set for trial in October. Jeff Manasso, Fox News.
3: Democrats with more far-left progressive socialist ideals are on the rise, causing major changes within the party this election cycle. Fox's Alexandria Hoff with more.
8: One by one, Democratic Socialists of America co-chair Megan Romer confirming on Fox News Sunday details of the organization's radical new platform.
9: Just give me sort of a true or false on these. Abolish the Senate.
10: True.
9: Defund the Pentagon.
10: Absolutely.
9: Government or public ownership of most large corporations.
10: Yeah, absolutely.
8: Goals include abolishing ICE, prisons, borders, and rewriting America's constitutional government. These ideas are no longer on the fringe. Now there are over 250 DSA candidates holding elected office nationwide and about 35 primary wins across the board this year alone.
3: Fox News polls show 38% of registered voters under 30 find socialism favorable, but critics believe they're misunderstanding what socialism truly is. And President Trump's pick to run the nation's intelligence agencies one step closer to clinching the job. The Senate advanced Jay Clayton through a key hurdle Monday night to be the next director of national intelligence, DNI. I'm Ted Lindner. This is Fox News.
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1: The KCRG TV9 First Alert Forecast. At night, partly cloudy skies and a low of 70. Partly cloudy during the day Tuesday, high of 87, less humid. Winds out of the north at night between 5 to 15 miles per hour, coming east-northeast during the day between 5 to 10. Mostly clear on Tuesday night with a low down to 66 and more sunshine Wednesday. I'm TV9 First Alert Storm Team Meteorologist Corey Thompson on News Talk 1540 KXEL.
2: Currently, it's 76 degrees on the Voice of Eastern Iowa.
3: It's Red Eye Radio. Gary McNamara and Eric Harley talk about everything from politics to social issues and news of the day. 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
4: All across America, we are Red Eye Radio. He is Eric Harley and I'm Gary McNamara.
5: Hi.
4: Good morning.
5: How are you?
4: Just quickly, I wanted to mention this because it's been a tough five weeks. A great friend of mine, somebody who I trusted a lot, passed away yesterday morning, and did it just before I got to the hospital room. Now he's been seriously ill for the last 5 weeks, and it was, you know, we were there all weekend, and it was you know, Sunday where they decided hospice was going to happen this week.
5: Yeah,
4: and. It's really interesting because a great guy, Mike Cipriani, Sip we called him, head of the Buffalo Bills backers of DFW. And just, I mean, build so many relationships that he has,
5: yeah.
4: You know, and I think there's three different bars where they go to.
5: Wow.
4: And just a great guy. Always, you know, one of his favorite sayings was, you know, we're from Buffalo, we root for the Bills, but we live here, and so we get involved in charities here to help the local community.
5: Yeah.
4: Just the sweetest guy you would ever want to meet, the most passionate guy. Love talk radio.
5: Mm-hmm.
4: Didn't call me as much as Independent Bob on it, but but he would call. Last few years, you know, we didn't get together as much. You know, the show interferes a lot with me, as I've talked about before, you know, watching football and things like that. But we would constantly communicate. And we had planned to get together just before he went in the hospital. We had planned to get together to have lunch, and then maybe watch one of the preseason games. Unfortunately, he got really, really sick. We've known him; it's been bad for a long time. But right when I got to the hospital yesterday morning, and we've been trying to alternate his friends here because all of his family is in New York.
5: Yeah, right.
4: And you know they've been down, but it's, you know, tough going back and forth. And then it was Sunday where they made the decision for hospice. And it's strange because it was the first time in my life, and it was interesting because one of the other people that were there with me, we walked out in the hallway, they were doing something, and she said, I want him to go now while we're here. And I said, my God, I had that same thought. And I've never had that thought before. I've never said, I hope somebody dies now. Mm-hmm. I mean, 'cause everybody was there with him, and he was sort of conscious. He would squeeze my hand and, you know, would, you know, tell him I love him and, you know, squeeze my hand and stuff like that.
5: Yeah.
4: So you knew you were communicating with him. And she walked in because he wasn't eating. He didn't want to eat. He didn't want the feeding tube. You know, that's how sick. The prognosis, you know, because of the organ failure, there was no positive prognosis at all.
5: Yeah.
4: You know, for it. But she, you know, said, if I bring you apple pie, you know, and the day before. Mm-hmm. And he went, oh, yeah, yeah. And so brought it in that Sunday, and she said, I brought in the apple pie, and he went, oh, you know, there was the best reaction that we had gotten from him the entire day. But just a super sweet human being. So I went in right after, I got in just a couple of minutes after, and they had taken out, by the time I got there, they'd taken out all the tubes and everything else. So I, you know, held his hand, said a prayer, made sure that his family knew. And then started making calls to friends, and you know, and in between that, just, you know, saying prayers, you know, for him. And it's weird how you think, because I've been numb all day. There were people said, "Have you grieved yet?" And I said, "I've been numb. It's just, you know, it's like it's surreal.
5: Yeah,
4: you know, it's like you're living a it's like you're watching a TV show or something, like you're set behind that. Maybe that's the protection, you know, the protection, what do you call it, that your instinct or physiology gives you,
5: yeah,
4: so you can get done what you need to get done. But the only thing I did
5: I felt that during after my brother's passing. My sister and I both did, because after I learned that my brother had passed, immediately after I learned, I didn't think I was going to be able to pull it together to do the tasks that I needed to do for my mom and dad so they wouldn't have to do them. And my sister was involved, and she's done most of the heavy lifting, but I was, I thought, I don't know how I'm going to get there. And, I prayed a lot in the 2-hour drive, and I got there in 4 days. I was able to get through that.
4: Yeah.
5: And you're going through, I was going through his house, going through his belongings, going through properties and things and records and basically his life. We're learning things about his life that, most people don't share. They're mm-hmm. not going to tell you, I bought this house on this day, and then, here's how much I paid for it, or here's when I moved in, and that kind of thing. And you learn about things that you didn't know before. But that numbness, mm-hmm. kind of, I think it is a protective mechanism. I thank God for it.
4: You're right, because things always need to be done. You need to communicate with people. And
5: yeah.
4: And so when I was, after about 90 minutes, they'd come in, because they basically it's 2 hours, and then they, want to clean them up, and then you take them down to the morgue.
5: Right.
4: And I don't know, I just had the thought came in my mind. I said, I just didn't want him to be alone. And he's a veteran, was so proud of serving. He was so proud of serving this country. And I said, can I make a request? Would you be okay with this? I said, can I basically escort the gurney with the body down to as far as I can go before you go to the morgue? I go, I just feel like I need to do that, as if it's my own little personal honor guard for him. And they said, yeah. And I'm so glad I did that, because when I posted it on Facebook, and then I told the family about it, I left a message to his brother, and they just, they were so appreciative, because that's what you think. If you're a family and you can't be there, were the proper things, done. And I could, give them that, solace, I guess, that, it was, but.
5: Well, it's interesting in, the older we get, the more we learn about our mortality, right?
4: Yeah.
5: And, a family member of ours passed away just days after my brother, and he was in a nursing home, and he called for one of the nurses in the middle of the night, and he said, can you wheel me out to the main living room area where people in the nursing home would gather, and can you sit with me there? She says, why? And he says, because I'm going to die, and I don't want to die alone.
4: Wow.
5: And sure enough, he did. Reagan passed away probably 45 minutes later, and he knew. And it had been a long time coming, but he knew. And there's again, I thank God for those moments where they, at least had someone. And those people, those professional caretakers, they're amazing.
4: Well, I want to say this, because people talk about private hospitals versus public hospitals. And this is JPS in Fort Worth, Texas.
5: Yeah.
4: And this has been observing and talking to all the doctors, and really, the family's been out, but they've been out a few times.
5: Yeah.
4: Since he's been sick, and really care about him.
5: Right.
4: But, when they go back, it's been my friend Paul and his wife Patty. I mean, he was the point person. So when. Yeah. Especially, during the week, we could all go to, or weekend, but during the week, we tried to, okay, somebody's got to be there, every day, and I would sit there and then, call him, here's what I see, whatever, here's what the doctors told me, whatever. Mm. And at first, they're a little wary because, who are you? Then they finally realized it's okay, and Mike did at that point say, yes, you can tell them.
5: Right.
4: And it's like, look, we're the point people for the family, and we get the information back to them, but JPS Hospital, I cannot say enough about them. I don't want to get into the specifics, but I knew, and I've talked to you about it off the air.
5: Yeah.
4: I knew what the problem was. I knew what it was, and what could be done and what could not be done. And right. really from day one, because day one when I got there, when we found out about it, he had a cardiac arrest.
5: Hmm.
4: I was not optimistic for the last 5 weeks.
5: Yeah.
4: The doctors, and I'll say this because of my dad. My dad being 100 years old, I mean, he did walk in last time to the emergency room at a hospital in suburban Buffalo, and they basically said, he's 100 years old, this isn't survivable, you know.
5: Hmm. Yeah.
4: And my sister said, well, what has to be done? And they, well, this. And they go, well, that's not, what are you talking about? That's just giving him antibiotics and giving him, you know, blood pressure increase stuff.
5: Right.
4: You know, 36 hours later, my father's showing great improvement. By the time I got there, he was fine.
5: Hmm.
4: And, you know, there was none of the assumptions. Everything they did was, well, maybe we can help. Maybe we can do it. Every single doctor, every single nurse, when we were there over the weekend, we had nurses and doctors asking us if we wanted a soda or we wanted something to eat or anything we can do. And when I walked in this morning and I was in there, they walked in with water. Is there anything that we can get you? I mean, it was unbelievable. You know, people talk about American healthcare, and a lot of times public hospitals will get, you know, the bad reputations.
5: Yeah.
4: All I experienced in 5 weeks, and this is in a regular hospital room and then intensive care for a month and then back to a regular hospital room, I found nothing but total and complete professionalism like you can't believe. I'm so impressed by that. And I told them,
5: yeah.
4: I said, as I was leaving the day, I said, I'm going to make sure, I don't know how you rate hospitals, but I'm going to make sure that I call the people there. So, you know, say a prayer for his family,
5: yeah,
4: my buddy
5: we
4: Mike's
5: are.
4: Family.
5: We are.
4: Greg, I lost a trusted friend.
5: Yeah.
4: You know, I lost a trusted friend. And like I said, it's still surreal for me now. But you know something? I haven't thought about it because, you know, you're numb the whole, you know, whole day.
5: Yeah.
4: It's like, I need to go to sleep, go to work.
5: Right.
4: And that thought is, should I go to work? I'm like, I can hear Mike going, yes, you got to go to work. What do you mean you're not going to go to work? Go to work.
5: Yeah. Yeah.
4: And as soon as I get here, you know, you and I talk about it, that really, as we do get older and a lot of things happen, I mean, people get sick, people die, whatever, that, you know, just the general things that happen in life, this is a great reprieve. It's not just work. It's sometimes you're like, oh, wow, I can't wait to get there.
5: Well, I felt that I needed to be here because I thought when after my brother passed, I thought sitting at home or anywhere in the dark, you know, during these hours would not be healthy.
4: No, it wouldn't be.
5: And I knew the grieving would come, but I love our little extended family we have here, a great audience, you know, our mm-hmm. crew that's here, and it really is an enjoyable, job to do, to come in. And honestly, some people are different. Some people need to take it, I guess, depends on the person or the type of work they do, but, you know, taking time off of work is expected and people sometimes do that. For me, I really looked forward to the return and it was weird. It was a surreal experience going from that to reassimilating back into everyday life. And I don't know that I've fully gotten to that point yet. But I'm, you know, it's 'cause everything's changed. It's weird. Mm-hmm. Everything has changed for me since then about how my daily life goes. But the one thing that hasn't is what we do here.
4: Well, one more thing I got to tell you about Mike, because when I first met him, you know, he's a talk radio fan.
5: Yeah.
4: It was like, wow, Gary Mack. And then, you know, you get to know somebody, you exchange numbers, and it was like, I know he was like impressed.
5: Yeah.
4: Because he's a talk radio fan. And so it's like, you know, Gary McNamara, hanging out with Gary McNamara doing it. And then, you know, a couple years later, whatever.
5: Yeah.
4: Which is exactly what you want in a friendship.
5: Yeah.
4: Right. It's not a friendship if somebody is viewing you, you know, from the imagery of your profession.
5: Yeah.
4: You know, real friends are like, I don't give a damn what you do. You're an idiot.
5: Right.
4: Right.
5: I mean,
4: And so,
5: all my buddies from Del Rio, I mean, we all have different jobs and we all just see this, you know, the jobs we do. You know, so, I mean, we may have a conversation, then sometimes we're talking about other things. You know, I mean, more lately, it's more about life, of course.
4: And you probably would say the same thing about your brother. The things that I had to do today that are not things you'd normally, you know, do. I didn't wake up in the morning thinking in an hour I would be, you know, holding a dead person's, my one of my great trusted friends. Sorry, I almost broke up there. You know, his still warm hand and saying a prayer that it wasn't expected. At the end of the day, I thought to myself, I'm so honored and privileged that I got to be there and see it and be the conduit of compassion and caring to his family. So they knew that their loved one was watched over.
5: Yeah.
4: Even after while he was alive and then after.
5: Yeah.
4: So,
5: yeah.
4: But again, my buddy Paul and his wife Patty, the way that they were the point person for the family the last couple of weeks. I mean, the specific details, so the family knew every single thing. Mm. So when it came time for a hospice on Sunday, when that came up, everybody was in agreement.
5: Yeah.
4: And it made it so much easier for the family who wasn't there to see him at that moment.
5: Yeah. Yeah.
4: So, well, but God bless you, Mike.
5: We'll keep everybody in prayer for sure.
4: We are Red Eye Radio.
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11: This is the Bloomberg Real Estate Report. I'm Denise Pellegrini. If you're wondering how to help fix the housing shortage, here's one idea. Convert hundreds of thousands of empty lots that are just sitting there across country into livable homes instead. Zillow says there are likely more than 300,000 empty lots, 5 acres or smaller, more or less for sale right now. And many of those could accommodate more than one home. Zillow calls the vacant lots low-hanging fruit for those trying to address the housing shortage. Some of the largest number of lots are in Florida, Texas, California, North Carolina, and Georgia. Florida and Texas alone have more than 40,000 vacant lots each, more than 18,000 in California. And states with the largest share of vacant lots as compared to the total number of listings include North Dakota, South Dakota, and Alaska. Zillow is also calling for initiatives that could make it easier to build homes on those empty lots, especially in some rural communities. And that's the Bloomberg Real Estate Report. I'm Denise Pellegrini.
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1: Excuse me. He's Eric Carly, and I'm Gary McNamara. Welcome, and good morning. Coming up, what a busy day it was yesterday. The White House missile shortage excuse. That's the lead headline in the Wall Street Journal. We'll get to that because they make many of the points that we made. Also coming up here on the show tonight, Fauci. Did you notice? No one on the left. Go to social media. No one is defending Fauci. No one. There's not anybody.
2: And the liberal activist media was nothing. They did nothing.
1: Nothing. And I'm like, where's the defense of him? And the point is that his own words and diary are so damning.
2: Oh, yeah. Yeah.
1: That they can't touch it because they enabled everything from Fauci.
2: What was the headline at the Babylon Bee? Oh, man, I got to find it. Hold on.
1: I think I saw it.
2: All right. Let's see here. Let's see if I can find it. oh, my gosh. It was something.
1: Fauci starting to think that maybe keeping a daily perjury diary was a bad idea.
2: And it's absolutely true. I always wonder, you know, why do people, this is like the whole thing with Bolton and it's John, not Michael. And when
1: it could apply to Michael,
2: go ahead. Maybe.
1: Why did you do that song?
2: Why in the world? What is with that kind of mullet? But when you look at it, it was, you know, it's one of these, you know, this is going to come about. You know, someone is going to see this. By the way, what grown man keeps a diary? If a doctor wants
1: David
2: to keep
1: Gates, a... David Gates from Bread.
2: Yeah, I guess. Ozzy Osbourne.
1: Oh, no, wait a minute. He was reading her diary.
2: Yeah.
1: Ozzy
2: Osbourne found the diary of a madman and made a song out of it. But other than that... And I thought to myself, because it's that ego. Yeah. It's that ego. He wants to tell himself all these things. And wow, there's a lot to unpack.
1: I don't keep a diary. I just talk on the radio every day about my life.
2: Exactly.
3: This is a Bloomberg Money Minute. One of the busiest days of earnings reporting season lies ahead, and one of the themes today will be the health of the American traveler. We will hear from companies including Hilton Worldwide, with the market expecting a strong performance thanks to the fact Hilton caters more to higher-end travelers who have not scaled back their spending to the same degree as lower- and middle-income travelers. We'll also hear from cruise giant Royal Caribbean, which despite geopolitical nerves and higher fuel costs, is seeing bookings remain strong even as it charges record high fares. And JetBlue Airways will post results with the market curious about how fuel prices are affecting profit. 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
5: News. I'm Sue Guzman. Newly released COVID diaries from Dr. Anthony Fauci released days before his testimony before a Senate committee. HHS Secretary Robert F. Kennedy Jr. telling the Ingram Angle that the diaries conflict with what Fauci advised Americans during the pandemic.
6: He has immunity against all of the things that he did prior to President Biden signing, or the electronic pen signing his pardon, but he could perjure himself now. Well, there are many things that he said that we know are lies.
5: One diary post, Fauci admitted, we now know the wet market was not the source of the virus, but the amplifier. Publicly, Fauci insisted the virus did not spread from a lab leak. Funeral services planned Tuesday for the South Carolina Senator Lindsey Graham. It's going to be attended by President Trump, Benjamin Netanyahu, and Volodymyr Zelensky. 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
0: The KCRG TV9 First Alert Forecast. At night, partly cloudy skies and a low of 70. Partly cloudy during the day Tuesday, high of 87, less humid. Winds out of the north at night between 5 to 15 miles per hour. Coming east-northeast during the day between 5 to 10. Mostly clear on Tuesday night with a low down to 66 and more sunshine Wednesday. I'm TV9 First Alert Storm Team Meteorologist Corey Thompson on News Talk 1540 KXEL.
7: Currently, it's 76 degrees on the Voice of Eastern Iowa.
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0: Tell your friends, we're here nightly. 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
1: And I'm Gary McNamara along with Eric Harley. We just mentioned all the things going on with Fauci, the Iran war. But there is a story out there that was handed to me by producer Alan.
2: Yeah.
1: We have to hit. This is mind-boggling. It's just so stupid.
2: Yeah.
1: But coming up in just a minute.
2: You know, everybody's talking about weight loss injections because the results are so dramatic. 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
1: Okay, stop what you're doing unless you're driving. You ready?
2: I'm ready.
1: I'm just going to go right into it because I was just reading this during the bottom of the hour, and I'm just like, oh my God, Alan gave it to me. So I didn't see it until a couple of minutes ago. Here we go.
2: All right.
1: From the College Fix.
2: Yeah.
1: Now, you know, if it's from the College Fix,
2: well,
1: you know it's about stupid liberal crap on college campuses.
2: Yeah.
1: Here we go.
2: All right.
1: The latest research. Society is not paying attention to how American women are disproportionately burdened by home tap water use.
2: Huh?
1: It draws you in, doesn't it? It does draw you in going, what the hell are you talking about? Okay, let me read further. It is good clickbait.
2: Yeah.
1: Yeah, society is not paying attention to how American women are disproportionately burdened by home tap water use, according to a new study from the UCLA Streisand Center's Gender and Water Research Hub.
2: I wonder who funded that center.
1: And that's the, is it Babs?
2: I don't know of any other Streisands. There might be some, though. I don't know. I
1: mean, that was the thing. You picked up on that immediately, too.
2: Yeah.
1: I went,
2: yeah.
1: Is this Babs? Right. Is this what Babs is doing? By the way, if I'm helping to fund that research group and they do that, I'm taking my money back. Even though women in the study claimed not to be unfairly burdened.
2: Wait, what?
1: Yes. Even though the women in the study claimed that they did not feel unfairly burdened.
2: So the subjects in the study said, no, we don't feel unfairly burdened. What is, what are you getting at?
1: Even though the women in the study claimed not to be unfairly burdened, anthropology professor Jessica Catalino and her research team made the case that they are.
2: You're just too stupid to know it, ladies. That's what they're saying.
1: You know why I had to stop the show to do this? When Ellen gave it to me? The study, Gender and Residential Water Use in Los Angeles, Ingrained, Untapped, and Porous, that's the name of the research.
2: Okay.
1: Was published in June in the Journal of the Journal Environment and Planning, E-Nature and Space. It followed 36 families in the Los Angeles area for several years, tracking their residential water use through interviews and water diary entries. What the team found was a striking mismatch between what households believe and what they actually do. Across nearly all 36 households, women carry disproportionate responsibility for water-related labor, cooking, laundry, cleaning bathrooms, monitoring children's hygiene, and the ongoing mental work of remembering what needs to be done, according to the article. Yet when researchers asked the participants directly whether gender shaped their water use, the near universal answer was no, by the women.
2: Yeah.
1: Some participants seemed content. This is from the actual study, okay? This is from the study. Some participants seemed content with this arrangement. In the Camacho household in MacArthur Park.
2: Did someone leave a cake out in the rain there once?
1: Yeah. Estefania habitually monitor her adult Justin's long showers in addition to her daily tasks of hand-washing delicate clothing, cleaning the house, washing the dishes, and cooking. In another household, Valerie embraced responsibility for maintaining the household for the family of four, though she was also juggling caretaking for two young children while working towards her associate's degree. She minimized her own contributions. She said, well, my poor husband, Juan, a construction worker, he works all day. He leaves at 5 in the morning and comes back at 8 at night.
2: Yeah. Yeah.
1: In another case, one woman described splitting the water-related chores in half with her partner, but the researchers found that the male partner was still doing less than she was. Professor Catalino and her team also noted that some participants looked confused or asked us to repeat the question when interviewers brought up gender.
2: Yeah, exactly. Like, what? Wow. They have to force this, right? As they're going along through their own study,
1: they're finding
2: was built to have a biased outcome. It was built, they wanted to show some kind of victimization here. That's what they're looking at. And the subjects of the study are like, what are you talking about?
1: When participants realized upon reflection and in response to questioning or water diary data, their practices diverged from what their ideals were. They quickly rationalized why household responsibilities might appear unequal between the men and women of the household, but were not, in their view, gendered, according to the study. Catalino and her team blamed this contradiction. Are you ready for this?
2: Uh-huh. Here we go.
1: On the neo-colonial gender blind spot that assumes that the global north has moved beyond gender as a basis for organizing life's inequality.
2: Okay.
1: The study concluded by urging policymakers and utility leaders to start listening to women more often. Utility? What the hell are they talking about? Now... Did they do the study? How would I frame this? Would they do the UCLA Streisand's Center's Gender and Lawn Research Hub?
2: Right. That was my first question.
1: Lawn and
2: because other than the vegetable garden, the lawn is all mine, and it's every week. I don't get a choice. Well, I do get a choice. I could have a crappy-looking lawn.
1: What about the mulch and research hub?
2: Yeah.
1: The weed.
2: I'm here to tell you my wife does all the heavy lifting. But if we're going to do this inequality on chores, now let's talk about Juan, the husband, who sometimes works in this study. 5 a.m. in construction, 5 a.m. as late as 8 p.m.
1: Right.
2: Who is getting the benefit of conditioned air more? Is it Juan or his wife?
1: Right. Who's facing more physical labor?
2: Exposure to the sun, which can be dangerous.
1: And of course, the danger of working in construction.
2: Right. Heavy equipment. Often in traffic, depending on, you know, what it is, type of construction, but often in traffic or at, you know, on a high rise, they're walking on beams. If we want to get into this, let's get into it.
1: This is from the study. Women are an untapped resource for water expertise. Women are decision makers about water for themselves and others. but their knowledge and labor often go unrecognized and undervalued. By who? If they're happily married, because you're not talking about somebody like me.
2: Yeah.
1: I got to do the lawn and all the water related work around my house. The cat doesn't do a damn thing.
2: Yeah. By the way, I do a lot of my own laundry. If I make a mess in the kitchen, if I eat and use dishes, then I'm actually cleaning my dishes.
1: When we were able to reach the washer and dryer controls in my house when we were growing up,
2: you do your laundry.
1: You did your own laundry, Mom. Yeah. It's right.
2: Right.
1: But I love it. Additionally, more attention to gendered water use may improve water conservation and, more importantly, contribute to justice both within and beyond households.
2: Now,
1: there needs to be more water justice in how these people are insane. Hey, Trump said it.
2: Yeah. No.
1: Did he say they're insane, they're crazy?
2: Well, no, they're forcing everything here. Now, I will admit, sometimes I do my own laundry so that my wife won't see the Raising Cane's sauce stain on my T-shirt. So I put that in the laundry real quick, throw it in, throw away your receipt, make sure she doesn't know you got an extra meal out of the day. It's ridiculous how they force this. They want to force this. And what did they have to do? They essentially, those in the study, had to be convinced that there was some kind of bias here.
1: Yeah.
2: And they built it out of essentially nothing.
1: Oh, yeah. They built it up. The women didn't feel it was unfair because they're like, the husband's doing that, I'm doing this.
2: I'm unclogging drains in every bathroom. We have three. I'm also, by the way, I'm cleaning the shower. I clean our shower and tub.
1: I never clean the shower.
2: Yeah, I always clean the shower and the tub. I do floors. Trying to think of what else. I mean, my wife did a massive painting. She repainted the interior of the house and all the common areas here recently. Not quite done, but she's pretty much done with that. We hired one of my granddaughters because she wanted to go on a trip, so we paid her to help us out on that. I'm trying to think.
1: But why can't this be? Because you look at it and you say, well, why are you trying to force people to believe that there's some type of discrimination? Instead, why isn't one of the if you're going to look and do studies, useless studies like this.
2: Yeah. Yeah.
1: Why isn't another option? It is a cooperation between a man and a woman,
2: right,
1: to do what needs to be done to make their life better. And they don't see the gender roles. It's the situation that they're in.
2: It's the household as it runs.
1: It's the household as it runs.
2: For 30 years, my wife and I have been working opposite schedules. And so there are things that can be done during the day. Sometimes I'm doing my lawn on a weekday, right? Sometimes it's the weekend. It just depends on where it falls. But I have time during the day, quite often, to run errands or do things during the day. Sometimes I don't. But she takes care of things in the evening. We have an adult special needs daughter who requires attention, and we're her caretakers. So I'm her caretaker during the day. Her mom is during the night. You know, there are all the, we've never, ever, ever measured it. I'll tell you, my wife does a lot, and, I can measure a couple of things that I do that fall under my category or my list of chores, if you want to say it that way. But the fact of the matter is, we don't look at it as gender. My wife grew up on a ranch. She's stronger than I am. So if I need heavy lifting, she's there.
1: I look at it this way. If I was married, I'd win on the water-related thing, mm-hmm. especially during the summer when I push the button to put the sprinklers on the lawn all the time.
2: Yeah.
1: And then I have to fill the pool.
2: Well, that's when I hear about water.
1: I'm using a lot more water than her in the washing machine and the dishwasher, which actually saves water.
2: Well, yeah, I hear from my wife on the water because she pays the water bill. How much are we running the sprinklers? I'm like, mm-hmm. I don't know. Enough to keep the grass green.
1: Right. Is it gallons?
2: Right.
1: Because I would win in the summertime if I was married.
2: Mm.
1: We are Red Eye Radio.
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0: We are Red Eye Radio. He is Eric Carlin. I'm Gary McNamara. You know, you were reading the Babylon Bee in the headline about Fauci earlier.
1: Yeah.
0: And I just love this one. WNBA warns Sophie Cunningham the league will fold if only women are allowed to play in the WNBA.
1: You know, it's like that's what they're fighting for.
0: I know.
1: It's like, yeah, well, we can't keep doing this. Right. We're going to need some guys to play.
0: Like guys play?
1: Yeah. Right.
0: Let's see how it goes.
1: Right. Maybe that's where LeBron should have ended up.
0: Well, he did. Philly.
1: Well, you said it. I didn't.
0: I'm dead now.
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8: Protests ahead of an Israeli leader's visit. I'm Sue Guzman, Fox News. Demonstrators gathering in Washington, D.C. Monday night to protest against Israeli Prime Minister Benjamin Netanyahu, who is going to visit the White House and meet with President Trump, among other things.

0: It's President Vladimir Zelensky. Also, it is the Fauci diaries that have been released by Kentucky Republican Senator Rand Paul, the personal writings of Dr. Anthony Fauci. Here's Fox's Mark Meredith.
1: Fauci has long said publicly he does not believe the virus was the result of a lab leak. But in his diary, he also writes this, January 2020, now we know the market, the wet market in Wuhan was not the source. It was the amplifier. Having said that, somewhere that virus jumped from animals to humans. Fauci also details the very hot and cold relationship he had with President Trump. Also in April 2020, he goes, the far right is tweeting to fire me. The president even retweeted the tweet that said to fire me. We'll see how the day goes. A month later, May 2020, he writes, received two packages of cookies from Joe and Jill Biden with the note, you are our hero. Stay strong and healthy. We need you.
0: In the diary posts release, the former NIAID director also expressed amusement at his heightened media attention in those diaries. 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
0: Attorneys for former FBI Director James Comey are asking a federal judge to dismiss charges that he threatened the president.
4: James Comey was indicted by a federal grand jury in April on two counts, including knowingly and willfully making a threat to harm or take the life of the president and transmitting an interstate threat stemming from his Instagram post, featuring a photo of seashells on a beach spelling out 8647. 86, a term for kill, 47, the president. His defense team arguing to a federal judge that the case against him should be thrown out, saying the photo is protected political speech. The Justice Department has until August 18th to respond. The case is set for trial in October. Jeff Manasso, Fox News.
0: President Trump spending his Monday in Michigan, focusing on his economic message ahead of next week's primaries. Here's Fox's Lucas Tomlinson.
5: President Trump reiterating his call to end the filibuster, posting a warning to the Republican Senate Majority Leader. John Thune should not allow the United States Senate to leave town until it passes the Save America Act or, far better still, terminates the filibuster, where Republicans can then quickly pass everything they ever dreamed of. Critics warn Democrats will be able to do the same thing if they win back the majority in Congress this fall. The president, undeterred.
6: If they don't get it done, it's going to be a very bad thing for the party.
5: The president also provided an update on Iran.
7: Right now, they have very friendly negotiations going on.
5: After President Trump vowed Iran would pay for killing American soldiers, over the past three nights, there have been no U.S. airstrikes.
0: And on talks with Iran, the president says if they don't work out, the U.S. will go back to strong military action. And President Trump's pick to run the nation's intelligence agencies is now a step closer to clinching the job. The Senate advancing Jay Clayton through a key hurdle Monday night to be the next director of national intelligence. I'm Sue Guzman. This is Fox News.
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10: The KCRG TV9 First Alert forecast. At night, partly cloudy skies and a low of 70. Partly cloudy during the day Tuesday, high of 87, less humid. Winds out of the north at night between 5 to 15 miles per hour, becoming east-northeast during the day between 5 to 10. Mostly clear on Tuesday night with a low down to 66 and more sunshine Wednesday.

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1: This hour, it's 75 degrees from News Talk 1540, KXEL.
2: It's Red Eye Radio. Gary McNamara and Eric Harley talk about everything from politics to social issues and news of the day. Whether you're up late or you're just starting your day, welcome to the show. From the Relief Factor Studios, this is Red Eye Radio.
3: All across America. We are Red Eye Radio. He is Eric Harley and I'm Gary McNamara. Here we go. Let's talk about Mamdani's grocery store. According to details released yesterday, Mamdani announced there will be a 30% price reduction that will apply to core basket of items, including all fresh produce, meat, seafood, milk, eggs, bread, and pasta. Other goods will be sold at standard market prices. Prices for the core items will be locked in at the beginning of each month to prevent weekly inflation, fluctuations, and checkout sticker shock. The discount applies to all shoppers regardless of income level and is expected to save families an average of $90 a month.
4: Mm-hmm.
3: Remember, this is government.
4: Yeah, right.
3: The city will finance construction on the city-owned land and waive rent and property taxes. Daily operations will be handled by private operators through a formal request for proposals process. Workers will be guaranteed family-sustaining wages and labor peace agreements. Does labor peace agreement mean you can't strike?
4: That sounds like it.
3: Wow. Now, let's analyze this. We already analyzed the cost of construction, and we looked and went to the specific details on what it takes in the private sector.
4: Yep.
3: And it's way less upfront money to start a medium or large size grocery store than what Mamdani is putting together. We went through that a couple of months ago. Remember? We went through point by point by point. And that came from the supermarket industry, not in response to Mamdani. It was just, it's out there. This is what it costs in order to, you know, create a grocery store.
4: Right.
3: And a grocery store, you know, if a bigger one with the, you know, deli, bakery, hot food, everything else, you know, what it actually cost. The interesting thing is I read this yesterday right after I read the Mamdani thing and just happened to come upon this gentleman, Phil McAllister, who writes on Substack, has a column, Free Market for Free Men. He's a research and does research and investment strategy. And he wrote this, and this is really fascinating because it's true. Because basically his conclusion, the stupidest industry for socialists to go after is supermarkets.
4: Yeah, the margin's really low.
3: Because a few obvious points. The supply of the discounted groceries will run out on day one. And every day there is a new shipment. This is basic econ 101.
4: Mm-hmm.
3: This means only the people who are lucky enough or fast enough will get these discounted groceries. Expect to see the city ration these groceries in some way, eventually, by income or neighborhood or some lottery system.
4: Of course.
3: Grocery margins are notoriously low, like 2-3%. These stores will lose a bunch of money selling 30% below market, or they'll have such little supply that it will be insignificant.
4: Mm.
3: They'll have it, but it will be like, get that. Mm-hmm. Remember? Mm. Remember? Isn't it amazing how quickly Black Friday went away?
4: Yeah, right.
3: Remember? It was like people would stand out, you know, to get it. It was like, well, here we are, this big screen TV, normally, because this goes back a few years ago, $10,000 on sale.
4: For a 32-inch, it's huge.
3: That's right. That's right. $10,000 for a 32-inch TV.
4: I mean, it spends almost an entire nightstand.
3: Special discount, $99 for the first one buyer.
4: You'll barely have to squint watching movies.
3: It goes, so grocery margins are notoriously low, like 2 to 3%. These stores will lose a bunch of money selling 30% below market, or they won't have much to sell at that level. There is absolutely zero chance that government bureaucrats can source these products from global supply chains as efficiently as Walmart or any major grocery store chain like Whole Foods, whose survival depends upon it.
4: Yeah.
3: Their costs will be far higher unless they use the government hammer to force distributors to sell to them at lower prices. But I don't know how five grocery stores can do that.
4: You don't have the buying power. You're never going to have that kind of buying power. The buying power comes with huge volume.
3: It's actually an incredible triumph of capitalism that you can get a pound of bananas that were shipped to your neighborhood from Ecuador for like 60 cents.
4: Right.
3: Or fresh grapes from South America in the dead of Midwestern winter for $2 a pound. Or Norwegian salmon to cook in Italian olive oil for $15 to $20 or so. Truly stop and think about that for a minute. It's a miracle. Every year when I go to make my banana bread, because I really, as a type 2 diabetic, can't eat bananas, mm-hmm. I'm always, my mind is boggled by the prices, how cheap it is for bananas.
4: Yeah.
3: To go, wow.
4: Yeah, it's insane. Yeah.
3: The medium full-time hourly wage in the United States is around $31 an hour.
4: Mm.
3: For 1 hour of work, except for taxes, as we all know, mm-hmm. taxes, FICA, whatever.
4: Mm-hmm.
3: But for $31, the median working American can get all the groceries listed below, which is about 22,000 calories. They can feed themselves for 10 days or a family of four for around 2.5 days with an hour of labor. This is the stupidest industry for socialists to go after. And he lists there because, you know, the products that you can get to feed a family. This is the actual basket you could ring up at Aldi. Prices approximate but close. Walmart comes within a dollar or two for the very same basket.
4: Mm.
3: Whole chickens, £5, $1.29 a pound. A dozen eggs, $2.60. Gallon of whole milk, $2.95. 5-pound bag of russet potatoes, $3.40. 3-pound bag of yellow onions, $2.20. 2-pound bag of carrots, $1.55. 3 pounds of bananas, $1.55. 2 pounds of a bag of white rice, $1.90. One pound of dry black beans, $1.35. 1 pound of spaghetti, $1.15. Jar of pasta sauce, $1.85. Loaf of bread, $1.45. 42-ounce canister of oats, $3.15. Now they're basic, you know, basic things, right. But the point is, it came to $31.50.
4: Yeah.
3: Now, when you buy everything we do, processed foods and everything else,
4: mm-hmm.
3: you know, the price can skyrocket. But if you're talking about needing to survive, will those grocery stores be able to beat that on all those particular products?
4: Well, they won't be able to compete because they'll never have the buying power. The buying power requires a lot of things. Sam Walton created his own proprietary, basically the entire supply chain for Walmart. He wanted to control as much of that as he could. He knew that if he could control those costs, he could compete with everybody and offer, Walmart could offer low prices. That brought about competition from, you name it, Target, Dollar General, wherever you want to go for discount retailers. Then the big box stores, you know, beyond that. What Jeff Bezos did when he bought those huge jumbo freight planes, this goes back a ways, several years. I thought to myself, well, he's in it to win it now because he's doing the same thing. He's looking to create a proprietary supply chain that can control the pricing. That's what you look to do. Control the pricing so that he could compete by bringing it to your door and not having to get up and go anywhere to order it. Just sit there right there on the couch and order it, and it could get to your door quickly. And so the difference is now Amazon has different sellers, but they also have massive buying power. They have their own brand on a number of things, and they have massive buying power, and also they control much of their supply chain. Not all of it, but a lot of it. And the same goes for Walmart. And other brands are learning the same thing. We talked about yesterday with legendary grocery stores, Wegmans, you mentioned, HEB here in our area that's expanding, and people get excited about it. It makes the news when they open a new store. And you can compete in two ways, low prices or greater offerings, and or both. What they all have in common is that buying power, and that buying power got to the point where Walmart changed a lot of things. The air that was in the box of cereal, a lot of that was taken out, and the cereal boxes became, they looked smaller because there was less air in them. The point they were making was you could put more of the same weight volume of product on one truck if you just take the air out of the boxes. Take the water out of the laundry detergent. Get it more concentrated. Smaller bottles means the same amount of cleaning power, but you can put more bottles on one truck. And we'll give, and that gives you more shelf space.
3: The efficiency, and they have, yeah, the efficiency and productivity of every little, they analyze everything,
4: everything
3: in order to
4: compete. And they have something called OTIF. On time in full. And it's, yep, which means it's got to be there on time, not before, not late, and in full, intact. No broken pieces, nothing. And it's got to be the entire order that's supposed to be delivered. And the retailers actually pay a fine. I'm sorry, the wholesalers pay a fine to the retailers if they don't meet the OTIF agreement. That's part of the agreement. You want shelf space in the big stores? That's what you get. The point that I'm making here is all of this goes into the buying power to be competitive. That competition is what serves families. The government will never be able to do that because they're spending other people's money.
3: Right.
4: And they want to do it through rulemaking, which eventually in this case would mean you have to qualify to get a certain card to go in and get certain discounted things. I'm certain before this all goes belly up, and it will.
3: But the big lie is they're actually not competing. They're actually not. The government grocery stores cannot compete.
4: Oh, no, they won't compete.
3: They're not competing. They're subsidizing. Somebody else is paying for you to get that discount, which is not happening at a regular grocery store. Jonathan Turley brought it up. Mayor Mamdani just gave another press conference on his city-run grocery stores, announcing that we're expecting New Yorkers will save $90 a month, about $1,000 a year. Of course, that is after spending tens of millions of dollars to create the first store, which New Yorkers will also pay for.
4: Yes.
3: They will also pay for the lost revenue from property, from the property in terms of taxes and rent. He is pledging a 30% deduction in an industry with an average profit margin of less than 3%. The reason is that he is not actually selling produce in a competitive market, but creating the false appearance of a business while distributing subsidized goods. The only way that a grocer can maintain such below market prices is to subsidize sales. In this case, Mamdani is putting the city budget behind his prices. So yeah, you're paying for it. It's not the same.
4: Yeah, taxpayer pays
3: right
4: for it. Yeah.
3: They're not competing with the grocery stores.
4: Nope.
3: They're taking other people's money to lower some prices
4: right
3: on some products.
4: And if you're going to do that, don't build the grocery stores. Just give some people money.
3: Yeah. The old Milton Friedman.
4: Yeah. Don't go through the headache of, right, of creating all this mess when it's not going to work in the end. If you were going to do that, then subsidize with, instead of state-run food stamps, have city food stamps, you're still going to pay for it. But if you're going to spend the money, just give them food stamps.
3: The concept from Milton Friedman, if people haven't heard, the late economist, was like, look, if you're going to have welfare, don't have 20 programs.
4: Right.
3: Have one program.
4: Right.
3: Cash.
4: You're spending all this money to save, what, 90, what they say, 90 bucks a month?
3: Yeah. Get rid of the bureaucracy. Get rid of everything.
4: Right.
3: You know, what are they spending in order to save you $90 a month?
4: Right.
3: What are other taxpayers? Well, that'd be interesting for somebody. And somebody will do that. Somebody
4: will figure
3: it out. What? So you can save 90 bucks. What is the actual cost of to the taxpayer of saving 90 bucks? If you save 90 bucks at a grocery store, you're saving 90 bucks.
4: Right. Exactly.
3: Somebody else isn't paying that for you.
4: Right.
3: Plus, you've got the property taxes. That you know the property taxes that that they're paying and the other taxes that the corporation has to pay.
4: And who's going to run loss prevention? There will be loss.
3: Yeah.
4: There will be losses. People will steal from these stores, and that happens.
3: Well, that's okay.
4: In every store,
3: they've got they have a deal with Bragg. He will prosecute if you rob a government grocery store.
4: Yeah.
3: It's a private grocery store. No, you won't.
4: But not if you own a gun.
3: The secret police.
4: Not if you use a gun.
3: The secret communist police.
4: Well, you know, again, you're going to deal with all the things the private sector deals with. You're going to spend a lot of money doing it. You're going to lose money, taxpayer money going down the drain. If you're going to do this, just write checks for people to get groceries.
3: Right. We are Red Eye Radio.
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6: The final USDA Crop Progress Report for July 2026 produces some of these notable news tidbits. Presented by meteorologist Brad Rippey.
7: Corn, we started running out of moisture in some areas on July 26th. Only 63% of the crop rated good to excellent. That's down fairly significantly from last week's 67%. Very poor to poor ratings, creeping up to 12% nationally. Last week, it was 9%. Soybean condition, we didn't lop off quite as much as we did for corn, but still, we did see a decline. Now, 63% of the soybeans rated good to excellent. A three-point drop from last week's 66%. 9% very poor to poor. That is up a point from last week. Meanwhile, the U.S. winter wheat crop harvesting continues. We're not quite as far ahead of the pace that we have been for most of the harvest season. Current numbers show that we've passed the 4/5 mark to reach 81% in the last report in July. That is ahead of the five-year average of 79%.
6: I'm Rod Bain reporting for the U.S. Department of Agriculture in Washington, D.C.
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14: 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A deal with Yelp is pushing local reviews into ChatGPT, and small businesses should take notice. Yelp is licensing reviews, photos, and other business information to OpenAI, giving ChatGPT a new source of real-time local recommendation data. This partnership is an acknowledgement that chatbots are increasingly taking market share from traditional search as consumers turn to AI models for everyday questions. ChatGPT will surface Yelp reviews, ratings, photos, and other business details. Yelp's request a quote feature will also be added soon, allowing ChatGPT users to contact local service providers for quotes directly through the large language model. Yelp is betting that its database of human reviews will become even more valuable as AI-generated content makes up an increasing portion of the Internet. 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

0: We are Red Eye Radio. He's Eric Carly, and I'm Gary McNamara. So you asked a question. If you could just not have all this bureaucracy and just give money to people in New York City saying, okay, we want a certain age, you know, a certain income here. If you have a certain income, you can get this voucher to go to any grocery store.
1: Yeah.
0: You can get $100, you know, whatever. A week, a month, whatever. I'm just throwing out a figure. Why wouldn't you do that instead of what Mondani is doing? And the reason you're doing it is you believe that the people that vote for you are idiots.
1: Yeah.
0: And you're trying to sell the fact that a communist society and communist industry can bring you lower prices.
1: Yep.
0: And you're hiding the fact that it does not bring lower prices. It brings higher prices. It's just somebody else has to pay for it. And that's the important note. Mondami does not learn this about communists. They actually don't care about the people.
1: Well, because what I mentioned, my approach, and it's not, by the way, something I believe in. I don't think you should be just handing out more money. But that approach is what? It would be a benefit to a certain group of people. They don't care about benefiting the people.
0: Right.
1: They're trying to demonstrate that they can control things and it will be better.
0: Right. And it's not. It's
1: not
0: a lie.
1: Going to benefit anyone.
0: It's the socialist communist lie.
1: Yes.
0: Because just give them the money and let them go to where they want to go.
1: Right. They don't want that.
0: Nope.

0: This is a Bloomberg Money Minute. 2 months after media mogul Byron Allen took a majority stake in BuzzFeed, comes word more than a third of its staff will be let go. A regulatory filing shows 180 of the company's roughly 500 employees will be pink-slipped, including workers at the BuzzFeed site, as well as the sites HuffPost and Tasty. The company says the moves are needed to put it on a sustainable path toward growth. Among big companies posting earnings today, Boeing, whose results could show a bit of turbulence, even after the FAA restored the company's ability to independently sign off on newly built 737 and 787 models. Production constraints linger, meaning Boeing likely will not raise estimates for aircraft delivery for the rest of the year. This month's ransomware incident that affected the Fairlife milk business will be a focal point of parent company Coca-Cola's earnings today, as will its expected jump in revenue for the just-finished quarter, thanks in large part to World Cup-related sales. Andrew O'Day, Bloomberg Radio.
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2: 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France counts overnight. The United Kingdom, Israel, Germany, Australia, they vote, they count, they move on.
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4: Fox News, I'm Ted Lindner. President Trump traveling to Michigan Monday, visiting a General Motors facility in the battleground state of Michigan. Retouted the success of the auto industry under his administration.
5: There are more Americans working today in the United States of America than at any time in history. How about that? That, to me, that's a stat that's hard to beat.
4: Labor economists continue to warn that persistent import levies continue to promote broader consumer affordability concerns. And demonstrators gathered in D.C. to protest Israeli Prime Minister Benjamin Netanyahu, who's expected to visit the White House later this morning to meet with President Trump. They're set to discuss more about the ongoing war against Iran. The meeting set for 11 a.m. America's listening to Fox News.
6: The KCRG TV9 First Alert forecast. At night, partly cloudy skies and a low of 70. Partly cloudy during the day Tuesday, high of 87, less humid. Winds out of the north at night between 5 to 15 miles per hour, becoming east-northeast during the day between 5 to 10. Mostly clear on Tuesday night with a low down to 66 and more sunshine Wednesday. I'm TV9 First Alert Storm Team Meteorologist Corey Thompson on News Talk 1540 KXEL.
7: We have 74 degrees now on News Talk 1540 KXEL.
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1: And we are Red Eye Radio. He is Eric Harley and I'm Gary McNamara. Coming up, where's the money flowing in the United States in 1 minute?
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1: We talk about free markets versus socialism, communism. And one of the things we've always said is, look, if you're going to promote socialist and communist philosophies and economic narratives, you have to lie.
2: Yeah.
1: You have to.
2: Right.
1: I mean, I don't care whether it's a Republican promoting a more socialist agenda or a more communist agenda or a Democrat. Doesn't matter what party you're in. Mm-hmm. It's the economics that you are proposing. But when you look at Mamdani and you look at his grocery stores, the best point to be made, as we just made at the bottom of the hour, and I want to make it again before we move on to this next thing, which is also about economic growth, is the fact that Mamdani cannot tell you the truth. He's trying to tell you, and we'll repeat it again because it's important, that government grocery stores can compete with the private market.
2: And do a better job.
1: That they can compete, not subsidize, but compete. He doesn't talk about the subsidy. They don't talk about the total cost. And we said the important point is here, what does it cost to save you, a very few in New York City, $90 a month.
2: Right.
1: If everything else is going to be at market price, which still may have to be subsidized, but if everything is at market price except the staples that you need, and we don't know how many that's going to be. I don't know how many products that's going to be at 30% off, and you're going to save $90 a month. The question is for any economist, what is the full cost of you saving $90?
2: Right.
1: And if, as we know, what is it? We figured out what is it? The money they're spending to build the first grocery store. So these grocery store, what they expect to do is 6, 7, 8 times greater. That's what we did about 2 months ago when we looked at it. The initial, the startup cost are 6, 7, 8 times greater.
2: Right.
1: Yeah. You could not survive in the private market with that. So the point is, and this is very important, because whether we talk about the radical transgender movement, where they throw out the term, you're transphobic. What the hell? As we said, just say, define that. What does that even mean? Mm-hmm. And they claim you don't care. When we talk about the radical transgender movement, they don't care.
2: No.
1: They're the ones that are telling us there's a mental health problem here, and the solution is to allow kids to cut off their body parts.
2: Yep.
1: And what's the mental health problem? They're all, so many of them are committing suicide. Highest suicide rate. That's not coming from conservatives. That's coming from the liberals to defend them. And so they really don't care about people. And communists and socialists actually don't care about people. Because if your only goal was to ensure that more people have access to cheaper groceries, what would you do? You'd simply give them the cash to go.
2: If it was about benefiting certain people in society, then you would say, these are the people that need the help. This is who we're going to help, and we're going to help them directly.
1: And so there were two things that came out of Mamdani yesterday. Was first off, announcing, you know, announcing the people that they were going to go after, the properties and the people's name.
2: Yeah.
1: And you see what they came out and said, well, it's recorded by New York State that that you announce who the taxes are going to affect, not the names.
2: Right.
1: Mamdani's doing that because he wants to put out the notice that you're evil and we're coming at you.
2: Right.
1: We're coming after you. And that's what communists do. It's the whole class warfare. Let's get the addresses. Let's get the names.
2: Specific targets, not in groups.
1: Right. Not in groups, not a demographic.
2: Individuals and naming them.
1: Yep. So that came out yesterday because that's he wants you to believe that those people have somehow done something wrong by gaining that wealth, and therefore he's justified in doing it. And then he sort of wishes to mock them, and I'm coming after your money. Well, that's going to keep those people in town.
2: Yeah.
1: And then the same here with the grocery stores. He's lying to you by not fully explaining the economics of a government grocery store versus the economics of a private sector grocery store.
2: Mm-hmm.
1: He can't compete. The business model is not better. It is simply government taking money, as communists and socialists have to do. They take money from other people by force in order to tell you that you get the benefit, but don't worry, those people are evil, and so it justifies giving you this benefit because those people are evil and must have done something wrong.
2: Right.
1: It's the entire class warfare. It's, you know, it's being packaged the same way that it's communism and socialism has always been packaged, but the thing they have to do, they have to lie. Now, meanwhile, this has been a big story. We didn't get to it like the last two or three days. I've seen it, the latest Internal Revenue Service migration data and the money going with it. The latest Internal Revenue Service migration data shows billions of dollars in taxpayer wealth is flowing to Texas, while census figures show the state's largest metropolitan areas continue to outpace much of the country in population growth, strengthening a decades-long shift in America's economic center of gravity. What's more, Texas is not relying on a single boom town. Dallas-Fort Worth added more residents than any metropolitan area in the country over the past 15 years. Over the past year. While Houston, Austin, and San Antonio also ranked in the top 10 of the nation's fastest-growing metropolitan areas. This unusual situation gives Texas multiple engines of economic growth, providing businesses with a larger labor pool, diversified industries, and a broader customer base than states anchored by a single dominant city. The population boom has been accompanied by an influx of wealth. IRS migration data analyzed by the Tax Foundations show that the Lone Star State gained more than $5 billion in adjusted gross income from interstate movers, while California and New York recorded multi-billion dollar losses. Capital flows where there is confidence, Texas Association of Business Chief Policy Officer previously told Fox News Digital, and right now there is a tremendous amount of confidence in Texas. The tax structure and predictable regulatory environment continues to attract business and investment from other states, helping to reinforce economic momentum. While Florida attracted the nation's largest influx of taxpayer wealth and South Carolina posted the strongest inbound migration rate, Texas stood out, but that's rate, but not people, by the way. Texas stood out by combining billions in new taxable income with rapid growth across Dallas-Fort Worth, Houston, Austin, and San Antonio. Economists say the combination matters because higher income households bring spending, investment, entrepreneurship, and tax revenue that can accelerate job creation, fuel commercial development, and attract even more businesses over time. These forces can transform faster-growing metros into some of the nation's most influential economic hubs. You know what point we've gotten to, Eric? I thought about this the other day. I think we might have mentioned it at one point. Minimum wage doesn't matter anymore.
2: No.
1: I saw Bernie Sanders and some Democrats, minimum wage. Nobody talks about minimum
2: Nobody's
1: wage.
2: Talking about that anymore.
1: Nobody talks about it because it's, you know, what does the wage companies have to pay based on supply and demand?
2: Right.
1: You know, and I saw Bernie Sanders wrote the other day, it's still the national minimum wage is $7.25. Doesn't matter. Doesn't matter if it's $20 in New York, it's $7.25 in Texas. Does it matter?
2: Right.
1: Is anybody paying $7.25?
2: I don't know of anybody paying that. That's I'd love to see the percentage of employers paying that.
1: Right.
2: Or people making that.
1: And it might be a training job. I'll pay it to, I'll pay in teaching this. An internship or something like that.
2: I mean, my granddaughters are, my three oldest are in the workforce and they're working as they go through college. And they're making, I mean, they were making $15, $20 an hour and that wasn't enough.
1: Yeah.
2: So they went on to other jobs.
1: Yep.
2: And they're making now closer to $25, $30 an hour at those other jobs.
1: Going to college.
2: And they're going to college.
1: And it just, it took long enough to allow it to grow. I mean, remember, that used to be an issue. When I see it happen now, it goes nowhere. It doesn't go, it doesn't, you think about it, that was really the ultimate in class warfare.
2: Right.
1: You're paying $7.25 an hour, that won't buy anything. Well, nobody's really making $7.25 an hour in the state of Texas because the economy is growing so fast. It's very diversified, the economy that we have. It's not just oil anymore.
2: Right.
1: Well, it hasn't always been. I mean, oil has been a major influx. You could look at the 80s and things like that, but we've diversified.
2: In an energy state, I mean, if you think about it, it's always, there's always going to have to be that support, and there's going to have to be, if it's an energy state, they brought up, in fact, here, the regulatory environment means it's a predictable regulatory environment. Which means companies know that they can invest long term. They know that it's not going to change in 4 years or in 2 years. It's not going to change. That this regulatory environment is going to be in place for them to be able to make a greater profit. And when that happens, people come here and they're still, I mean, right now, if you want to work in the DFW area, if you want a job, you can go to work.
1: Oh, yeah.
2: And it with zero experience, you can go to work. And those are the things that people look at. You know, this all these promises of what government is going to do and everything else, there's still a few people out there that talk about this. But, you know, we were joking about the basic monthly income. When that was talked about, $1,000 a month, I'm like, are you kidding me? That wouldn't go anywhere. Now it would have to be $5,000 a month. You know, for you to even get anybody's attention. The point being is, where do people they understand? In order to get ahead or get to a better level, I'm going to have to move. I'm going to have to get a better job. I'm going to have to get an education. I'm going to have to do this. I can't rely on the government to get there.
1: We are Red Eye Radio.
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7: 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A new online resource is designed to help landowners with conservation practices, which impact the quality of both rural and urban areas. Rebecca Jones is with the Iowa Agriculture Water Alliance.
8: We've talked a lot about cover crops and how important they are for soil health, and that's a big deal for our farming community and for our landowners too. But part of the reason we're doing this is to improve our water quality downstream. So cover crops are going to hold the soil, hold the nutrients. There are many other great practices as well. So wetlands, we've got saturated buffers and bioreactors, which are like underground filters at the edge of the field that capture water and clean it before it heads downstream. There are so many options to improve water quality on the farm and downstream. It's very unique and it's very special, and it's something that we do very well in Iowa. And so when people go to thecompass.ag, I think that's something else they'll notice. They won't just notice all of the different conservation practices that farmers can implement. They're going to notice how many different organizations are involved in getting those programs out there. To have all of this being poured into water quality is really important, and I hope that momentum continues to grow.
7: The Conservation Compass is online at thecompass.ag. The Iowa Business Report is presented today by TotallyIowa.com, the website with Iowa-centric books, CDs, and DVDs. 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I'm Jeff Stein for the Iowa Business Report.

0: We are Red Eye Radio. He's Eric Carlin. I'm Gary McNamara. The other thing the census number shows, and why they talk about Texas, about the population growth, but the adjusted gross income of the people moving here, that's what's really doing it. Higher household incomes can contribute disproportionately to consumer spending, investment, and local tax collections.
1: Yeah.
0: That's the other thing, too.
1: Right.
0: Because we have a almost every state has a progressive tax, whether it's, you know, whether it's a property tax, the more expensive the home, the
2: sales
0: more you
2: tax.
0: Pay in it, sales tax, whatever, because you're buying more. Early federal estimates show Texas wasn't just adding residents. It was becoming wealthier on a per-person basis. Despite adding roughly 419,000 residents in 2025, more than any other state, Texas economic output climbed to about $2.9 trillion, while per capita GDP continues to rise, suggesting the state's economy was becoming more productive rather than simply larger because more people are here and therefore working. So it's not just that companies are coming and people are coming. It's that the wealth of those people coming in is greater and continues to be greater than average and continues to grow, which means more people are becoming more wealthier. That is the whole per capita GDP going up. And that's what you want in an economy.
1: That's the expansion of that wealth and that we've talked about for years. And again, it lifts all boats. You know, when you have more industry coming here, then you need, you know, the people moving here, the employees that are going to move here or that are going to be here for those jobs are going to want more things. They're going to need more. It's the service industry benefiting, you know, and all of that. And that's what you want. That's the kind of policies, those are the kind of policies you want in place in any state, because they're a predictive model for industry in general, and they can make long-term plans as corporations often need to do.
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9: The Israeli Prime Minister to D.C. I'm Ted Lindner, Fox News. Demonstrators gathering in Washington Monday to protest against Israeli Prime Minister Benjamin Netanyahu, who's expected to visit the White House later this morning Tuesday to meet with President Trump about the ongoing conflict against Iran. Many of the protesters with signs reading Free Gaza and Expose Israel's Control of Washington. The meeting is set for 11 a.m. Netanyahu's visit comes as the U.S. has not had any exchange of attacks with Iran for the past 3 days. During his meeting with President Trump, he's reportedly planning to present evidence that Iran is expanding activity at its Pickaxe Mountain nuclear site and not negotiating in good faith over its nuclear program. President Trump also set to be a guest on Fox and Friends Tuesday morning at 8:30 Eastern Time to discuss the latest developments.

0: The far right is tweeting to fire me. The president even retweeted the tweet that said to fire me. We'll see how the day goes. A month later, May 2020, he writes, received two packages of cookies from Joe and Jill Biden with the note, you are our hero. Stay strong and healthy. We need you.
1: In the Diary Post release, the former NIAID director also expressed amusement at his heightened media attention during the pandemic. 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
1: Attorneys for former FBI Director James Comey are asking a federal judge to dismiss charges that he threatened the president.
5: James Comey was indicted by a federal grand jury in April on two counts, including knowingly and willfully making a threat to harm or take the life of the president and transmitting an interstate threat stemming from his Instagram post, featuring a photo of seashells on a beach spelling out 8647. 86, a term for kill, 47, the president. His defense team arguing to a federal judge that the case against him should be thrown out, saying the photo is protected political speech. The Justice Department has until August 18th to respond. The case is set for trial in October. Jeff Manasso, Fox News.
1: President Trump is spending his Monday in Michigan. That's where he was, focusing on his economic message ahead of next week's primaries. Fox's Lucas Tomlinson with more.
6: President Trump reiterating his call to end the filibuster, posting a warning to the Republican Senate Majority Leader. John Thune should not allow the United States Senate to leave town until it passes the Save America Act or, far better still, terminates the filibuster, where Republicans can then quickly pass everything they ever dreamed of. Critics warn Democrats will be able to do the same thing if they win back the majority in Congress this fall. The president, undeterred.
7: If they don't get it, that's going to be a very bad thing for the party.
6: The president also provided an update on Iran.
8: Right now, they have very friendly negotiations going on.
6: After President Trump vowed Iran would pay for killing American soldiers, over the past three nights, there have been no U.S. airstrikes.
1: On talks with Iran, if they don't work out, the U.S. will go back to strong military action, according to the president. And President Trump's pick to run the nation's intelligence agencies one step closer to clinching the job. The Senate advanced Jay Clayton through a key hurdle Monday night to be the next director of national intelligence. I'm Ted Linder. This is Fox News.
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12: The KCRG TV9 First Alert Forecast. At night, partly cloudy skies and a low of 70. Partly cloudy during the day Tuesday, high of 87, less humid. Winds out of the north at night between 5 to 15 miles per hour. Coming east-northeast during the day between 5 to 10. Mostly clear on Tuesday night with a low down to 66 and more sunshine Wednesday. I'm TV9 First Alert Storm Team Meteorologist Corey Thompson on News Talk 1540 KXEL.
13: We have 74 degrees now on News Talk 1540 KXEL.
14: 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Gary McNamara and Eric Hurley talk about everything from politics to social issues and news of the day. Whether you're up late or you're just starting your day, welcome to the show. 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
15: 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He is Eric Hurley and I'm Gary McNamara.

0: Oh, I saw that story that the CEO of Cracker Barrel is going to be gone in August.
1: Yeah, she's going to be out as of August 10th. I think that's a little bit of a delayed response by the company, if you ask me. You know, the whole rebranding thing. This is a problem. You know, I read someone wrote this line or quoted someone in one of the stories about it that basically said that the brand doesn't come from what the executives want. It comes from what the customers believe.
0: Yeah.
1: So the perception by the customers is what matters. So before you would ever approach rebranding anything, you would look at it and say, do we have a problem here? Because traffic is one is the problem right now. People aren't going to Cracker Barrel in the same numbers they were. And they're trying to get that back up. They've, as the CEO, outgoing CEO, she posted, you know, we've been able to cut some costs, but basically, you know, we're trying to work on getting the traffic, basically, I'm paraphrasing, back up to where it used to be. But if traffic had been diminishing before you did a brand change, then you've got a few things you would want to explore. But the big question is, why? Why are people not going if that had been the case? If when it's this, hey, I've got an idea inside the boardroom and your numbers are pretty solid. In the restaurant industry, man, it's really fickle. It really is. People don't want you. The customer doesn't want you to move their cheese. Don't change the brand of cheese you use. Don't change this. Don't change that. Now, you can add certain things in a sit-down restaurant, in a casual sit-down restaurant like that. You can add certain things to the menu. It gets real tricky when you take things off of the menu. Because you start getting complaints. Oh, we don't have that anymore. Oh, really? And, you know, those are things you have to deal with in the restaurant industry. But when it comes to people not showing up anymore, you have to get right to it and answer the question as to why. And making this brand change, you know, to take out basically the mascot. And the response was, yeah, it looked old-fashioned. That was by design. And you had people, that was the intent. You wanted it to look old fashioned.
0: That was the brand.
1: You had rocking chairs for sale, still do,
0: yeah,
1: on the front porch.
0: Yeah.
1: You had people waiting in line to eat.
0: You had the little store in front with everything that you do not need to survive in life.
1: Right. No.
0: Every knickknack, 12-foot
1: candy bar.
0: Right.
1: I mean, they had everything. Actually bought shampoo in there. True story. I mean, it was everything. You could buy, I bought two or three vinyl albums in that store. I bought, trying to think, I don't know how many greeting cards. And as you're waiting or on your way out the door, as you're going maybe to check out or after you check out, you decide, oh, wait a minute, I will look around. The next thing you know, you spent another $150. It's a great business model because you have this little boutique retail thing that really thrives on the emotion of nostalgia, you know? And then you have the restaurant thing, which is kind of the same thing. It's country cooking and the whole thing. We all know what it is.
0: If I was in the, for example, that type, what I called more comfort retail.
1: Yeah, right.
0: You know, where you go, I mean, you're going to eat, but you're very comfortable there. Yeah. And I think about the fear I would have if I owned a place like that was successful. And you're always saying, how do we get more growth? How do we get more growth? Well, I would be scared to death to completely change, as they were attempting to do, the decor of it, yeah, to make it more modern, because I, I be, understanding that in the business that I'm in and understanding as a customer, because I'm thinking about this one restaurant that I go to occasionally here in Dallas for breakfast, or outside of Dallas for breakfast. It's mm-hmm. in a Victorian home. They got a beautiful porch and everything else,
1: mm-hmm.
0: you know, and they serve, you know, basic, it's coffee. I always have the, you know, egg McMuffin sandwich, and they have a little bowl of fruit.
1: Mm-hmm.
0: And it's perfect, because it's not, you know, for me, it's perfect. It's filling, not too high carb, whatever. Then they basically have sandwiches and stuff for lunch, but they're closed like by 2 or 3 in the afternoon.
1: Mm-hmm.
0: And I view that and say, you can't do major changes there. That is a brand. It's a beautiful Victorian home. You can go and you can, you know, eat on the porch and whatever, or go inside, and they have the place. Whenever I go there with a couple of my friends, we're always like, they got couches available. Go, go, go, go, go. Get the couch. Get the chair.
1: Mm-hmm.
0: I mean, the familiar furnishings, the way that everything is set up, you know exactly what you're getting every single time, and you want that repetition every single time. I've been going there for about 4 years now, and there's nothing to me that says change.
1: Right.
0: You know, what right. now, and so I look at Cracker Barrel the same way, beer. And I think you brought up one of the greatest points about beer, the whole Bud Light thing with Dylan Mulvaney, that the concept of, we know that beer is alcohol and you could get drunk on it. Okay, it's a liquid drug.
1: Mm-hmm.
0: But the image of a beer, of a Bud Light or whatever, before the whole Dylan Mulvaney thing, was socializing. If you look at the commercials,
1: having a beer, you want to have a beer, that means you want to talk,
0: right? People socializing together and talking together. And I go back to the case of Ballantine beer that my father had in the house for 12 years, because he only had 2 a year, one for him and one for my neighbor Mr. Duncan. When they were cutting the lawns, Mr. Duncan early in the year would give my dad a beer, and then my dad felt like he had to reciprocate. That's the only reason, because I tell this to people, they don't believe it, I never saw my parents drunk, or right. even close to drunk in my life, ever, right. ever, not right. once.
1: Yeah.
0: And, but so the beer for my father to buy a case of beer was simply to socialize. We did wonder, my brother and I always wondered, what was the 12th year like?
1: Yeah.
0: was the beer still fresh?
1: Mm.
0: It sat in the basement, I mean, for 12 years, every single year, just 2 of them.
1: I'm not sure if it ages well. I don't know.
0: I don't know how beer ages or whether it mattered. Whether it mattered back in the 60s, but there's a social concept and an imagery to even beer.
1: Well, and introducing yourself by making a statement into that quite often one-on-one setting, that conversation over a beer, is then you're putting a statement on the table between those two people, one of whom invited the other, hey, you want to go have a beer?
0: Right.
1: And they interjected themselves into conversations with a statement. Not a statement that the beer's great. A statement that this is what we're about, and this is what this brand is about. And so now that it's going to be sitting in front of you, basically it's the same thing Schultz brought up at Starbucks years ago. Let's write on the cup, let's talk race.
0: You know, you think about...
1: Start a fight, baristas.
0: You think about some of the dumbest moves ever made. I mean, the Starbucks was, you know, the Starbucks, the Bud Light, the Cracker Barrel. I mean, they're
1: horrible branding.
0: They're huge news. They're huge nude items. Huh? News items. Nude
1: let's,
0: items.
1: Let's hope not.
0: Maybe we should try that at Cracker Barrel. Yeah. Everybody go in nude.
1: Let's not do that.
0: Right.
1: Yeah, let's not
0: nude
1: do that.
0: Cracker Barrel.
1: Yeah.
0: we'll say it's some really unique clothes up front.
1: Yeah.
0: But you and I were flabbergasted when the Starbucks thing happened. Schultz came up with that. Are you out of your freaking mind?
1: Yeah.
0: You're telling people that you wish to discuss the barista race with the baristas?
1: Yeah.
0: All right. I want to talk race with the pimply-faced guy over there who looks like he plays 20,000 video games a week.
1: Let's start a fight with a stranger. That's why when they ask me my name when I go through the drive-thru, can I get a name? Tucker Carlson. It works every time.
0: Your name? Hassan Piker.
1: Those are the problems, because they spent $700 million, Cracker Barrel did, in this rebranding of it. Man, everything looks old-fashioned in here. We need to do something quick. Said the leaders of the company whose restaurants were designed to look old-fashioned.
0: And that's when you and I always ask the question, because we look at it and go, it's not just one person. They workshop this. They have meetings. And nobody raised their hand and said, or somebody did raise their hands and go, ignore that guy who said, what, are you out of your freaking mind?
1: You have to be insane to think that. You have to be insane to say, to look at something where the brand is, you know, that was the whole point. It's a level of comfort. Dusty Slay has a great line. He says, you know, great country songs will remind you of things you've never done. Like, you know, there's a song about going out on the lake, and he goes, I never went to a lake, but I hear that song, and I go, oh, yeah, I remember that. Well, it's nostalgic even if you didn't grow up eating in a place that looked like Cracker Barrel, even if your grandmother's home didn't look like Cracker Barrel or the food didn't taste like that. It's the idea is comfort food in an old-fashioned setting, and that was your entire brand, and your complaint was it looks too old-fashioned.
0: And part, if I was sitting in one of those meetings, I would look at them and say, guys, Hallmark movies.
1: Yeah. Yeah.
0: What are Hallmark movies based on? Imagery of what a small, beautiful, sometimes little rustic town looks like, where everything is available, everything is comfortable, everything is lovely.
1: Everybody drinks coffee.
0: Everybody drinks coffee. No politics are involved in it at all.
1: No.
0: You're talking about the big cookie that you eat. There's warm bakery smells. I mean, this isn't rocket science. It's people being comfortable. All right, let's inject politics into it. What politics should we inject into our beer? How about the radical transgender movement?
1: Right.
0: I like that idea. Any objections? If you do, you're transphobic. It's like, well, it's you know, with Howard Schultz, it's coffee. People come in, they sit down with their laptop if they come in. Yeah. And all of a sudden you're going, let's talk race.
1: Right. I mean, that's
0: out of your mind.
1: It's you're honestly asking for them basically to become a talk show host. Your barista. Sorry. I shouldn't be making coffee, and they shouldn't be trying to be a ad lib talk show host on the fly, face to face.
0: Could you imagine with the customer coming in? You know, we recorded your conversation yesterday with the customer. Are you doing your show prep?
1: Well, because here's my question. I mean, and I would love to hear the inside stories. You're going to ask them, so you want them to write that on every cup and hand it to every customer? Then what if the white barista hands it to a minority? Well, how did that go? It's like, wait a minute, what? Who just, because somebody, some barista had to be the first to do it. In some setting, some store, it was just one morning people trying to get their coffee.
0: Right.
1: And they're pulling through, and then, or they're going up to the counter and let's talk. What? Wait a minute. What?
0: And then Howard Schultz, remember the big page, the big ad?
1: Yeah.
0: You know, you should get to know. Many people probably don't even know the ethnicities of the people that live on their street.
1: Right.
0: Like, because I don't care.
1: Well, because it's weird. What would it require, Howard, that we all get a pen and paper and let's get, you know, make it look official. We'll get a clipboard and walk up to the door and go, yeah, I live two doors down. What ethnicity are you? What about you? What about the rest of your family? How many live in the home? That sounds racist to me.
0: You want to turn us into census workers.
1: Start. Well, you want people to start going around counting. That's racist. Oh, Howard, you were right. I counted 23 minorities on my block. What? Wow. It was just weird.
0: I know.
1: And yet these brands come back and go, yeah, we don't know why sales are dropping. We don't know what's going on. We don't know what's going on.
0: You just wonder how somebody gets up to that level of management.
1: Well, because they
0: how do you get up to, you know.
1: Don't live on the ground.
0: Now, the thing is, remember, they brought Howard back in order to straighten out the company then.
1: Which was weird.
0: It was like, well,
1: I guess he was the only one that would take the job. I don't know. But if you look at it again, these individuals don't eat there. Who was it, the one executive about Campbell's soup that got caught saying, yeah, I don't eat that. I don't eat that soup. It's for poor people or something like that. And I'm like, dude, it's your brand. Your pantry should be filled with it. By the way, nothing better than their tomato soup and grilled cheese.
0: Right. Like, for example, I listen to nothing but Red Eye, but that's because I love the sound of my voice.
1: Yes. I'm more of a Nori fan, but you have a choice, is what I'm saying.
0: We are Red Eye Radio.
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8: If the claim is that FSA officials simply made the wrong factual decision, you generally must first pursue an administrative appeal through USDA's National Appeals Division. Missing those appeal deadlines can prevent later judicial review. But a different rule applies when the claim is that FSA exceeded the authority granted by Congress or ignored its own regulations. In most cases, these claims are subject to a 6-year statute of limitations under federal law. A major development came in 2024 with a U.S. Supreme Court decision. Before that case, many courts held that the 6-year clock began when the agency adopted the challenge policy or regulation. The Supreme Court changed that rule, holding that the limitations period generally begins when the plaintiff is first injured by the agency action. That could allow challenges to longstanding FSA policies that only recently affected a farming operation. This all means that it's critical to know the difference between an unfavorable agency decision and when the agency is acting beyond its legal authority. That distinction can determine both your legal strategy and whether your claim can proceed in court. This has been the Agricultural Law and Tax Report. I'm Roger McOwen.

0: We are Red Eye Radio. He is Eric Carley, and I'm Gary McNamara. Ooh, welcome and good morning. Suggestion for anybody who has any plans to get into any level of government, doesn't matter what department it is, do not keep a diary.
1: I don't get that at all.
0: The whole Fauci thing. We'll get to this probably in the bottom of the hour, but it was like, wow.
1: I just don't get that at all.
0: The stuff he put in there that Rand Paul got, it's just, and if you notice on social media or anywhere, nobody is defending Fauci. No one.
1: Yep.
0: This stuff is so bad, written in his own words, that it's obvious to see how he was trying to evade the truth.
1: Yes.
0: In COVID.
1: Oh, yeah.
0: And we'll have the details coming up.

0: This is a Bloomberg Money Minute. So how are you feeling? Not too hot is the answer economists expect to hear from the latest snapshot of U.S. consumer confidence. The conference board's measure likely weakened this month as renewed tensions in the Middle East and disruptions in the Strait of Hormuz pushed gas prices higher and heightened uncertainty. Rising nowhere as quickly as gas prices have been housing prices, and today we have a snapshot of that. The S&P Cotality Case-Shiller Index of Home Prices will likely show a modest year-over-year increase of just over 1% in May, as housing remains one of the weakest areas of the U.S. economy. Today, the Fed Reserve Policy Setting Committee gathers in Washington for its two-day meeting. Ahead of the announcement tomorrow on interest rates, the market is less certain about what the Fed may do, and that is by design. Chairman Kevin Warsh has said he intends to share far less than his predecessor about what policymakers are thinking regarding interest rates. Andrew O'Day, Bloomberg Radio.
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2: News. I'm Sue Guzman. President Trump says mediators are working to get Iran back to the negotiating table.
3: Right now, they have very friendly negotiations going on.
2: The president with the comments Monday at a GM plant in Michigan. Neither the U.S. nor Iran have launched any strikes in 3 days. Proposed changes to the mail-in ballot system heading to the Supreme Court. The Justice Department filing an emergency appeal Monday, asking for the changes to be allowed while the legal fight plays out. President Trump wants mail-in ballots delivered only to people on a state citizenship list of eligible voters. More than 20 states in D.C. sued, arguing only states in Congress can set election rules. And a renewed plea from Nancy Guthrie's family.
4: It has been months since our mom was taken from us.
2: Savannah Guthrie says it's never too late to do the right thing to help her find her missing mother. 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
5: The KCRG TV9 First Alert Forecast. At night, partly cloudy skies and a low of 70. Partly cloudy during the day Tuesday, high of 87, less humid. Winds out of the north at night between 5 to 15 miles per hour. Coming east-northeast during the day between 5 to 10. Mostly clear on Tuesday night with a low down to 66 and more sunshine Wednesday. I'm TV9 First Alert Storm Team Meteorologist Corey Thompson on News Talk 1540 KXEL.
6: We have 74 degrees now on News Talk 1540 KXEL.
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1: And he is Eric Carley, and I'm Gary McNamara. 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All right, some highlights from Trump yesterday.
2: Okay.
1: You ready?
2: All right.
1: Speaking before auto workers.
2: Okay.
1: All right, my favorite to a heckler.
2: All right.
1: All right, here we go.
2: Okay.
3: He's a communist. He's a communist. Thank you. He's a communist. We're running against communists. Now, this is great.
1: Now, I wasn't sure where he was going with this one. I'm not sure. When the president gets off and ad libs at times, sometimes you're a little bit befuddled. What is the point you're trying to make?
2: Yeah.
1: All right,
2: yeah,
1: here we go.
2: Okay.
3: The people that count, those people love Trump. Because I've done more for you than your parents, okay? Your parents are good. I'm not going to knock your parents, but I have been better to you than your parents.
2: Was that for Chris Rock, maybe?
1: I don't know.
2: Yeah, who said years ago, I look at the Obamas as my mom and dad.
1: Yeah, exactly.
2: Yeah. Right.
1: Could the White House clarify what that means?
2: I think I'll call my dad tomorrow and go, hey, Dad.
1: Are we to take that literally, or is there a subliminal message in there?
2: Hey, Dad, Trump says he's better to me than you guys were. So care to comment? Anything I can quote for the radio show? Yeah. I don't know what that means. I don't know.
1: I have no idea. Stop. Follow what's on the teleprompter, Mr. President.
2: Yeah. I love you more than your own parents. If he would have said it that way, oh, that would have been even funnier. I love you more than your mom loves you. Oh, my gosh.
1: All right. Fauci.
2: Yeah.
1: For the life of me, I mean, the hearings. What was the hearing Thursday? I forgot what day it is.
2: Is it Thursday? I think it's Thursday. Yeah.
1: And today's Tuesday, right?
2: As far as I know.
1: We're having that discussion the other day. It was talking to when I was at the hospital for my
2: baby. Wednesday. So it'll be tomorrow.
1: Yeah.
2: So.
1: Oh, the hearings are Wednesday.
2: Yeah.
1: I thought you meant today's Wednesday. You had me completely, totally screwed up. When I was at the hospital for my buddy who passed away yesterday, I was talking to one of the doctors, and we started talking about somebody forgot something. The doctor said, that happens to me. And I said, you know, I can be sitting there talking about some kind of economic concept or whatever, and all of a sudden somebody says, well, what day is that happening? I go, what day is it now?
2: Yeah,
1: it's amazing.
2: It all kind of blends together.
1: So, doctor, can you explain how the human mind works?
2: Yeah.
1: He goes, no.
2: Well, see, this is why we should keep a diary.
1: Oh, we do. It's our podcast.
2: Exactly.
1: It's the record.
2: Yeah.
1: Of what we do. But
2: I can't remember what I said yesterday, but it's there.
1: Well, I've always said, in this modern day and age, I would never be a part of a presidential administration. Yeah. I would never be a part of an executive branch of the I don't care who the president is, doesn't matter. This isn't a shot at Trump or anybody. I just wouldn't do it. Because if you get called up, if you have to testify to Congress, mm-hmm. if they call
2: mm-hmm.
1: you up,
2: mm-hmm.
1: I remember one of the who was it? Michael Caputo, whatever, from Buffalo, who actually was doing some talk radio at times, who worked in the Trump administration. Mm. He wasn't making a lot of money. Every time he went up, what was it, like?
2: $50,000
1: in lawyer fees every single time he had to testify before Congress is what it cost him.
2: Yeah.
1: And the chance of getting a lawsuit, the people that work for the president, you know, they're not making a great deal of money.
2: Right.
1: They're maybe making, what, $180,000? And you're saying that's a great deal of money. It's not a great deal of money for how you can expose yourself, especially if you're young, earlier in your career, to financial devastation from lawsuits.
2: Then you may not be connected in any way to anything that that has happened, but it doesn't matter if you're called as a witness. You got to go.
1: But, you know, Fauci was in the government a long time, though, and, you know.
2: Yeah.
1: But still, to write a diary?
2: I just don't get that part.
1: I would never, if I was in that kind of position, never write a diary. But that's the problem. That's why you go on social media. You're like, where are the people? Why aren't Democrats? Where are the Democrats in Congress defending Fauci? Where are they?
2: Right.
1: They may be there on Wednesday. I don't know. Or maybe they won't show. Nah. If we don't show for any topic that deals with an F. Fraud? Nah, we're not going to show.
2: Yeah.
1: Fauci?
2: Yeah,
1: no, we're not going to show.
2: No.
1: If it's fraud, they're probably thinking, look, if
2: and
1: we
2: Fauci fraud is a double F. So
1: exactly.
2: Yeah. So that's definitely out.
1: Is that a bra size?
2: Yeah. Maybe.
1: I'm going to get to, because we had talked about this yesterday, that, look, they got fouled. Fauci lied about gain of function. He absolutely lied.
2: Mm-hmm.
1: But they write here in the Wall Street Journal, one conclusion is that on the important points, Dr. Fauci was both wrong and dishonest. For instance, he and his allies in the government science industrial complex still cling to the theory that COVID-19 evolved naturally in animal populations before spreading to humans. Yet on February 1st, 2020, his diary records a meeting with a dozen prominent virologists in which only two credited this natural origins theory. The rest suspected the virus might have been created artificially, not least because a leading scientist in Wuhan, Shi Zhengli, was known to engage in the sort of gain-of-function research that could produce such a result. The diary suggests that by January 26, 2020, Dr. Fauci believed the virus had not originated in the Wuhan wet market, often identified as a source by natural origin advocates. This did not stop him and his allies from painting skeptics of the natural origin theory as politicized cranks and conspiracy theorists. Previously released documents shed light on how Dr. Fauci orchestrated publication of a scientific paper to suppress the theory that COVID leaked from the Wuhan Institute of Virology. The diary also brags on Dr. Fauci's influence, persuading the likes of California Governor Gavin Newsom and then New York Mayor Bill de Blasio to shut schools and lock down large parts of the economy. This is in his diary.
2: Yeah.
1: Yet he later claimed in public, that was it when he testified.
2: Yes.
1: He was testifying, wasn't he?
2: Right, I believe so.
1: He claimed in public that he never argued for locking anything down. Liberals lionize Dr. Fauci now for his antagonism towards President Trump, but early in the pandemic, the diary suggests the doctor was infatuated with Trump. Mainly, it appears, because Mr. Trump said nice things about him. He is very susceptible to the flattery of celebrities if you read the diary.
2: Yeah.
1: Conversely, Dr. Fauci gloated to himself about his viciousness towards critics. July 14, 2020, saw him trying to squash a skeptical memo about his policies by Journal contributor Steve Moore. I told the White House that either Meadows or POTUS need to shut up Stephen Moore and stop his publication of Dr. Wrong Paper. The Dr. Wrong Paper is what they called it instead of Dr. Fauci. If he does not, the entire academic community will dump all over POTUS. The attempt to freeze lockdown skeptics out of policymaking roles, he refers to the authors of the lockdown critical Great Barrington Declaration as the Three Stooges. The most embarrassing entries relate to Dr. Fauci's fixation on his own press coverage. He makes a note of as many interviews and a positive newspaper profile can garner as much mention in the diary as the important scientific and policy debates of the day. The media idolatry is something to behold and may be one reason that most of the press will ignore the diaries and these hearings. They incriminate the press in Dr. Fauci's deception. Amazing profile on me today on Nightline, he writes at one point. Multiple editorials, Washington Post, and opinion pieces Newsweek written about me. Cannot keep up or even read all of them. Country needs someone to look up in the face of the Trump presidency, he writes in his diary. Wow. All of which points to a larger lesson still unlearned from the COVID debacle. The doctor of the diaries comes across as all too human, stubborn, biased, vain, and vindictive. Yet the media and most of the political class treat him as the Solomonic sage, the perfect technocrat capable of managing all in society. The COVID record shows that his advice was often wrong, and in the case of lockdowns, catastrophically so.
2: Well, you see here what you and I recognized along the way, and that was the ego and also the power that he had, that he was really infatuated with all of it, getting the attention and having the power. That really took hold of him. And it was very obvious when Trump was no longer president, as Biden came in, because you would see him on interviews and he would act differently. And that's the difference between, that's when you know what they're up to. You know, I said the same thing about John Bolton. John Bolton, not once in his life did he smile. I think it's documented. It's a fact I'm making up just for this point. But it's probably close to being true. Until he had that book in his hand that he wrote after taking all those notes. He wrote that book while Trump was still president. Not years down the road. Which is dangerous. And you look at what Fauci did, also dangerous, because what are you doing? At the very beginning, if it's accurate and true, that it was widely believed that this came out of some kind of man-made enhancement, gain of function, and came from that lab, and we knew it as early as February of 2020, there would have been a much different reckoning.
1: Yep.
2: And
1: early on, the vast majority of scientists
2: right.
1: that he gathered together did not believe that it was natural origin.
2: And so the reason you keep the false story going is the same reason they kept the Russian hoax going. Because you're going to have to pound it in the minds of people who will be willfully ignorant, and then they'll just look at it and turn away and see it as the two sides going back and forth and then want to ignore it.
1: Right.
2: And that's exactly what happened.
1: Right.
2: They'll see it exactly the way they did with the Russian. There are people that still believe the Russian collusion hoax.
1: I had that, the couple that I met about 6 months ago.
2: Yeah. And they still believe it was true, that it actually happened.
1: When I told
2: them the hoax part of it, that it actually was going on and Trump colluded with the Russians.
1: When I told them, I said, no, Hillary set it up.
2: Yeah.
1: It was campaign money that did it. You can follow it. It's there.
2: Right.
1: You can read it. Well, we don't. Where the hell are you coming from on this? You're making this stuff
2: right.
1: up. No, I'm not.
2: It can't.
1: Let me go find it right now for you.
2: Exactly.
1: And they go, well, we don't believe any news sources.
2: Right.
1: Well, then how do you know I'm wrong?
2: It can't be true. They hired Robert Mueller to do a special investigation. Of course, everything really happened.
1: We tore that apart.
2: Yep.
1: We are Red Eye Radio.
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7: 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As automobiles became more popular, there was a need for more roads. More roads led to more traffic, and more traffic led to the need for regulation of those roads. In the spring of 1935, the Iowa legislature passed a law approving the hiring of 53 men as members of the new Iowa Highway Safety Patrol. And soon, 3,000 men applied to attend the safety school. 100 of them were chosen for training at Camp Dodge. The graduates patrolled the state's roads for the first time on July 28, 1935. The summer uniform was made up of khaki breeches and blouses, knee-high black boots, black ties, and khaki visored caps. The pay was $100 per month, and officers worked from 6 in the morning until 6 at night. The state patrol patch looks much the same today as it did back then. Some say it represented a kernel of corn, while others say patrol leaders were inspired by a medallion they saw commemorating the Louisiana Purchase. Regardless, that patch adorned the uniforms of the first members of the Iowa Highway Safety Patrol, who began patrolling our state's roads on this date in 1935. And that's Iowa Almanac for July 28th. Until tomorrow, I'm Jeff Stein.

0: We are Red Eye Radio. He is Eric Carly, and I'm Gary McNamara. So, yeah, since we were talking about Dr. Fauci, still the... We did it once this morning already, but still that, if you're just waking up right now, the Babylon Bee headline, Fauci starting to think that maybe keeping a daily perjury diary was a bad idea.
1: It's again, you know, it's one thing if you're keeping a technical diary, like this happened today, even if you're just saying, I was interviewed on ABC, I was interviewed here... You know, I think it went well. I think I was able to get my message, the right message across or something like that, right? That I understand. But this was all fed by ego. His own adoration for himself.
0: Wow.

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7: To a U.S. Senator. I'm Sue Guzman, Fox News. Funeral services will be held today for the late Senator Lindsey Graham at the U.S. Capitol.
8: The casket carrying the late Senator Lindsey Graham will be brought into the Capitol Rotunda for a ceremony. This morning, congressional leaders are expected to speak, and while this event is closed to the public, it will be live streamed. He will then be taken to the National Cathedral for a ceremony there. At 2 o'clock, President Trump is expected to speak. The funeral procession then moves to South Carolina Wednesday. Graham will be taken to the State House in the morning. There will be an F-16 flyover, followed by a ceremony at the First Baptist Church of Columbia. His office says the late senator will be buried in Pickens County in a private burial. Jessica Rosenthal, Fox News.
7: President Trump will meet today with Israeli Prime Minister Netanyahu in Washington, D.C. The two expected to discuss the framework agreement between the U.S. and Israel that was signed with Lebanon over the Israel-Hezbollah war and the ongoing conflict with the U.S. and Iran. Meanwhile, Ukraine's President Volodymyr Zelensky will also meet with the president today with what he says is evidence that Russia is aiding Iran in its strikes against the U.S., including satellite imagery of U.S. bases in the Middle East. Zelensky is also set to attend Senator Lindsey Graham's funeral. And it's been 3 days since the U.S. and Iran paused their attacks as the option of negotiations remains on the table.
9: No direct attacks from Iran or the U.S. on each other. President Trump has said all options remain on the table, but for now, the president says he is giving diplomacy.

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3: Kentucky Republican Senator Rand Paul has released personal writings of Dr. Anthony Fauci. More from Fox's Mark Meredith.
4: Fauci has long said publicly he does not believe the virus was the result of a lab leak. But in his diary, he also writes this, January 2020, now we know the market, the wet market in Wuhan was not the source. It was the amplifier. Having said that, somewhere that virus jumped from animals to humans. Fauci also details the very hot and cold relationship he had with President Trump. Also in April 2020, he goes, the far right is tweeting to fire me. The president even retweeted the tweet that said to fire me. We'll see how the day goes. A month later, May 2020, he writes, received two packages of cookies from Joe and Jill Biden with the note, you are our hero. Stay strong and healthy. We need you.
3: Attorneys for former FBI Director James Comey are asking a federal judge to dismiss charges that he threatened the president. Details from Fox's Jeff Manasso.
5: James Comey was indicted by a federal grand jury in April on two counts, including knowingly and willfully making a threat to harm or take the life of the president and transmitting an interstate threat stemming from his Instagram post featuring a photo of seashells on a beach spelling out 8647. 86, a term for kill, 47, the president. His defense team arguing to a federal judge that the case against him should be thrown out, saying the photo is protected political speech. The Justice Department has until August 18th to respond. The case is set for trial in October. Jeff Manasso, Fox News.
3: A man convicted of killing four University of Idaho students in 2022 wants to change his plea to not guilty. Brian Koberger filing a petition to reopen his case.
6: A former criminology student who is serving four life sentences telling the New York Times he'll argue he had bad counsel, claiming he's innocent and was misled into pleading guilty to the 2022 fatal stabbing.
3: That's Fox's Kristen Goodwin reporting. I'm Sue Guzman. This is Fox News.
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9: The KCRG TV9 First Alert Forecast. At night, partly cloudy skies and a low of 70. Partly cloudy during the day Tuesday, high of 87, less humid. Winds out of the north at night between 5 to 15 miles per hour. Coming east-northeast during the day between 5 to 10. Mostly clear on Tuesday night with a low down to 66 and more sunshine Wednesday. I'm TV9 First Alert Storm Team Meteorologist Corey Thompson on News Talk 1540 KXEL.
10: Right now, it's 73 degrees on Iowa's News and Talk Station.
11: 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Gary McNamara and Eric Harley talk about everything from politics to social issues and news of the day. 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
12: All across America, we are Red Eye Radio. He is Eric Harley and I'm Gary McNamara. Hi.
13: Good morning.
12: How are you? Just quickly, I wanted to mention this because it's been a tough five weeks. A great friend of mine, somebody who I trusted a lot, passed away yesterday morning and did it just before I got to the hospital room. Now, he's been seriously ill for the last 5 weeks. And it was, you know, we were there all weekend and it was, you know, Sunday where they decided hospice was going to happen this week.
13: Yeah.
12: And it's really interesting because.

0: great guy, Mike Cipriani. Sip, we called him. Head of the Buffalo Bills backers of DFW. And just, built so many relationships that he has,
1: yeah.
0: You know, and there's, I think there's three different bars where they go to.
1: Wow.
0: And just a great guy. Always, you know, one of his favorite sayings was, you know, we're from Buffalo, we root for the Bills, but we live here. And so we get involved in charities here to help the local community.
1: Yeah.
0: Just the sweetest guy you would ever want to meet, the most passionate guy. Love talk radio.
1: Mm-hmm.
0: Didn't call me as much as Independent Bob on it, but he would call. Last few years, you know, we didn't get together as much. You know, the show interferes a lot with me, as I've talked about before, you know, watching football and things like that. But we would constantly communicate. And we had planned to get together just before he went in the hospital. We had planned to get together to have lunch, and then maybe watch one of the preseason games. Unfortunately, he got really, really sick. We've known him, it's been bad for a long time. But right when I got to the hospital yesterday morning, and we've been trying to alternate his friends here, because all of his family is in New York.
1: Yeah, right.
0: And, you know, they've been down, but it's, you know, tough going back and forth. And then it was Sunday where they made the decision for hospice.
1: Mm.
0: And it's strange because it was the first time in my life. And it was interesting because one of the other people that were there with me, we walked out in the hallway, they were doing something, and she said, I want him to go now while we're here. And I said, my God, I had that same thought. And I've never had that thought before. I've never said, I hope somebody dies now.
1: Mm-hmm.
0: I mean, because everybody was there with him, and he was sort of conscious. He would squeeze my hand and, you know, would, you know, tell him I love him and, you know, squeeze my hand and stuff like that.
1: Yeah.
0: So you knew you were communicating with him. And she walked in because he wasn't eating. He didn't want to eat. He didn't want the feeding tube. You know, that's how sick the prognosis, you know, because of the organ failure, there was no positive prognosis at all.
1: Yeah.
0: You know, for it. But she, you know, said, if I bring you apple pie, you know, and the day before. Mm. And he went, oh, yeah, yeah. And so brought it in that Sunday, and she said, I brought in the apple pie, and he went, oh, you know, there was the best reaction that we had gotten from him the entire day. But just a super sweet human being. So I went in right after, I got in just a couple of minutes after, and by the time I got there they'd taken out all the tubes and everything else. So I, you know, held his hand, said a prayer, made sure that his family knew. And then started making calls to friends, and, you know, and in between that, just, you know, saying prayers, for him. And it's weird how you think, because I've been numb all day.
1: Mm.
0: There were people said, "Have you grieved yet?" And I said, "I've been numb. It's just, you know, it's surreal."
1: Yeah,
0: you know, it's like you're living it's like you're watching a TV show or something. Like you're set behind that. And maybe that's the protection, you know. The protection, that your instinct or physiology gives you, so you can get done what you need to get done. But the only thing I did
1: I felt that after my brother's passing, my sister and I both did, because after I learned that my brother had passed, immediately after I learned, I didn't think I was going to be able to pull it together to do the tasks that I needed to do for my mom and dad, so they wouldn't have to do them. And my sister was involved, and she's done most of the heavy lifting, but I was, you know, I thought, I don't know how I'm going to get there. And, you know, I prayed a lot in the 2-hour drive, and I got there in 4 days. You know, I was able to get through that.
0: Yeah.
1: You know, and you're going through, I was going through his house, going through his belongings, and going through, we're still going through properties and things and records and basically his life. We're learning things about his life that, you know, most people don't share. They're not going to tell you, you know, oh, well, I bought this house on this day, and then, you know, here's how much I paid for it, or here's when I moved in, and that kind of thing. And you learn about things that you didn't know before. But that numbness, you know, kind of, I think it is a protective mechanism. I thank God for it.
0: You're right, because things always need to be done. You need to communicate with people. And and so when I was, you know, after about 90 minutes, you know, they'd come in, because basically it's 2 hours, and then they, you know, want to clean clean them up, and then you take them down to the morgue.
1: Right.
0: And I don't know, I just had the thought. The thought came in my mind. I said, I just didn't want him to be alone, and he's a veteran. He was so proud of serving. He was so proud of serving this country. And I said, can I make a request? Would you be okay with this? I said, can I basically escort the gurney with the body down to as far as I can go before you go to the morgue? I go, I just feel like I need to do that as if it's my own little personal honor guard for him. And they said, yeah. And I'm so glad I did that, because I, when I posted it on Facebook and then I told the family about it, you know, I left a message to his brother, and they just, you know, they were so appreciative, because that's what you think. If you're family and you can't be there, you know, were the proper things, you know, done, and I could, you know, give them that, you know, solace, I guess, that, yeah, it was, you know, but.
1: Well, it's interesting in, you know, the older we get, the more we learn about our mortality, right?
0: Yeah. Yeah.
1: And, a family member of ours passed away just days after my brother. And he was in a nursing home. And he called for one of the nurses in the middle of the night. And he said, can you wheel me out to the main living room area where people in the nursing home would gather? And can you sit with me there? She says, why? He says, because I'm going to die and I don't want to die alone.
0: Wow.
1: And sure enough, he did. Reagan passed away probably 45 minutes later, and he knew. And it had been a long time coming, but he knew. And there's again, I thank God for those moments where they, you know, at least had someone. And those people, those professional caretakers, they're amazing.
0: Well, I want to say this, you know, because people talk about private hospitals versus public hospitals. And this is JPS in Fort Worth, Texas.
1: Yeah.
0: And this has been observing and talking to all the doctors, and really, the, you know, the family's been out, but the, you know, they've been out a few times.
1: Yeah.
0: You know, since he's been sick, and really care about him.
1: Right.
0: But, you know, when they go back, it's been my friend Paul and his wife Patty. I mean, he was the point person. So when. Yeah. I, especially, you know, during the week, we could all go to, or weekend, but during the week, we tried to, okay, somebody's got to be there, you know, every day, and I would sit there and then, you know, call him, here's what I see, whatever, here's what the doctors told me, whatever. Mm. And at first, you know, they're a little weary because, you know, who are you? Then they finally realized it's okay, and Mike did at that point say, yes, you can tell them.
1: Right.
0: And it's like, look, we're the point people for the family, you know, and we get the information back to them, but JPS Hospital, I cannot say enough about them. I don't want to get into the specifics, but I knew, and I've talked to you about it off the air.
1: Yeah, yeah.
0: I knew what the problem was. You know, I knew what, you know, what it was and what could be done and what could not be done. And
1: right.
0: Really from day one, because day one when I got there, when we found out about it, he had a cardiac arrest. I was not optimistic for the last 5 weeks.
1: Yeah.
0: The doctors, and I'll say this because of my dad being 100 years old, I mean, he did walk in last time to the emergency room at a hospital in suburban Buffalo, and they basically said, he's 100 years old, this isn't survivable, you know.
1: Mm. Yeah.
0: And my sister said, well, what has to be done? And they, well, this, and they go, well, that's not, what are you talking about? That's just giving him antibiotics and giving him you know, blood pressure increase stuff.
1: Right.
0: You know, 36 hours later, my father's showing great improvement. By the time I got there, he was fine.
1: Hmm. Hmm.
0: And you know, there was none of the assumptions. Everything they did was, well, maybe we can help, maybe we can do it. Every single doctor, every single nurse, and we were there over the weekend, we had nurses and doctors asking us if we wanted a soda or we wanted something to eat or anything we can do. And when I walked in this morning and I was in there, they walked in with water. Is there anything that we can get you? I mean, it was unbelievable. You know, people talk about American healthcare, and a lot of times public hospitals will get, you know, the bad reputations.
1: Yeah.
0: All I experienced in 5 weeks, and this is in a regular hospital room and then intensive care for a month and then back to a regular hospital room, I found nothing but total and complete professionalism, like you can't believe. I'm so impressed by that. And I told them,
1: yeah.
0: I said, as I was leaving the day, I said, I'm going to make sure. I don't know how you rate hospitals, but I'm going to make sure that I call the people there. So, say a prayer for his family,
1: yeah,
0: my buddy Mike's family.
1: We are.
0: Greg, I lost a trusted friend.
1: Yeah.
0: You know, I lost a trusted friend. And like I said, it's still surreal for me now. But you know something? I haven't thought about it because, you know, you're numb the whole, you know, whole day.
1: Yeah.
0: It's like, I need to go to sleep, go to work.
1: Right.
0: And that thought hits, should I go to work? I'm like, I can hear Mike going, yes, you got to go to work. What do you mean you're not going to go to work? Go to work.
1: Yeah. Yeah.
0: And as soon as I get here, you know, you and I talk about it, that really, as we do get older and a lot of things happen, I mean, people get sick, people die, whatever, that, you know, just the general things that happen in life, this is a great reprieve. It's not just work. It's sometimes you're like, oh, wow, I can't wait to get there.
1: Well, I felt that I needed to be here because I thought when after my brother passed, I thought sitting at home or anywhere in the dark, you know, during these hours would not be healthy.
0: No, it wouldn't be.
1: And I knew the grieving would come, but I love our little extended family we have here. A great audience, you know, our crew that's here, and it really is an enjoyable job to do, to come in, and honestly, some people are different. Some people need to take it. I guess depends on the person or the type of work they do, but you know, taking time off of work is expected, and people sometimes do that. For me, I really looked forward to the return and it was weird. It was a surreal experience going from that to reassimilating back into everyday life. And I don't know that I've fully gotten to that point yet. But I'm, you know, it's because everything's changed. It's weird. Everything has changed for me since then about how my daily life goes. But the one thing that hasn't is what we do here.
0: Well, one more thing I got to tell you about Mike, because when I first met him, you know, he's a talk radio fan.
1: Yeah.
0: He was like, wow, Gary Mack. And then, you know, you get to know somebody, you exchange numbers, and it was like, I know he was like impressed.
1: Yeah.
0: Because he's a talk radio fan. And so it's like, you know, Gary McNamara, hanging out with Gary McNamara doing it. And then, you know, a couple years later, whatever.
1: Yeah. Yeah.
0: Which is exactly what you want in a friendship.
1: Yeah.
0: Because it's not a friendship if somebody is viewing you, you know, from the imagery of your profession.
1: Yeah.
0: You know, real friends are like, I don't give a damn what you do. You're an idiot.
1: Right.
0: Right.
1: I mean, that's
0: And so, yeah.
1: All my buddies from Del Rio, I mean, we all have different jobs, and we all just see this, you know, the jobs we do.
0: Yeah,
1: you know?
0: So.
1: And so, I mean, we may have a conversation, then sometimes we're talking about other things. Lately, it's more about life. Course.
0: And you probably would say the same thing about your brother. The things that I had to do today that are not things you'd normally, you know, do. I didn't wake up in the morning thinking in an hour I would be, you know, holding a dead person's, one of my great trusted friends. So I almost broke up there. You know, his still warm hand and saying a prayer that it wasn't expected. At the end of the day, I thought to myself, I'm so honored and privileged that I got to be there and see it and be the conduit of compassion and caring to his family. So they knew that their loved one was watched over.
1: Yeah.
0: Even after while he was alive and then after.
1: Yeah.
0: So,
1: yeah.
0: But again, my buddy Paul and his wife Patty, the way that they were the point person for the family the last couple of weeks, I mean, the specific details, so the family knew every single thing.
1: Mm.
0: So when it came time for hospice on Sunday, when that came up, everybody was in agreement.
1: Yeah.
0: And it made it so much easier for the family who wasn't there to see him at that moment.
1: Yeah. Yeah.
0: So, well, but God bless you, Mike.
1: We'll keep everybody in prayer for sure.
0: We are Red Eye Radio.
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8: As we search to find our way as a nation, just where should we get our direction? We should learn from the past. It was Spanish philosopher George Santayana who said, "Those who cannot remember the past are doomed to repeat it." And as we seek God's wisdom and direction, what does He say? The book of Jeremiah chapter 6 says, "Stand at the crossroads and look, ask for the ancient paths and where the good way is, and walk in it. You will find rest for your souls." Which way, America? Our parents and grandparents knew the way, but will we learn before it's too late? I'm Jerry Stewart, and that was One Moment in America.

0: We are Red Eye Radio. Excuse me. He's Eric Carly, and I'm Gary McNamara. Welcome, and good morning. Coming up, what a busy day it was yesterday. The White House missile shortage excuse. That's the lead headline in the Wall Street Journal. We'll get to that because they make many of the points that we made. Also coming up here on the show tonight, Fauci. Did you notice? No one on the left. Go to social media. No one is defending Fauci. No one. There's not anybody.
1: And the liberal activist media was nothing. They did nothing on
0: nothing. And I'm like, where's the defense of him? And the point is that his own words and diary are so damning.
1: Oh, yeah, yeah.
0: That they can't touch it because they enabled everything from Fauci.
1: What was the headline at the Babylon Bee? Oh, man, I got to find it. Hold on.
0: I think I saw it.
1: All right. let's see here. See if I can find it. oh my gosh, it was something.
0: Fauci starting to think that maybe keeping a daily perjury diary was a bad idea.
1: And it's absolutely true. I always wonder, you know, why do people, this is like the whole thing with Bolton. And it's John, not Michael. When
0: it could apply to Michael. Go ahead.
1: Maybe.
0: Why did you do that song?
1: Why in the world? What is with that kind of mullet? But when you look at it, it was, you know, it's one of these, you know, this is going to come about. You know, someone is going to see this. By the way, what grown man keeps a diary? If a doctor wants
0: David
1: to keep
0: Gates,
1: a...
0: David Gates from Bread.
1: Yeah, I guess. Ozzy Osbourne.
0: Oh, no, wait a minute. He was reading her diary.
1: Yeah.
0: Ozzy
1: Osbourne found the diary of a madman and made a song out of it. But other than that... And I thought to myself, because it's that ego. Yeah. It's that ego. He wants to tell himself all these things. And wow, there's a lot to unpack.
0: I don't keep a diary. I just talk on the radio every day about my life.
1: Exactly.
2: This is a Bloomberg Money Minute. One of the busiest days of earnings reporting season lies ahead, and one of the themes today will be the health of the American traveler. We will hear from companies including Hilton Worldwide, with the market expecting a strong performance thanks to the fact Hilton caters more to higher-end travelers who have not scaled back their spending to the same degree as lower- and middle-income travelers. We'll also hear from cruise giant Royal Caribbean, which despite geopolitical nerves and higher fuel costs, is seeing bookings remain strong even as it charges record high fares. And JetBlue Airways will post results with the market curious about how fuel prices are affecting profit. JetBlue is introducing a simplified fare structure with three options, base, standard, and flex. 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
4: News. I'm Ted Linder. An earthquake registering a preliminary magnitude of 7.1 is shaking Kumamoto on Japan's southern main island of Kyushu late on Tuesday afternoon, and a tsunami advisory was issued, this according to the Japanese Meteorological Agency. President Trump traveling to Michigan Monday, visiting a General Motors facility in the battleground state of Michigan, where he touted the success of the auto industry under his administration.
5: There are more Americans working today in the United States of America than at any time in history. How about that? That, to me, That's a stat that's hard to beat.
4: Labor economists continue to warn, though, that persistent import levies continue to promote broader consumer affordability concerns. And Israeli Prime Minister Bibi Netanyahu expected to visit the White House to meet up with President Trump to discuss more about the ongoing war against Iran later this morning. The meeting set for 11 a.m. Eastern Time. 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
6: The KCRG TV9 First Alert Forecast. At night, partly cloudy skies and a low of 70. Partly cloudy during the day Tuesday, high of 87, less humid. Winds out of the north at night between 5 to 15 miles per hour. Coming east-northeast during the day between 5 to 10. Mostly clear on Tuesday night with a low down to 66 and more sunshine Wednesday. I'm TV9 First Alert Storm Team Meteorologist Corey Thompson on News Talk 1540 KXEL.
7: Right now, it's 73 degrees. 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

0: 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Eric Harley and Gary McNamara on Red Eye Radio.
1: And I'm Gary McNamara along with Eric Harley. We just mentioned all the things going on with Fauci, the Iran war. But there is a story out there that was handed to me by producer Alan.
2: Yeah.
1: We have to hit. This is mind-boggling. It's just so stupid.
2: Yeah.
1: But coming up in just a minute.
2: You know, everybody's talking about weight loss injections because the results are so dramatic. 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
1: Okay, stop what you're doing unless you're driving. You ready?
2: I'm ready.
1: I'm just going to go right into it because I was just reading this during the bottom of the hour, and I'm just like, oh my God, Alan gave it to me. So I didn't see it until a couple of minutes ago. Here we go.
2: All right.
1: From the College Fix.
2: Yeah.
1: Now, you know, if it's from the College Fix,
2: well,
1: you know it's about stupid liberal crap on college campuses.
2: Yeah.
1: Here we go.
2: All right.
1: The latest research. Society is not paying attention to how American women are disproportionately burdened by home tap water use.
2: Huh?
1: It draws you in, doesn't it? It does draw you in going, what the hell are you talking about? Okay, let me read further. It is good clickbait.
2: Yeah.
1: Yeah, society is not paying attention to how American women are disproportionately burdened by home tap water use, according to a new study from the UCLA Streisand Center's Gender and Water Research Hub.
2: I wonder who funded that center.
1: And is it Babs?
2: I don't know of any other Streisands. There might be some, though. I don't know. I
1: mean, that was the thing. You picked up on that immediately, too.
2: Yeah.
1: I went,
2: yeah.
1: Is this Babs? Is this what Babs is doing? By the way, if I'm helping to fund that research group and they do that, I'm taking my money back. Even though women in the study claimed not to be unfairly burdened.
2: Wait, what?
1: Yes. Even though the women in the study claimed that they did not feel unfairly burdened.
2: So the subjects in the study said, no, we don't feel unfairly burdened. What are you getting at?
1: Even though the women in the study claimed not to be unfairly burdened, anthropology professor Jessica Catalino and her research team made the case that they are.
2: You're just too stupid to know it, ladies. That's what they're saying.
1: You know why I had to stop the show to do this? When Ellen gave it to me? The study, Gender and Residential Water Use in Los Angeles, Ingrained, Untapped, and Porous. That's the name of the research.
2: Okay.
1: Was published in June in the Journal of Environment and Planning, E-Nature and Space. It followed 36 families in the Los Angeles area for several years, tracking their residential water use through interviews and water diary entries. What the team found was a striking mismatch between what households believe and what they actually do. Across nearly all 36 households, women carry disproportionate responsibility for water-related labor, cooking, laundry, cleaning bathrooms, monitoring children's hygiene, and the ongoing mental work of remembering what needs to be done, according to the article. Yet when researchers asked the participants directly whether gender shaped their water use, the near universal answer was no, by the women.
2: Yeah.
1: Some participants seemed content. This is from the actual study, okay? This is from the study. Some participants seemed content with this arrangement. In the Camacho household in MacArthur Park.
2: Did someone leave a cake out in the rain there once?
1: Yeah. Estefania habitually monitor her adult Justin's long showers in addition to her daily tasks of hand-washing delicate clothing, cleaning the house, washing the dishes, and cooking. In another household, Valerie embraced responsibility for maintaining the household for the family of four, though she was also juggling caretaking for two young children while working towards her associate's degree. She minimized her own contributions. She said, well, my poor husband, Juan, a construction worker, he works all day. He leaves at 5 in the morning and comes back at 8 at night.
2: Yeah. Yeah.
1: In another case, one woman described splitting the water-related chores in half with her partner, but the researchers found that the male partner was still doing less than she was. Professor Catalino and her team also noted that some participants looked confused or asked us to repeat the question when interviewers brought up gender.
2: Yeah, exactly. Like, what? Wow. They have to force this, right? As they're going along through their own study,
1: they're finding
2: was built to have a biased outcome. It was built, they wanted to show some kind of victimization here. That's what they're looking at. And the subjects of the study are like, what are you talking about?
1: When participants realized upon reflection and in response to questioning or water diary data, their practices diverged from what their ideals were. They quickly rationalized why household responsibilities might appear unequal between the men and women of the household, but were not, in their view, gendered, according to the study. Catalino and her team blamed this contradiction. Are you ready for this?
2: Uh-huh. Here we go.
1: On the neo-colonial gender blind spot that assumes that the global north has moved beyond gender as a basis for organizing life's inequality.
2: Okay.
1: The study concluded by urging policymakers and utility leaders to start listening to women more often. Utility, what the hell are they talking about? Now, did they do the study? I mean, how would I frame this? Would they do the UCLA Streisand's Center's gender and lawn research hub?
2: Right. That was my first question.
1: Lawn and
2: because other than the vegetable garden, the lawn is all mine, and it's every week. It's I don't get a choice. Well, I do get a choice. I could have a crappy looking lawn.
1: What about the mulch and research hub?
2: Yeah.
1: The weed.
2: I'm here to tell you, my wife does all the heavy lifting. But if we're going to do this inequality on chores, now let's talk about Juan, the husband, who sometimes works in this study. 5 a.m. in construction, 5 a.m. as late as 8 p.m.
1: Right.
2: Who is getting the benefit of conditioned air more? Is it Juan or his wife?
1: Right. Who's facing more physical labor?
2: Exposure to the sun, which can be dangerous.
1: And of course, the danger of working in construction.
2: Right. Heavy equipment. Often in traffic, depending on, you know, what it is, type of construction, but often in traffic or at, you know, on a high rise. They're walking on beams. If we want to get into this, Let's get into it.
1: This is from the study. Women are an untapped resource for water expertise. Women are decision makers about water for themselves and others. but their knowledge and labor often go unrecognized and undervalued. By who? If they're happily married, because you're talking about, you're not talking about somebody like me.
2: Yeah.
1: I got to do the lawn and all the water related work around my house. The cat doesn't do a damn thing.
2: Yeah. By the way, but, I do a lot of my own laundry. I do. If I make a mess in the kitchen, if I eat and use dishes, you know, then I'm actually cleaning my dishes.
1: When we were able to when we were able to reach the washer and dryer controls in my house when we were growing up,
2: you do your laundry.
1: You did your own laundry, Mom.
2: Yeah,
1: it's right.
2: Right.
1: But I love it. Additionally, more attention to gendered water use may improve water conservation and, more importantly, contribute to justice both within and beyond households.
2: Now,
1: there needs to be more water justice in how these people are in. Hey. Trump said it.
2: Yeah. No.
1: Did you say yesterday they're insane, they're crazy?
2: Well, no, they're forcing everything here. Now, I will admit, sometimes I do my own laundry so that my wife won't see the Raising Cane's sauce stain on my T-shirt. So I put that in the laundry real quick, throw it in, you know, throw away your receipt, make sure she doesn't know you got an extra meal out of the day. It's ridiculous how they force this. They want to force this. And what did they have to do? They essentially, those in the study had to be convinced that there was some kind of bias here.
1: Yeah.
2: And they built it out of essentially nothing.
1: Oh, yeah. They built it up. The women didn't feel it was unfair because they're like, the husband's doing that, I'm doing this.
2: I'm unclogging drains in every bathroom. We have three. I'm also, by the way, I'm cleaning the shower. I clean our shower and tub.
1: I never clean the shower.
2: Yeah, I always clean the shower and the tub. I do floors. Trying to think of what else. I mean, my wife did a massive painting. She repainted the interior of the house and all the common areas here recently. Not quite done, but she's pretty much done with that. We hired one of my granddaughters because she wanted to go on a trip, so we paid her to help us out on that. Trying to think.
1: But why can't this be? Because you look at it and you say, well, why are you trying to force people to believe that there's some type of discrimination? Instead, why isn't one of the if you're going to look and do studies, useless studies like this.
2: Yeah. Yeah.
1: Why isn't another option? It is a cooperation between a man and a woman,
2: right,
1: to do what needs to be done to make their life better, and they don't see the gender roles. It's the situation that they're in.
2: It's the household as it runs.
1: It's the household as it runs.
2: For 30 years, my wife and I have been working opposite schedules. And so there are things that can be done during the day. Sometimes I'm doing my lawn on a weekday, right? Sometimes it's the weekend. It just depends on where it falls. But I have time during the day, quite often, to run errands or do things during the day. Sometimes I don't. But she takes care of things in the evening. We have an adult special needs daughter who requires attention, and we're her caretakers. So I'm her caretaker during the day. Her mom is during the night. You know, there are all the, we've never, ever, ever measured it. I'll tell you, my wife does a lot, and, you know, I can measure a couple of things that I do that fall under my category or my list of chores, if you want to say it that way. But the fact of the matter is, we don't look at it as gender. My wife grew up on a ranch. She's stronger than I am. So if I need heavy lifting, she's there.
1: I look at it this way. If I was married, I'd win on the water-related thing, especially during the summer when I push the button to put the sprinklers on the lawn all the time, and then I have to fill the pool.
2: Well, that's when I hear about water.
1: I'm using a lot more water than her in the washing machine and the dishwasher, which actually saves water.
2: Well, yeah, I hear from my wife on the water because she pays the water bill. How much are we running the sprinklers? I'm like, I don't know. Enough to keep the grass green.
1: Right. Is it gallons?
2: Right.
1: Because I would win in the summertime if I was married.
2: Mm.
1: We are Red Eye Radio.
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4: 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There are adults in the room, but they aren't teachers. 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

0: We are Red Eye Radio. He is Eric Carlin. I'm Gary McNamara. You know, you were reading the Babylon Bee in the headline about Fauci earlier.
1: Yeah.
0: And I just love this one. WNBA warns Sophie Cunningham the league will fold if only women are allowed to play in the WNBA.
1: You know, it's like that's what they're fighting for.
0: I know.
1: It's like, yeah, well, we can't keep doing this. Right. We're going to need some guys to play.
0: Like guys play?
1: Yeah. Right.
0: Let's see how it goes.
1: Right. Maybe that's where LeBron should have ended up.
0: Well, he did. Philly.
1: Well, you said it. I didn't.
0: I'm dead now.
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8: A meeting with the Israeli Prime Minister. I'm Ted Lindner, Fox News. Demonstrators gathering in Washington, D.C. Monday to protest against Israeli Prime Minister Benjamin Netanyahu, who is expected to visit the White House today to meet with President Trump about the ongoing conflict against Iran. Many of the protesters with signs reading Free Gaza and Expose Israel's control of Washington. The meeting set for 11 a.m. Eastern time later this morning. An earthquake registering a preliminary magnitude 7.1 has shaken Kumamoto on Japan's southern main island of Kyushu late Tuesday afternoon. A tsunami advisory has been issued, that according to the Japanese Meteorological Agency. And Kentucky Republican Senator Rand Paul has released personal writings of Dr. Anthony Fauci. Fox's Mark Meredith has more on that.
9: Fauci has long said publicly he does not believe the virus was the result of a lab leak. But in his diary, he also writes this, January 2020, now we know the market, the wet market in Wuhan was not the source. It was the amplifier. Having said that, somewhere that virus jumped from animals to humans. Fauci also details the very hot and cold relationship he had with President Trump. Also in April 2020, he goes, the far right is tweeting to fire me. The president even retweeted the tweet that said to fire me. We'll see how the day goes. A month later, May 2020, he writes, received two packages of cookies from Joe and Jill Biden with the note, you are our hero, stay strong and healthy, we need you.
8: In the diary posts that were released, the former NIAID director also expressed amusement at his heightened media attention during the COVID pandemic, which of course began in the spring of 2020. 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
2: Attorneys for former FBI Director James Comey are asking a federal judge to dismiss charges that he threatened the president.
3: James Comey was indicted by a federal grand jury in April on two counts, including knowingly and willfully making a threat to harm or take the life of the president and transmitting an interstate threat stemming from his Instagram post, featuring a photo of seashells on a beach spelling out 8647. 86, a term for kill, 47, the president. His defense team arguing to a federal judge that the case against him should be thrown out, saying the photo is protected political speech. The Justice Department has until August 18th to respond. The case is set for trial in October. Jeff Manasso, Fox News.
2: President Trump spent his Monday in Michigan focusing on his economic message ahead of next week's primaries. Fox's Lucas Tomlinson with more.
4: President Trump reiterating his call to end the filibuster, posting a warning to the Republican Senate Majority Leader. John Thune should not allow the United States Senate to leave town until it passes the Save America Act or, far better still, terminates the filibuster, where Republicans can then quickly pass everything they ever dreamed of. Critics warn Democrats will be able to do the same thing if they win back the majority in Congress this fall. The president, undeterred.
5: If they don't get it done, it's going to be a very bad thing for the party.
4: The president also provided an update on Iran.
6: Right now, they have very friendly negotiations going on.
4: After President Trump vowed Iran would pay for killing American soldiers, over the past three nights, there have been no U.S. airstrikes.
2: On talks with Iran, if they don't work out, the U.S. will go back to strong military action, according to the president. And President Trump's pick to run the nation's intelligence agencies one step closer to clinching the job. The Senate advanced Jay Clayton through a key hurdle Monday night to be the next director of national intelligence. I'm Ted Lindner. This is Fox News.
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11: The KCRG TV9 First Alert Forecast. At night, partly cloudy skies and a low of 70. Partly cloudy during the day Tuesday, high of 87, less humid. Winds out of the north at night between 5 to 15 miles per hour, coming east-northeast during the day between 5 to 10. Mostly clear on Tuesday night with a low down to 66 and more sunshine Wednesday. I'm TV9 First Alert Storm Team Meteorologist Corey Thompson on News Talk 1540 KXEL.
12: The Eastern Iowa temperature is 72 degrees. From KXEL.
1: It's Red Eye Radio. Gary McNamara and Eric Harley talk about everything from politics to social issues and news of the day. Whether you're up late or you're just starting your day, welcome to the show. From the Relief Factor Studios, this is Red Eye Radio.
13: All across America, we are Red Eye Radio. He is Eric Harley and I'm Gary McNamara. Here we go. Let's talk about Mamdani's grocery store. According to details released yesterday, Mamdani announced there will be a 30% price reduction that will apply to core basket of items, including all fresh produce, meat, seafood, milk, eggs, bread, and pasta. Other goods will be sold at standard market prices. Prices for the core items will be locked in at the beginning of each month to prevent weekly inflation, fluctuations, and checkout sticker shock. The discount applies to all shoppers regardless of income level and is expected to save families an average of $90 a month.
14: Mm-hmm.
13: Remember, this is government.
14: Yeah, right.
13: The city will finance construction on the city-owned land and waive rent and property taxes. Daily operations will be handled by private operators through a formal request for proposals process. Workers will be guaranteed family-sustaining wages and labor peace agreements. Does labor peace agreement mean you can't...

0: Reich?
1: That sounds like it.
2: Wow.
3: Now, let's analyze this. We already analyzed the cost of construction, and we looked and went to the specific details on what it takes in the private sector. Yeah. And it's way less upfront money to start a medium or large size grocery store than what Mamdani is putting together. We went through that a couple of months ago, remember? We went through point by point by point. And that came from the supermarket industry, not in response to Mamdani. It was just, it's out there. This is what it costs in order to, you know, create a grocery store.
1: Right.
3: And a grocery store, you know, if a bigger one with the, you know, deli, bakery, hot food, everything else, you know, what it actually cost. The interesting thing is, I read this yesterday right after I read the Mamdani thing, and just happened to come upon this gentleman, Phil McAllister, who writes on Substack, has a column, Free Market for Free Men. He's a research and does research and investment strategy. And he wrote this, and this is really fascinating because it's true. Because basically his conclusion, the stupidest industry for socialists to go after is supermarkets.
2: Yeah, the margins really low.
3: Because a few obvious points. The supply of the discounted groceries will run out on day one. And every day there is a new shipment. This is basic econ 101.
2: Mm-hmm.
3: This means only the people who are lucky enough or fast enough will get these discounted groceries. Expect to see the city ration these groceries in some way, eventually, by income or neighborhood or some lottery system.
2: Of course.
3: Grocery margins are notoriously low, like 2 to 3%. These stores will lose a bunch of money selling 30% below market, or they'll have such little supply that it will be insignificant.
2: Hmm.
3: They'll have it, but it will be like, get that. Mm-hmm. Remember, isn't it amazing how quickly Black Friday went away?
2: Yeah, right.
3: Remember, it was like people would stand out, you know, to get it. It was like, well, here we are, this big screen TV, normally, because this goes back a few years ago, $10,000 on sale.
1: For a 32-inch, it's huge.
3: That's right. That's right. $10,000 for a 32-inch TV.
1: I mean, it spends almost an entire nightstand.
3: Special discount, $99 for the first one buyer.
1: You'll barely have to squint watching movies.
3: It goes, so grocery margins are notoriously low, like 2 to 3%. These stores will lose a bunch of money selling 30% below market, or they won't have much to sell at that level. There is absolutely zero chance that government bureaucrats can source these products from global supply chains as efficiently as Walmart or any major grocery store chain like Whole Foods, whose survival depends upon it.
2: Yeah.
3: Their costs will be far higher unless they use the government hammer to force distributors to sell to them at lower prices. But I don't know how five grocery stores can do that.
2: You don't have the buying power. You're never going to have that kind of buying power. The buying power comes with huge volume.
3: It's actually an incredible triumph of capitalism that you can get a pound of bananas that were shipped to your neighborhood from Ecuador for like 60 cents.
2: Right.
3: Or fresh grapes from South America in the dead of Midwestern winter for $2 a pound. Or Norwegian salmon to cook in Italian olive oil for $15 to $20 or so. Truly stop and think about that for a minute. It's a miracle. Every year when I go to make my banana bread, because I really, as a type 2 diabetic, can't eat bananas, mm-hmm. I'm always, my mind is boggled by the prices, how cheap it is for bananas.
2: Yeah.
3: To go, wow.
2: Yeah, it's insane. Yeah.
3: The medium full-time hourly wage in the United States is around $31 an hour.
2: Mm.
3: For 1 hour of work, except for taxes, as we all know,
2: mm-hmm.
3: taxes, FICA, whatever.
2: Mm-hmm.
3: But for $31, the median working American can get all the groceries listed below, which is about 22,000 calories they can feed themselves for 10 days or a family of four for around 2.5 days with an hour of labor. This is the stupidest industry for socialists to go after. And he lists there because, you know, the products that you can get to feed a family. This is the actual basket you could ring up at Aldi. Prices approximate but close. Walmart comes within a dollar or two for the very same basket.
2: Hmm.
3: Whole chickens, 5 pounds, $1.29 a pound. A dozen eggs, $2.60. Gallon of whole milk, $2.95. 5 pound bag of russet potatoes, $3.40. 3 pound bag of yellow onions, $2.20. 2 pound bag of carrots, $1.55. 3 pounds of bananas, $1.55. 2 pounds of a bag of white rice, $1.90. One pound of dry black beans, $1.35. 1 pound of spaghetti, $1.15. Jar of pasta sauce, $1.85. Loaf of bread, $1.45. 42 ounce canister of oats, $3.15. Now they're basic things, right. But the point is, it came to $31.50.
2: Yeah.
3: Now when you buy average, we do processed foods and everything else, mm-hmm. You know, the price can skyrocket. But if you're talking about needing to survive, will those grocery stores be able to beat that on all those particular products?
2: Well, they won't be able to compete because they'll never have the buying power. The buying power requires a lot of things. Sam Walton created his own proprietary, basically the entire supply chain for Walmart. He wanted to control as much of that as he could. He knew that if he could control those costs, he could compete with everybody and Walmart could offer low prices. That brought about competition from, you name it, Target, Dollar General, wherever you want to go for discount retailers. Then the big box stores, you know, beyond that. What Jeff Bezos did when he bought those huge jumbo freight planes, this goes back a ways, several years. I thought to myself, well, he's in it to win it now because he's doing the same thing. He's looking to create a proprietary supply chain that can control the pricing. That's what you look to do. Control the pricing so that he could compete by bringing it to your door and not having to get up and go anywhere to order it. Just sit there right there on the couch and order it, and it could get to your door quickly. And so the difference is now Amazon has different sellers, but they also have massive buying power. They have their own brand on a number of things, and they have massive buying power, and also they control much of their supply chain. Not all of it, but a lot of it. And the same goes for Walmart. And other brands are learning the same thing. We talked about yesterday with legendary grocery stores, Wegmans, you mentioned, HEB here in our area that's expanding, and people get excited about it. It makes the news when they open a new store. And you can compete in two ways, low prices or greater offerings, and or both. What they all have in common is that buying power, and that buying power got to the point where Walmart changed a lot of things. The air that was in the box of cereal, a lot of that was taken out, and the cereal boxes they looked smaller because there was less air in them. The point they were making was you could put more of the same weight volume of product on one truck if you just take the air out of the boxes. Take the water out of the laundry detergent. Get it more concentrated. Smaller bottles means the same amount of cleaning power, but you can put more bottles on one truck. And that gives you more shelf space.
3: The efficiency and productivity of every little, they analyze everything,
2: everything
3: in order to
2: compete. And they have something called OTIF, on time in full. And it's, which means it's got to be there on time, not before, not late, and in full, intact. No broken pieces, nothing. And it's got to be the entire order that's supposed to be delivered. And the retailers actually pay a fine. I'm sorry, the wholesalers pay a fine to the retailers if they don't meet the OTIF agreement. That's part of the agreement. You want shelf space in the big stores? That's what you get. The point that I'm making here is all of this goes into the buying power to be competitive. That competition is what serves families. The government will never be able to do that because they're spending other people's money.
3: Right.
2: And they want to do it through rulemaking, which eventually in this case would mean you have to qualify to get a certain card to go in and get certain discounted things. I'm certain before this all goes belly up, and it will.
3: But the big lie is they're actually not competing. They're actually not. The government grocery stores cannot compete.
2: Oh, no, they won't compete.
3: They're not compete. They're subsidizing. Somebody else is paying for you to get that discount, which is not happening at a regular grocery store. Jonathan Turley brought it up. Mayor Mamdani just gave another press conference on his city-run grocery stores, announcing that we're expecting New Yorkers will save $90 a month, about $1,000 a year. Of course, that is after spending tens of millions of dollars to create the first store, which New Yorkers will also pay for.
2: Yes.
3: They will also pay for the lost revenue from property, from the property in terms of taxes and rent. He is pledging a 30% deduction in an industry with an average profit margin of less than 3%. The reason is that he is not actually selling produce in a competitive market, but creating the false appearance of a business while distributing subsidized goods. The only way that a grocer can maintain such below market prices is to subsidize sales. In this case, Mamdani is putting the city budget behind his prices. So yeah, you're paying for it. It's not the same.
2: Yeah, taxpayer pays
3: right
2: for it. Yeah.
3: They're not competing with the grocery stores.
2: Nope.
3: They're taking other people's money to lower some prices.
2: Right.
3: On some products.
2: And if you're going to do that, don't build the grocery stores. Just give some people money.
3: Yeah. The old Milton Friedman.
2: Yeah. Don't go through the headache of, right, of creating all this mess when it's not going to work in the end. If you were going to do that, then subsidize with, I don't know, instead of state-run food stamps, have city food stamps. You're still going to pay for it. But if you're going to spend the money, just give them food stamps.
3: Right. The concept from Milton Friedman, if people haven't heard, the late economist, was like, look, if you're going to have welfare, don't have 20 programs.
2: Right.
3: Have one program.
2: Right.
3: Cash.
2: You're spending all this money to save, $90 a month?
3: Yeah. Get rid of the bureaucracy. Get rid of everything.
2: Right.
3: You know, what are they spending in order to save you $90 a month?
2: Right.
3: What are other taxpayers? Well, that'd be interesting for somebody. And somebody will do that. Somebody will come up with it.
2: I'm sure.
3: Figure it out. What? So you can save $90. What is the actual cost of to the taxpayer of saving $90? If you save $90 at a grocery store, you're saving $90.
2: Right. Exactly.
3: Somebody else isn't paying that for you.
2: Right.
3: Plus, you've got the property taxes, the property taxes that that they're paying, and the other taxes that the corporation has to pay.
2: And who's going to run loss prevention? There will be loss.
3: Yeah.
2: There will be losses. People will steal from these stores. And that happens.
3: Well, that's okay.
2: In every store.
3: They've got they have a deal with Bragg. He will prosecute if you rob a government grocery store.
2: Yeah.
3: It's a private grocery store. No, you won't.
2: But not if you own a gun.
3: The secret police.
2: Not if you use a gun.
3: The secret communist police.
2: Well, you know, again, you're going to deal with all the things the private sector deals with. You're going to spend a lot of money doing it. You're going to lose money, taxpayer money going down the drain. If you're going to do this, just write checks for people to get groceries.
3: Right. We are Red Eye Radio.
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4: The final USDA crop progress report for July 2026 produces some of these notable news tidbits. Presented by meteorologist Brad Rippey.
5: Corn, we started running out of moisture in some areas on July 26th. Only 63% of the crop rated good to excellent. That's down fairly significantly from last week's 67%. Very poor to poor ratings, creeping up to 12% nationally. Last week, it was 9%. Soybean condition, we didn't lop off quite as much as we did for corn, but still we did see a decline. Now 63% of the soybeans rated good to excellent, a 3-point drop from last week's 66%. 9% very poor to poor. That is up a point from last week. Meanwhile, the U.S. winter wheat crop harvesting continues. We're not quite as far ahead of the pace that we have been for most of the harvest season. Current numbers show that we've passed the 4/5 mark to reach 81% in the last report in July. That is ahead of the 5-year average of 79%.
4: I'm Rod Bain reporting for the U.S. Department of Agriculture in Washington, D.C.
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11: This is a Bloomberg Business of Sports report. Malaysia will host its first F1 race in 9 years after agreeing to stage Bahrain's postponed Grand Prix. The race will take place October 2nd through the 4th. Bahrain will cover the costs of staging the race while Malaysia stands to gain from greater international exposure. The Bahrain Grand Prix was scheduled for this past April, but the race was one of two Middle East races indefinitely postponed due to the ongoing war between the U.S. and Iran. Fanatics struck a deal to buy a federally regulated derivatives exchange and clearinghouse from BGC Group as the sports apparel company and broker-dealer seek to partner on prediction markets for retail and institutional investors. The deal gives Fanatics Markets, the prediction market app operated by the sports company, the ability to list and clear its own contracts in a rapidly growing sector of finance. For BGC, the partnership will give it a foothold in a new asset class. With a Bloomberg Business of Sports report, I'm Michael Barr.
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0: We are Red Eye Radio. He's Eric Carly, and I'm Gary McNamara. So you asked a question. If you could just not have all this bureaucracy and just give money to people in New York City saying, okay, we want a certain age, you know, a certain income here. If you have a certain income, you can get this voucher to go to any grocery store.
1: Yeah.
0: You can get $100, you know, whatever. A week, a month, whatever. I'm just throwing out a figure. Why wouldn't you do that instead of what Mondani is doing? And the reason you're doing it is you believe that the people that vote for you are idiots.
1: Yeah.
0: And you're trying to sell the fact that a communist society and communist industry can bring you lower prices.
1: Yep.
0: And you're hiding the fact that it does not bring lower prices. It brings higher prices. It's just somebody else has to pay for it. And that's the important note. Mondami does not learn this about communists. They actually don't care about the people.
1: Well, because what I mentioned, my approach, and it's not, by the way, something I believe in. I don't think you should be just handing out more money. But that approach is what? It would be a benefit to a certain group of people. They don't care about benefiting the people.
0: Right.
1: They're trying to demonstrate that they can control things and it will be better.
0: Right. And it's not. It's
1: not
0: a lie.
1: Going to benefit anyone.
0: It's the socialist communist lie.
1: Yes.
0: Because just give them the money and let them go to where they want to go.
1: Right. They don't want that.
0: Nope.

0: This is a Bloomberg Money Minute. 2 months after media mogul Byron Allen took a majority stake in BuzzFeed, comes word more than a third of its staff will be let go. A regulatory filing shows 180 of the company's roughly 500 employees will be pink-slipped, including workers at the BuzzFeed site, as well as the site's HuffPost and Tasty. The company says the moves are needed to put it on a sustainable path toward growth. Among big companies posting earnings today, Boeing, whose results could show a bit of turbulence, even after the FAA restored the company's ability to independently sign off on newly built 737 and 787 models. Production constraints linger, meaning Boeing likely will not raise estimates for aircraft delivery for the rest of the year. This month's ransomware incident that affected the Fairlife milk business will be a focal point of parent company Coca-Cola's earnings today, as will its expected jump in revenue for the just-finished quarter, thanks in large part to World Cup-related sales. Andrew O'Day, Bloomberg Radio.
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2: News. I'm Sue Guzman. Funeral services will be held today in Washington, D.C. for South Carolina Senator Lindsey Graham. President Trump, Benjamin Netanyahu, and Vladimir Zelensky expected to attend. Newly released COVID diaries from Dr. Anthony Fauci released days before his testimony before a Senate committee. HHS Secretary Robert F. Kennedy Jr. telling the Ingram Angle the diaries reflect a different conflict with what Fauci advised Americans to do during the pandemic.
3: He has immunity against all of the things that he did prior to President Biden signing, or the electronic pen signing his pardon, but he could perjure himself now. So there are many things that he said that we know are lies.
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4: The KCRG TV9 First Alert Forecast. At night, partly cloudy skies and a low of 70. Partly cloudy during the day Tuesday, high of 87, less humid. Winds out of the north at night between 5 to 15 miles per hour. Coming east-northeast during the day between 5 to 10. Mostly clear on Tuesday night with a low down to 66 and more sunshine Wednesday. I'm TV9 First Alert Storm Team Meteorologist Corey Thompson on News Talk 1540 KXEL.
5: Right now, it's 73 degrees on Iowa's News and Talk Station.
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1: And we are Red Eye Radio. He is Eric Harley and I'm Gary McNamara. Coming up, where's the money flowing in the United States in 1 minute?
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1: We talk about free markets versus socialism, communism. And one of the things we've always said is, look, if you're going to promote socialist and communist philosophies and economic narratives, you have to lie.
2: Yeah.
1: You have to.
2: Right.
1: I mean, I don't care whether it's a Republican promoting a more socialist agenda or a more communist agenda or a Democrat. Doesn't matter what party you're in. Mm-hmm. It's the economics that you are proposing. But when you look at Mamdani and you look at his grocery stores, the best point to be made, as we just made at the bottom of the hour, and I want to make it again before we move on to this next thing, which is also about economic growth, is the fact that Mamdani cannot tell you the truth. He's trying to tell you, and we'll repeat it again because it's important, that government grocery stores can compete with the private market.
2: And do a better job.
1: That they can compete, not subsidize, no, but compete. He doesn't talk about the subsidy. They don't talk about the total cost. And we said the important point is here, what does it cost to save you, a very few in New York City, $90 a month?
2: Right.
1: If everything else is going to be at market price, which still may have to be subsidized, but if everything is at market price except the staples that you need, and we don't know how many that's going to be. I don't know how many products that's going to be at 30% off, and you're going to save $90 a month. The question is for any economist, what is the full cost of you saving $90?
2: Right.
1: And if, as we know, what is it? We figured out what is the money they're spending to build the first grocery store. So these grocery store, what they expect to do is 6, 7, 8 times greater. That's what we did about 2 months ago when we looked at it. The initial, the startup cost are 6, 7, 8 times greater.
2: Right.
1: Yeah. You could not survive in the private market with that. So the point is, and this is very important, because whether we talk about the radical transgender movement, where they throw out the term, you're transphobic. You go, what the hell? As we said, just say, define that. What does that even mean? Mm-hmm. And they claim you don't care. When we talk about the radical transgender movement, they don't care.
2: No.
1: They're the ones that are telling us there's a mental health problem here, and the solution is to allow kids to cut off their body parts.
2: Yep.
1: And what's the mental health problem? They're all, so many of them are committing suicide. Highest suicide rate. That's not coming from conservatives. That's coming from the liberals to defend them. And so they really don't care about people. And communists and socialists actually don't care about people. Because if your only goal was to ensure that more people have access to cheaper groceries, what would you do? You'd simply give them the cash to go.
2: If it was about benefiting certain people in society, then you would say, these are the people that need the help. This is who we're going to help, and we're going to help them directly.
1: And so there were two things that came out of Mamdani yesterday. Was first off, announcing you know, announcing the people that they were going to go after, the properties and the people's name.
2: Yeah.
1: And you see what they came out and said, well, it's recorded by New York State that, that you announce who the taxes are going to affect, not the names.
2: Right.
1: Mamdani's doing that because he wants to put out the notice that you're evil and we're coming at you.
2: Right.
1: We're coming after you. And that's what communists do. It's the whole class warfare. Let's get the addresses. Let's get the names.
2: Specific targets, not in groups.
1: Right. Not in groups, not a demographic.
2: Individuals and naming them.
1: Yep. So that came out yesterday because that's, he wants you to believe that those people have somehow done something wrong by gaining that wealth, and therefore he's justified in doing it. And then he sort of wishes to mock them, and I'm coming after your money. Well, that's going to keep those people in town.
2: Yeah.
1: And then the same here with the grocery stores. He's lying to you by not fully explaining the economics of a government grocery store versus the economics of a private sector grocery store.
2: Mm-hmm.
1: He can't compete. The business model is not better. It is simply government taking money, as communists and socialists have to do. They take money from other people by force in order to tell you that you get the benefit, but don't worry, those people are evil, and so it justifies giving you this benefit because those people are evil and must have done something wrong.
2: Right.
1: It's the entire class warfare. It's, you know, it's being packaged the same way that it's communism and socialism has always been packaged, but the thing they have to do, they have to lie. Now, meanwhile, this has been a big story. We didn't get to it like the last two or three days. I've seen it, the latest Internal Revenue Service migration data and the money going with it. The latest Internal Revenue Service migration data shows billions of dollars in taxpayer wealth is flowing to Texas, while census figures show the state's largest metropolitan areas continue to outpace much of the country in population growth, strengthening a decades-long shift in America's economic center of gravity. What's more, Texas is not relying on a single boom town. Dallas-Fort Worth added more residents than any metropolitan area in the country over the past 15 years. Over the past year. While Houston, Austin, and San Antonio also ranked in the top 10 of the nation's fastest growing metropolitan areas. This unusual situation gives Texas multiple engines of economic growth, providing businesses with a larger labor pool, diversified industries, and a broader customer base than states anchored by a single dominant city. The population boom has been accompanied by an influx of wealth. IRS migration data analyzed by the Tax Foundation show that the Lone Star State gained more than $5 billion in adjusted gross income from interstate movers, while California and New York recorded multi-billion dollar losses. Capital flows where there is confidence, Texas Association of Business Chief Policy Officer previously told Fox News Digital, and right now there is a tremendous amount of confidence in Texas. The tax structure and predictable regulatory environment continues to attract business and investment from other states, helping to reinforce economic momentum. While Florida attracted the nation's largest influx of taxpayer wealth and South Carolina posted the strongest inbound migration rate, Texas stood out, but that's rate, but not people, by the way.
2: Hmm.
1: Texas stood out by combining billions in new taxable income with rapid growth across Dallas-Fort Worth, Houston, Austin, and San Antonio.
2: Hmm.
1: Economists say the combination matters because higher income households bring spending, investment, entrepreneurship, and tax revenue that can accelerate job creation, fuel commercial development, and attract even more businesses over time. These forces can transform faster-growing metros into some of the nation's most influential economic hubs. You know what point we've gotten to, Eric? I thought about this the other day.
2: Hmm.
1: I think we might have mentioned it at one point.
2: Hmm.
1: Minimum wage doesn't matter anymore.
2: No.
1: I saw Bernie Sanders and some Democrats, minimum wage. Nobody talks about minimum
2: Nobody's
1: wage.
2: Nobody's talking about that anymore.
1: Nobody talks about it because it's, you know, what does the wage companies have to pay based on supply and demand?
2: Right.
1: You know, and I saw Bernie Sanders wrote the other day, it's still the national minimum wage is $7.25. Doesn't matter. Doesn't matter if it's $20 in New York, it's $7.25 in Texas. Does it matter?
2: Right.
1: Is anybody paying $7.25?
2: I don't know of anybody paying that. I'd love to see the percentage of employers paying that.
1: Right.
2: Or people making that.
1: And it might be a training job. I'll pay it. I'll pay and teach an internship or something like that.
2: I mean, my granddaughters are, my three oldest are in the workforce and they're working as they go through college. And they're making, I mean, they were making $15, $20 an hour and that wasn't enough.
1: Yeah.
2: So they went on to other jobs.
1: Yep.
2: And they're making now closer to $25, $30 an hour at those other jobs.
1: Going to college.
2: And they're going to college.
1: And it just, it took long enough to allow it to grow. I mean, remember, that used to be an issue. When I see it happen now, it goes nowhere. You think about it, that was really the ultimate in class warfare.
2: Right.
1: You're paying $7.25 an hour, that won't buy anything. Well, nobody's really making $7.25 an hour
2: right.
1: in the state of Texas because the economy is growing so fast. It's very diversified, the economy that we have. It's not just oil anymore.
2: Right.
1: Well, it hasn't always been. I mean, oil has been a major influx. You could look at the 80s and things like that, but we've diversified.
2: In an energy state, I mean, if you think about it, there's always going to have to be that support, and there's going to have to be, if it's an energy state, they brought up, in fact, here, the regulatory environment means it's a predictable regulatory environment. Which means companies know that they can invest long term. They know that it's not going to change in 4 years or in 2 years. It's not going to change. That this regulatory environment is going to be in place for them to be able to make a greater profit. And when that happens, people come here and they're still, I mean, right now, if you want to work in the DFW area, if you want a job, you can go to work.
1: Oh, yeah.
2: And it with zero experience, you can go to work. And those are the things that people look at. You know, this all these promises of what government is going to do and everything else, there's still a few people out there that talk about this. But, you know, we were joking about the basic monthly income. When that was talked about, $1,000 a month, I'm like, are you kidding me? That wouldn't go anywhere. Now it would have to be $5,000 a month. You know, for you to even get anybody's attention. The point being right. is, where do people they understand? In order to get ahead or get to a better level, I'm going to have to move. I'm going to have to get a better job. I'm going to have to get an education. I'm going to have to do this. I can't rely on the government to get there.
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0: We are Red Eye Radio. He's Eric Carlin. I'm Gary McNamara. The other thing the census number shows, and why they talk about Texas, about the population growth, but the adjusted gross income of the people moving here, that's what's really doing it. Higher household incomes can contribute disproportionately to consumer spending, investment, and local tax collections.
1: Yeah.
0: That's the other thing, too.
1: Right.
0: Because we have a almost every state has a progressive tax, whether it's, you know, whether it's a property tax,
1: mm-hmm.
0: more expensive the home, the sales more you
1: tax.
0: Pay in it, sales tax, whatever, because mm-hmm. you're buying more. Early federal estimates show Texas wasn't just adding residents. It was becoming wealthier on a per-person basis. Despite adding roughly 419,000 residents in 2025, more than any other state, Texas economic output climbed to about $2.9 trillion, while per capita GDP continues to rise, suggesting the state's economy was becoming more productive rather than simply larger because more people are here
1: mm-hmm.
0: and therefore working. So
1: yeah.
0: it's not just that companies are coming and people are coming. It's that the wealth of those people coming in is greater and continues to be greater than average and continues to grow, which means more people are becoming more wealthier. That is the whole per capita GDP going up. And that's what you want in an economy.
1: That's the expansion of that wealth and that we've talked about for years. And again, it lifts all boats. You know, when you have more industry coming here, then you need, you know, the people moving here, the employees that are going to move here or that are going to be here for those jobs are going to want more things. They're going to need more. It's the service industry benefiting, you know, and all of that. And that's what you want. That's the kind of policies. Those are the kind of policies you want in place in any state because they're a predictive model for industry in general, and they can make long-term plans as corporations often need to do.
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7: Two world leaders in the middle of conflicts go to the White House. I'm Dave Anthony, Fox News. First up in a little over 3 hours, it's Ukraine's president discussing not just the war with Russia. Volodymyr Zelensky plans to show President Trump Russia's been helping Iran target American troops in the U.S. conflict.
8: Ukraine says it struck an Iranian ship in the Caspian Sea that was carrying military cargo, highlighting the growing Russia-Iran partnership and eliciting anger from Iran's foreign minister. Quote, what the freeloader in Kyiv did cannot go unanswered.
7: That's Fox's Jennifer Griffin. And when Zelensky leaves, it's Israeli Prime Minister Benjamin Netanyahu's turn to meet with President Trump.
9: The pair are expected to discuss the war in Iran and the next steps forward in this conflict. We know the New York Post reports that Netanyahu will share intelligence with the president about Pickaxe Mountain next to the Natanz nuclear facility.
7: That's Fox's Trey Yingston, Tel Aviv. For the fourth straight night, there were no U.S. attacks on Iran following 13 straight days of bombing. The president told a rally in Michigan.
10: We're beating the hell out of them, but we'll see how it turns out. Right now, they have very friendly negotiations going on.
7: And oil prices are down again today, about 3% after spiking back up during the resumed fighting. The price of the gas pump is down a penny this morning. Both Zelensky and Netanyahu will also attend a funeral today for late Senator Lindsey Graham and Washington National Cathedral, where President Trump will speak. Before that, Graham's casket will arrive at the U.S. Capitol this morning for a ceremony. In Seattle, they keep searching for a third possible suspect in Sunday night's shooting at a food festival that sent panicked people running and left three people dead, four wounded.
11: We now know that at least two people exchanged gunfire outside the Seattle Center Armory. One is in custody, and a second has been identified as the 19-year-old deceased man.
7: That's Seattle Mayor Katie Wilson. The accused shooter in custody is 15 years old. 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
23: 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Fox Business reporters, anchors, and hosts will bring you beneath the stock market speculation and boardroom drama to tell you about the

0: members. The pair, the latest in a surge of executions linked to huge anti-regime protests that swept Iran at the start of the year. In June alone, 109 people, including three women, were put to death, most on charges related to political unrest. United Nations experts have condemned a recent hearing in which 12 young men all received a death sentence. Courtroom proceedings were closed, and there have been reports of ill treatment and a lack of access to legal counsel. Jonathan Savage, Fox News.
1: Under much different circumstances and not for public display, two men will also be put to death here in the U.S. today in Florida.
2: It would be the first time in nearly a decade that a state has carried out two executions in a single day. An ex-cop convicted in the murder of a young girl and an octogenarian are scheduled to be executed. The 80-year-old inmate convicted of the 1986 killing of his ex-girlfriend's parents would be the second oldest inmate put to death in U.S. history. Florida Governor Ron DeSantis has been stepping up executions over the past 18 months. Gary Baumgarten, Fox News.
1: Another plea from Savannah Guthrie to whoever kidnapped her mother, who remains missing.
3: I'm asking you, begging you, to do the right thing now.
1: The Today Show co-hosted an Instagram video. Her mother, Nancy Guthrie, was abducted from her Arizona home nearly 6 months ago, and there's still no person of interest in the police investigation. An earthquake shook up Japan, hitting Kumamoto about 500 miles south of Tokyo. The USGS says the magnitude 6.8. No reports of major damage. A tsunami advisory issued. On Wall Street, stock futures are mixed. I'm Dave Anthony. 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
7: The KCRG TV9 First Alert Forecast. Today, seeing partly cloudy skies with a high of 85. East-northeast winds at 5 to 10 miles per hour. Mostly clear tonight with a low of 66. East winds at 5 to 15 miles per hour. Mostly sunny on Wednesday, a high of 85. We'll see mostly clear skies for Wednesday night with a low of 67. I'm TV9 First Alert Storm Team Meteorologist Camille Dinka on News Talk 1540 at KXEL.
8: The eastern Iowa temperature is 72 degrees from KXEL.
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10: Vacation plans on hold. Good morning, I'm Gordon Deal, along with Nicole Murray. On this Tuesday, July 28th, glad you could be with us. Here's what's up this hour.
11: President Trump wants the Senate to delay its August recess until his voting bill gets passed.
10: More than a quarter million customers without power this morning in Illinois, Wisconsin, and Indiana following severe storms.
11: Seattle police say they are now seeking a third suspect in connection with a deadly shooting at a weekend food festival.
10: And creating a prenuptial agreement to protect against a spouse who cheats with an AI chatbot.
12: So even though this is appearing in some infidelity clauses and prenups, the lawyer said that this has largely been untested in court. So it's really not clear yet how this will show up or hold up. And in general, infidelity clauses are hard to enforce. So this could be even more challenging since we're not talking about a person.
10: Kelsey Valamis at Business Insider on the newest prenup provision. It's now been 3 days since the U.S. and Iran have carried out attacks on each other, a window that reportedly has helped diplomacy in resolving the most pressing issue of their conflict, and that's restarting shipping through the Strait of Hormuz. The Associated Press reports that mediators led by Qatar and Pakistan were working to bridge the gap between Washington and Tehran to return to an interim ceasefire deal. Javed Ali is Senior Director of Counterterrorism at the National Security Council.
13: We're looking at the potential for perhaps a diplomatic breakthrough. But again, if talks break down, if the Iranians start to try to impose costs on the U.S., then we're going to go back to the fighting we've seen the past couple weeks.
10: Iran and Oman, by the way, met over the weekend and into yesterday to hammer out an agreement for ships to safely pass through the critical waterway. Iran's foreign ministry said yesterday that the U.S. had exchanged messages with Tehran, but wouldn't call it negotiations. But the foreign ministry otherwise gave a rare positive assessment of diplomatic efforts, saying there was progress.

0: Congress, especially over the weekend with Omani officials. Police in Seattle now say at least three people were involved in a gunfight that killed three and wounded as many as five others Sunday at an annual food festival. A 15-year-old was detained and charged with three counts of first-degree assault. A toddler was among the injured, sustaining wounds that were not life-threatening. In court documents, investigators said there were at least two other people involved in the likely gang-related gunfight, a 19-year-old man who died at the scene, and another person whose identity is unknown. Nicole Powell is the assistant chief of investigations.
1: At this point, we believe this could be gang-related. There were two groups firing in the area near the armory during the Bite of Seattle. We believe two of the individuals were associates with each other.
0: Among the dead is 44-year-old Carlos Villaba, a father of three who died at the scene, and 56-year-old Ashley Whitehead, a mother of two adult daughters. She had just moved to Washington a year ago from Alabama. She died in surgery following the shooting. To Capitol Hill now, President Trump wants Senate Majority Leader John Thune to keep the upper chamber in session until Senate Republicans pass his voting bill. They're due to start summer recess on August 7th. The bill would require proof of citizenship and voter identification to vote in federal elections while scaling back mail-in voting ahead of the 2026 midterms. Florida Republican Senator Rick Scott.
2: My mom wouldn't let us go out on the weekend until we got, clean the house. It's the sort of same thing here. We know, number one, people all across the country, Republicans, Democrats, Independents, want secure elections. So we've got to do everything we can to get the Save America Act passed. We've got to have voter ID to vote.
0: Majority Leader Thune, by the way, wouldn't rule out canceling the Senate recess, but suggested he would only do so if there's a realistic path to pass the Save America Act. Separately, the Trump administration yesterday asked the Supreme Court to allow federal agencies to implement an executive order that would restrict mail-in ballots and create lists of people deemed eligible to vote ahead of the November midterms. 11 minutes now after the hour on This Morning, America's First News.

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8: 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But in public, his tongue becomes wedged to the side of his cheek, and his head drops as if glued to his chest. Why is Billy so introverted around strangers? 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My advice to parents of such a child is simply this: give up trying to make him something he cannot be. 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Nurture them, cultivate them, and then give him time to come into his own as a unique personality like no other human being on earth.
7: For more information, visit drdobsonminute.org.
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10: Thanks for joining us. Welcome into Tuesday. 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On today's podcast, the integrity of the 2026 midterm elections and the squirrel who gave a baseball stadium grounds crew a run for its money. 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The conflict with Iran cut off a key transit route for oil supplies and ignited a new wave of global inflation, but the U.S. economy avoided becoming a major casualty. Here's Jeffrey Bartash, reporter at MarketWatch. Jeffrey, how'd we avoid it?
11: Well, as we know, inflation did soar again after oil prices rose once the U.S. got involved in the new conflict with Iran. But the U.S. economy is not as dependent on oil anymore as it used to be, and of course, we're now the world's biggest producer. So we actually take in a lot of money from oil as well. So the inflation issue has been a bad one for the U.S., but that aside, the economy, most parts of the economy are working okay, or pretty well, I would say.
10: Including auto sales, right?
11: Yes, and auto sales are a big tell because it's a huge expense, obviously, and people aren't going to buy new cars unless they feel comfortable they're going to still have a job, they're going to be able to make their car payments. So auto sales have been surprisingly strong this spring. Now, one caveat there is tax refunds were bigger than usual. That could play a role. Another aspect, too, is that people are waiting longer to buy a new car. Sometimes you wait long enough, that old car has got to go.
10: Mm. Discuss consumer spending here more broadly, plus business investment, as you tackled in your piece.
11: Yeah, well, consumer spending is really what drives the U.S. economy. You know, every day we Americans, we go shopping, we spend money. And as long as we spend money, the economy keeps going forward because we're buying stuff in businesses, we're getting the services. So it's just kind of like this virtual circle. And the truth is, Americans have been spending a lot of money for a long time. And you can go back a couple decades or longer, and nothing really seems to slow it down. I keep hearing these prognoses all the time from economists that sooner or later Americans are going to cut back, but they never really seem to. And for whatever reason, that just tells us if people are spending a steady amount of money, that tells us the economy is in pretty good shape.
10: We're speaking with Jeffrey Bartash, economics reporter at MarketWatch. The story is called Iran War Hasn't Hurt the U.S. Economy Too Badly. As you point out, too, the danger's not over here. Explain that.
11: We've seen this before in 2022 with the Russian invasion of Ukraine. It's eventually investors get kind of like they just kind of see past the conflict. Oil prices came back down then, and of course they came back down from where they were a few months ago. And so far, they've gone up a little bit, but they're nowhere near where they were several months ago. So we're still paying more than we'd like to for gasoline, but not as much as we were 2 or 3 months ago.
10: Explain, too, the AI infrastructure build-out and the impact that's having on inflation.
11: Well, companies are building out AI data centers. Data centers require concrete and building materials and lumber and things like that. Then, of course, you need new chips, you need memory. So all this demand, companies are spending trillions of dollars on this stuff. So this is a lot of money that's ending up in the U.S. economy. It's sloshing around. It's helping to drive things forward. But at the same time, it's probably pushing up inflation. We're starting to see that. For example, Apple raised prices on the iPad and a few other their products because the cost of chips and memory become so expensive. So right now, AI is actually boosting inflation a little bit, but it's also adding to the strength of the U.S. economy.
10: And then the economy in general, when we talk about Americans and their spending, is this wealthy folks versus lower-income folks at this point, or is it still the K-shaped economy in full effect?
11: There's always been some aspect of this that the wealthier people are going to spend more, and that's clearly the case right now. But if you look at the data, it's pretty clear that spending is pretty broad-based, and people on lower income levels, they're still spending, but they're more choosy. They're looking for deals. And one thing that probably has kind of gone unnoticed is that a lot of older Americans, baby boomers retiring, look at what's happened to the stock market. These people become some of the wealthiest people in the history of the world as retirees. And the truth is, a lot of these older people are starting to give money back to their kids. Maybe they don't give their kids all that money anytime soon because they're still living a good life. But we're already seeing a massive generational transfer of wealth from older people to younger people. That's probably what's helping to sustain consumer spending.
10: Thanks, Jeffrey. Jeffrey Bartash, reporter at MarketWatch. 19 minutes now after the hour. On This Morning, America's First News, here's Nicole Murray.
12: And now, the three big things you need to know. Number one.
13: Discussions over the Strait of Hormuz continue as Iran's foreign ministry said it has held talks with its Omani counterparts. This news comes as the U.S. and Iran have held off on exchanging attacks for the last 3 days. President Trump denying that he held off conducting a major U.S. strike on Iran because of low weapons inventory.
14: We have a lot of the mid-level stuff, too. I mean, more than we could ever use, no matter what. But we have a lot. I'd like to have more, to be honest. But so much was given to Ukraine by Biden.
12: Number two.
13: President Trump is demanding that Senate lawmakers not break for summer recess until Republicans pass his voting restrictions bill. New Hampshire Congresswoman Maggie Goodlander.
15: This bill is a really pernicious attempt to disenfranchise eligible voters, which is why we're continuing to fight and to make the case that this is just not what our country needs right now.
13: Also, the Trump administration is asking the Supreme Court to allow federal agencies to implement an executive order that would restrict mail-in ballots.
12: Number three.
13: The man convicted of murdering 4 University of Idaho students is asking a court to let him withdraw his guilty plea and go to trial. ABC News legal analyst Brian Buckmeyer explains the uphill battle ahead for Brian Koberger.
16: The criminal justice system loves finality. And so making this argument, unless there's something very bizarre and very strange, I don't see Brian Koberger taking back or being able to take back this plea.
13: Koberger is claiming his attorneys manipulated him into making the deal. Kentucky Senator Mitch McConnell's office has released a health update, saying he is still not ready to return to in-person work at the Capitol. McConnell said he has been in rehabilitation care after a fall at his home last month. The World Cup may be over, but trends from the tournament are still emerging. Yahoo.com reports that there was a spike in hobosexuals in World Cup host cities. This is when someone swipes on a dating app with hopes of matching and finding somewhere to stay for the night.
10: Wow.
13: Yeah.
10: Hobosexuals.
13: Right. So, like, if I matched with you, we met up, it's like, ooh, like, you kind of turn into a free place to stay versus booking a hotel kind of thing.
10: Wow. With the intent of maybe hooking up also?
13: I mean, yeah, I'm sure that is definitely on a lot of people's minds as well.
10: Hence the word sexuals after hobo.
13: Correct. But finding that place to stay is their first top priority.
10: I need a shelter, but I also need a little, like, on the side. Is that what you're saying?
13: Right.
10: Something like that?
13: Two for one deal.
10: World Cup hobosexuals. Got it. Thank you, Nicole. 22 minutes after the hour. You know what it
17: takes. That'll be $84.52.
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0: Thanks for joining us. On the tech front, AI chatbots are redefining infidelity as prenups for marrying couples expand to include AI relationships. It's a story by Kelsey Villamis, senior reporter at Business Insider. Kelsey, set the scene.
1: Well, I had heard from a cyber relationship expert that people had started thinking about this. So I talked to prenup lawyers who said, yes, this is coming up. Clients are coming in and they're saying, this is either an issue that's happened in our relationship or something that could happen, and we want to prepare for it in our prenup. So basically that they're adding provisions that instead of just, you know, what happens if your partner cheats on you with another person, what happens if they engage sexually or romantically with an AI?
0: Jeez, what does this language read like?
1: Yeah, it's interesting. One example provision that a prenup lawyer sent to me basically says, you know, included in the definition of infidelity is knowingly and intentionally engaging with an artificial intelligence chatbot, virtual companion, avatar, or similar AI-powered system for the primary purpose of establishing or maintaining a romantic or sexual relationship. And then it goes on to define some of those exchanges, which could be sexually explicit messages or images, sexual role play or cyber sex, and various things of that nature.
0: Boy, so are there legal questions still around this?
1: Yes. So even though this is appearing in some infidelity clauses and prenups, you know, the lawyer said that this has largely been untested in court. So it's really not clear yet how this will show up or hold up. And it'll depend on the state. And in general, infidelity clauses are hard to enforce. So this could be even more challenging since we're not talking about a person. But one way to do it is to focus on any finances that are spent. So if someone's spending thousands of dollars on an AI companion, that would be a clearer way in.
0: We're speaking with Kelsey Villamis, senior reporter at Business Insider. The story is called The Next Prenup Provision: What Happens If Your Spouse Cheats on You with AI? This, I guess, speaks to the loneliness epidemic.
1: Definitely. There's been a lot said about the loneliness epidemic, and I think one measure of what's going on is just the growth in popularity of AI companion apps. So you have Replica is one, Eva AI is one, where people can go on, create a person, a companion to talk to. And it really, a lot of people are engaging in these with these chatbots as relationships, either girlfriends or boyfriends or things like that. So, I mean, it's clear that people are turning to other places for human connection.
0: Yeah. And explain to the survey you looked at from Indiana University on how we feel about this in general.
1: It's interesting because everybody kind of has different ideas of what counts as cheating. And I think we think of emotional cheating as a gray area where people might have different lines. And when it comes to chatbots, it's the same thing. But this specific survey found that 61% of people believed that it was possible to cheat on your partner with AI, either through exchanging sexual messages with the person or having a romantic, or the chatbot, or having a romantic relationship with it.
0: Jeez, I guess setting boundaries here, that's got to be a thing, or at least a consideration.
1: Absolutely. The prenup lawyers I spoke to said that while, yes, obviously a prenup agreement should be enforceable in court, that's the goal, that largely the benefit of it for couples is that you're setting boundaries in your relationship before you enter that relationship. And this is honestly very relevant when it comes to AI, since this is so new. Some people might be surprised to learn that their partner thinks talking to an AI could be considered cheating. And other people might say, yeah, of course that's cheating. So it is just one thing that couples, through a prenup agreement or not, can just talk about in advance and get those boundaries set and make sure they're on the same page.
0: You know, broadly speaking, I thought it was interesting you said toward the tail end of your story that most prenups are never litigated.
1: Yeah, it's interesting. The goal of a prenup is to avoid a big fight in court. So instead of having to litigate it, you know, present your case in front of a judge, have the judge rule, the goal of a prenup is that, you know, if a marriage ends, both parties say, well, we have this prenup, we agreed to this, this looks great, and their lawyers can just figure out the terms to settle on their own.
0: It's Kelsey Villamis, senior reporter at Business Insider. 30 minutes now after the hour on This Morning, America's First News.

0: This is the Agricultural Law and Tax Report. I'm Roger McOwen. 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I'll be back in a moment with the details.
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0: If the claim is that FSA officials simply made the wrong factual decision, you generally must first pursue an administrative appeal through USDA's National Appeals Division. Missing those appeal deadlines can prevent later judicial review. But a different rule applies when the claim is that FSA exceeded the authority granted by Congress or ignored its own regulations. In most cases, these claims are subject to a 6-year statute of limitations under federal law. A major development came in 2024 with a U.S. Supreme Court decision. Before that case, many courts held that the 6-year clock began when the agency adopted the challenge policy or regulation. The Supreme Court changed that rule, holding that the limitations period generally begins when the plaintiff is first injured by the agency action. That could allow challenges to longstanding FSA policies that only recently affected a farming operation. This all means that it's critical to know the difference between an unfavorable agency decision and when the agency is acting beyond its legal authority. That distinction can determine both your legal strategy and whether your claim can proceed in court. This has been the Agricultural Law and Tax Report. I'm Roger McOwen.
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4: Fox News, I'm CJ Papa. President Trump welcomes Israel's Prime Minister Benjamin Netanyahu to the White House today. Fox's Trey Yinks in Tel Aviv.
5: The pair are expected to discuss the war in Iran and the next steps forward in this conflict. We know the New York Post reports that Netanyahu will share intelligence with the president about Pickaxe Mountain, next to the Natanz nuclear facility. Israel's leader is in town for the memorial ceremony for the late Senator Lindsey Graham.
4: The late senator dying earlier this month from a heart issue. President Trump, as well as Ukraine's President Zelensky, will attend the funeral. Michigan's primary next Tuesday. Last night, a big debate.
6: Abdul Al-Sayed and Representative Haley Stevens went back and forth over personal attacks, foreign policy, like stances on Israel, and campaign funding.
4: They're battling for the Democratic spot to run for U.S. Senator. 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
7: The KCRG TV9 First Alert Forecast. Today seeing partly cloudy skies with a high of 85. East-northeast winds at 5 to 10 miles per hour. Mostly clear tonight with a low of 66. East winds at 5 to 15 miles per hour. Mostly sunny on Wednesday, a high of 85. We'll see mostly clear skies for Wednesday night with a low of 67. I'm TV9 First Alert Storm Team Meteorologist Camille Dinka on News Talk 1540 at KXEL.
8: The eastern Iowa temperature is 72 degrees. 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
1: Thanks for spending time with us. Welcome into Tuesday, July 28. Gordon Deal with Nicole Murray. Some of our top stories and headlines: Qatar and Pakistan trying to close the gap between the U.S. and Iran after the collapse of their interim ceasefire. More than 300,000 power outages in the Midwest this morning, mostly in Illinois, following severe weather. Funeral services in Washington today for South Carolina Senator Lindsey Graham. Ford Motor is now competing to build the Army's next tactical truck for the battlefield. And the missing dog from Nebraska reunited with its owner after five long years, located more than 600 miles away in Indiana. That story in about 20 minutes. On the health front, your mouth may reveal exceptional details about your health and the diseases that shape how you age. Laura Landreau, contributor to the Wall Street Journal, says to better understand those connections, scientists are studying how issues that start in the mouth may contribute to chronic inflammation elsewhere in the body. Laura, take us through it.
2: Well, you know, the problem is really that inflammation in the body is something that's linked to so many problems that we have, so many diseases of aging, diseases of heredity, cancer, diabetes, heart disease. And the mouth, which a lot of people probably don't realize, is actually a source of that inflammation. The gum disease that people get, periodontitis, and you'd be surprised how many people have it. Those bacteria, it's not that they're marching around your body causing disease. It's that what they're doing is they're triggering your immune system to respond. And in turn, that causes this kind of chronic and systemic inflammation that leads to other diseases. So that's the connection that scientists are really trying to dig into. They're not going to say that your gum disease is going to cause your diabetes or your heart disease, but they are linking this inflammation to that disease process. So the idea is to, A, not gum, you know, get gum disease in the first place, but then really, you know, try to figure out how to scale it back, how to prevent it from recurring once it's treated. And those are the challenges.
1: Jeez. All right. So this periodontitis, how popular is it among us?
2: Well, you know, all those things they've always told you about, you know, brushing and flossing, boy, you know, you really have to do it. And I think the CDC says nearly half of all adults that are 30 years and older have some form of periodontitis, and that the most serious type of gum disease. Now, people often start out with gingivitis, and then if it isn't taken care of, it progresses to that. But, you know, the older you get, you know, close to 60% of those 65 or older have some level of this disease, and that's just when you're vulnerable to all these conditions, you know, that can dramatically affect how long you live. And even if you're not living, you know, a shorter lifespan, you're not maybe going to be as healthy if you have all these diseases.
1: Speaking of the 65 and older crowd, this could be problematic for another reason, and that's that there's essentially no dental care insurance, right?
2: No, I mean, and that's what these experts are warning about. You know, there's studies that actually show how much better people do. Like, for example, if you're put into the hospital, if you've had a dental check before you've gotten to the hospital and any issues have been addressed, that you might not have as bad of an outcome as if they hadn't been addressed. And I think there's probably enough evidence of this from studies that people have done that people are now really advocating to get some of that dental coverage in there.
1: We're speaking with Laura Landreau, contributor to the Wall Street Journal. The story is called "Your Mouth Could Hold the Secrets to a Longer and Healthier Life." Another hurdle in all this, record systems. What, we're not sharing, the doctors aren't sharing info with one another?
2: Well, you know, we all know that everybody now has an electronic medical record, pretty much everybody. You've got your MyChart, you've got your doctor's portal. But dentists and doctors have always tended to keep separate types of records. In fact, dentists and doctors, as you know, have also had separate training, and they weren't ever in great coordination with each other. And I think one of the pushes is now to get them to coordinate better. Feel that a shared electronic medical record is one way to do that. And there's actually one company out in, I think it's based in Henderson, Nevada, called PDS. And they, you know, they have business and administrative support services for a lot of dental and primary care practices. And they all use that Epic health system that's very popular. And so what they're trying to do with their practices, and they're also working with dental schools like the University of Michigan, is to have dental and medical providers really collaborate around that shared patient record. And patients, too, could see both their records together and maybe learn something about how better oral care could help them with their diabetes or their heart disease.
1: Yeah. And that PDS, that's not the only company kind of, I don't know if they've been in this space, but there are startups getting in this space, correct?
2: Well, a lot of the startups are doing, they're looking at the therapeutics, you know. First of all, obviously, AI is always in the middle of everything now, and, you know, they're looking at AI to analyze all this data that's coming out of patients' mouths. You know, looking at, you know, developing things like smart dental filling materials and looking at ways they can read x-rays more carefully and get a broader idea of what's being shown.
1: Thanks, Laura. Laura Landreau, contributor to The Wall Street Journal. 20 minutes now in front of the hour on This Morning, America's First News. Coming up next, embracing the worst aquarium ever.
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9: This is a Bloomberg Money Minute. So how are you feeling? Not too hot is the answer economists expect to hear from the latest snapshot of U.S. consumer confidence. The conference board's measure likely weakened this month as renewed tensions in the Middle East and disruptions in the Strait of Hormuz pushed gas prices higher and heightened uncertainty. Rising nowhere as quickly as gas prices have been housing prices, and today we have a snapshot of that. The S&P Cotality Case-Shiller Index of Home Prices will likely show a modest year-over-year increase of just over 1% in May, as housing remains one of the weakest areas of the U.S. economy. Today, the Fed Reserve Policy Setting Committee gathers in Washington for its two-day meeting. Ahead of the announcement tomorrow on interest rates, the market is less certain about what the Fed may do, and that is by design. Chairman Kevin Warsh has said he intends to share far less than his predecessor about what policymakers are thinking regarding interest rates. Andrew O'Day, Bloomberg Radio.

0: Glad you're with us. Welcome into Tuesday. Make sure to check out a podcast of today's show. 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Just do a search for This Morning with Gordon Deal. It's time now for the mic drop with this morning's Dom Savino.
1: Good morning, Gordon. It's not easy for singles looking for love. Between the apps and the weirdos, it can feel daunting to keep track of it all. That's why young adults are looking to data to decide if their dates actually went well. The Wall Street Journal reports singles are so burned out, they're relying on spreadsheets to provide insights on every meetup with a potential boo. They're calling these folks spreadsheet singles or love hackers. They've emerged from a generation where dating apps bombard you with an unlimited number of potential partners and where digital dating can hide some red flags. Texas branch strategist Peyton Knight tells the Journal she thinks dating has to feel corporate to be effective. Jeez. She created a spreadsheet to organize info about the men she's dating, and it allows her friends to chime in with their own feedback. She sold this template online, by the way. More than 10,000 people have purchased it at 10 bucks a pop. California Youth Program Coordinator Carolyn Travis uses an app to assess compatibility. She made a profile that includes her core values, and now she uploads info collected from every interaction with a partner. The app generates a connection score.
0: Wow. Higher than 7.5 or whatever probably is good or something like that?
1: Yes.
0: Jeez.
1: Out of 1 to 100. So I guess if you get a 75, maybe not good in school, but should be good in dating.
0: Man.
1: Depending on what you're looking for, I guess.
0: How about her friends get to chime in?
1: Yeah.
0: So they just tack in. They just fill in the cell, like on the Excel spreadsheet or something like that, right?
1: Yep, they have access to it.
0: Charming, good-looking, didn't hold the door open, you had to split the meal even though he asked me out, that was something like that.
1: One of the guys in there, her friends reminded her that she was asked to FaceTime the guy's mom on the second date.
0: Wow!
1: So it can be useful feedback for friends.
0: Okay.
1: Yeah.
0: That would indicate seriousness early on, right? Or seeking mommy's approval.
1: It would indicate something. I don't know if seriousness is it. Yeah, what are you going to do, Gordon? Making lemonade out of lemons. That's what a museum in Massachusetts is doing after it got a brutal review. The New Bedford Whaling Museum tells the history of America's whaling history with all sorts of exhibits you'd expect to find in a whaling museum, including room-sized whale skeletons. Well, back in 2020, a visitor was not thrilled. They posted a one-star review on Google with three simple words: worst aquarium ever. Yeah. The museum did not have any live animals back then, so yeah, it was not a good aquarium. The bad review has since become something of folklore for museum staff, but now it's even more. The museum has started selling merchandise branded with that iconic and ironic review, and it is flying off the shelves. Merch orders are up more than 250%. They're selling out of everything from t-shirts to tote bags, all with one star on it and the words, worst aquarium ever.
0: Nicely played.
1: Yeah.
0: Good stuff.
1: Wow. Oblivious party of one.
0: Yeah. Worst aquarium ever, and it was not even an aquarium.
1: Mm-hmm.
0: Okay. Way to embrace that.
1: Yeah.
0: Thank you, Dom. 13 minutes now in front of the hour on This Morning, America's First News.
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6: 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I'm Todd Stern. 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
6: Dr. Anthony Fauci now being called the Dr. Frankenstein of the modern era. Trump senior advisor Peter Navarro telling Fox News Fauci has the blood of millions of people on his hands. Fauci testifying on Capitol Hill this week about the role he played in the deaths of nearly 98,000 Americans who died from the China virus. Senator Rand Paul releasing more than 1,000 pages of diary entries from Fauci showing the doctor was fixated on press coverage he got during the pandemic, obsessed with his celebrity status, boasting about how the media was, quote, hot and heavy about the doctor and that he even outshone President Trump. A particular note, Fauci emphatically said he had nothing to do with closing schools across America. However, in his own journal, he took personal credit for shutting down every school in New York City and California, as well as the restaurants and bars. Good day.
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0: Taking the day's information and helping you make sense of it all. 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
1: Thanks for joining us. Getting set to travel this summer. The Points Guy has a list of essentials to pack so you can better protect your trips when you're on vacation. Number one, passports, obviously critical when traveling abroad, even when traveling to Canada. One expert goes so far as to store it in a radio frequency identification blocking wallet in his backpack. Another keeps her passport in a hidden compartment in her backpack. Another note on passports, be sure to print out a copy of the informational page and any visas in the passport just in case. You might keep the printed copies in your bag and photographs of them on your phone as well. Number two, backup credit cards. One expert likes to have one in his passport holder and then several in his primary wallet. But there are also two backup wallets with cards kept separate from luggage at all times. So there's always a card to use. And number three, that global entry card. Did you know that you can be denied access to global entry lanes if you don't have your physical card on you? 8 minutes now in front of the hour on This Morning. Once again, here's Nicole Murray.
2: And now, the three big things you need to know. Number one.
3: Iran and Oman have hosted discussions regarding reopening the Strait of Hormuz as the vital waterway remains a main issue in the war. President Trump while aboard Air Force One.
4: They want to meet and we're meeting. We'll see what happens. There's a chance we can make a deal. But without what we did, they wouldn't even be talking to us.
3: This comes as the U.S. and Iran have halted attacks for the last 3 days.
2: Number two.
3: Seattle police say they are searching for a third shooter that was allegedly involved in a gunfight that killed three people and wounded five others, including a toddler. Mayor Katie Wilson.
5: Police continue to look for a third possible suspect. And please, we're still seeking more information. So if you have information, call the tip line.
3: A 15-year-old has been detained and charged with first-degree assault. The other alleged 19-year-old shooter died at the scene.
2: Number three.
3: Record-setting wildfires continue to burn out of control across areas of France and Spain. The French president said the blazes are the country's toughest situation since World War II. The fires in France have burned more than 285,000 acres. A 7.1 magnitude earthquake has struck southern Japan this morning. Officials say a tsunami advisory has been issued. A tornado has struck northeastern Wisconsin, knocking out power for more than 50,000 customers. This resident lives in Menasha.
6: I just wanted some rain, Lord, not this.
7: It was intense. A lot of noise.
3: Officials say there were no reports of fatalities or injuries as of yesterday evening. Today, co-anchor Savannah Guthrie is asking for information regarding her 84-year-old mother, Nancy Guthrie, who disappeared from her Arizona home nearly 6 months ago.
8: I truly believe it is never too late to do the right thing. Help us bring this situation to an end.
3: The Guthrie family has offered a $1 million reward for information. The Wall Street Journal reports that Chipotle founder Steve Ells spends 2 hours on breakfast every single morning.
1: Doing what?
9: Allegedly eating, I don't know.
1: Like one fraction of an ounce at a time with his fork, or he eats 15 sandwiches? Like what?
9: He takes that time to decompress, kind of mentally prepare every single morning. I'm just kind of curious who has that much time in the morning.
1: That was going to be my question exactly. You're the CEO.
9: I mean,
1: your fork down and get to work and solve some problems. No,
9: that's right.
1: Good for him, I guess. 6 minutes now in front of the hour.
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0: touch with us. A missing dog has been reunited with his Nebraska family 5 years after he vanished when he was finally found behind a truck stop hundreds of miles away. The New York Post says Immaculata Jackman was heartbroken when her dog Chong escaped from her home in Lincoln. 5 years later, a friend sent Jackman a social media post saying Chong had been found behind an Indiana truck stop about 640 miles away. Jackman reached out to the Hendricks County Animal Shelter to claim her long-lost pup, but she learned that someone had microchipped Chong. The staff told Jackman they had contacted the person who microchipped the pooch to pick him up, but said if they didn't respond in 3 days, the shelter would be able to release Chong. And after that grace period passed without a response, Jackman was able to re-adopt her pup, with Chong cuddling with his owner and barking with joy. That'll do it for this hour. For Nicole Murray and Dom Savino, I'm Gordon Deal. 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
1: This is a Bloomberg Money Minute. One of the busiest days of earnings reporting season lies ahead, and one of the themes today will be the health of the American traveler. We will hear from companies including Hilton Worldwide, with the market expecting a strong performance thanks to the fact Hilton caters more to higher-end travelers who have not scaled back their spending to the same degree as lower- and middle-income travelers. We'll also hear from cruise giant Royal Caribbean, which despite geopolitical nerves and higher fuel costs, is seeing bookings remain strong even as it charges record high fares. And JetBlue Airways will post results with the market curious about how fuel prices are affecting profit. JetBlue is introducing a simplified fare structure with three options: base, standard, and flex. It's designed to make it easier for travelers to compare products. JetBlue is promoting premium offerings as it prepares to launch a domestic first-class product later this year. Andrew O'Day, Bloomberg Radio.
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3: Two world leaders discussing two American adversaries. I'm Dave Anthony, Fox News. That's what will happen this morning at the White House, where Ukraine's President Volodymyr Zelensky will go first and not just talk about the war with Russia. Fox's Jennifer Griffin reports.
4: Zelensky says he will share evidence with President Trump. Russia is providing Iran satellite imagery of U.S. bases in the Middle East, helping Iran target U.S. troops.
3: And that Iran conflict will also be a big topic when Israel's Prime Minister Benjamin Netanyahu sits down with the president after a fourth straight night without bombing following 13 days of U.S. attacks. Fox's Trey Yinks monitoring from Tel Aviv.
5: Reports indicate Oman presented a proposal to Iran that would open the Strait of Hormuz. From July 24th to the 26th, 29 vessels passed through this critical waterway, according to international shipping data. President Trump indicated you can't bribe Iran to keep the strait open.
6: No, you can't bribe them. You got to beat them, and we're beating the hell out of them, but we'll see how it turns out.
3: Well, that was the president at a rally in Michigan. Later today, he'll speak at Lindsey Graham's funeral.
7: The casket carrying the late Senator Lindsey Graham will be brought into the Capitol Rotunda for a ceremony. This morning, congressional leaders are expected to speak. And while this event is closed to the public, it will be live streamed. He will then be taken to the National Cathedral for a ceremony there at 2 o'clock.
3: That's Fox's Jessica Rosenthal. Zelensky and Netanyahu will attend that service. And later this evening, Zelensky will meet with senators to discuss Ukraine's battle against Russia. And Fox's Chad Pergram reports from the Capitol.
8: To honor Graham, the Senate will take a test vote tonight on a Russia sanctions bill. Graham secured a deal on sanctions just before he died.
9: We've got Russia down, and we're choking.
3: That is Republican Senator John Kennedy. Now, last night, senators gave preliminary approval for Jay Clayton to be the next director of national intelligence. That will set up a final confirmation vote for the Trump nominee later this week. 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
3: Well, back to President Trump at that rally in Michigan. He also spoke out again against socialism, which some progressive Democrats are backing ahead of the November elections.
11: This is a serious threat because they're going to promise all sorts of things. In 1 year, the country will be absolutely bankrupt. You'll live in squalor. You'll live in fear.

0: tariffs are not popular with voters, and President Trump's approval ratings on the economy are sliding. Jared Halpern, Fox News.
1: Well, there is some new concern in a new Fox News poll related to artificial intelligence.
2: 70% of voters opposing building data centers in their area, with just 30% approving. And while nearly 8 in 10 voters prefer slower data center construction, MAGA supporters and Republican men are more likely to prefer the rapid growth of AI data centers. More white college-educated women and liberal voters do not. Those who favor data centers cite economic benefits, including jobs and community investment, as well as technological benefits. Half of those who oppose data centers say environmental issues are their main concern. Jeff Manosto, Fox News.
1: Well, this morning, Federal Reserve policymakers gathered to assess the economy at a two-day meeting. It ends tomorrow. No interest rate changes expected on Wall Street. Dow futures are up, but NASDAQ futures are down. I'm Dave Anthony, and this is Fox News.
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4: This is Carol Platt-Liebel for townhall.com. Until now, hard-left influencer Hassan Piker was perhaps best known for appearing to use an electric shock collar on his dog during a live stream. Now he's making news again for addressing the College Democrats of America convention dressed as Mao Zedong. Piker's called Mao, quote, one of the great leaders of this world, unquote. Yet Mao's policies are widely estimated to have caused the deaths of between 40 and 70 million people. Had Piker shown up dressed as Hitler, the outrage would have been immediate and rightly so. Mao deserves no better. Piker's appearance and his denunciation of mainstream Democrats for compromising with so-called fascists reflects the extremist rhetoric gaining ground on the left. Unless Democrats of good faith confront that radical fringe, their party risks losing itself. Let's hope it's not already too late. I'm Carol Platt-Liebau.
5: The KCRG TV9 First Alert Forecast. Today seeing partly cloudy skies with a high of 85. East-northeast winds at 5 to 10 miles per hour. Mostly clear tonight with a low of 66. East winds at 5 to 15 miles per hour. Mostly sunny on Wednesday, a high of 85. We'll see mostly clear skies for Wednesday night with a low of 67. I'm TV9 First Alert Storm Team Meteorologist Camille Dinka on News Talk 1540 KXEL.
6: The eastern Iowa temperature is 72 degrees. From KXEL.
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8: And now, this is the Kudlow Riff.
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8: More after this.
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9: We shouldn't have to pay taxes on inflation. And for some reason, unfortunately, all these years we've lowered the capital gains tax rate, but we never indexed it for inflation. And hopefully it'll contain some antidote to the waste, fraud, and corruption going on in all of these entitlement accounts in Los Angeles and Minnesota and Lord knows where else. But they need a growth component, a growth component. Indexing capital gains will free up capital, will free up homes, ranches, family farms, etc. Put them out there in the market. It will and essentially put more oxygen into the bloodstream of the economy. That's what it'll do.

0: You'll get a lot more buying and selling. Terrific stuff. And by the way, for homes, you know, you have an exemption. Singles, $250,000 exempt from the capital gains tax. Married filing jointly is $500,000. Why not raise that? Why not double it? That hasn't changed since 1997. Okay, and since 1997, the inflation rate is, I think it's gone up over 30%. Why should we have to pay capital gains on inflation? Why should we pay capital gains on Joe Biden's 21% inflation while he was in office? I think the capital gains tax would be so important. And what else has happened is every time we lower the capital gains tax, revenues go up, not down. You make more money, not less. Not only the unlocking effect, but churning out more economic growth.
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5: USDA Chief Economist Justin Benavidez provides the specifics from 2025's farm production cost.
7: Farm production expenditures are estimated at $490 billion for 2025, which was up from the previous year by about 2%, right around 1.9% for total production expenses.
5: Benavidez says the largest increase occurred in livestock and poultry production. However, the latest farm expenditure report shows crop farm spending dropped more than 6.5%.
7: Total crop inputs, so we think about chemicals, fertilizers, and seeds, were about $70.6 billion, which generally accounts for about a third of total crop farm expenditures. And they, in some cases, were flat and in some places went up. It was a bit of a mixed bag.
5: The numbers for 2026 paint a much different story. Fertilizer is up year over year by 5% for ammonia and up to 37% for DAP. Since 2020, fuel and oil are up 32%, seeds 18%, labor 24%, and borrowing costs 71%. The Iran war, Chinese fertilizer export restrictions, and sanctions on Russian exports have all led to input cost spikes for U.S. farmers. USDA's Economic Research Service projects that total per acre production cost for all nine principal row crops will rise in 2026, adding more pressure to margins. For more on this story and all of our daily news stories, you can visit our website at iowaagnet.com. While you're there, don't forget to sign up for our newsletter that delivers those five daily stories to your inbox each day. 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
9: 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A new online resource is designed to help landowners with conservation practices, which impact the quality of both rural and urban areas. 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
10: We've talked a lot about cover crops and how important they are for soil health, and that's a big deal for our farming community and for our landowners too. But part of the reason we're doing this is to improve our water quality downstream. So cover crops are going to hold the soil, hold the nutrients. There are many other great practices as well. So wetlands, we've got saturated buffers and bioreactors, which are like underground filters at the edge of the field that capture water and clean it before it heads downstream. There are so many options to improve water quality on the farm and downstream. It's very unique and it's very special, and it's something that we do very well in Iowa. And so when people go to thecompass.ag, I think that's something else they'll notice. They won't just notice all of the different conservation practices that farmers can implement. They're going to notice how many different organizations are involved in getting those programs out there. To have all of this being poured into water quality is really important, and I hope that momentum continues to grow.
9: The Conservation Compass is online at thecompass.ag. The Iowa Business Report is presented today by TotallyIowa.com, the website with Iowa-centric books, CDs, and DVDs. 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I'm Jeff Stein for the Iowa.
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13: From the KCRG TV9 newsroom, I'm Beth Maliki. The Iowa City Community School District's final report from its interim chief financial officer says despite its financial problems, she found no evidence of fraud or cover-ups while at the district. In Kim Michael Lee's report, she found staff were unable to prepare financial statements correctly because they couldn't under the current software and didn't understand how to properly read financials. Staff were tracking the district's assets manually through an Excel spreadsheet, despite the district paying for financial software. The district was 3 years behind on reconciling bank statements, which prevented it from completing the last 3 years of annual audits. She recommended the district use a monthly template moving forward. Michael Lee's replacement, Pat Moore, took over as the district's full-time CFO at the beginning of this month. There is no more risk of a measles outbreak in Iowa after a case was reported earlier in July. After a 21-day window, there's no longer a risk of people developing symptoms. County health officials say the community did its part by checking for symptoms and postponing events. The person who had contracted the case had recently been traveling overseas and was double vaccinated. Nationally, measles cases are on the rise with more than 2,300 cases this year. The 16-year-old charged in a deadly shooting in Cedar Rapids earlier this month is asking to be tried as a juvenile. Police arrested Gerald Vance in the shooting death of Laurel Rushing in southwest Cedar Rapids. It was the first of two shootings on July 11th. According to court documents, Rushing and a friend were meeting up to sell marijuana to Vance and Vance's friend. Vance then shot at Rushing more than 20 times in a car, killing him. Vance was also involved in a shooting that happened last Halloween in Cedar Rapids. His lawyers are asking for his trial to be moved to juvenile court. A hearing for that decision is set for next month. For breaking news alerts and headlines anytime, download the KCRG TV9 News app.
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15: 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Today seeing partly cloudy skies with a high of 85. East-northeast winds at 5 to 10 miles per hour. Mostly clear tonight with a low of 66. East winds at 5 to 15 miles per hour. Mostly sunny on Wednesday, a high of 85. We'll see mostly clear skies for Wednesday night with a low of 67. I'm TV9 First Alert Storm Team Meteorologist Camille Dinka on News Talk 1540 at KXCL.
16: Currently it's 71 degrees.
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19: 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I'm Kim Commando. 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
22: I'm connected via Zoom with Nicole Crane. Return guest to the program, Ms. Crane is president of the Iowa Association of Business and Industry, Iowa ABI. They're online at iowaabi.org. Thanks so much, Nicole, for taking the time.
0: Jeff, it's great to be back. Thank you so much for having me.
22: For those who may have missed past conversations, please remind us, Iowa ABI, who are you folks and what do you do?
0: ABI was founded in 1903 as the Manufacturers Association. In the 80s, we expanded to include all industries. And so we represent more than 600 member companies and 300,000 employees statewide. We connect business leaders to one another. We advocate for sound policies. And we also put on some great programming to help our business members to come back to their offices and their workplaces with new ideas how to improve their business and be great teammates.
22: That's one of the hallmarks of the Taking Care of Business Conference every June is that, yes, people get to meet and talk and do the things you normally do, but it's those professional development seminars, the inspirational speakers. Folks always come back with notebooks full of ideas to incorporate within their business operations.
0: You bet. That's, we got that one under our belt, and now we're getting ready to hit the road this fall. We'll be in Prairie Meadows, in Altoona at Prairie Meadows for our manufacturing conference in October and literally hitting the road with our RV tour. As you know, we dropped by the studio last fall and you got to sign your name and see it right outside the Sullivan Brothers Conference Center over there. And it was a great time to be in Waterloo. We're looking forward to bringing that back in October as well.
22: The only time I've ever written my name on a vehicle with a Sharpie and had permission to do it. So there you go. That was a bucket list item, I guess.
0: No one got in trouble for doing that. That's for sure.
22: Well, each quarter, Iowa ABI conducts a survey of select member businesses to gauge how Iowa business owners, employers are feeling about the economy and workforce and a variety of other things. And your third quarter survey was just released, and this is pretty optimistic across the board, is it not?
0: It's very optimistic. Jeff, I was surprised to see that 85% plan to make capital expenditures. And most are responding with modest investments, not those large investments. But as you and I have talked, that's always a great indicator of how communities are doing and how businesses overall are doing. If they're putting resources back into the business, you know they're going to stay in Iowa. And things are looking pretty good.
22: And again, capital expenditures, that's where you're putting money into equipment, you're building a new facility, you're doing something, investing money in the operation itself. And so A, that stays with the community. So that's a very important metric. But B, if you're investing money in the business, physical plant or whatever, that then suggests good optimism for the other categories, including maintaining and expanding workforce, does it not?
0: Yeah, the survey, 62% expect employment levels to remain stable. And a third of those folks surveyed anticipated workforce growth. So this really contrasts with last year's third quarter survey. I remember when we had the conversation, it was a little more reserved and hesitant, especially in the capital expenditure numbers. That really ticked up after the tax bill was put into law. But the third quarter last year told a different story.
22: And that's one of the things with the capital expenditures. And we've talked on the program to a variety of people about what the tax bill did a year ago. But the main thing for this category was immediate full expensing, which means if you're laying the money out in a certain tax year, you get to deduct it as an expense the same year. And this really is proof that that was a driver to really stimulate growth of businesses of all size.
0: Absolutely. And we talked about the capital expenditures. We talked about the employment level. Another thing, too, is sales. So 62% also expected their sales to expand over the next quarter. So as you know, and the listeners know, we are already into the third quarter, but we do this survey and it's a look ahead. So we were in the field in June with this survey. So third quarter started July 1. So we started the third quarter, July, August, September. But then, when you ask about the general outlook for the economy, 46% had an optimistic outlook, so pretty much the exact same had the neutral outlook. So not bad at all, I think. I mean, given all that we read in the news and hear about and things, the outside noise, I think these numbers are pretty positive. And Iowans should feel good about this, what the business community is doing, and your listeners should feel good about where we're at.
22: So again, if you look at the survey, and I'm just going to round up, it's almost two-thirds of the businesses think that sales will expand. Well, that means revenue is going to keep coming in. So therefore, they have the confidence to hold on to staff or expand. You talked about that. And they really are looking to reinvest. And that is something that when you know your income is going to be somewhat stable, you then tend to reinvest because, again, the Iowa business community, these folks are fiscally conservative and prudent, and you wouldn't go making these big expenditures or commitments to individuals as employees unless you thought that the sales were going to and the revenue was going to maintain at the current levels.
0: Absolutely. And, you know, I think that to your point about the business community, I think that's really, as we look after the pandemic, and I talk to my peers around the country, Iowa manufacturers have really shouldered the ups and downs and the swings really well because of the way they manage their business. And we've even, you know, we heard from the Farm Bureau and the Bankers Association and their joint study about the farm incomes, how those have dropped over the last few years. And through all that, you know, again, our member companies that we've surveyed, they've maintained their employment levels for the most part. They're continuing to grow. And so these numbers are really positive for Iowa manufacturers and I think send a good message to where we're headed.
22: And I don't think it's inconsistent then to cite that other number you mentioned. Nearly half have an optimistic outlook for the economy. Well, the numbers show a more positive feeling, but again, it's just all the noise and all of the whatever that we hear, and that might tamp that down so that if you're asked a direct question about how optimistic are you, well, I don't know, a lot of us aren't terribly optimistic about anything when we keep hearing all the noise every day.
0: Right, exactly. But then when you ask them about their specific business, you see those numbers come out in a different way.
22: Nicole Crane is president of the Iowa Association of Business and Industry, iowaabi.org. Their third quarterly business survey for 2026 just released. You can get all the information at iowaabi.org. I know that you also dig a little deeper than the main categories to find out generally what folks find to be of some importance. And it keeps coming back. I mean, this is something that we've talked about for many, many years. And it has to do with workforce. You'd like to grow if only you had enough of the right people.
0: Exactly. And that's clear in this quarterly survey. We did a survey of all of our CEOs across all of the industries that we represent at ABI, and it's workforce, workforce. And we dug deeper and we said, obviously, there's an election coming up. So we said, what should be the top priority for Iowa's next governor? And the respondents emphasize strengthening Iowa's workforce development and talent attraction. And, you know, when we dig into that, we're trying to solve some of those issues or at least get those solutions for member companies, for businesses, and help educate lawmakers and state agencies of what businesses need. And so we do that through our workforce programs of our foundation. So really looking forward to continuing to lean in on that space. But we hear time and time again, workforce, workforce, workforce.
22: And again, the businesses are private sector, but you have to have the right foundation. Government cannot get in the way, at the very least. And the question you asked of the individuals, what are the priorities for the governor? Okay, there is a governmental or public sector role to play. What are some of the specific things, broadly speaking, that a state government can do to help make it more attractive for businesses to expand, more attractive for families to move here and decide to employ their vocational skills within the state?
0: Yeah, you know, that's something that our members responded and said, we need to maintain the competitive tax environment that we've had here in Iowa. We've made a lot of ground, and we don't want to go backwards on the competitive tax climate that we have here. And then also the regulatory environment, making sure that, you know, businesses comply with the regulations that are in front of them, but not being overburdensome adding rules and policies for the sake of adding more language in a code book. And so those are things that our members are really feel really strongly about, is we need to have a competitive tax and regulatory environment, which those things they encourage, to your point, they encourage the economic development. And, you know, we look forward as we develop our policies in the next couple of months to helping lawmakers address those in a bipartisan way in the next legislative session in January.
22: And speaking of that, the ABI offices are just down the road from the Capitol, as I like to say, in the shadow of the state capitol. And you spent in the past many hours there working with the lawmakers. You have a very strong public policy team that advocates on behalf of the business community and ABI members. What's the process? Because I know you're just starting the very beginnings of the process of how do you figure out what you're going to be looking for in 2027. But how does that process work? It's not like you all just sit in a room in Des Moines and come up with the priorities. It's quite the opposite.
0: Absolutely. I'm so glad you asked, because I think when people think of a business organization, they just assume it's the staff going up to the Capitol and saying, this is what we think business needs. What's so great about ABI, whether our members have one or two employees or 5,000 employees, every company and their team members can participate. So we go around the state, we get feedback from all our members in all different industries about what they'd like to see. We then have five committees. They all meet in the month of August in person. They talk about what the challenges are. They talk about the opportunities. And then we have a legislative committee, and then our board meets. And so by the end of all of this, we have more than 300 people that have participated in this grassroots process to tell the legislators, this is where we think the business community needs to go in the next year. Here's what is good. Here is what please do not do. And so our members set that policy, set our policies for us.
22: And one of the things with regard to advocacy that people may not realize, we just talked about, okay, this is what we would like to see. And that's a big part of the advocacy. But it's also watching every bill that comes in, just in case there's a little time bomb in there that either the lawmakers may not recognize, unintended consequences, or things that come in that you need to stand up and, as you said, raise your hand and say, no, don't do that. So there's an awful lot of, shall we say, playing defense in addition to pushing forward an affirmative agenda.
0: You nailed it, Jeff. We are monitoring every piece of legislation. We're lining that up with our 16-page policy book, seeing what unintended consequences are out there. And, you know, as we talk about this, I'm thinking, oh, man, we only have about 5.5 months that the legislature is going to gavel in, and there's going to be a whole bunch of new faces. But I think all this comes to, you know, why ABI exists, is we exist to help bridge the gap between employers and legislators, but also to educate legislators and the public about the importance of Iowa employers to our economy and what our members are doing in those communities and how they are helping propel their local community, whether it's a town of 700 people or the city of Des Moines or Waterloo. And that's really why we've been around for 123 years and are looking forward to the next 123 years.
22: If you go to iowaabi.org, you can see the results for yourself of the third quarterly business survey. Compare it to surveys from the past. Again, 62% of respondents say sales will expand in the next 3 months. 62% expect employment to at least remain stable. And a whopping 85% are making some capital expenditures right there in their home communities. Nicole, thanks so much for sharing this data, and hope that the rest of the summer is just as optimistic as the results of this survey.
0: I agree, Jeff. It's great to be back on. I hope you have a good rest of your week, and stay cool out there.
22: Never an easy time this time of year. Nicole Crane is president of the Iowa Association of Business and Industry. It's iowaabi.org. She joined us via Zoom yesterday afternoon, so you could hear the conversation now on a Tuesday morning on News Talk 1540, KXEL, where Iowa comes to talk.
1: 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I'm Danny Lipford with tips for today's homeowner. 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
6: Sun worshippers spend hours baking in the sun to get the perfect tan. A little sun is good for you, especially soaking in that natural vitamin D, but years of sunburns has taught us that those beautiful tans lead to early aging and serious skin problems. Even though it's 93 million miles away, the sun's rays cause skin to age much faster than normal and increase chances for skin cancer. Even if the weather is cloudy, those UV rays will pass through the clouds and damage your skin. So when you're working outside this summer, be sure to protect yourself. Wear a hat, long sleeves, and use sunscreen with a sun protection factor of at least 15 or higher. One that's waterproof will last longer while you're working up a sweat. I'm Danny Lipford with Tips for Today's Homeowner.
18: I'm Gianna Gelosi. President Zelensky of Ukraine is going to be in Washington today, making the case that Russia is helping Iran. Fox's Jennifer Griffin.
23: Ukraine says it struck an Iranian ship in the Caspian Sea that was carrying military cargo, highlighting the growing Russia-Iran partnership and eliciting anger from Iran's foreign minister.
18: Israeli Prime Minister Benjamin Netanyahu is going to be in town, too.
24: The pair are expected to discuss the war in Iran and the next steps forward in this conflict. We know the New York Post reports that Netanyahu will share intelligence with the president about Pickaxe Mountain next to the Natanz nuclear facility.
18: That's Fox's Trey Yingston, Tel Aviv. Both Zelensky and Netanyahu will attend a funeral today for the late Senator Lindsey Graham at Washington National Cathedral. It's the start of 2 days of services with a burial tomorrow in Graham's home state of South Carolina. 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
26: This is the Bloomberg Real Estate Report. I'm Denise Pellegrini. If you're wondering how to help fix the housing shortage, here's one idea. Convert hundreds of thousands of empty lots that are just sitting there across country into livable homes instead. Zillow says there are likely more than 300,000 empty lots, 5 acres or smaller, more or less for sale right now. And many of those could accommodate more than one home. Zillow calls the vacant lots low-hanging fruit for those trying to address the housing shortage. Some of the largest number of lots are in Florida, Texas, California, North Carolina, and Georgia. Florida and Texas alone have more than 40,000 vacant lots each, more than 18,000 in California. And states with the largest share of vacant lots as compared to the total number of listings include North Dakota, South Dakota, and Alaska. Zillow is also calling for initiatives that could make it easier to build homes on those empty lots, especially in some rural communities. And that's the Bloomberg Real Estate Report. I'm Denise Pellegrini.
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15: The KCRG TV9 First Alert Forecast. Today seeing partly cloudy skies at the high of 85. East-northeast winds at 5 to 10 miles per hour. Mostly clear tonight with the low of 66. East winds at 5 to 15 miles per hour. Mostly sunny on Wednesday, a high of 85. We'll see mostly clear skies for Wednesday night with a low of 67. I'm TV9 First Alert Storm Team Meteorologist Camille Dinka on News Talk 1540 KXEL.
16: Currently it's 71 degrees on the Voice of Eastern Iowa.
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3: Transportation Quality Assurance, or TQA, is the pork industry's certification program. It provides science-based training for animal handlers and professional transporters who are responsible for moving pigs from farms to other facilities. Stephanie Wetter, Director of Animal Welfare for the National Pork Board, said this provides practical training for people who handle pigs every day.
8: How to anticipate their moves, how pigs can be moved calmly and efficiently. Importantly, we also have biosecurity, making sure we are protecting our pigs' health during transportation, covering applicable transportation laws and regulations, proper loadout and trailer setup, so things like trailer stocking density, bedding and boarding, and ventilation based on the weather and the pig size. And then finally, emergency response, making sure that we're training on situations they may come up on the road.
3: Wetter said TQA is grounded in the real-world application of transporting livestock.
8: It's designed to help our transporters and handlers do their jobs better day-to-day in the day-to-day conditions, guided with information and feedback from those handlers and transporters themselves to make sure that the content is accurate and applicable to those real-world situations.
3: Wetter said consistent and frequent training is important because transportation is a very visible part of the swine industry.
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16: 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More from the Iowa Almanac in a moment. 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From news and sports to children's shows and entertainment, it's all here. 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As automobiles became more popular, there was a need for more roads. More roads led to more traffic, and more traffic led to the need for regulation of those roads.
22: In the spring of 1935, the Iowa legislature passed a law approving the hiring of 53 men as members of the new Iowa Highway Safety Patrol. Governor Clyde Herring signed the act on May 7th of that year, and soon 3,000 men applied to attend the safety school. 100 of them were chosen for training at Camp Dodge. Officers had to be at least 5 feet 10 inches tall with 20/20 uncorrected vision. Only 60% of the patrol at any given time could be from the same political party to avoid political cronyism. The graduates patrolled the state's roads for the first time on July 28, 1935. The summer uniform was made up of khaki breeches and blouses, knee-high black boots, black ties, and khaki visored caps. In the winter, the men wore wool, olive drab uniforms and heavy overcoats. The pay was $100 per month, and officers worked from 6 in the morning until 6 at night. The state patrol patch looks much the same today as it did back then. Some say it represented a kernel of corn, while others say patrol leaders were inspired by a medallion they saw commemorating the Louisiana Purchase. Regardless, that patch adorned the uniforms of the first members of the Iowa Highway Safety Patrol, who began patrolling our state's roads on this date in 1935. And that's Iowa Almanac for July 28th. Follow us on Twitter, at Iowa Almanac. I'm Jeff Stein on News Talk 1540 KXEL.
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12: From the KCRG TV9 newsroom, I'm Beth Maliki. The Iowa City Community School District's final report from its interim chief financial officer says despite its financial problems, she found no evidence of fraud or cover-ups while at the district. In Kim Michael Lee's report, she found staff were unable to prepare financial statements correctly because they couldn't under the current software and didn't understand how to properly read financials. Staff were tracking the district's assets manually through an Excel spreadsheet, despite the district paying for financial software. The district was 3 years behind on reconciling bank statements, which prevented it from completing the last 3 years of annual audits. She recommended the district use a monthly template moving forward. Michael Lee's replacement, Pat Moore, took over as the district's full-time CFO at the beginning of this month. There is no more risk of a measles outbreak in Iowa after a case was reported earlier in July. After a 21-day window, there's no longer a risk of people developing symptoms. County health officials say the community did its part by checking for symptoms and postponing events. The person who had contracted the case had recently been traveling overseas and was double vaccinated. Nationally, measles cases are on the rise with more than 2,300 cases this year. The 16-year-old charged in a deadly shooting in Cedar Rapids earlier this month is asking to be tried as a juvenile. Police arrested Gerald Vance in the shooting death of Laurel Rushing in southwest Cedar Rapids. It was the first of two shootings on July 11th. According to court documents, Rushing and a friend were meeting up to sell marijuana to Vance and Vance's friend. Vance then shot at Rushing more than 20 times in a car, killing him. Vance was also involved in a shooting that happened last Halloween in Cedar Rapids. His lawyers are asking for his trial to be moved to juvenile court. A hearing for that decision is set for next month. For breaking news alerts and headlines anytime, download the KCRG TV9 News app.
13: The KCRG TV9 First Alert Forecast. Today seeing partly cloudy skies at the high of 85. East-northeast winds at 5 to 10 miles per hour. Mostly clear tonight with a low of 66. East winds at 5 to 15 miles per hour. Mostly sunny on Wednesday, a high of 85. We'll see mostly clear skies for Wednesday night with a low of 67. I'm TV9 First Alert Storm Team Meteorologist Camille Dinka on News Talk 1540 KXEL.
16: Currently it's 71 degrees on the voice of Eastern Iowa.
1: Every industry has its code words or slang, and flight attendants are no exception. I thought you might like to know some. From America's number one travel radio show, this is your RM World Travel Minute. I'm Rudy Maxa. Most passengers know the galley is where drinks and meals are prepared, and a jump seat is a fold-down seat flight attendants use during takeoff or landing. There are several codes to indicate a passenger is taken ill, among them ANGEL or Code 300. A mermaid describes a passenger who settles into his seat and then spreads personal belongings all over the other seats to discourage others from sitting nearby. Spinners and runners are passengers arriving at the last minute. A pink eye flight is a late night flight, but not an overnight flight. That's a red eye. Crotch watch is when flight attendants walk the aisles to make sure everyone's seatbelts are fastened. A lavatory can be called a blue room after the color of the water in the toilets. My favorite is a Jesus flight. That's when a number of passengers arrived aboard in wheelchairs, but miraculously, only half those passengers require a wheelchair upon landing. More travel info at rmworldtravel.com.
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6: All right, a pair of very interesting notes from the NFL as training camps open this week.
14: They want to get him the ball more. Chuck. He's got Hill and he's brought down. Here comes Vita Vea.
6: Two-time Pro Bowl defensive tackle Vita Vea has requested a trade from Tampa Bay. That was CBS Television on the call from last season. The 31-year-old entering the final year of a four-year, $71 million contract. He's set to earn $17 million this season, but none of it is guaranteed. Now he wants out. Elsewhere, veteran defender Jamal Adams agreed to terms with the Vikings. Adams appeared in 17 games last season with the Raiders. All right, college football news. North Carolina football general manager Michael Lombardi, a top aide to coach Bill Belichick, has been placed on paid administrative leave by the university. The school announced that Lombardi's leave is effective immediately, but they did not disclose any other details. The Tar Heels, for what it's worth, opened their second season under Belichick in just under 5 weeks, August 29th, in Dublin against TCU. And Michigan Athletic Director Ward Manuel will be paid a lump sum of more than $7 million as part of his separation agreement with the school. They announced last week it would be a buyout, and that would be the remaining 3 years on his contract. He'll step down at the end of 2026. Baseball, it finally has ended. The Marlins come from behind with three runs in the ninth inning to stun the Phillies. The Miami victory means the franchise record 12-game losing streak is over. Fish become the first team with a walk-off win to snap a losing streak of 12-plus games since the 06 Pirates. For more scores, stories, and features, go to foxsports.com. I'm Jay Berman.
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17: Do you call it cantaloupe? cantaloupe or muskmelon. The terms are interchangeable for the most part. If you have some growing in the garden, you may be wondering how soon they can be harvested. Gilbert Miller is an area extension vegetable specialist with Clemson University. He says in general, the time from the female bloom to harvest is 30 to 35 days. The most noticeable sign that the melon is ready is when the fruit easily separates from the stem.
2: It'll be a cracking around the pedestal or the stem that attaches to the fruit. And they call this slipping, when you can just apply a little bit of pressure when you see that cracking and the stem comes off. That's at full maturity.
17: Your nose can also point out a ripe cantaloupe. Sniff where you pulled it from the stem, and there should be a strong aroma. Keep an eye on the outer rind. Miller says most varieties of cantaloupes will turn from a green to buff yellow color and begin to show a netting pattern on the surface as they ripen.
2: The veining on the fruit gets really dense as it matures, less slick surface area on the fruit. The netting, if you pay close observation to it, you'll see the netting will actually start, or the lines will start actually going up the stem, and that's a good indication that it's getting close to being mature.
17: After a cantaloupe is picked, it will ripen a bit more, but Miller says it won't get any sweeter. How you store it is an individual choice. Some people keep it on the counter. Others like to eat it cold and store it in the fridge. Miller says either way is fine, but it'll keep in the refrigerator for at least a week in excellent condition. You'll find more tips for growing and harvesting cantaloupe at livingthecountrylife.com. I'll see you in the country.
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18: Saying goodbye to a late senator. I'm Dave Anthony, Fox News. They'll do that this morning and then this afternoon in Washington, honoring Lindsey Graham. In about a half hour,
23: a hearse will bring Graham's flag-draped casket here. It's one final visit for Graham to Capitol Hill. They will honor him with a ceremony in the rotunda.
18: That's Fox's Chad Pergam at the Capitol, where senators may vote later today on a Russia sanctions bill Graham had been pushing. The Republican hoped it could end the war in Ukraine, and Graham discussed it with NATO's leader before he died. Mark Rutte just told Fox.
24: Ukraine is exceeding our expectations. And what we now need to do is what he and I agreed upon, is for Putin to end the bloodbath and to come to the negotiating table. It is really crucial.
18: Ukraine's president, Volodymyr Zelensky, will also meet with senators tonight after he attends Graham's funeral this afternoon at Washington's National Cathedral. Next hour, Zelensky will meet with President Trump, and then after that, another leader who will attend Graham's funeral goes to the White House for talks with the president. Israeli Prime Minister Benjamin Netanyahu.
25: The pair are slated to discuss the war with Iran and the next steps in this conflict. President Trump spoke from Air Force One on Monday, indicating the Iranians requested to meet following the 13-day U.S. bombing campaign. Axios reports that President Trump says he is ready for strong military action if talks fail.
18: That's Fox's Trey Yingston, Tel Aviv. As the pause in U.S. attacks on Iran continues, oil prices, they're down about 1% this morning. The price of the gas pump's down a penny. Japan got rocked with an earthquake, and the USGS says it was a magnitude 6.8 in the Kumamoto region.
26: Prime Minister Sane Takeuchi says there are early reports of injuries plus damage to roads, bridges and buildings. She says people's lives are the top priority, warning residents that strong aftershocks pose an additional risk. We're hearing multiple people are trapped inside a shopping mall and 40,000 people have lost power.
18: That's Fox's Jonathan Savage. 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
18: The search continues for a gunman in Seattle after Sunday night shooting panicked people at a food festival.
0: A 2-year-old boy shot in the arm is the last of 4 shooting victims discharged from hospitals the day after being shot at the Bite of Seattle food festival. 3 people died, including one of the 3 shooters, Assistant Police Chief Nicole Powell says.
3: There were 2 groups firing in the area near the armory during the Bite of Seattle. We believe 2 of the individuals were associates with each other. This is the 19-year-old who passed away.

0: him should be thrown out, saying the photo is protected political speech. The Justice Department has until August 18th to respond. The case is set for trial in October. Jeff Manasso, Fox News.
1: The Federal Reserve will assess the economy at a meeting today and tomorrow. No interest rate change is expected. On Wall Street, stock futures are mixed up for the Dow, down for the NASDAQ. I'm Dave Anthony. This is Fox News.
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3: This is Ed Morrissey of hotair.com for Town Hall. Abolish the Electoral College. Replace the President and Supreme Court with an executive and judiciary chosen by and subordinate to Congress. Eliminate the Senate. Seize ownership of essential industries. These are not just hysterical claims about the Democratic Socialists of America. This is the platform the DSA adopted and published. DSA co-chair Megan Romer confirmed on Fox News Sunday that the DSA and its candidates will pursue those goals and by any means necessary. These DSA activists and candidates do not want to just win elections. They want a toehold for a revolution. It is not a game to them, nor a pose, and the events of the last century make very clear what the outcomes of such a revolution will be. Even winning an attempted revolution against the constitutional order would devastate the country, and the DSA does not plan on losing it. When communists tell you who they are, believe them.
4: 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Today seeing partly cloudy skies with a high of 85. East-northeast winds at 5 to 10 miles per hour. Mostly clear tonight with a low of 66. East winds at 5 to 15 miles per hour. Mostly sunny on Wednesday, a high of 85. We'll see mostly clear skies for Wednesday night with a low of 67. I'm TV9 First Alert Storm Team Meteorologist Camille Dinka on News Talk 1540 KXCL.
5: Currently it's 71 degrees on the Voice of Eastern Iowa.
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7: Well, it's about that time in summer vacation when children and parents alike begin pulling their hair out. The kids are whining because they're bored. And mom and dad are exhausted from hearing their kids whine about being bored. The new school year is still a few weeks out, so what do you do to keep your little ones preoccupied? Well, start by looking around town for late summer activities your children can be involved in. The summer is a great time for doing stuff they might not have had time to do during the school year. Many communities have Little League sports and YMCA programs that'll keep your kids busy right up to the start of school in August or September. 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Or maybe it's a good time to get your children some extra help for a school subject they struggled with last year. 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In this break from school, finish well for your kids and for you. 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I'm Jim Daly.
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1: Still a down day in the marketplace, except for some fractionally high corn. This is Market Matters on the Iowa Agribusiness Radio Network. I'm Dustin Huffman. Front month September corn up a penny right now. August soybeans down a nickel. We'll look at those numbers coming up here very soon. Yesterday we saw corn drop 12 and a half cents in September. November beans were down almost 40 cents. September wheat dropped 16 and a quarter cents as well. The heavy downward pressure on the row crop markets on Monday had a lot to do with the easing of tension between the U.S. and Iran as the U.S. paused major attacks. That sent energy markets diving. Soybean and corn prices followed. That move lower inspired increased liquidation. It's widely known that corn and soybean markets have been in overbought positions for some time. It was only a matter of time before profit taking kicked in. Tuesday features no major reports due for release, and traders remain focused on the U.S. growing season weather while also watching for updates in the U.S.-Iran war, with the weekend pause in fighting sparking significant risk-off trades across the markets to begin the week. The Dow right now is up 145 points. European markets are trading higher. Asian markets are trading lower. Cattle traders did not like the news of the U.S. border reopening for cattle imports. Deferred feeder cattle futures locked limit down by the close. Hog futures were under pressure from the beginning as the market seems to be correcting from being overbought. Opening cattle calls are to be lower. Hogs look to be higher. We'll look at the numbers next.
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3: August 13th through the 23rd.
1: September corn up a penny right now at 452 and three quarters. December new crop up three quarters at 474 and three quarters. August soybeans down a nickel at 1203 and a half. November new crop down six and a half at 1207 and a quarter. Soybean meal down a dollar at 319.80. Soy oil down 71 cents at 70.75. Chicago wheat down 8 cents at 652 even. Kansas winter wheat down four and a quarter at 724 and three quarters. Kansas spring wheat 11 and a half cents lower at 704 and a quarter. Minneapolis spring wheat down 9 1/4 at 6.97 even. Oats down 2 1/4 at 3.12 1/2.
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6: Fewer than 100 days. I'm Jeff Stein with today's Iowa Politics Report. This past Sunday marked 100 days until the November general election, meaning today the countdown drops to 98 days. I'll pause a moment so you can audibly groan, because I'm sure you want to. I know what you're thinking. That's more than 3 months left of mudslinging ads, constant ads, candidates showing up everywhere, smiling and shaking hands, promises of all kinds made. And that's all more than you think you can take. Well, not so fast. First of all, you're an Iowan. You're made of strong stock. You braved heat indices of more than 115 yesterday. And you still recall when the wind chill was 50 below just a few months ago. You toughed it out through that. You can make it through this. But I understand the sentiment. In fact, I share it. Now, this election provides a stark distinction between candidates, up and down the ballot. No confusion anywhere about one being like the other. This is, by all accounts, a very clear series of choices you'll be making. So for that reason alone, it is very important, and you cannot just bury your head in the sand. Although I would not blame you for mentally checking out on it for a while and coming back to focus again, say, after Labor Day, which is late on the calendar this year, so even more of a rest for you than normal. Well, regardless of what you decide, we'll still be here keeping tabs on it for you and having candidates on the radio, and I'm not saying you should take a mental sabbatical from all the campaigning. But at the 100-day point, I certainly understand, and I feel your pain. And that's the Iowa Politics Report for Tuesday, July 28, on Twitter, Instagram, Getter, Threads, and Truth Social at Iowa Politics. I'm Jeff Stein on News Talk.
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9: From the KCRG TV9 newsroom, I'm Beth Maliki. The Iowa City Community School District's final report from its interim chief financial officer says despite its financial problems, she found no evidence of fraud or cover-ups while at the district. In Kim Michael Lee's report, she found staff were unable to prepare financial statements correctly because they couldn't under the current software and didn't understand how to properly read financials. Staff were tracking the district's assets manually through an Excel spreadsheet, despite the district paying for financial software. The district was 3 years behind on reconciling bank statements, which prevented it from completing the last 3 years of annual audits. She recommended the district use a monthly template moving forward. Michael Lee's replacement, Pat Moore, took over as the district's full-time CFO at the beginning of this month. There is no more risk of a measles outbreak in Iowa after a case was reported earlier in July. After a 21-day window, there's no longer a risk of people developing symptoms. County health officials say the community did its part by checking for symptoms and postponing events. The person who had contracted the case had recently been traveling overseas and was double vaccinated. Nationally, measles cases are on the rise with more than 2,300 cases this year. The 16-year-old charged in a deadly shooting in Cedar Rapids earlier this month is asking to be tried as a juvenile. Police arrested Gerald Vance in the shooting death of Laurel Rushing in southwest Cedar Rapids. It was the first of two shootings on July 11th. According to court documents, Rushing and a friend were meeting up to sell marijuana to Vance and Vance's friend. Vance then shot at Rushing more than 20 times in a car, killing him. Vance was also involved in a shooting that happened last Halloween in Cedar Rapids. His lawyers are asking for his trial to be moved to juvenile court. A hearing for that decision is set for next month. For breaking news alerts and headlines anytime, download the KCRG TV9 News app.
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10: The KCRG TV9 First Alert Forecast. Today seeing partly cloudy skies with a high of 85. East-northeast winds at 5 to 10 miles per hour. Mostly clear tonight with a low of 66. East winds at 5 to 15 miles per hour. Mostly sunny on Wednesday, a high of 85. We'll see mostly clear skies for Wednesday night with a low of 67. I'm TV9 First Alert Storm Team Meteorologist Camille Dinka on News Talk 1540 KXEL.
7: Currently it's 71 degrees on the Voice of Eastern Iowa.
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12: 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It's true. The FBI is specifically warning that cyber criminals are now impersonating agents and employees of the FBI's Internet Crime Complaint Center. Scammers maintain and trade lists of prior victims, names, the fraud they fell for, and the amount lost. They've found that those who previously gave up information that allowed a criminal to scam them online or over the phone are the best targets for another fraud attempt. The retargeting scheme begins with the cyber criminal claiming that the FBI has recovered the victim's lost money, or they say that the victim can help them recover it. All you have to do is pay a so-called fee, and don't fall for it. If your money has been recovered, no one's going to ask for a payment to get it back. 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
15: News Talk 1540 KXEL, where Iowa comes to talk. Marshalltown and the surrounding community faced a succession of challenges, from a 2018 tornado to the COVID pandemic to the 2020 derecho. The impacts went beyond physical damage, and part of the response is captured in a recent documentary, which we're going to find out more about this morning from Courtney Long, Food Systems Program Manager at Iowa State University Extension and Outreach, as well as Director of the Agricultural Marketing Resource Center. Thanks for being with us.
16: Yeah, thanks, Tim. Great to be here.
15: The circumstances, I think, are familiar to people that lived it, obviously, and to those of us who weren't too far away. But why did you feel like it was important to chronicle what happened next beyond the physical damage in this video form?
16: Yeah, great question. So a little history on the project. In 2022 or so, we had received funding to try to understand the impacts of COVID and natural disasters on food systems. How were those events, that pandemic, impacting our farmers, our food businesses, communities across the nation? And Marshall County, having gone through a tornado and was obviously we were living through then COVID at the time, and they have a strong and robust agricultural community, a very active county extension program. And so I'd reached out to Amy about just trying to, Amy Piper is our county director in Marshall County, about understanding those, just that impact and what occurred. We also were working with four other communities nationwide too. So this is one of five that we were working with at the time. In addition, we were trying to understand different types of natural disasters. And so for like the tornado and COVID in Iowa, we were looking at things like hurricanes or fires in other locations. But to your question, the main point was really trying to identify and understand how farmers and food businesses and individuals and families were being impacted in that space. So through that research, we identified and did interviews, focus groups, and surveys for several months. And then we did an action planning process, which led us to understanding further the impacts and needs for food access, as well as things like materials, resources for rebuilding after a tornado. In this case, Marshall Town was heavily impacted by the tornado that went through their main street and just devastated the community. COVID occurred. And then while we were doing research and starting this process, the derecho happened, which I think many people across Iowa can remember the derecho while we're all kind of hunkered indoors during COVID, right? And it was, at least for me, the first time I really got back outside and was integrating into like our neighborhood and like helping with pickup and seeing folks really in a more intentional way in that first summer. So in either case, we incorporated that into our Marshall County research and found that the derecho also, because the tornado had gone through so like fairly quickly prior to that, it devastated the town again because there wasn't the same tree cover. Buildings were already damaged and were being recovered. And so they had this additional compounding effect from that that storm. So when we had the opportunity then to do a videography and tell the story more importantly about how communities were rebuilding and how to be resilient in these spaces, Marshall County really came to mind as one of those unique stories of how well the community network relationships and transformation happened. And so long-winded way of saying that is why we thought this was an important story to tell. And the narrative, I think, speaks to itself in the video. You can see from farmers to nonprofits to community organizations the importance of coming together in those times.
15: We're talking with Courtney Long, Food Systems Program Manager at Iowa State University Extension, and also the director of the Agricultural Marketing Resource Center. There's a recent documentary that's available called Resilient Roots, Food and Community, focused on Marshalltown from the point where the 2018 tornado did damage in the community through the COVID pandemic and the 2020 derecho and the aftermath from there. And who's the intended audience for this? Folks can access this documentary and find it on YouTube. It's available to watch for free. It's about a half hour or so. But who do you really want to make sure sees this?
16: Yeah. So I would say, obviously, community members in Marshall County and the surrounding region, highlighting the great work that went on to recover from these storms. But I do think there's a lot of lessons learned that can be applied in other locations. And so generally open to the public and folks who are interested in this. We do have a lens on agriculture and food businesses, as well as individual food assistance and those types of things too. So if you are working in that space or are generally interested in those components, I think the video is for you. We were fortunate to interview farmers and our county extension agents, as well as nonprofits and our Secretary of Agriculture. So there's quite a great scope of how this is all coming together in Iowa.
15: Folks will see the details. I think you made reference to this about the little free pantries, and people may be familiar with the Little Free Library program and seen those in their communities. Tell us about this pantry concept and how the idea got applied in Marshalltown.
16: Yeah, so as part of our research process, we, again, did interviews and focus groups and really listened to the community and desires for how to be resilient in the future. And food access was a critical point for folks. And while there were master gardener programs and community gardens across the county, this idea of how you access food in a easy way came up quite a bit. And so there had been best practices of little free food pantries. And essentially, like you said, they look exactly like a little free library that you can find in neighbors' yards or by different park systems. But in this case, it is food. It is your shelf stable food items. It is in a space where that's accessible and available for folks to have access when needed. 20 went up across the county. So we were able to fund the development and then gift cards for purchase of products. And now, years later, they are still being filled. They're still being utilized by community members. And even stories we heard this week of there's continuation of folks just putting in products as they desire and sharing with the community. There's also been an evolution beyond food of including things like hygiene products or those types of elements, too, that might be helpful for community members.
15: We're talking with Courtney Long, Food Systems Program Manager at Iowa State University Extension and Director of the Agricultural Marketing Resource Center, about a documentary called Resilient Roots, Food and Community, looking at Marshalltown in the wake of a series of challenges that the community faced, starting with the 2018 tornado. When you were putting this together, what sort of things surprised you that may have been a little off the radar and that you found out about then when you were pulling together these details?
16: Yeah, so my role in the project was really in that 2022 to 2024 era of facilitation and research. And then when we had the opportunity to work with Model Farm, a videography group that also works in partnership with Iowa State, they really helped work with me and the community partners on what type of interview questions, what type of dialogue do we want to pull out and get from this. So they were a great collaborator, and I think then could tell additional stories that get to your point of like, why is this important and how to integrate that storytelling. So they helped us think through, again, specifically to food access and what we were able to implement, but also narrating the importance of continued preparedness and mitigation efforts that we can have for future storms.
15: And do you feel like after going through all the details and talking with all these folks, getting all these interviews done, that eventually there will be another natural disaster or some sort of challenge for Marshalltown? Is the community better prepared for whatever that next thing might be?
16: And I'm sorry, I didn't really answer your question the best. I got focused on how Model Farm helped us tell the story. So surprising things that I learned is in every community we were working with, another disaster occurred while we were in process. So in this case, we had started the research, a derecho happened. In other places we were working in Texas, they had Winter Storm Uri. And like, we just continue to see new events occurring. I think the other piece that's a special finding is the importance of social networks and relationships, and really that need to be integrated in your community, but also the importance of relationships outside of your community when a disaster strikes. When a tornado goes through Iowa, that's not the same tornado that's going to hit Missouri or California. And so having partnerships and collaborations in other areas can help with the response. And I think of, I have good friends in the Virgin Islands that I'm going to use as this example. And we always joked about like, what the heck is Iowa doing partnering with the Virgin Islands? And that hurricane isn't coming through Iowa. So I'm able to, in Iowa, be in a secure space to then check on my friends and colleagues in the Virgin Islands and figure out ways that we can support them in that aftermath. And similarly, in Iowa, we found collaborators in Texas shipping up hay or helping with agricultural farmers, finding fencing. There are businesses in Marshall County that maybe were not impacted as the same way and were able to do feeding programs or barbecues for recovery workers. And so I think that importance of relationships and trust and standing up the community networks is really critical. The other piece that I would say came up a lot is even though people may not have had severe physical damage to homes or structures or land, the mental stress and trauma that occurs just from being a part of something devastating like that, or having family members or loved ones being impacted, was obviously like across the board something we saw and people spoke to. So I think that's a critical piece that we can all kind of hold moving forward to, is understanding the trauma that folks go through and that they carry with them for a while until their ability to recover and move forward.
15: Well, finally, let me come back to the idea of audience. I know that there are some other local documentaries I've seen that have been entered into things like film festivals, and finding an audience that may be outside the sphere of the people that would be looking for something like this online, or folks that live in Marshalltown or Marshall County, going beyond that audience. Have you thought any about where this could land in regard to things like that?
16: Yeah, a great question and great idea. Yes, we've had a few partners reach out about film festivals or other competitions and those types of things. I don't know that world as well, so I am all ears if folks have ideas after listening to the videos. I think that is a great opportunity to build some awareness around not only the subject matter, but what has occurred in Marshall County.
15: Courtney Long works with Iowa State University Extension and is director of the Agricultural Marketing Resource Center. She's joined us to talk about Resilient Roots, Food and Community, a documentary focused in on Marshalltown and the aftermath of the 2018 tornado, the 2020 derecho, and the COVID-19 pandemic, which all happened in quick succession. Courtney, thank you for being with us.
16: Yeah, thank you.
15: This is the station where Iowa comes to talk. 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
18: Fox News, I'm CJ Papa. Flag draped casket will carry the remains of Lindsey Graham to the Capitol one final time.
19: They will honor him with a ceremony in the rotunda. Graham is neither lying in state or honor in the rotunda. His family preferred a private service. This is the first time Congress has honored someone in the rotunda without lying in state or honor.
18: Fox's Chad Pergram at the Capitol begins at 10 a.m. Eastern. President Trump, Israel's Prime Minister Benjamin Netanyahu, and Ukraine's leader Vladimir Zelensky all attending Graham's funeral later this afternoon. He died earlier this month at the age of 71. Now, the president is also meeting separately at the White House today with both of those leaders. Gas down a penny overnight for a gallon of regular 410. That from AAA. 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
20: With the Bloomberg Small Business Report, I'm John Tucker. A deal with Yelp is pushing local reviews into ChatGPT, and small businesses should take notice. Yelp is licensing reviews, photos, and other business information to OpenAI, giving ChatGPT a new source of real-time local recommendation data. This partnership is an acknowledgement that chatbots are increasingly taking market share from traditional search as consumers turn to AI models for everyday questions. ChatGPT will surface Yelp reviews, ratings, photos, and other business details. Yelp's request a quote feature will also be added soon, allowing ChatGPT users to contact local service providers for quotes directly through the large language model. Yelp is betting that its database of human reviews will become even more valuable as AI-generated content makes up an increasing portion of the Internet. And that's the Bloomberg Small Business Report.
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23: It's July 28th, and this is your Fox Daily Snapshot. Today is National Milk Chocolate Day. From chocolate bars to many of our favorite baked goods, even as toppings on drinks, milk chocolate has been making our lives sweeter for hundreds of years. Swiss chocolatier Daniel Peter is believed to have made the first successful milk chocolate in 1875, which would go on to become the first commercially sold chocolate in the world. Also on this date, in 1868, U.S. Secretary of State William Seward announced the ratification of the 14th Amendment, which granted citizenship for all former slaves. And in 1933,
24: oh, happy birthday wishes to you.
23: The first singing telegram was delivered by a Western Union operator named Lucille Lips. She sang happy birthday to Mr. Rudy Valley. If it's your birthday today, you share it with Basketball Hall of Famer and former Senator Bill Bradley, born in 1943. I'm Tushar Saxena, and that's your Fox Daily Snapshot.
10: The KCRG TV9 First Alert Forecast. Today seeing partly cloudy skies with a high of 85. East-northeast winds at 5 to 10 miles per hour. Mostly clear tonight with a low of 66. East winds at 5 to 15 miles per hour. Mostly sunny on Wednesday, a high of 85. We'll see mostly clear skies for Wednesday night with a low of 67. I'm TV9 First Alert Storm Team Meteorologist Camille Dinka on News Talk 1540 KXCL.
7: Currently it's 71 degrees on the Voice of Eastern Iowa.
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25: Familiar USDA grading systems, such as those for beef at your local store, are becoming more technologically advanced to ensure greater consistency and quality for consumers and retailers alike. Robert Eaton at the Agricultural Marketing Service explains how artificial intelligence is being used as a time and cost-saving tool for meat grading.
28: Cameras with image classification technology are used to deliver objectivity and consistency in grading and have reduced staffing needs thanks to efficiencies gained. A grade is determined through an AI model, and the images are uploaded to a server for remote oversight by AMS staff. Technology has streamlined the process, cutting customer costs by as much as 50%, thus improving accessibility to grading services and opening new marketing opportunities, especially for small, family-owned operations.
25: The use of this technology for grading is not limited to beef. As Eaton's colleague Charles Parr puts it, weeks of development have made it an instrumental tool for grading other consumer goods, such as rice.
29: Faster inspections, improved efficiency, and reliable grading that ensures producers stay competitive. For consumers, it means confidence that the rice on their tables meets the highest quality standards.
25: Barbara Meredith, another staff member with the Agricultural Marketing Service, said automated grading has been used for cotton for many years now.
1: By moving cotton samples between stations, delivering the next sample exactly when the instruments and the graders are ready, significantly improving efficiencies and reducing operational costs. From these upgrades last year, our Macon, Georgia classing office is 14% more efficient when compared to the traditional methods, and producers are getting their data 25% faster.
25: For the world of agriculture, right here on the Iowa Agribusiness Radio.
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3: As we search to find our way as a nation, just where should we get our direction? We should learn from the past. It was Spanish philosopher George Santayana who said, "Those who cannot remember the past are doomed to repeat it." And as we seek God's wisdom and direction, what does He say? The book of Jeremiah chapter 6 says, "Stand at the crossroads and look. Ask for the ancient paths and where the good way is, and walk in it. You will find rest for your souls." Which way, America? Our parents and grandparents knew the way, but will we learn before it's too late? I'm Jerry Stewart, and that was One Moment in America.
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9: From the KCRG TV9 newsroom, I'm Beth Maliki. The Iowa City Community School District's final report from its interim chief financial officer says despite its financial problems, she found no evidence of fraud or cover-ups while at the district. In Kim Michael Lee's report, she found staff were unable to prepare financial statements correctly because they couldn't under the current software and didn't understand how to properly read financials. Staff were tracking the district's assets manually through an Excel spreadsheet, despite the district paying for financial software. The district was 3 years behind on reconciling bank statements, which prevented it from completing the last 3 years of annual audits. She recommended the district use a monthly template moving forward. Michael Lee's replacement, Pat Moore, took over as the district's full-time CFO at the beginning of this month. There is no more risk of a measles outbreak in Iowa after a case was reported earlier in July. After a 21-day window, there's no longer a risk of people developing symptoms. County health officials say the community did its part by checking for symptoms and postponing events. The person who had contracted the case had recently been traveling overseas and was double vaccinated. Nationally, measles cases are on the rise with more than 2,300 cases this year. The 16-year-old charged in a deadly shooting in Cedar Rapids earlier this month is asking to be tried as a juvenile. Police arrested Gerald Vance in the shooting death of Laurel Rushing in southwest Cedar Rapids. It was the first of two shootings on July 11th. According to court documents, Rushing and a friend were meeting up to sell marijuana to Vance and Vance's friend. Vance then shot at Rushing more than 20 times in a car, killing him. Vance was also involved in a shooting that happened last Halloween in Cedar Rapids. His lawyers are asking for his trial to be moved to juvenile court. A hearing for that decision is set for next month. For breaking news alerts and headlines anytime, download the KCRG TV9 News app.
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10: The KCRG TV9 First Alert Forecast. Today seeing partly cloudy skies at the high of 85. East-northeast winds at 5 to 10 miles per hour. Mostly clear tonight with a low of 66. East winds at 5 to 15 miles per hour. Mostly sunny on Wednesday, a high of 85. We'll see mostly clear skies for Wednesday night with a low of 67. I'm TV9 First Alert Storm Team Meteorologist Camille Dinka on News Talk 1540 KXCL.
7: Currently, it's 71 degrees on the Voice of Eastern Iowa.
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20: America's semiconductor ambitions require far more than million-dollar buildings. 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Quartz reports that those tools can cost more than a factory itself, yet equipment budgets receive less attention than construction, jobs, and production capacity. These large plants also consume massive amounts of ultra-pure water and electricity daily. Misjudging that expense can leave an impressive new facility unable to reliably deliver advanced chips at a competitive global scale. 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
11: All right, a pair of very interesting notes from the NFL as training camps open this week.
12: They want to get him the ball more. Shut. He's got Hill and he's brought down. Here comes Vita Vea.
11: A two-time Pro Bowl defensive tackle Vita Vea has requested a trade from Tampa Bay. That was CBS Television on the call from last season. The 31-year-old entering the final year of a four-year, $71 million contract. He's set to earn $17 million this season, but none of it is guaranteed. Now he wants out. Elsewhere, veteran defender Jamal Adams agreed to terms with the Vikings. Adams appeared in 17 games last season with the Raiders. All right, college football news. North Carolina football general manager Michael Lombardi, a top aide to coach Bill Belichick, has been placed on paid administrative leave by the university. The school announced that Lombardi's leave is effective immediately, but they did not disclose any other details. The Tar Heels, for what it's worth, opened their second season under Belichick in just under 5 weeks, August 29th, in Dublin against TCU. And Michigan Athletic Director Ward Manuel will be paid a lump sum of more than $7 million as part of his separation agreement with the school. They announced last week it would be a buyout, and that would be the remaining 3 years on his contract. He'll step down at the end of 2026. Baseball, it finally has ended. The Marlins come from behind with three runs in the ninth inning to stun the Phillies. The Miami victory means the franchise record 12-game losing streak is over. Fish become the first team with a walk-off win to snap a losing streak of 12-plus games since the 06 Pirates. For more scores, stories, and features, go to foxsports.com. I'm Jay Berman.
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13: Looking for fun, friendship, and a reason to get out of the house? 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
16: 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The disease is an inflammation of the liver that impairs the liver's ability to process nutrients, filter blood, and fight infections. The World Health Organization's theme for this year is Let's Break It Down. In 2024, 287 million people were living with chronic hepatitis B or C. In the same year, only 45% of babies received a vaccine for it, and 1.3 million people died of B and C that year. The organization has several key messages for this year. 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
21: 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The Gulf Coast tick was a significant problem for cattlemen in the late 50s and into the 1960s. The tick would lodge in the ears of cattle, creating open wounds that would attract other pests like the screw worm. Well, the answer came in the early 1970s when insecticide ear tags were first developed. Early products were effective, but came with some early design problems. They were too heavy for one, would easily fall off. A far cry from the ear tags we see today that not only fight flies and insects, but contain small computer chips to keep track of eating and grazing habits of cattle. I'm Mark Oppold.
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23: Paying tribute to Lindsey Graham. I'm Dave Anthony, Fox News.
24: He was a great guy. He was a great politician, actually. People don't understand he really was. He was able to bring people together.
23: President Trump a short time ago on Fox and Friends as a flag-draped casket carrying the late senator goes to the U.S. Capitol this morning.
25: Note that he is not lying in state or honor, but they're doing a special ceremony in the rotunda for Lindsey Graham. They've never done it this way before.
23: Fox's Chad Pergram at the Capitol.
25: We expect this ceremony to only go for about 30 minutes. They will then take the casket out, put it back in the hearse, and then go out to the National Cathedral.
23: That is where there's a funeral. President Trump will speak at this afternoon. Ukraine's President Volodymyr Zelensky and Israel's Prime Minister Benjamin Netanyahu will also attend. And this morning, both leaders will meet with President Trump at the White House. First, Zelensky talking about the Russia war, then Netanyahu discussing the Iran conflict. The president also tells Fox he's still hoping for a deal with Iran, but if talks fail, the U.S. attacks will be worse.
24: I would say in 2 hours, most of the bridges, the major bridges, will all be gone. And the power plants in one day. And, you know, if I can avoid doing that, I'd like to do that.
23: And the president insists he won't let Iran get a nuclear weapon and tells Fox the Strait of Hormuz will be open for shipping.
24: We control the strait. Now, they can drop a couple of mines in there and screw things up, but we control the strait. Our Navy is incredible. Not one ship has gotten to Iran during any time where we had the blockades.
23: And oil prices, they're down about 2% again this morning. It is day three of the search for suspect number three in Sunday night Seattle shooting that sent panicked people running and hiding at a food festival. Three shot dead, four wounded.
26: We will leave no stone unturned to bring all of those who may be involved to justice.
23: That's Seattle Police Chief Sean Barnes. One of the gunmen is among the dead. Another accused shooter, a 15-year-old, is in custody. America's listening to Fox News.
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3: Well, as they get ready to pay tribute to late Senator Lindsey Graham at the U.S. Capitol and then Washington's National Cathedral, this is the last day for anyone who wants to run for the late senator's seat to file.
4: The filing window for South Carolina's August 11th special Republican Senate primary ends at noon Eastern time. The late Senator Lindsey Graham had already secured the GOP nomination but passed away earlier this month from a heart ailment. He was 71 years old. Those running for his seat and a full six-year term include his sister, Darlene Graham, who was appointed to serve the remainder of her brother's term and has earned President Trump's

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2: From the KCRG TV9 newsroom, I'm Beth Maliki. The Iowa City Community School District's final report from its interim chief financial officer says despite its financial problems, she found no evidence of fraud or cover-ups while at the district. In Kim Michael Lee's report, she found staff were unable to prepare financial statements correctly because they couldn't under the current software and didn't understand how to properly read financials. Staff were tracking the district's assets manually through an Excel spreadsheet, despite the district paying for financial software. The district was 3 years behind on reconciling bank statements, which prevented it from completing the last 3 years of annual audits. She recommended the district use a monthly template moving forward. Michael Lee's replacement, Pat Moore, took over as the district's full-time CFO at the beginning of this month. There is no more risk of a measles outbreak in Iowa after a case was reported earlier in July. After a 21-day window, there's no longer a risk of people developing symptoms. County health officials say the community did its part by checking for symptoms and postponing events. The person who had contracted the case had recently been traveling overseas and was double vaccinated. Nationally, measles cases are on the rise with more than 2,300 cases this year. The 16-year-old charged in a deadly shooting in Cedar Rapids earlier this month is asking to be tried as a juvenile. Police arrested Gerald Vance in the shooting death of Laurel Rushing in southwest Cedar Rapids. It was the first of two shootings on July 11th. According to court documents, Rushing and a friend were meeting up to sell marijuana to Vance and Vance's friend. Vance then shot at Rushing more than 20 times in a car, killing him. Vance was also involved in a shooting that happened last Halloween in Cedar Rapids. His lawyers are asking for his trial to be moved to juvenile court. A hearing for that decision is set for next month. For breaking news alerts and headlines anytime, download the KCRG TV9 News app.
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4: The KCRG TV9 First Alert Forecast. Today seeing partly cloudy skies with a high of 85. East-northeast winds at 5 to 10 miles per hour. Mostly clear tonight with a low of 66. East winds at 5 to 15 miles per hour. Mostly sunny on Wednesday, a high of 85. We'll see mostly clear skies for Wednesday night with a low of 67. I'm TV9 First Alert Storm Team Meteorologist Camille Vinca on News Talk 1540 at KXEL.
5: Currently it's 71 degrees on the Voice of Eastern Iowa.
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8: 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On this Tuesday, writing in the Wall Street Journal, Holman Jenkins says that Americans need a place where they can get the truth. Well, yeah, but where might that be? Not by listening to the political parties. No way they are truth seekers. Spin and self-advancement all day, every day. Newspapers? No. Many are going out of business because they're boring as well as deceitful. Tough combo. TV news? Come on. They have found fiscal magic by giving audiences exactly what they want to hear, true or not. I took note of liberal Tom Hanks mocking MS whatever. Thanks for some straight shooting, Tom. Do you think social media delivers the truth? It does not. The game plan there is slash and burn.

0: The internet assassins understand it's cash for clicks, and gutter sniping delivers the clicks. Mr. Jenkins held up journalist Katie Couric as a truth teller. But when I tried to book her for the No Spin News, talk about the CBS chaos, she ran and hid somewhere in mid-Manhattan. Note for Hallman, in order to report the truth, you actually have to stand up and state it. The media collapse has badly damaged the USA, no question. And that is the truth. Back in a moment. 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That is the Morning O'Reilly Update. More analysis later on.
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2: Good morning. We are back at it on a Tuesday. It is the 28th day of July for 2026. And KXEL News Time is approaching 12 minutes past 8. Thanks so much for being along. There's a lot of optimism among Iowa businesses and employers. That's according to the new survey of member businesses conducted by the Iowa Association of Business and Industry. Nicole Crane is Iowa ABI president, and she'll share the numbers with us in just a few moments. Also this hour, Dustin Hoffman of the Iowa Agribusiness Radio Network joins us for today's RFD 1540 conversation. All eyes today, if you will, on potatoes. That's coming up in a little more than 30 minutes. In the 9 o'clock hour, we'll speak live with a return guest to the program. He is Michael Pack. Mr. Pack is president and CEO of Palladium Pictures, and he is producer-director of the documentary entitled The Lockdown Dissidents, part of the Wall Street Journal Opinion Docs series. Now, we wanted to have him back on because Dr. Anthony Fauci's diary entries have been made public, and it would appear to corroborate everything in Michael Pack's documentary and contradict much of what Dr. Fauci swore under oath to Congress. Michael Pack, the producer-director of the Lockdown Dissidents documentary, live 1 hour from now. Also in the 9 o'clock hour, KXEL's Tim Harwood connects with Courtney Long of Iowa State University Extension. Our good friends in Marshalltown had a 1-2 punch, tornado and derecho in successive years. Now a new documentary chronicles the recovery of that central Iowa city, and you'll hear about it when Tim talks with Courtney Long of ISU Extension, and that's 90 minutes away. Then in the 10 o'clock hour, we'll speak live with Debbie Jennings. Ms. Jennings is Senior Policy Manager for the National Taxpayers Union. They have a somewhat different view on data centers than you might have been hearing recently. You'll hear about it live in the 10 o'clock hour. All that and more as we are live and local until 11, at which time it's the Glenn Beck radio program. But 60 seconds away, Nicole Crane of the Iowa Association of Business and Industry joins us as KXEL Live and Local gets started on a Tuesday. 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
2: And as KXEL Live and Local continues in this 8 o'clock hour on a Tuesday morning, that's when you're hearing the conversation. We recorded it early yesterday afternoon for convenience of schedules, and I'm connected via Zoom with Nicole Crane. Return guest to the program, Ms. Crane is president of the Iowa Association of Business and Industry, Iowa ABI. They're online at iowaabi.org. Thanks so much, Nicole, for taking the time.
6: Jeff, it's great to be back. Thank you so much for having me.
2: For those who may have missed past conversations, please remind us, Iowa ABI, who are you folks and what do you do?
6: ABI was founded in 1903 as the Manufacturers Association in the 80s. We expanded to include all industries. And so we represent more than 600 member companies and 300,000 employees statewide. We connect business leaders to one another. We advocate for sound policies. And we also put on some great programming to help our business members to come back to their offices and their workplaces with new ideas how to improve their business and be great teammates.
2: That's one of the hallmarks of the Taking Care of Business Conference every June is that, yes, people get to meet and talk and do the things you normally do, but it's those professional development seminars, the inspirational speakers. Folks always come back with notebooks full of ideas to incorporate within their business operations.
6: You bet. That's, we got that one under our belt, and now we're getting ready to hit the road this fall. We'll be in Prairie Meadows, in Altoona at Prairie Meadows for our manufacturing conference in October and literally hitting the road with our RV tour. As you know, we dropped by the studio last fall and you got to sign your name and see it right outside the Sullivan Brothers Conference Center over there. And it was a great time to be in Waterloo. We're looking forward to bringing that back in October as well.
2: The only time I've ever written my name on a vehicle with a Sharpie and had permission to do it. So there you go. That was a bucket list item, I guess.
6: No one got in trouble for doing that. That's for sure.
2: Well, each quarter, Iowa ABI conducts a survey of select member businesses to gauge how Iowa business owners, employers are feeling about the economy and workforce and a variety of other things. And your third quarter survey was just released, and this is pretty optimistic across the board, is it not?
6: It's very optimistic. Jeff, I was surprised to see that 85% plan to make capital expenditures. And most are responding with modest investments, not those large investments. But as you and I have talked, that's always a great indicator of how communities are doing and how businesses overall are doing. If they're putting resources back into the business, you know they're going to stay in Iowa. And things are looking pretty good.
2: And again, capital expenditures, that's where you're putting money into equipment, you're building a new facility, you're doing something, investing money in the operation itself. And so A, that stays with the community. So that's a very important metric. But B, if you're investing money in the business, physical plant or whatever, that then suggests good optimism for the other categories, including maintaining and expanding workforce, does it not?
6: Yeah, the survey, 62% expect employment levels to remain stable. And a third of those folks surveyed anticipated workforce growth. So this really contrasts with last year's third quarter survey. I remember when we had the conversation, it was a little more reserved and hesitant, especially in the capital expenditure numbers. That really ticked up after the tax bill was put into law. But the third quarter last year told a different story.
2: And that's one of the things with the capital expenditures, and we've talked on the program to a variety of people about what the tax bill did a year ago. But the main thing for this category was immediate full expensing, which means if you're laying the money out in a certain tax year, you get to deduct it as an expense the same year. And this really is proof that that was a driver to really stimulate growth of businesses of all size.
6: Absolutely. You know, and we talked about the capital expenditures. We talked about the employment level. Another thing, too, is sales. So 62% also expected their sales to expand over the next quarter. So as you know, and the listeners know, we are already into the third quarter, but we do this survey and it's a look ahead. So we were in the field in June with this survey. So third quarter started July 1. So we started the third quarter, July, August, September. But then, you know, when you ask about the general outlook for the economy, 46% had an optimistic outlook. So pretty much the exact same had the neutral outlook. So not bad at all, I think. I mean, given all that we read in the news and hear about and things, the outside noise, I think these numbers are pretty positive. And Iowans should feel good about this, what the business community is doing, and your listeners should feel good about where we're at.
2: So again, if you look at the survey, and I'm just going to round up, it's almost two-thirds of the businesses think that sales will expand. Well, that means revenue is going to keep coming in. So therefore, they have the confidence to hold on to staff or expand. You talked about that. And they really are looking to reinvest, and that is something that when you know your income is going to be somewhat stable, you then tend to reinvest because, again, the Iowa business community, these folks are fiscally conservative and prudent, and you wouldn't go making these big expenditures or commitments to individuals as employees unless you thought that the sales were going to and the revenue was going to maintain at the current levels.
6: Absolutely. And, you know, I think that to your point about the business community, I think that's really, as we look after the pandemic, and I talk to my peers around the country, Iowa manufacturers have really shouldered the ups and downs and the swings really well because of the way they manage their business. And we've even, you know, we heard from the Farm Bureau and the Bankers Association and their joint study about the farm incomes, how those have dropped over the last few years. And through all that, you know, again, our member companies that we've surveyed, they've maintained their employment levels for the most part. They're continuing to grow. And so these numbers are really positive for Iowa manufacturers and I think send a good message to where we're headed.
2: And I don't think it's inconsistent then to cite that other number you mentioned. Nearly half have an optimistic outlook for the economy. Well, the numbers show a more positive feeling, but again, it's just all the noise and all of the whatever that we hear. And that might tamp that down so that if you're asked a direct question about how optimistic are you, well, I don't know, a lot of us aren't terribly optimistic about anything when we keep hearing all the noise every day.
6: Right, exactly. But then when you ask them about their specific business, you see those numbers come out in a different way.
2: Nicole Crane is president of the Iowa Association of Business and Industry, iowaabi.org. Their third quarterly business survey for 2026 just released. You can get all the information at iowaabi.org. I know that you also dig a little deeper than the main categories to find out generally what folks find to be of some importance, and it keeps coming back. I mean, this is something that we've talked about for many, many years, and it has to do with workforce. You'd like to grow if only you had enough of the right people.
6: Exactly. And that's clear in this quarterly survey. We did a survey of all of our CEOs across all of the industries that we represent at ABI, and it's workforce, workforce. And we dug deeper and we said, obviously, there's an election coming up. So we said, what should be the top priority for Iowa's next governor? And the respondents emphasize strengthening Iowa's workforce development and talent attraction. And, you know, when we dig into that, we're trying to solve some of those issues or at least get those solutions for member companies, for businesses, and help educate lawmakers and state agencies of what businesses need. And so we do that through our workforce programs of our foundation. So really looking forward to continuing to lean in on that space. But we hear time and time again, workforce, workforce, workforce.
2: And again, the businesses are private sector, but you have to have the right foundation. Government cannot get in the way, at the very least. And the question you asked of the individuals, what are the priorities for the governor? Okay, there is a governmental or public sector role to play. What are some of the specific things, broadly speaking, that a state government can do to help make it more attractive for businesses to expand, more attractive for families to move here and decide to employ their vocational skills within the state?
6: Yeah, you know, that's something that our members responded and said, we need to maintain the competitive tax environment that we've had here in Iowa. We've made a lot of ground, and we don't want to go backwards on the competitive tax climate that we have here. And then also the regulatory environment, making sure that, you know, businesses comply with the regulations that are in front of them, but not being overburdensome in adding rules and policies for the sake of adding more language in a code book. And so those are things that our members are really feel really strongly about, is we need to have a competitive tax and regulatory environment, which those things they encourage, to your point, they encourage the economic development. And, you know, we look forward as we develop our policies in the next couple of months to helping lawmakers address those in a bipartisan way in the next legislative session in January.
2: And speaking of that, the ABI offices are just down the road from the Capitol, as I like to say, in the shadow of the state capitol. And you spent in the past many hours there working with the lawmakers. You have a very strong public policy team that advocates on behalf of the business community and ABI members. What's the process? Because I know you're just starting the very beginnings of the process of how do you figure out what you're going to be looking for in 2027. But how does that process work? It's not like you all just sit in a room in Des Moines and come up with the priorities. It's quite the opposite.
6: Absolutely. I'm so glad you asked, because I think when people think of a business organization, they just assume it's the staff going up to the Capitol and saying, this is what we think business needs. What's so great about ABI, whether our members have one or two employees or 5,000 employees, every company and their team members can participate. So we go around the state, we get feedback from all our members in all different industries about what they'd like to see. We then have five committees. They all meet in the month of August in person. They talk about what the challenges are. They talk about the opportunities. And then we have a legislative committee, and then our board meets. And so by the end of all of this, we have more than 300 people that have participated in this grassroots process to tell the legislators, this is where we think the business community needs to go in the next year. Here's what is good. Here is what please do not do. And so our members set that policy, set our policies for us.
2: And one of the things with regard to advocacy that people may not realize, we just talked about, okay, this is what we would like to see. And that's a big part of the advocacy. But it's also watching every bill that comes in, just in case there's a little time bomb in there that either the lawmakers may not recognize, unintended consequences, or things that come in that you need to stand up and, as you said, raise your hand and say, no, don't do that. So there's an awful lot of, shall we say, playing defense in addition to pushing forward an affirmative agenda.
6: You nailed it, Jeff. We are monitoring every piece of legislation. We're lining that up with our 16-page policy book, seeing what unintended consequences are out there. And, you know, as we talk about this, I'm thinking, oh, man, we only have about 5.5 months that the legislature is going to gavel in, and there's going to be a whole bunch of new faces. But I think all this comes to, you know, why ABI exists, is we exist to help bridge the gap between employers and legislators, but also to educate legislators and the public about the importance of Iowa employers to our economy and what our members are doing in those communities and how they are helping propel their local community, whether it's a town of 700 people or the city of Des Moines or Waterloo. And that's really why we've been around for 123 years and are looking forward to the next 123 years.
2: If you go to iowaabi.org, you can see the results for yourself of the third quarterly business survey. Compare it to surveys from the past. Again, 62% of respondents say sales will expand in the next 3 months. 62% expect employment to at least remain stable. And a whopping 85% are making some capital expenditures right there in their home communities. Nicole, thanks so much for sharing this data, and hope that the rest of the summer is just as optimistic as the results of this survey.
6: I agree, Jeff. It's great to be back on. I hope you have a good rest of your week, and stay cool out there.
2: Never an easy time this time of year. Nicole Crane is president of the Iowa Association of Business and Industry. It's iowaabi.org. She joined us via Zoom yesterday afternoon, so you could hear the conversation now on a Tuesday morning on News Talk 1540, KXEL, where Iowa comes to talk.
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10: We shouldn't have to pay taxes on inflation. And for some reason, unfortunately, all these years we've lowered the capital gains tax rate, but we never indexed it for inflation. And hopefully it'll contain some antidote to the waste, fraud, and corruption going on in all of these entitlement accounts in Los Angeles, Minnesota, and Lord knows where else. But they need a growth component, a growth component. Indexing capital gains will free up capital, will free up homes, ranches, family farms, etc. Put them out there in the market. It will and essentially put more oxygen into the bloodstream of the economy. That's what it'll do. You'll get a lot more buying and selling. Terrific stuff. And by the way, for homes, you know, you have an exemption. Singles, $250,000 exempt from the capital gains tax. Married filing jointly is $500,000. Why not raise that? Why not double it? That hasn't changed since 1997. Okay, and since 1997, the inflation rate, has gone up over 30%. Why should we have to pay capital gains on inflation? Why should we pay capital gains on Joe Biden's 21% inflation while he was in office? I think the capital gains tax would be so important. And what else has happened is every time we lower the capital gains tax, revenues go up, not down. You make more money, not less. Not only the unlocking effect, but churning out more economic growth.
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12: This is a Bloomberg Money Minute. Mixed picture for stocks this morning. Coca-Cola among the gainers. That's thanks to a demand boost, thanks to being a major FIFA World Cup sponsor. Johnson & Johnson shares also higher. J&J agreeing to a $5.5 billion commitment to resolve litigation on claims its talc products caused ovarian cancer. Company has said talc doesn't cause cancer, and there's never been asbestos in baby powder. Looks like Amazon data centers have been hit in Iran strikes. Satellite imagery shows damage to two of its data centers in Bahrain, supporting Iran's claims it struck the site with missiles. Looks like LA Dodgers owner Mark Walters' phone was seized last year by the FBI. Sources say federal agents grabbed Walters' mobile phone and computer last September in a wide-ranging probe into the financial dealings of the billionaire's business. And Jack in the Box giving its menu a Philadelphia flavor with a limited edition Philly-style bonus Jack and a Philly cheese steak, also available in double and triple patty versions. Denise Pellegrini, Bloomberg Radio.
13: News. I'm Therese Crowley. Capitol Rotunda honors for the late GOP Senator Lindsey Graham, Air Force veteran and champion of the military. President Trump tells Fox and Friends.
14: He was a great guy. He was a great politician, actually. People don't understand he really was. He was able to bring people together.
13: Fox's Chad Pergram.
15: A hearse will bring Graham's flag draped casket here. It's one final visit for Graham to Capitol Hill. Graham is neither lying in state or honor in the rotunda. His family preferred a private service.
13: The Senate will honor Graham with a vote tonight for Russia's sanctions. Ukraine President Zelensky meets President Trump in the Oval about Russia this morning. And then Israel Prime Minister Netanyahu visits the Oval about Iran. The president reveals Senator Graham thought it was time to make a deal on Iran. All three attend the National Cathedral funeral this afternoon. Burial tomorrow in South Carolina. 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
17: The KCRG TV9 First Alert Forecast. Today seeing partly cloudy skies with a high of 85. East northeast winds at 5 to 10 miles per hour. Mostly clear tonight with a low of 66. East winds at 5 to 15 miles per hour. Mostly sunny on Wednesday, a high of 85. We'll see mostly clear skies for Wednesday night with a low of 67. I'm TV9 First Alert Storm Team Meteorologist Camille Dinka on News Talk 1540 KXEL.
18: The eastern Iowa temperature is 72 degrees from KXEL.
19: 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Another lap around the sun. Woohoo.
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21: Arthur Brooks, a professor at Harvard Business School, has done extensive research on the topic of happiness. 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Most of us do everything we can to avoid it. And thanks to smartphones, escaping boredom is easier than ever. Wherever we are, the doctor's office, in line at the store, even sitting at red lights, just one swipe and bang, instant distraction. We never have to be alone with our thoughts again. And that's exactly the problem. Boredom switches our brains into a deeper gear that allows our minds to wander. And when we wander, we think think up solutions to complex ideas or problems. 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For more to help you thrive, go to FocusOnTheFamily.com. I'm Jim Daly.
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2: And as KXEL Live and Local continues in this 8 o'clock hour on a Tuesday morning, time for today's RFD 1540 conversation. And for that, we draw upon the insight of Dustin Hoffman, supervising editor, lead farm broadcaster, Iowa Agribusiness Radio Network. You hear their reports nine times each weekday here on the Blowtorch. And Dustin joins us here for an extended conversation Tuesdays and Thursdays. Potatoes. Certainly something on my grocery list when I stop at the store every week, and I just make an assumption, and perhaps I shouldn't, I'm just making an assumption that it comes from Idaho or one of the other potato-producing states. Increasingly, though, there's pressure domestically because of imports. Tell us about this, please.
24: We're starting to get a lot more imports, and not necessarily even imports, but definitely competition along the Pacific Rim from countries like China and India, more so out of China, and it's starting to cut into some of our business with our traditional partners. Now, the problem is, one, it's definitely a cut. I mean, we've lost about 10% of our export markets right now, which is significant for the potato industry, but also the fact that, for years, agricultural experts were helping countries like China and India learn how to grow potatoes, grow them better because they have some certain advantages over other crops for some of the conditions that these countries have. And showing them how to use that was a way to help them have a sustainable food product. But now they've become so good at it and there's so many of them, they're starting to compete with us for that business, which, you know, that is free market and how the world works. But again, now it's becoming a little bit of a burden for some of the potato growers here in this country.
2: Is there a quality distinction between what those folks are producing as opposed to our strong producing states?
24: Well, according to the potato industry, the potato growers, they say the quality may not be there, but that means also the cost is quite a bit less, which cuts into the market because, you know, with the global economies being what they are, people are going to look for a bargain wherever they can. I mean, that has been something we've talked about, whether it's corn, soybeans, beef, wheat, whatever. You know, they're going to go look for the biggest deal they can get. And to have that where you can have some cheaper potatoes, yeah, maybe you suffer a little bit in quality, but how much quality are you losing? And the thing is, China has learned, and they put a lot of research in the last several years into research and growing of these potatoes. So not only are they trying to improve their production capability, they're producing their yield, increasing their yields, and they are working towards increasing their quality. So, I mean, there are a lot of things being learned out there, a lot of competition being faced. And the potato industry in the United States, while, you know, you wouldn't think that it is a big deal, we always just think, and like you said, assume that those potatoes come from Idaho or somewhere else in the Pacific Northwest or even up in northern Minnesota and North Dakota. You know, when you think about that, you can't always necessarily take it for granted. Now, you're not seeing as much China and India-based products for potatoes here in the U.S., but again, you have other customers around the world. And, you know, if you're, let's just say, South Korea or Japan or even Indonesia, and you want to get a hold of potatoes, and yeah, you might be losing a little quality, but China's got them to offer cheaper, and you're going to pay a lot less shipping than getting them over here from in the United States, that becomes pretty attractive pretty quickly.
2: Are there different varieties? I mean, I'm used to the good old Idaho russet potato, and I'm just wondering, are the folks in China and India growing a different variety to where it, again, if quality is an issue, if specific type of potato is an issue, well, then you're going to favor the American product. But are there just different varieties to where, not necessarily that everybody, you know, there's a place for everybody, but I'm just wondering about that aspect.
24: You know, I don't know exactly what the variety aspect is there in China, but I'm assuming, you know, like the United States, and if they're working that much kind of research, I mean, they're going to find things that work. Maybe they'll find a red potato works better. You know, there's purple potatoes, there's yellow gold potatoes, there's white potatoes, the standard russet potatoes that we're used to. There are so many different varieties. It's similar to rice. And one of the things that they're talking about with rice is the fact that right now, when you're talking about a situation where, you know, dryness and drought has been a problem in many different countries, you're looking at the potato. You can get four times the amount of food growing potatoes than you can by growing the same amount of rice, and which means you got less land needed, but you also only need about a tenth of the water that's required for rice. And that also takes a little bit of the strain off the water supply. And so, you know, that's a real tough situation. But again, varieties, you know, I don't know how much China's put into researching that and what their options are, but again, there are many different kinds of potatoes out there, and so finding something that works is, and that's what the research is doing, is trying to find something that works so they can be competitive. I don't know if there is a Beijing russet or not, but we will probably find out somewhere in the near future.
2: Well, some marketer will probably try to suggest that it should be sold at a premium, but that's a different conversation. You know, I've talked to soybean producers in particular about this next point, and I'm just curious as to your thoughts. Obviously, you want to make sure that food is available and plentiful to people around the world, and so sharing the knowledge with folks around the world so that they can feed their people efficiently, that's a tremendous thing. But again, we've spread our knowledge to places like Brazil, where you've toured. We've spread our knowledge all over the world. And to some degree, it comes back to bite us. And I really wonder, and again, the people that I've talked to who've gone on some of these foreign trips, they don't regret it. It's the sort of thing that you do so that you can help people out. But you just do have to wonder at times when you look at the balance sheet and you look at markets that are no longer available, boy, no good deed goes unpunished.
24: You know, you're absolutely right. And that's interesting because you look at how the Brazilian places got, Brazil as a good example of how they got their agricultural, you know, industry even further off the ground. I mean, it was already something that was being worked on, but then you saw large investment from American companies, American groups of stakeholders, from whether they be farmers or other agribusiness interests that were putting money into this. And now you're seeing Brazil become one of our biggest competitors. There are farms and farmland that's owned by American farmers and American companies that are not subsidized, but are invested in by American farmers. So, in a way, are they decimating their own domestic market, or are they just taking advantage of that way? They've got their money and kind of hedging their bets over who's going to have the better marketplace, and either way, they come out a winner. That's a tough situation to really look at. But have we done more to help people, you know, feed the world? Yes. Is Brazil going to be a good partner in feeding the world? They can be. I remember talking with the farmers in Brazil. Yes, they want to make sure that they are making their money. I mean, just like we would want to. But one of the things, a couple of the farmers had told me in different aspects and different commodities was, the U.S. can't feed the world by itself. Brazil can't feed the world by itself. And yes, we know we want to make money, we want to have competition, we want to have a bigger market share, and that's all fine and good, but at the end of the day, it should be about making sure that everybody in the world has access to food, whether they get it from Brazil, whether they get it from America, whether they get it from, you know, wheat from the Ukraine or whatever have you. I mean, the whole goal should be making sure that there's a ample food supply for everybody out there.
2: Great insight as always, Dustin. Thanks so much for the time today. We'll watch as the potato market continues to move and talk to you again here Thursday morning.
24: Sounds good, Jeff.
2: Dustin Hoffman, Supervising Editor, Lead Farm Broadcaster, Iowa Agribusiness Radio Network. 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
10: 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Reconciliation bill, the appropriations process, and ongoing committee hearings in both chambers. Are we actually getting anything done? That plus what's the outlook for the ongoing midterm season?
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27: 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Mortgage rates are high and it's not an ideal time. 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
28: Boulder City, Las Vegas, Nevada. Everybody knows the strip, but 20 minutes south sits an engineering marvel. The Hoover Dam, finished in 1936 during the Depression to tame the Colorado River. Tour the tunnels, walk the bypass bridge, then head back to Vegas for a buffet and a show. I'm Yana Derillis for the Worldwide News Network.
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29: Landlords in New York have been making a 12% return on their investment. 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
25: What? 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
33: The New York Times reports that the United States is experiencing a quiet environmental shift as communities remove aging dams from rivers nationwide. More than 100 dams were dismantled last year alone, including structures once considered essential for mills and flood control, as well as obsolete hydroelectric systems. Advocates say that removing these outdated structures improved fish migration, water quality, and public safety while restoring natural river flow. Critics worry about losing historic infrastructure and local reservoirs. Many of the targeted dams are small, privately owned, and costly to maintain.
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33: Brooklyn may have found a new blueprint for urban housing. A luxury apartment complex called the Riveree is using geothermal wells drilled hundreds of feet underground to heat and cool the building using the Earth's natural temperatures. The system reportedly reduces emissions while lowering long-term energy demand in one of America's densest cities. The Wall Street Journal reports the progress is now considered the largest residential geothermal development in New York State. Supporters say systems like this could eventually reshape how large buildings manage energy consumption as cities search for cleaner, more resilient infrastructure solutions. I'm Ken Chester.
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4: I'm Mark Oppold, and this is today's Bottom Line Report on News Talk 1540 KXEL. The Strategic Petroleum Reserve was established in 1975, established to protect the U.S. from oil supply disruptions. The current supply in the reserve is the lowest in over 40 years. I'm Mark Oppold, today's Bottom Line Report. Crude oil stocks in the reserve fell another 5 million barrels last week. This makes 17 weeks in a row of a weekly drawdown, and it leaves the total reserves at just 311 million barrels. That's the lowest level since March 1983. Continued escalation in the Persian Gulf and the direct or indirect impact of Russian-Ukraine attacks on each other, leaving our strategic reserve facing major issues well into 2027. The reserve, initially established for only emergency drawdowns, but has been used in recent years for what analysts call market management, not what the reserve was initially intended for. This is the Bottom Line Report. The rise in crude oil futures fuels inflation, something the Federal Reserve Board is going to be talking about today and tomorrow. That's our Bottom Line. I'm Mark Oppel, wishing you a profitable day.
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9: 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I am all for public executions. And maybe, just maybe, if these sicko deviants who are being raised without morals, if they get to see what happens when you do commit a crime, when you do take somebody's life, that it's not glamorous, you're not going to spend the rest of your life in jail, they might think twice before pulling that trigger.
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13: This is a Bloomberg Money Minute. We're hearing FIFA is exploring outside investment with a $20 billion vehicle. Sources say European football's governing body is working with JP Morgan Chase on plans to raise as much as $4.2 billion from external investors. And Jared Kushner's Thrive Capital is among the potential backers. Soccer is preparing to open itself to outside investment for the first time as it seeks to capitalize on the commercial momentum generated by the World Cup. On Wall Street, mixed picture for stocks, Coca-Cola and Boeing among the gainers after reporting quarterly results. Tech shares, though, lagging ahead of a bunch of quarterly reports from big tech companies expected this week. And sources say Apple is preparing to launch new devices and software for the smart home market, including a hub device with the new Siri AI assistant, planning to release a new TV set-top box and refreshed HomePod Mini, all three devices nearly ready to launch. Denise Pellegrini, Bloomberg Radio.
0: I'm Gordon Deal, and this is where Iowa comes to talk. 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
2: He's at the Capitol one last time. I'm Dave Anthony, Fox News, but this time, late Senator Lindsey Graham arrived in a hearse.
5: Ready, step.
2: And just minutes ago, a military honor guard carried his casket, draped with an American flag, up the 34 steps into the U.S. Capitol.
5: He was a great politician and a great gentleman.
2: That's what President Trump tells Fox and Friends, and he'll speak at Graham's funeral this afternoon at Washington's National Cathedral ahead of, right now, is a ceremony in Washington honoring Graham at the Capitol. Two world leaders will also attend Graham's funeral later today. Ukraine's President Volodymyr Zelensky and Israeli Prime Minister Benjamin Netanyahu both meet with President Trump this morning. First, Zelensky right now.
14: After Ukraine launched attacks on Iranian shipping in the Caspian Sea, both wars feel closer together, with the U.S. and Ukraine having launched attacks against a common enemy, Iran. Ukraine said the ship was carrying military equipment between Iran and Russia.
2: Now, that's Fox's Lucas Tomlinson of the White House.
14: We all remember the contentious Oval Office meeting last year, President Trump telling Zelensky you don't have the cards right now after boosting his drone production from thousands to millions in a year, after launching deep strikes into Russia and now this Iranian ship. Some experts think Ukraine has a nice hand right now.
2: Tonight, Zelensky plans to meet with senators who may vote on a bill Graham was pushing before he died to impose new sanctions on Russia. The Netanyahu-Trump meeting will be next hour as they try to prevent Iran from getting a nuclear weapon. Then they'll discuss Pickaxe Mountain, where Iran may be storing more equipment.
5: We took out their nuclear sites, and we'll have to take out Pickaxe if we don't make a deal.
2: And the president again warned to Fox, if talks with Iran break down again, the U.S. attacks will be worse, going after bridges and power plants. There's rubble in Japan. After an earthquake hit the Kumamoto region, the USGS says it was a magnitude 6.8. The prime minister reports there are collapsed buildings. Some people are injured, others need rescue, and there's damage to roads and bridges and power blackouts. America's listening to Fox News.
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2: On Wall Street, the Dow and the Nasdaq are going in different directions. The Dow surging up 361 points. But the Nasdaq is dropping 278, the S&P 500 down 16 points. Boeing's stock is up almost 4% despite some negative news. The airplane manufacturer's second quarter earnings showed a bigger than expected loss, and Fox's Ashley Strohmeyer reports.
16: Hundreds of the Boeing 737 MAX jets need to be fixed after the FAA revealed on Monday that seats were incorrectly installed, saying they received, quote, a report that certain passenger seat assemblies were not correctly installed in the seat tracks. The FAA warned that the current seats were in danger of hurting passengers on all 69 track-mounted passenger seats for over 400 planes.
2: Now an update on a long legal battle.
17: Johnson & Johnson, which spent more than a decade fighting claims its talc-based baby powder caused ovarian cancer, has agreed to pay $5.5 billion to resolve remaining related lawsuits. The company saying Monday it's reached this agreement with firms representing plaintiffs in the roughly 76,000 out outstanding claims. The deal must be accepted by 95% of the ovarian cancer claimants before it becomes final. Johnson & Johnson calls the claims meritless, but says it's willing to settle in order to get closure. It won a significant victory last week when a federal judge questioned an individual plaintiff's ability to prove that talc specifically caused their ovarian cancer. Lillian Wu, Fox News.
2: Oil prices are down more than 1% as the U.S. and Iran pause and fighting continues. WTI is back down to about $81 a barrel. Brent crude has dropped to $86. Last week, it hit 100 again as fighting had raged again. Gas prices, they surged back up recently as well. But this morning, regular is down a penny. AAA's national average, just under $4.10 per gallon. I'm Dave Anthony, and this is Fox.

0: replacement, Pat Moore, took over as the district's full-time CFO at the beginning of this month. There is no more risk of a measles outbreak in Iowa after a case was reported earlier in July. After a 21-day window, there's no longer a risk of people developing symptoms. County health officials say the community did its part by checking for symptoms and postponing events. The person who had contracted the case had recently been traveling overseas and was double vaccinated. Nationally, measles cases are on the rise with more than 2,300 cases this year. The 16-year-old charged in a deadly shooting in Cedar Rapids earlier this month is asking to be tried as a juvenile. Police arrested Gerald Vance in the shooting death of Laurel Rushing in southwest Cedar Rapids. It was the first of two shootings on July 11th. According to court documents, Rushing and a friend were meeting up to sell marijuana to Vance and Vance's friend. Vance then shot at Rushing more than 20 times in a car, killing him. Vance was also involved in a shooting that happened last Halloween in Cedar Rapids. His lawyers are asking for his trial to be moved to juvenile court. A hearing for that decision is set for next month. For breaking news alerts and headlines anytime, download the KCRG TV9 News app.
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2: The KCRG TV9 First Alert Forecast. Today seeing partly cloudy skies with a high of 85. East-northeast winds at 5 to 10 miles per hour. Mostly clear tonight with a low of 66. East winds at 5 to 15 miles per hour. Mostly sunny on Wednesday, a high of 85. We'll see mostly clear skies for Wednesday night with a low of 67. I'm TV9 First Alert Storm Team Meteorologist Camille Dinka on News Talk 1540 KXEL.
3: Some very scattered light rain in the northern half of the state of Iowa. There's a line that's trying to form from Forest City to Mason City, Charles City, through Bremer County over to Manchester, but it is very light, may not even be reaching the ground as it makes its way to the southeast. Currently fair and 77 in Boone, some clouds and 78 in Des Moines. Iowa City has a fair sky in 78, fair in 72 in Independence, fair at all these locations as well. Charles City at 70, 73 in Clarion. 78 now in Ames. Marshalltown says 74. It is 71 in Mason City. Eastern Iowa Airport, north wind at 7. Feels like 79. Fair sky 77 in Cedar Rapids. Waterloo Regional Airport, north wind at 3. A fair sky. And after an overnight low of 71, we're at 72 degrees now in the Cedar Valley. 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
4: And good morning to you once again. It's hour number two of the program on the air live across the state of Iowa, 50,000 watts strong on a Tuesday morning in KXEL News Time, 12 minutes now past 9. Thanks so much for being along. Bottom of the hour means the opening markets from the Iowa Agribusiness Radio Network. Our daily recitation of the Pledge of Allegiance will also have a Bloomberg Money Minute in there. KXEL's Tim Harwood will be along. We'll be talking with Courtney Long of Iowa State University Extension. The folks in Marshalltown not long ago had the back-to-back of a tornado and the derecho, and a new documentary chronicles the rebuilding of that central Iowa town. You'll hear about it in 30 minutes. Then live in the 10 o'clock hour, we'll talk to the folks from the National Taxpayers Union about data centers. They have a somewhat different view than you may have heard, and we'll hear it from them directly. And that's live coming up 1 hour from now. All that and more as we are live and local until 11, at which time it's the Glenn Beck radio program. Listen to this.
5: Dr. Fauci said, that's the problem. 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
7: Collins saying, Jay Bhattacharya, we got to take them down. 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
4: Now that is the trailer for a documentary we have talked about here on the program. It was produced by Palladium Pictures as part of the Wall Street Journal Opinion Documentaries Project. If you go online and just search for WSJ, that's for Wall Street Journal, WSJ Opinion Docs, it'll take you right to the page, and you can spend a little more than a half hour viewing this documentary that was released a little less than 2 months ago. It's called The Lockdown Dissidents. And I'm pleased to welcome back on the news line the producer and director of The Lockdown Dissidents. He is Michael Pack. Mr. Pack, thanks so much for taking the time, sir.
11: Great to be with you again. Thank you.
4: I wanted to have you back on the program in light of these diaries of Dr. Anthony Fauci that were released over the weekend and seemed to be all the talk yesterday. And what I found fascinating, personally, in addition to the, if you will, Jekyll and Hyde nature, his public statements as opposed to his private writings, but I swear you must have taken the script to the lockdown dissidents and just checked the boxes and said, this Fauci diary is the best fact check we could have ever had.
11: That is really true. I think his arrogance is readily apparent in my documentary, which really deals with the known facts. You know, it tells the story of the lockdowns from the beginning in Wuhan, you know, through the Biden administration. And it's a story of Dr. Fauci and Deborah Birx and the coterie of scientific experts, their arrogance, their certainty that they were right, and willingness to shut down other views, and, as you sort of implied in your intro, their love of the media. It's Scott Atlas, in the outtakes of the documentary, actually talked about how Fauci and Birx went around with a whole coterie of people, and they would all be trot off to one television or radio show after another, and they would call journalists on their first name. And Anthony Fauci had developed this sort of cozy relationship with journalists over his many years, 40 years, as, you know, an extremely senior civil servant. And now we hear the horrible details, the embarrassing details of it. But his arrogance was really on the surface, and we portray it in our film.
4: And what I found striking is that, again, the folks who are in the documentary, the lockdown dissidents, Dr. Bhattacharya, Dr. Atlas, Dr. Redfield, some of these folks have been on this program. But they were not only publicly ridiculed and canceled, but their credibility, their stock in trade, was mercilessly questioned. When we find out that it was not only a ruse, but it was a massive cover-up of Fauci's own actions. Or am I misstating that?
11: I don't think so. I mean, the suppression of these other people is what's particularly shocking. I mean, lockdown dissidents talk about, first half is about lockdowns and whether there's any scientific basis for them, which according to Scott Atlas, Jay, and others, there is not. And the second half is really about the suppression of those ideas. Now, even if Scott Atlas and Jay Bhattacharya were wrong, it's not right to suppress contrary scientific views. That's how science works. You have to, ideas have to clash in the public discourse. So, but it turns out that we're right, which makes it all the worse. So that arrogance is very much on display in the way he treated them. And you're right. It isn't just that he attacked them. The government actively worked with social media companies to suppress their views, which violates the First Amendment. The government shouldn't abridge citizens' freedom of speech. And in the end, they were subject to, you know, harassment and attacks. Scott Atlas says in the documentary that, you know, when he left the COVID task force to return to Stanford and Palo Alto, he had to personally hire a security force. His life was threatened and his family's life was threatened. And he says he's in Palo Alto, one of the safest zip codes in the country, and he has to hire private security. I mean, it's not the right burden to place. It's not a fair burden to place on public servants.
4: Now, Dr. Fauci is scheduled to testify under oath due to subpoena before Senator Paul's committee tomorrow. And I'll tell you, I've been doing other things. How did these diaries come into Senator Paul's hands? I understand why he's releasing them 48 and 72 hours before the committee appearance, but how did he secure these private diaries?
11: In all the news reports I've read, they make a point of saying he hasn't revealed how he got them. But no one has contested them. I mean, if they were false, I think Fauci and others would be immediate in contesting them. So who knows how he got them? I guess we'll find that out. Huh. But they are pretty shocking. And I think he released over 1,000 pages, which I can't say I read all of. I mean, the thing that makes them, I think, particularly damning for Dr. Fauci is that, I mean, they make him look ridiculous on top of the bad things he did. I mean, and there's nothing worse in the public debate than looking ridiculous. And he looks ridiculous. The vanity of it, the sort of completely transparent vanity, you know, his love of being in the center of attention, his love of being approached by stars like Barbara Streisand, his joy in frustrating Donald Trump is so apparent in a very juvenile way. I think that may tarnish Dr. Fauci's reputation in a way that all the bad things he did has not. I mean, if life were fair, the bad things would be more important than the ridiculousness. But I think it's the ridiculousness that will get him in the end.
4: We're speaking with Michael Pack. His documentary, The Lockdown Dissidents, available for you to view for free, part of the Wall Street Journal Opinion Documentary Series. Just go online to whatever browser you like, WSJ Opinion Docs, and you'll see it right there. We played a trailer from it that Mr. Pack was kind enough to provide at the beginning of this conversation, and he joins us for a few more minutes live on News Talk 1540 KXEL. And I guess that is the key on this, is the vanity of it, because, I've come to call it Jekyll and Hyde, because he would come across as the voice of science, and there's a bit of a grandfatherly approach to it. But you don't have to scratch very deep to see an arrogant, I know better than you do person who's much more concerned about getting on the magazine covers and throwing out the first pitch at a Major League Baseball game, etc. But unless you were watching certain media outlets the last day or two, or watching social media feeds, a few selected people, you wouldn't know anything about this. Because the major networks, formerly major, they're pretty minor league these days, but the broadcast networks, these supposedly tremendous bastions of journalism in print, they don't know a thing about it. I mean, and that really is the whole point of your documentary.
11: That is really true. I think they are implicated in Fauci's diaries as well. I mean, their willingness to go along with him, their role in buttressing him and everything he did is so apparent in the diaries. No wonder they don't want to cover it. I should say, our documentary is free, not behind the Wall Street Journal paywall, and you can go to wsj.com/opinion docs, or on their webpage or YouTube page, you can just search for Lockdown Dissidents, or go to our page, palladiumpictures.com. Anywhere it'll take you to the Lockdown Dissidents, which is 30 minutes and free, unlike lots of other things in the Wall Street Journal.
4: I'm glad you made that distinction, because, yes, has the Wall Street Journal been covering the diaries? I haven't noticed.
11: Wall Street Journal has. Their lead editorial today is on the diaries. I'm very, you know, sharing the viewpoint that you and I have expressed here. Wall Street Journal, I have to say, which some people on the right do not credit them for, were early in getting on the anti-lockdown bandwagon. They published Jay Bhattacharya and Scott Atlas in March of 2020, way before everybody else, and they wrote numerous editorials in support of the Great Barrington Declaration and other lockdown critical research and efforts. So they're ahead of the curve on this, and not everybody, especially in the MAHA world, gives them the credit that they deserve, so I'm happy to do that here.
4: So Senator Paul will get another chance to speak to Dr. Fauci under oath at a committee hearing. A, do you think that will actually happen? Because I could see all sorts of lawyers running in to try to quash a subpoena. But B, if there is a conversation or a Q&A, what do you hope might come of it? I know there are a lot of people saying he should be let out in leg irons and all that. But from a constructive standpoint, what do you hope we learn if they actually have a hearing with testimony tomorrow?
11: Well, I hope that it gets the national coverage it deserves. As you implied, it hasn't yet, but maybe it will be unavoidable. I am anxious to see Anthony Fauci's reputation tarnished. I'm not so gung-ho on the leg irons. I mean, that would be a kind of justice, too. But I think if people understand what went wrong, and this is the purpose of our documentary, so people know what went wrong, why it happened, and to make sure it doesn't happen again. That's what's really important for the American people, to not trust a band of bureaucrats with running the nation's economy and doing what, and allowing them to suppress our unalienable rights. And that's what I hope comes of it.
4: Michael Pack, thank you so much for the work that you've done for so many years, but particularly with this of current import from Palladium Pictures, Wall Street Journal Opinion Documentaries, The Lockdown Dissidents. Will be anxiously watching tomorrow, as I trust will you.
11: Absolutely, I will, for sure.
4: All right, sir. Thank you for the time. I appreciate it. We'll talk again. And Michael Pack was kind enough to join us live on the Newsline on News Talk 1540 KXEL, where Iowa comes to talk. Again, this is through his company, Palladium Pictures. PalladiumPictures.com. You can also go to WSJ for Wall Street Journal, WSJ.com/opinion docs. I just go to the search engine, Google, whatever, DuckDuckGo, and I type WSJ opinion docs, and it takes me right there. It's just a shade over a half hour. And it is fascinating when you hear about what happened to scientists in the name of preserving the reputation of others who apparently had done wrong. And that's one of the key points of it, the squashing of that information. We will see tomorrow if there actually is a hearing, if the doctor takes the Fifth Amendment, which will be very difficult since he's been given this pardon by the auto pen. He may actually take the Fifth Amendment and say, well, you're trying to remove my pardon, so I have to take the Fifth Amendment. There's a lot of things that could happen. But those diaries, oh my goodness. I don't know. I don't even know. I think they should be set to music. We should read them and set them to music. It's just, if they put it on Saturday Night Live, you wouldn't have believed it. You would say that's too far-fetched and fanciful. But again, the truth often is. KXEL News Time on this Tuesday morning is 9:27.
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0: The data tones you've just heard are used in the emergency alert system. This concludes testing under the EAS. KXEL serves the Waterloo, Cedar Falls operational area.
1: This is the opening market report for Tuesday on the Iowa Agribusiness Radio Network. I'm Mark Magnuson. Price action for corn is just fractionally higher this morning. Futures were in retreat mode on Monday with contracts down 2.5 to 13.5 cents across the board, led by the front months. Open interest was down 14,035 contracts, mainly in September and December. Contracts were pressured by an improving weather forecast and $7.40 losses in crude oil. The Commodity View national average price for corn was down 12.5 cents at 421.25. In the soybeans are trading with 3 to 5.5 cents across the board on Monday, with weaker products and improving forecasts playing a role. Open interest dropped 29,692 contracts on Monday, implying some profit taking. The Commodity View national average cash bean price was 39.5 cents lower at 1174.25. Soy meal futures were $5.50 to $11.10 lower, with soy oil futures down 104 to 287 points. Crude oil was down 740 to add pressure. The NOAA 7-day QPF shows 1 to 2 inches across much of Iowa, Missouri, and Illinois over the next week. We will have a check of the numbers next.
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1: September corn up 5 cents at 456.75. August soybeans up a quarter cent at 1208.75. August soybean meal up 90 cents at 321.70. August soybean oil down $1.18 at 70.28. Chicago wheat up 1.25 at 661.25. Minneapolis wheat down 4 cents at 703. Kansas City hard red wheat up 1.25 at 7.30.25. September oats down 4 cents at 3.10.75. On the Merck, August live cattle up 88 cents at 226.10. August feeder cattle up $1.75 at 3.40 even. August lean hogs down 15 cents at 102.83. August pork cutout unchanged at 114.88. Class 3 milk down 12 cents at 16.68. This has been a check of the opening market.
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5: This is a Bloomberg Money Minute. It's a mixed picture for stocks this morning. Coca-Cola among the gainers on the Dow. That's thanks to the boost in demand, it's seen, thanks to being a major FIFA World Cup sponsor. Boeing shares also higher, the company generating better than expected cash flow in the second quarter on continued strong demand for its aircraft. J&J shares also higher, the company agreeing to a $5.5 billion commitment to resolve litigation on claims its talc products caused ovarian cancer. Company has said talc doesn't cause cancer, and there's never been asbestos in baby powder. Tech, though, under some pressure today. And Apple preparing a new push in the smart home market with fresh devices and software, including a hub device around the new Siri AI assistant. plans to release a new TV set-top box and refreshed HomePod Mini as well. The new hub device will feature a display, FaceTime video conferencing, home security monitoring, and facial recognition, enabling it to identify who's looking at the display. Denise Pellegrini, Bloomberg Radio.
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9: The KCRG TV 9 First Alert Forecast. Today seeing partly cloudy skies with a high of 85. East-northeast winds at 5 to 10 miles per hour. Mostly clear tonight with a low of 66. East winds at 5 to 15 miles per hour. Mostly sunny on Wednesday, a high of 85. We'll see mostly clear skies for Wednesday night with a low of 67. I'm TV9 First Alert Storm Team Meteorologist Will Dinka on News Talk 1540 KXEL.
10: Some very light rain stretching from north of Mason City over to Charles City through northeast Bremer County, then over into Fayette County, down to Buchanan County near Manchester. Again, very light. Might be just enough to require the windshield wipers if you're driving. And that's all we have. It's moving southeast. There's a little bit in the Spencer area as well, but again, quite spotty, quite light. Fair skies otherwise across the state. In Boone, it's 77 degrees, 78 in Des Moines, 78 as well in Iowa City. Independence is 73 degrees, so does Clarion. It's 70 in Charles City, 78 in Ames. Marshalltown says 74, and again with a fair sky, 71 in Mason City. Eastern Iowa Airport, a north wind at 7. Fair sky, 77 now in the City of Five Seasons. Waterloo Regional Airport, north wind at 3. A fair sky, and we've climbed up to 73 now in the Cedar Valley. 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
13: John Newton was born in England in 1725. His mother died when he was just 10, and his father, a merchant ship commander, spent most of his time on the high seas. His father had made a fine living as a captain, mainly because of his cargo. He captained a ship which carried slaves to America. When his mother was alive, she taught John to read the Bible and secretly prayed that someday he would become a minister, but he was far from that. John had always loved the ways of the world, but most of all, John questioned even the very existence of God. At age 17, as he began his own life at sea, he immediately took to cursing and blasphemy. He was so crude, his actions made even the roughest sailors uncomfortable. One night, after spending time at the local pub getting drunk, he stumbled into the streets, was captured and beaten up by a group of men who took him immediately to a British warship. The British were in a war with France, and many times the warships were so undermanned that the only way that they could get recruits was to capture and force them to enlist. Although John had no real interest in his father or their relationship, he managed to get word back to him of his serious condition, and miraculously, his father received the message and sent word that he'd be picked up by another merchant ship. As the merchant ship made its way back to England, he continued to mock God in front of the captain and his crew. The captain said, "One day God will punish you for your blasphemy. I hope you're not on this ship when it happens." One night, as John was sleeping, he was awakened by the sound of splitting timbers, and he felt the ship beginning to tip. John was given the job to stay above board and steer the ship. He had to literally tie himself to the helm to keep from being washed overboard. As he steered, his life flashed before him, and suddenly, a terrible thought struck John like a blow. If this ship went down, he would die without God. All through the lonely hours of that stormy night, remorse tore at his heart like the great winds tore at the ship's sails. By the next morning, the storm was over, and as the men rushed above board, they found John Newton still tied to the helm, still steering the ship. That night, during that terrible storm, John Newton's life was changed forever. Oh, it took a while for John to grow into the man he would eventually be, but his mother's prayers did come true. John did become a minister, but not only a minister, a songwriter. He wrote one song that almost everyone knows, but little did anyone realize that when John Newton wrote Amazing Grace, he was not being just poetic, but truthful and thankful. Amazing Grace. How sweet the sound that saved a wretch like John Newton. I'm Jerry Stewart, and you are there.
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8: 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Now here's syndicated columnist Cal Thomas.
15: Israeli Prime Minister Benjamin Netanyahu came to Washington today to meet with President Trump and discuss the progress, or lack thereof, of the Iran war. They're also likely to discuss other Middle East subjects, perhaps including how to bring Saudi Arabia into the Abraham Accords, which I think is unlikely because the president has made a condition of the Saudis recognizing Israel as the Jewish state. People who claim they are not anti-Semitic when they oppose Israel's actions to protect itself are wrong. The two go together. Ask an anti-Semite if they support Israel, and I guarantee you they do not. I've known the Prime Minister for several decades and always see him when I'm in Israel, and on occasion when he's in Washington. He may be the best Prime Minister the Jewish state has ever had. He's not fooled by Israel's enemies. He knows Iran will never live up to any diplomatic agreement because they never had. The Iranian Ayatollahs believe Allah wants them to wipe out Israel, kill as many Jews as possible, and then attack us. They say so. Why shouldn't they be believed? I'm Cal Thomas.
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19: News Talk 1540 KXCL, where Iowa comes to talk. Marshalltown and the surrounding community faced a succession of challenges, from a 2018 tornado to the COVID pandemic to the 2020 derecho. The impacts went beyond physical damage, and part of the response is captured in a recent documentary, which we're going to find out more about this morning from Courtney Long, Food Systems Program Manager at Iowa State University Extension and Outreach, as well as Director of the Agricultural Marketing Resource Center. Thanks for being with us.
20: Yeah, thanks, Tim. Great to be here.
19: The circumstances, I think, are familiar to people that lived it, obviously, and to those of us who weren't too far away. But why did you feel like it was important to chronicle what happened next beyond the physical damage in this video form?
20: Yeah, great question. So a little history on the project. In 2022 or so, we had received funding to try to understand the impacts of COVID and natural disasters on food systems. How were those events, that pandemic, impacting our farmers, our food businesses, communities across the nation? And Marshall County, having gone through a tornado and was, obviously we were living through then COVID at the time, and they have a strong and robust agricultural community, a very active county extension program. And so I'd reached out to Amy about just trying to, Amy Piper is our county director in Marshall County, about understanding those, just that impact and what occurred. We also were working with four other communities nationwide too. So this is one of five that we were working with at the time. In addition, we were trying to understand different types of natural disasters. And so for like the tornado and COVID in Iowa, we were looking at things like hurricanes or fires in other locations. But to your question, the main point was really trying to identify and understand how farmers and food businesses and individuals and families were being impacted in that space. So through that research, we identified and did interviews, focus groups, and surveys for several months. And then we did an action planning process, which led us to understanding further the impacts and needs for food access, as well as things like materials, resources for rebuilding after a tornado. In this case, Marshall Town was heavily impacted by the tornado that went through their main street and just devastated the community. COVID occurred. And then while we were doing research and starting this process, the derecho happened, which I think many people across Iowa can remember the derecho while we're all kind of hunkered indoors during COVID, right? And it was, at least for me, the first time I really got back outside and was integrating into like our neighborhood and like helping with pickup and seeing folks really in a more intentional way in that first summer. So in either case, we incorporated that into our Marshall County research and found that the derecho also, because the tornado had gone through so like fairly quickly prior to that, it devastated the town again because there wasn't the same tree cover. Buildings were already damaged and were being recovered. And so they had this additional compounding effect from that storm. So when we had the opportunity then to do a videography and tell the story more importantly about how communities were rebuilding and how to be resilient in these spaces, Marshall County really came to mind as one of those unique stories of how well the community network relationships and transformation happened. And so long-winded way of saying that is why we thought this was an important story to tell. And the narrative, I think, speaks to itself in the video. You can see from farmers to nonprofits to community organizations the importance of coming together in those times.
19: We're talking with Courtney Long, Food Systems Program Manager at Iowa State University Extension, and also the director of the Agricultural Marketing Resource Center. There's a recent documentary that's available called Resilient Roots, Food and Community, focused on Marshalltown from the point where the 2018 tornado did damage in the community through the COVID pandemic and the 2020 derecho and the aftermath from there. And who's the intended audience for this? Folks can access this documentary and find it on YouTube. It's available to watch for free. It's about a half hour or so. But who do you really want to make sure sees this?
20: Yeah. So I would say, obviously, community members in Marshall County and the surrounding region highlighting the great work that went on to recover from these storms. But I do think there's a lot of lessons learned that can be applied in other locations. And so generally open to the public and folks who are interested in this. We do have a lens on agriculture and food businesses, as well as individual food assistance and those types of things too. So if you are working in that space or are generally interested in those components, I think the video is for you. We were fortunate to interview farmers and our county extension agents, as well as nonprofits and our Secretary of Agriculture. So there's quite a great scope of how this is all coming together in Iowa.
19: Folks will see the details. I think you made reference to this about the little free pantries, and people may be familiar with the Little Free Library program and seen those in their communities. Tell us about this pantry concept and how the idea got applied in Marshalltown.
20: Yeah, so as part of our research process, we, again, did interviews and focus groups and really listened to the community and desires for how to be resilient in the future. And food access was a critical point for folks. And while there were master gardener programs and community gardens across the county, this idea of how you access food in a easy way came up quite a bit. And so there had been best practices of little free food pantries. And essentially, like you said, they look exactly like a little free library that you can find in neighbors' yards or by different park systems. But in this case, it is food. It is your shelf-stable food items. It is in a space where that's accessible and available for folks to have access when needed. 20 went up across the county. So we were able to fund the development and then gift cards for purchase of products. And now, years later, they are still being filled. They're still being utilized by community members. And even stories we heard this week of there's continuation of folks just putting in products as they desire and sharing with the community. There's also been an evolution beyond food of including things like hygiene products or those types of elements, too, that might be helpful for community members.
19: We're talking with Courtney Long, Food Systems Program Manager at Iowa State University Extension and Director of the Agricultural Marketing Resource Center, about a documentary called Resilient Roots, Food and Community, looking at Marshalltown in the wake of a series of challenges that the community faced, starting with the 2018 tornado. When you were putting this together, what sort of things surprised you that may have been a little off the radar and that you found out about then when you were pulling together these details?
20: Yeah, so my role in the project was really in that 2022 to 2024 era of facilitation and research. And then when we had the opportunity to work with Model Farm, a videography group that also works in partnership with Iowa State, they really helped work with me and the community partners on what type of interview questions, what type of dialogue do we want to pull out and get from this. So they were a great collaborator, and I think then could tell additional stories that get to your point of like, why is this important and how to integrate that storytelling. So they helped us think through, again, specifically to food access and what we were able to implement, but also narrating the importance of continued preparedness and mitigation efforts that we can have for future storms.
19: And do you feel like after going through all the details and talking with all these folks, getting all these interviews done, that eventually there will be another natural disaster or some sort of challenge for Marshalltown? Is the community better prepared for whatever that next thing might be?
20: And I'm sorry, I didn't really answer your question the best. I got focused on how Model Farm helped us tell the story. So surprising things that I learned is in every community we were working with, another disaster occurred while we were in process. So in this case, we had started the research, a derecho happened. In other places we were working in Texas, they had Winter Storm Uri. And like, we just continue to see new events occurring. I think the other piece that's a special finding is the importance of social networks and relationships, and really that need to be integrated in your community, but also the importance of relationships outside of your community when a disaster strikes. When a tornado goes through Iowa, that's not the same tornado that's going to hit Missouri or California. And so having partnerships and collaborations in other areas can help with the response. And I think of, I have good friends in the Virgin Islands that I'm going to use as this example. And we always joked about like, what the heck is Iowa doing partnering with the Virgin Islands? And that hurricane isn't coming through Iowa. So I'm able to, in Iowa, be in a secure space to then check on my friends and colleagues in the Virgin Islands and figure out ways that we can support them in that aftermath. And similarly, in Iowa, we found collaborators in Texas shipping up hay or helping with agricultural farmers, finding fencing. There are businesses in Marshall County that maybe were not impacted as the same way and were able to do feeding programs or barbecues for recovery workers. And so I think that importance of relationships and trust and standing up the community networks is really critical. The other piece that I would say came up a lot is, even though people may not have had severe physical damage to homes or structures or land, the mental stress and trauma that occurs just from being a part of something devastating like that, or having family members or loved ones being impacted, was obviously like across the board something we saw and people spoke to. So I think that's a critical piece that we can all kind of hold moving forward too, is understanding the trauma that folks go through and that they carry with them for a while until their ability to recover and move forward.
19: Well, finally, let me come back to the idea of audience. I know that there are some other local documentaries I've seen that have been entered into things like film festivals and finding an audience that may be outside the sphere of the people that would be looking for something like this online, or folks that live in Marshall Town or Marshall County, going beyond that audience. Have you thought any about where this could land in regard to things like that?
20: Yeah, a great question and great idea. Yes, we've had a few partners reach out about film festivals or other competitions and those types of things. I don't know that world as well, so I am all ears if folks have ideas after listening to the videos. I think that is a great opportunity to build some awareness around not only the subject matter, but what has occurred in Marshall County.
19: Courtney Long works with Iowa State University Extension and is director of the Agricultural Marketing Resource Center. She's joined us to talk about Resilient Roots, Food and Community, a documentary focused in on Marshalltown and the aftermath of the 2018 tornado, the 2020 derecho, and the COVID-19 pandemic, which all happened in quick succession. Courtney, thank you for being with us.
20: Yeah, thank you.
19: This is the station where Iowa comes to talk. News Talk.
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5: This is a Bloomberg Money Minute. On Wall Street, it's really a mixed picture for stocks this hour. Coca-Cola and Boeing, they are among the gainers after reporting quarterly results. That is helping the Dow. But on the other hand, tech shares are really lagging. And now the NASDAQ 100 index is on track to enter a correction as worries about the price of artificial intelligence investments on the business models of tech giants haunts Wall Street this morning. Correction typically defined as a 10% drop or more from a peak in an index. Consumer confidence, meantime, falling in July, according to the Conference Board, as Americans' views about current business conditions and the labor market deteriorated. We're hearing FIFA is exploring outside investment with $200 billion investment vehicle because sources say football's governing global body is working with JPMorgan Chase on plans to raise as much as $4.2 billion from external investors as part of all this. Soccer preparing to open itself to outside investment for the first time. Denise Pellegrini, Bloomberg Radio.
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0: A flag-draped casket on display at the U.S. Capitol. I'm Dave Anthony, Fox News.
21: It's difficult to believe that we're here today to say a final farewell to Lindsey as he leaves the Capitol for the last time.
0: Senate Majority Leader John Thune at a ceremony for the late senator.
22: Lindsey Graham loved people from all walks of life, I think in part because of the way that he grew up, because of the fact that he wasn't handed everything.
0: That's Vice President Vance. Congresswoman Sherry Biggs praised
23: his ability to work on difficult issues while maintaining personal relationships with people who disagreed with him.
0: She's from Graham's home state of South Carolina.
23: He was also very good at outsmarting the trolls, the armchair critics, and the keyboard warriors.
0: Now this afternoon, there will be a funeral for Graham at Washington's National Cathedral. President Trump will speak. World leaders will be there, including Benjamin Netanyahu, Israel's prime minister, and Ukraine President Volodymyr Zelensky, who right now was just at the White House. He just left. He held talks with President Trump on the war against Russia. Tonight, he'll meet with senators who may vote on a bill to impose tough new sanctions against Russia trying to stop the war in Ukraine.
24: Certainly this would be a vote to honor late Senator Lindsey Graham, who believed in these sanctions to ramp up pressure on Russia. It's one of the reasons Lindsey Graham was in Ukraine just days before he died. Biden.
0: That's Fox's Lucas Tomlinson. Well, now that the Zelensky meeting is over, the president will meet with Netanyahu next, discussing the Iran conflict.
1: Now is the time, President Trump says, for Iran to make a deal over ending its nuclear program.
2: If they don't make a deal, then I go back and I finish the job. But that's going to take them forever to rebuild.
1: The president has threatened strikes on bridges and power plants, something he said on Fox and Friends he doesn't want to do.
2: They break the deal. We cannot have them break deals anymore. Right.
1: President Trump re-implemented a naval blockade following the collapse of a ceasefire agreement earlier this month.
0: Fox's Jared Halpern at the White House. 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
0: While lawmakers pay tribute to late Senator Lindsey Graham at a ceremony this morning at the U.S. Capitol, there's increased scrutiny on another Republican who's been absent from the Senate for health reasons.
9: Kentucky Governor Andy Beshear has written to Republican Senator Mitch McConnell, emphasizing that it's been more than 6 weeks since McConnell was hospitalized. In his letter, Beshear, a Democrat, demanded that McConnell, quote, provide proof of your capacity to serve or resign. He's also asking Senate Majority Leader John Thune to investigate McConnell's condition and determine whether a Senate vacancy is warranted. McConnell's office released a new photo of him with his wife, which his team says was taken on Sunday. It included a statement saying he's working hard to return and a note from the Capitol's attending physician saying he is undergoing physical therapy and not yet cleared to return to work. Tanya J. Powers, Fox News.
0: The earthquake today in Japan. The USGS says it was a magnitude 6.8 in the Kumamoto region. Some buildings were damaged, collapsed. There are reports of dozens of people injured or missing and damage to roads, bridges, power blackouts. There's a different kind of destruction in Wisconsin.
25: The city of Menasha, south of Green Bay, taking a direct hit Monday from a tornado that left roads impassable, covered in downed power lines and trees, flipped over cars, and littered with decades of family memories from homes and businesses that are now piles of rubble, including his.
26: We had the perfect house. We had the perfect family. I just replaced AC outside last week. They just replaced it. $4,400. Everything's gone.
25: Jeff Manasso, Fox News.
0: It's a busy day on death row in Florida, where they're getting ready for two executions in one day. That hasn't happened in any state in 9 years. The first one is next hour for James Duckett, who raped and murdered an 11-year-old girl while working as a police officer. And then this evening, it's Dominic Ochocone's turn. He'll be lethally injected for murdering his ex-girlfriend's parents. He is 80, the oldest person ever to be executed in Florida. On Wall Street, the Dow's up 340 points, the Nasdaq's down 200. I'm Dave Anthony. This is Fox News.
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0: deadly shooting in Cedar Rapids earlier this month is asking to be tried as a juvenile. Police arrested Gerald Vance in the shooting death of Laurel Rushing in southwest Cedar Rapids. It was the first of two shootings on July 11th. According to court documents, Rushing and a friend were meeting up to sell marijuana to Vance and Vance's friend. Vance then shot at Rushing more than 20 times in a car, killing him. Vance was also involved in a shooting that happened last Halloween in Cedar Rapids. His lawyers are asking for his trial to be moved to juvenile court. A hearing for that decision is set for next month. For breaking news alerts and headlines anytime, download the KCRG TV9 News app.
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2: KCRG TV9 First Alert Forecast. Today seeing partly cloudy skies with a high of 85. East northeast winds at 5 to 10 miles per hour. Mostly clear tonight with a low of 66. East winds at 5 to 15 miles per hour. Mostly sunny on Wednesday, a high of 85. We'll see mostly clear skies for Wednesday night with a low of 67. I'm TV9 First Alert Storm Team Meteorologist Camille Dinka on News Talk 1540 KXEL.
1: Very light scattered precipitation north of Spencer, also far northwest Iowa, north of Sioux Center. And there's also what's trying to become a line moving to the southeast, although it is very scattered and very light, stretching from north of Mason City over to Charles City, New Hampton, and down to Manchester. But again, very light moving to the southeast. Fair skies at all our normal reporting stations. That includes Boone, where it's 79, 79 as well in Des Moines. It's 73 in Independence, 79 right now in Des Moines. 81 is the current temperature in Ames, 72 in Charles City, 75 in Clarion, 74 degrees in Mason City, and 77 in Marshalltown. Again, fair skies at all those locations. Eastern Iowa Airport, north wind at 5, it's fair, and 77 in the city of Five Seasons. Waterloo Regional Airport, northeast wind at 5, a fair sky. We're up to 75 degrees in Waterloo Cedar Falls. 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
4: Some news from Cracker Barrel's front porch. Their woke chief executive officer is stepping down. Julie Messino spent more than $700 million turning the Cracker Barrel Old Country store into a chic boutique for millennials. She revamped the menus, decluttered the restaurants, replacing all that southern charm and country cooking with plant-based sausage and shiplap. To make matters even worse, Messino removed the barrel and the old-timer from the restaurant chain's logo. She literally got rid of the barrel and the cracker. Turns out Cracker Barrel's customers actually loved all that clutter, and they loved the old-timer, Uncle Herschel, and his breakfast. Cracker Barrel finally did what they should have done in the first place, bringing back the barrel and the cracker and giving their woke boss the heave-ho. The only thing left to do now is bring back Cracker Barrel's original home cooking and put the plant-based sausage back where it belongs, in the garden. Good day.
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1: And good morning to you once again. It's hour number three of the program on the air live across the state of Iowa, 50,000 watts strong on this Tuesday morning. And KXEL News Time is 11 minutes past 10. Thanks so much for being along. Bottom of the hour means a Bloomberg Money Minute, then we'll check in with the folks at the TV9 First Alert Weather Lab. Quite

0: a difference in the weather from yesterday to today. Still going to be rather warm. We also have a chance of some precipitation tomorrow night into Friday. We'll have Thursday night, rather, into Friday, and we'll have all the details from TV9. Coming up at the bottom of the hour, full Bill O'Reilly update. That includes Mike Slater with the news. That's 30 minutes away. And the Glenn Beck radio program is at 11. Pleased to welcome on the news line, Debbie Jennings. Ms. Jennings is Senior Policy Manager with the National Taxpayers Union. You find them online at ntu.org. Ms. Jennings, good morning, and thank you for taking the time.
1: Hey, good morning. Thanks for having me.
0: We've talked with folks from the National Taxpayers Union frequently on the program, but for those who need a refresher, NTU, who are you folks and what do you do?
1: Yeah, so NTU focuses on tax policy issues, government regulation, and really just a wide range of things that affect taxpayers. So I personally do tax policy, data center policy, some things like that, but NTU also works on healthcare issues, energy policy, and really just anything that affects what's coming out of taxpayers' pockets.
0: A lot of folks in the state of Iowa, well, across the country, but we're focused on lots of areas in Iowa. We hear about data centers, and we have citizens who have concerns. We have municipalities and county governments who are passing ordinances, some that are looking to bring data centers to a community. Some are issuing moratoriums, no data centers until we do X, Y, and Z with a new ordinance, etc. Give us a sense from the taxpayer standpoint about data centers. What do people get wrong about these things generally, understanding that each project has specific components, but what do people get wrong about data centers generally?
1: Yeah, I would say just to fully back up on data centers, a lot of people get wrong what even is a data center. So if you think about it, people are concerned about maybe impacts to the land and everything like that from a data center. But at the end of the day, a data center essentially functions like a warehouse. So a lot of concerns about land use and things like that, it's going to be the same whether it's a data center or a warehouse. The only difference is that a data center has a much smaller parking lot because there's not a lot of people working there full time, and it's not shipping things in and out all day long. It's shipping essentially internet tools. So a lot of people get wrong how a data center is going to impact them because they look at it as something fundamentally different than anything they've ever seen before. You really need to take a step back and look at, okay, this is basically a warehouse. It deals with online tools instead of shipping and producing goods, and that's where we need to start from.
0: All right, so if we look at it through that lens, what sort of infrastructure needs does a facility like this require that might be separate and distinct from the warehouse or the manufacturing plant or the other things that we're more used to?
1: Yeah, so since the main thing being produced in a data center is online tools, they do take more electricity than a typical manufacturing warehouse. So a lot of people are concerned about how data centers will affect their electricity prices, and that's because people have learned that data centers require a lot of electricity. And this is something that is new to us because electricity demand has been basically stagnant in the United States for decades. So now that we have a couple of new data centers going in across the country, electricity demand seems to be rising for the first time in a while, and people are rightfully concerned about how that demand is going to be met. We at the National Taxpayers Union would say that taxpayers are right to be concerned about those inputs, but we have a lot of information to tell you as to why it's really not as bad of an issue as you may think.
0: All right, well, what are some of those things? Because we have a lot of people who are concerned about what they see as a drain on current resources, whether it's water for cooling, whether it's electricity, et cetera. What are some of the benefits that folks need to take a second look at?
1: Yeah, so as far as energy, folks have to realize that the whole entire grid in the U.S., no matter which region you're in, the grid is built to supply energy on peak demand days. So there may be one or two days in the summer where it's extremely hot, everyone's running their air conditioning to the max, and the grid needs to be built to supply the needed demand for those days. or in the winter if everyone's running the heat, right? So a lot of times there's more energy capacity than is needed. There have actually been studies showing that in a lot of areas, when demand goes up, it actually reduces costs of energy because you're reducing the fixed cost of maintaining that energy infrastructure, remember, which was built for the peak demand days. You're actually distributing those fixed costs amongst more customers throughout the rest of the year, so energy costs can actually go down. As far as water, a lot of people may be concerned about water because we're hearing that data centers are taking water for cooling and things like that. That is true, but there are so many different ways that data centers are cooling their equipment. Since data centers are producing online things, they're using a lot of these servers, and the servers sit on server racks. And just like your normal computer at home, your computer gets hot if you use it a bunch. So these data centers have a bunch of basically computers that get hot and they need cooled down. A lot of places are actually using air cooling right now instead of water cooling. Some of the largest data centers in the United States have actually switched fully from liquid water cooling to air cooling, so they're not using any water on their cooling. And if you think about it from a rational standpoint, a company putting in a data center is a business at the end of the day. They're not going to base their whole entire business structure on a very scarce resource. So in areas where there is a water scarcity, say out west, a data center is not going to depend fully on the water in that area. It just wouldn't make sense. They're going to implement air cooling, and they're going to implement other ways of cooling. So a lot of people are concerned about electricity, water, and a lot of these other things, but they're not really taking into consideration everything about data centers. There's a lot of complexity, and everyone's just kind of learning about it for the first time now. So we're definitely trying to inform people as to how water and electricity and things are not going to be as critically affected as a lot of people think.
0: We're speaking with Debbie Jennings. Ms. Jennings is Senior Policy Manager with the National Taxpayers Union. They are online at ntu.org. She's kind enough to join us live on News Talk 1540 KXEL. There have been some of these facilities that, in order to make sure they have the power they need, they contract with a local facility, and by pledging to be a customer of that local utility for however many years, that helps underwrite the cost of an expansion by the utility. So, for example, near the Palo, Iowa area, you've got a data center that says, yes, we're going to use X amount of power that is produced from the resurrection of the nuclear power plant. So that allows the utility, NextEra in this case, the utility to bring that plant back online. Otherwise, it would not be cost effective for them. Does that then have a broad benefit to the community because the cost of underwriting this expansion is already handled, and the rest of us who may be customers, we're going to get the benefit by having newer and additional sources of energy?
1: Yeah, and there are examples of this all across the country. Wyoming, Texas, Louisiana, a lot of places that are seeing new data center development are seeing promises from the company to not only upgrade infrastructure, to provide their own energy, to pay for everything they use, as well as to pay for all upgrades. And this really benefits residential energy consumers who are no longer going to have to pay for a lot of these transmission upgrades, right? The United States has one of the oldest energy infrastructures in the modern West, and a lot of these upgrades are very expensive. We haven't seen enough maintenance because energy demand, like I said, has been flat for so long. So data centers coming in and promising, like you said, to pay for these upgrades, it really does distribute the cost of that and lower everyone else's bill.
0: Now, again, you look at this from a broad perspective, dollars and cents, the things that may benefit a taxpayer, and we have had some people complain about some of the things in Linn County, Iowa, Cedar Rapids, where the tax breaks given to bring a facility to town, property tax abatement, et cetera. Some folks say, well, that we're giving away too much. But the realistic point is that's what folks do to bring industry and bring business to their communities. You got to play the long game. If you give them 10 years of tax breaks, I'm making up a number, I'm not sure what it is on all these projects, but if you give somebody 10 years of tax breaks, but the facility has a 30-year life, as a taxpayer, you're getting a benefit because that's revenue going into the system you wouldn't have had otherwise. Or am I being too simplistic about it?
1: No, you're not being too simplistic. So a lot of times this area that they're using to build a data center, it was undeveloped before. So the town is getting very, very minimal property tax revenue. Anything above what they were getting before, maybe they were getting like $2,000 from this property before on property tax revenue. Anything above that, often it's going into the millions. I was just reading about a data center proposal in Cedar Rapids, and even during the period during which they're giving what we can call like a tax break, which would be a reduction in the property tax liability owed, even during that period, the data center is expected to pay about $25 million per year in property taxes. After that period, I think it's 15 years, like you said, 10 years to maybe 20 years is about average. After that period, the data center will be bringing in like $55 million a year, which is a ton of money for any local government to receive. I know that people are concerned about property tax abatements and what they view as tax breaks, but if you take how much property tax revenue the town was getting before, maybe a couple $1,000s, maybe practically zero, a drop in the bucket, to $25 million with tax breaks, that's just an enormous difference. And a lot of school upgrades can be made with that, a lot of road upgrades. So it's not that they're getting no taxes.
0: Now, there's a lot of activity here in Iowa on the topic, obviously, as you know and as the audience knows. How widespread is this across the country? Because it appears that protesters against and protesters in favor, quite honestly, that seems to be cottage industry these days as well. I'm just wondering how broad is this across the country, or are there certain areas of the country which are more prone to seeing potential data center development?
1: Yeah, quite honestly, it does feel, based on what you'd read in the media, it does feel like every town across every state is getting a data center proposal right now. Some things do affect where data centers go, so a data center wants to be in a place with abundant energy resources that's relatively cheap. They want to be close to customers to reduce the latency of the online tool that they're shipping out. And there are a few other factors. I would say that while this is really widespread, a lot of this right now is just developers going to towns and pitching a proposal like, hey, we might want to develop a data center here. Let's see how we can negotiate. Let's see if this works. And it's not going to work out all of the time. A lot of these companies have seen how things in the energy sector have failed due to protesters, due to litigation, and just due to costs ballooning like crazy. So some of these towns will miss out on the data center that's being proposed for that town due to protests or litigation or things like that. And that will be a loss of, like I said, that property tax revenue, a loss of jobs, a loss of investment, a loss of other benefits. A lot of these organizations are offering to pay specifically to community development funds. So that will be a loss for those towns that will miss out, but right now a lot of towns are getting proposals for them.
0: If you folks go to ntu.org, that is the website for the National Taxpayers Union, there's all manner of things under the publications tab, videos on how taxpayers can profit from data centers, other reports on the topic, so you can get the information that these folks are putting out. And again, it's ntu.org. Debbie Jennings, Senior Policy Manager for the National Taxpayers Union. Pleasure to speak with you. Thanks for the great information, and we'll talk again sooner than later.
1: Sounds great. Thank you so much.
0: And Ms. Jennings joined us live on the Newsline on News Talk 1540 KXEL, where Iowa comes to talk. KXEL News Time now on this Tuesday morning is 26 minutes past 10 o'clock.
2: This is a Bloomberg Money Minute. Consumer confidence in the U.S. economy for the end of July slipping lower as renewed fighting in Iran sent gas prices higher. And Americans' views about the labor market and current business conditions have sunk lower. Despite that, most stocks are higher right now on Wall Street, thanks to oil moving lower on easing tensions in Iran and with the U.S. and Iran pausing attacks on each other for a fourth day straight. Oil right now, just above $81 a barrel. And when you add in the solid earnings this morning from Coca-Cola, Boeing, JetBlue, and others, the Dow right now is up 0.75%. But with chipmaker shares extending their losses on worries about China's rapid progress on AI chip making, the NASDAQ is down 0.67%. The S&P is flat. And later this year, Apple will launch a new line of devices and software for the smart home market. That includes a hub device with a new Siri AI assistant, a new TV set-top box, and a refreshed HomePod Mini.
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7: 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Dating apps are falling in love with artificial intelligence. 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Grindr CEO George Arison.
8: 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We actually give you insights on users now as well.
7: Grindr also testing a paid subscription tier with advanced AI features that give extra help on who to pick and how to respond.
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7: Apps are also using AI to help you pick your profile picture and give dating advice as companies try to better compete with so-called AI-first apps like Fate, Overtone, and SciMatch, which uses your micro-expressions to make a match. Not all about tech and AI, though. Tinder is dramatically expanding real-life events like rooftop yoga and brewery meetups that allow you to get into events and then reconnect with others on the app afterwards. Denise Pellegrini, Bloomberg Radio.
0: KXAL News Time, exactly 29 minutes before 11. Let's go to the news line and talk live with TV9 Chief Meteorologist Joe Winters. He's at the Weather Lab in Cedar Rapids, having successfully completed yet another ragbri. How are you feeling?
9: Feeling great, quite honestly. Physically, got off the bike on Saturday. You lose track of days.
0: Yes.
9: Saturday in Dubuque, and No, felt good. Felt really, really good.
0: Well, and again, it was, I think from a distance standpoint, it was not one of the longer rides miles-wise. However, plenty of hills, because, you know, it is Iowa. And those first couple of days, they weren't brutal like yesterday, but they were still not fun.
9: Oh, I'll tell you, they were close. We had 110, 115 degree index out in western Iowa. And if you've never ridden the Loss Hills, go ride them sometime. They're not northeast Iowa hills, but what they are hills, not as big of a grade, but they just kind of go and go and go and go, and they're not close enough together to get much run off the downhill, so you slow way down, then you got to climb again. And it doesn't stop. You one hill, after the next hill, after the next hill, but it's a beautiful area of the state. But no, it was ugly with the heat. I don't know how much salt we put in our bodies, but it worked.
0: And by the time you got to this part of the state, man, that was nothing. That was you were just on your way to doing a second week.
9: Oh, 70s and 50s. I mean, how could you argue with that? Mm-hmm. A little fog for the Field of Dreams morning, kind of make it a little more eerie as you look at the corn and wondering where the ghost players will come out of and stuff. Oh, but no, it was a great ride. Thanks to everyone in eastern Iowa that said hello, stopped by, talked to us on the ride, followed us. It was one of the best.
0: It did look like you were having a good deal of fun, and we enjoyed the conversations you had with Tim that we re-aired here, and glad that everybody on the TV9 team made it safely. And now moving on to the next thing, which is, hey, look, it's not oppressive anymore. It's just regular summer.
9: Yeah, I was going to say, and it looks like regular summer for the next 9 days overall. The extreme stuff we had yesterday where heat index values got close to 120 in many areas. That's gone right now. Hopefully that will not return. Never know, but at least the next 9 don't look that way. And we even have a rain chance as we head toward the end of the week.
0: Let's talk about that rain chance, because those have been few and far between of late.
9: Yeah, they have. Of course, had the front move through about a week ago, and now we're looking at a second front that'll move through late Thursday night through Saturday. I think Friday could bring some pretty good rain, maybe an inch or two in some spots. And at this point, with the track of the storm, it doesn't look severe. So I think we'll avoid any severe weather. But Friday definitely looks like a rainy day that certainly could linger into our Saturday.
0: Well, that's not a bad thing. I know folks have outdoor activities planned and such. But other than a pretty good isolated thunderstorm that came through Waterloo late Sunday afternoon, we haven't seen rain for, it seems like, quite a while.
9: Yeah, no, and again, it's that time of the year, could use a little bit here and there, so we'll definitely get a drink of water by the end of the week, and with that, more clouds and certainly temperatures that will reflect slightly cooler weather with that rain in the area.
0: I mean, it's supposed to be, I mean, it's the end of July getting into August, it's going to be 80-something, right?
9: Yeah, it's not fall yet. There's too many people thinking ahead to fall already. Oh. It's August, people, this is summer.
0: Okay, please tell me Camille didn't bring in some pumpkin spice drink or something.
9: Camille's not a pumpkin spice person, but there's somebody in the news. Are you a pumpkin spice? Oh, she is a pumpkin spice person.
0: No,
9: she doesn't have one yet. No.
0: Well, I was going to say, I didn't know what triggered it, whether you know, like you saw this beverage and you're like, no, it's not autumn yet.
9: It's just people thinking autumn too early. It's like, no, summer's not done. In fact, sometimes September can be hot, so let's just remember that.
0: Just
9: calm, patience. It'll come.
0: Look at the calendar. It's there for a reason.
9: Yes, we seasonally call it summer for a reason.
0: It's July, people. And with a July forecast, here's Joe with details.
9: Partly cloudy, pretty hazy in the upper atmosphere from the wildfire smoke. We're up to about 87. Mostly clear tonight, 66. Sunshine, but haze again tomorrow with 85. East-northeast wind, 5 to 10 today. East, 5 to 10 tonight. Clear tomorrow night, 66, then Thursday, partly cloudy. Thursday night, some showers develop, and then showers and storms likely Friday into Saturday. Highs both days near 80 degrees.
0: Joe, good to have you back. Thanks for the update. We'll talk tomorrow.
9: Sounds good, Jeff. Thanks.
0: Take care. TV9 Chief Meteorologist Joe Winters live from the Weather Lab in Cedar Rapids. Fresh from a successful week on the bike ride on News Talk 1540 KXEL. On this Tuesday morning. All right, KXEL news time now is 24 minutes before 11. TV9 First Alert Pinpoint Doppler Radar. A little bit of light rain just hanging around Charles City, south of New Hampton, over to West Union, down to Manchester. There's a little heavier band, but still very light, from Spencer to Algona. So the northern half of the state got a couple of very light strings of precipitation moving southeast, but nothing of any great consequence. And fair skies everywhere you look at the reporting stations we share with you. Boone, 79 degrees, 79 as well in Des Moines and Iowa City. It is 74 this hour in Independence. Charles City's at 72, at 75 in Clarion, 81 in Ames, 77 in Marshalltown, 74 in Mason City. Eastern Iowa Airport, north wind at 5, a fair sky, 77 in the city of Five Seasons. Waterloo Regional Airport, northeast wind at 5, and we're up to 77 as well in the Cedar Valley. The overnight low was 71. 77 is as warm as it's been all day. We'll tack another 10 degrees or so on that to get us into the mid-80s. But right now, 77 in Waterloo Cedar Falls from News Talk 1540 KXEL, where Iowa comes to talk and where...
10: This is a Bloomberg Money Minute. The kids may not be thinking about going back to school yet, but retailers are, and apparently many parents are too. A survey by the National Retail Federation and Prosper Insights and Analytics found that nearly two-thirds of back-to-school shoppers said they'd started early.
11: It's a little bit down from last year, but much higher than what we would have seen 5 or even 10 years ago.
10: NRF Chief Economist Mark Matthews says savvy shoppers are staggering their back-to-school purchases. K-12 shoppers are expected to spend a record $43 billion, or around $867 each on average, up slightly from last year.
11: The main thing the consumers are telling us that they're buying is electronics.
10: Supplies like pencils and notebooks came in last behind other categories.
11: A lot of people shopping for those back-to-school items that we think about, pencils, notebooks, backpacks, but the real expensive items are electronics and clothing.
10: As for back-to-college shoppers, electronics also topped their lists. 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
13: 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I'm Dustin Huffman. Well, the weather has certainly kept Iowa farmers on the toes this summer. Heavy rains have caused flooding in some areas, while others have dealt with hail, strong winds, and even pockets of green snap. At the same time, corn is moving through pollination, one of its most important stages of the growing season. Despite the scattered weather issues, Iowa Ag Secretary Mike Nagy says his travels around the state have left him optimistic about the overall crop. We'll hear from the secretary next.
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13: This summer's weather has been a balancing act for farmers. Extended stretches of heat have put crops and livestock under stress, while scattered thunderstorms have brought everything from much-needed rain to localized flooding, hail, and damaging winds. Ag Secretary Mike Nagy says after traveling across nearly every corner of the state in recent weeks, he's encouraged by what he's seeing overall.
15: Yeah, unfortunately, and of course, if it's happened to you, it's significant. But, you know, I would still say, and this is, I'm going to knock on wood as I say this, but that we have not seen widespread severe weather when it does happen. And so to be sure, there are places that have had, I mean, my goodness, some of these rain events, something like we're getting twice as much rain as you should expect to get in the month of July came in a matter of 2 to 3 days, and some really localized heavy rain, some wind. I've heard of some green snap, some pretty significant hail. But again, you're talking about pretty isolated. And there are some places, though, in the state that are starting to trend to the dry side. And of course, it's just that time of year where the crop has got high demand. We've had the heat. And so we've got to continue to see that that active weather pattern. And actually, we have been here over the last couple of days. So by and large, I'm going to continue to say, and I've been all over, Dustin. I've been in Northwest, Northeast, South, South Central, headed east again today. And what I see is largely things look pretty darn good, although the top end of the yield could be off in some localized places.
13: While some farmers have experienced significant damage, NAG says those impacts have remained fairly localized. He says timely rainfall and a break from the extreme heat have also helped ease stress on both crops and livestock during the critical stretch of the season. However, the heat has returned and made things a little more challenging once again.
15: You know, for everybody, right? For livestock as well, those overnight temperatures going down is really important. And again, do you have the moisture to go with it? So yeah, again, you know, I'm seeing a lot of there's some hay that folks are trying to get up. You know, you're trying to dodge some raindrops there too. Lots of fungicide spraying happening across the state. So it's just a really active time. And again, we need that active weather pattern. And by and large, we're getting that.
13: NAG says the crop still needs regular rainfall as it moves through grain fill, but overall Iowa remains in a favorable position heading into August. Even with a few weather-related setbacks, he says this year's crop continues to show strong potential across much of the state.
15: What a great time of year, though. County fair season leading into the great Iowa State Fair, but boy, you are right. Summer is flying by, and we're watching this crop come on really strong, too. So, you know, hey, it's right where we need to be. Lots of heat. Some moisture to go with it would be nice, and here we are.
13: As farmers continue to watch the forecast over the coming weeks, NAG says the combination of heat and timely moisture remain the biggest factors in determining how much of that yield ultimately makes it into the combine. For Profit Matters on the Iowa Agribusiness Radio Network, I'm Dustin Huffman.
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17: 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Reconciliation bill, the appropriations process, and ongoing committee hearings in both chambers. Are we actually getting anything done? That plus what's the outlook for the ongoing midterm season?
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19: 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You are listening to the O'Reilly Update. Coming up next, the news with Mike Slater.
20: Thank you, Bill. It is Tuesday, July 28th, 2026. Here's what's happening today in America. The Fauci Diary. New York surge begins. Suspect wanted. And Uncle Herschel comes out on top. It's all coming up. Then Bill is going to be here with your message of the day. First, Rand Paul has released Tony Fauci's diary. It's a funny sentence, but it's true. Among other things, Anthony Fauci lied about the coronavirus's fatality rate, telling the public it was 2 to 2.5%, but privately recording in his diary that it was more like 0.2%. He also documented the advice he gave to the mayor of New York City and the governor of California on closing schools, restaurants, and bars, but then publicly has said he didn't make those recommendations. He also wrote in his journal in January of 2020 that the virus did not start at the wet market, but was amplified there, conflicting what he said months later. Border czar Tom Homan announced that the New York ICE surge has begun. He announced plans for this last month, but he gave no timeline for launching it. Well, here we are. He told Governor Hochul, "You're going to see more ICE agents than you've ever seen in New York City, and it's coming." This after the Democrat-controlled state legislature passed more sanctuary state laws. Homan said, "I'm keeping my promise. We're going to send more ICE agents to New York because you took away the efficiencies of safer arrests at county jails." Homan said this operation may be in place for more than a month. The shooting in Seattle at that food festival this weekend, one suspect is in custody, a 15-year-old boy. Three people are dead, several wounded. Another, a 19-year-old man, believed to be an associate of the teenager in custody, was among those killed. There might be a third possible suspect. They were shooting at each other. It appears to be gang-related. Among those injured, a 2-year-old boy, a 23-year-old man, and a 39-year-old woman. They were all hospitalized. The man and woman have been discharged. The 2-year-old is in satisfactory condition still today. The Cracker Barrel CEO, Julie Masino, she's out. Finally, presumably, she will be replaced with a person who does not hate Cracker Barrel and their customers and everything it stands for. This is the woman who oversaw the complete rebrand of Cracker Barrel, even getting rid of Uncle Herschel. The stock price of Cracker Barrel under her reign went down so much, the brand lost almost $1 billion of market cap. Here's to Uncle Herschel fighting for his legacy, and here's to the new guy. I'm Mike Slater from the podcast Politics by Faith. You can subscribe at youtube.com/@politicsbyfaith. The great Bill O'Reilly has your message of the day. Next.
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19: Time now for the O'Reilly Update message of the day. On this Tuesday, writing in the Wall Street Journal, Holman Jenkins says that Americans need a place where they can get the truth. Well, yeah, but where might that be? Not by listening to the political parties. No way they are true seekers. Spin and self-advancement all day, every day. Newspapers? No. Many are going out of business because they're boring as well as deceitful. Tough combo. TV news? Come on. They have found fiscal magic by giving audiences exactly what they want to hear, true or not. I took note of liberal Tom Hanks mocking MS whatever. Thanks for some straight shooting, Tom. Do you think social media delivers the truth? It does not. The game plan there is slash and burn. The internet assassins understand it's cash for clicks, and gutter sniping delivers the clicks. Mr. Jenkins held up journalist Katie Couric as a truth teller. But when I tried to book her for the No Spin News, talk about the CBS chaos, she ran and hid somewhere in mid-Manhattan. Note for Holman, in order to report the truth, you actually have to stand up and state it. The media collapse has badly damaged the USA. No question. And that is the truth. I'm Bill O'Reilly. I approve the message by writing it. You can reach me, Bill at BillO'Reilly.com, Bill at BillO'Reilly.com, name in town if you wish to opine. Now let's go to the mail. Doyle, and I'm going to withhold his last name because I don't want to make fun of Doyle, but I'm going to have to. Doyle, you're forcing me to make fun of you. I heard Trump is considering sending ground troops or using tactical nuclear weapons in Iran. Is this true, Bill? Not only is it not true, but the fact that you would ask the question then casts doubt upon your ability to gather information. What I would like you to do, now remember I did you a favor, and didn't use your last name, is to tell me where you heard that. How did you get that into your mind? It's absurd. Who told you that, Doyle? I can deal with those people then. It's just crazy. I mean, you sit there, I know, sit in front of that computer or that phone, and the most insane stuff comes out, and people believe it. Michael Saunders, Canton, Michigan. I bought the 250 hats for my foursome for a benefit golf outing. We were highly complimented, and I bragged I got them from Bill O'Reilly. I would send a few pictures if I knew how. Hey, Michael, you and I just bonded. I can't figure out the stupid. I got
1: 1,000 things on my phone that I could press and something would happen. I have no idea. But anyway, we appreciate it. The hats are a big hit. If we got the hats, throw them on up, please. Because we are starting to ramp up our new production facility. And we want you to have these hats for the rest of the summer, early fall. They are the best hats you will ever buy. In a moment, something you might not know. Most people already know the medications they want, they need. They have been taking them for years. If you're stocking up for an emergency or just in case, you know what you need there too. If that's you I'm talking about, please check out All Family Pharmacy. They really have built a better way. 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
1: Now the O'Reilly Update brings you something you might not know. 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Around the world, a person's diet varies from country to country. Here are a few examples. In Russia, when you wake up, the day begins with pickled eggs and porridge. Many folks in Moscow enjoy a light lunch. Dinner features beet soup, roasted meat, vegetables, vodka, of course. For the Japanese, it's about fish. Day begins with steamed mackerel. A seafood broth is served for lunch. At dinner, folks in the land of the rising sun eat tuna with horseradish. Chinese start the morning with congee, a traditional gruel made from overcooked rice. In the evening, residents there enjoy roast pork with steamed vegetables. In India, it's about spice. Typical meal consists of stewed protein, flatbread, and more than 25 herbs, including curry, turmeric, coriander, cinnamon. Folks in Mumbai also enjoy the heat. The Indians cook with the hottest peppers in the world. Some dishes feature ghost chili. It's 200 times spicier than the jalapeno. To South Africa, where the country boasts cuisines from England, Africa, Holland, Belgium, France. Typical breakfast includes bread, coffee, pastries. For dinner, it's all about the braai, the traditional barbecue, consisting of pork, lamb, beef, slow cooked over an open flame. And here's something else you might not know, even if you're hungry. One of the strangest breakfast items in the world can be found in the UK. Folks in England, Ireland, Scotland enjoy black pudding. 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Thank you for listening to the O'Reilly Update. I am Bill O'Reilly. No spin, just facts, and always looking out for you.
0: Fewer than 100 days. I'm Jeff Stein with today's Iowa Politics Report. This past Sunday marked 100 days until the November general election, meaning today the countdown drops to 98 days. I'll pause a moment so you can audibly groan, because I'm sure you want to. I know what you're thinking. That's more than 3 months left of mudslinging ads, constant ads, candidates showing up everywhere, smiling and shaking hands, promises of all kinds made, and that's all more than you think you can take. Well, not so fast. First of all, you're an Iowan. You're made of strong stock. You braved heat indices of more than 115 yesterday, and you still recall when the wind chill was 50 below just a few months ago. You toughed it out through that, you can make it through this. But I understand the sentiment. In fact, I share it. Now, this election provides a stark distinction between candidates, up and down the ballot. No confusion anywhere about one being like the other. This is, by all accounts, a very clear series of choices you'll be making. So for that reason alone, it is very important, and you cannot just bury your head in the sand. Although I would not blame you for mentally checking out on it for a while and coming back to focus again, say, after Labor Day, which is late on the calendar this year, so even more of a rest for you than normal. Well, regardless of what you decide, we'll still be here keeping tabs on it for you and having candidates on the radio. And I'm not saying you should take a mental sabbatical from all the campaigning. But at the 100-day point, I certainly understand. And I feel your pain. And that's the Iowa Politics Report for Tuesday, July 28, on Twitter, Instagram, Getter, Threads, and Truth Social at Iowa Politics. I'm Jeff Stein on News Talk 1540 KXEL.
2: This is a Bloomberg Money Minute. The Federal Reserve kicking off a two-day meeting on interest rates today, a decision expected at 2 p.m. Wall Street time on Wednesday. And there's now a 40% chance of a rate increase in an effort to tamp inflation lower, but most economists still expect no change in rates, at least now. Visa slashing 7% of its workforce. That's about 2,600 jobs as the credit card issuer competes in an increasingly competitive industry of fintechs and buy now, pay later companies. Visa shares slightly higher. Elsewhere on Wall Street, stocks are seeing mostly big gains. That's on lower oil prices and strong earnings from Boeing, Coca-Cola, JetBlue, and others today. But a continued sell-off in chipmaker shares weighing on the tech sector. Right now, you have the Dow up more than 1%. The NASDAQ pretty much flat. The S&P a third of a percent higher. Oil is down to around $79 a barrel. And shares of Apple rising just enough this morning to put its market value at over $5 trillion. Tom Busby, Bloomberg Radio.
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4: A day of mourning. morning in Washington. I'm Lisa Brady, Fox News. As lawmakers pay tribute to the late Senator Lindsey Graham.
5: I choose to remember Lindsey Graham as a man who could disagree with you without being disagreeable.
4: Vice President and former Senator J.D. Vance, part of a ceremony in the Capitol Rotunda.
5: I remember Lindsey Graham as a man who loved people. And because he loved people, he was willing to reason with them, to respect them, and ultimately to persuade them.
4: Graham's flag-draped casket next heading to Washington's National Cathedral for a funeral where President Trump will speak, and two world leaders will be there to pay respects, Ukraine's President Zelensky and Israeli Prime Minister Benjamin Netanyahu, both of them meeting first with the president. The Netanyahu meeting focusing on the fight with Iran, President Trump telling Fox and Friends they can't break deals anymore.
6: This is actually a good time to make a deal for them. If they don't make a deal, then I go back and I finish the job, but that's going to take them forever to rebuild.
4: Also saying he doesn't want to bomb bridges and power plants, and that Pickaxe Mountain will be taken out if there's no deal. Israeli intelligence reportedly believes Iran moved nuclear equipment there. President Zelensky just posting he had a good meeting with the president, adding it's important for the diplomatic process to be reinvigorated, but also that they discussed ideas that could help Ukraine's fight against Russia. All 100 senators are invited to meet with Zelensky later today ahead of possible votes on a Russia sanctions bill and a key nomination.
8: Just the fact that they are moving tonight, that's just not because of Lindsey Graham with the Russian sanctions bill and also the confirmation of Jay Clayton as the director of national intelligence, but the idea that that is a timing issue, too, that they need as much time as possible.
4: Fox's Chad Pergram on Capitol Hill, the House already on summer break. 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
27: Hello, I'm Charles Hart. It's Tuesday, July 28th. Here's a look at the top stories from your trusted local news source. Prosecutors are arguing a witness in the murder case of an Iowa realtor is consistent and credible, and the charges should not be dismissed. Kristen Ramsey is charged with first-degree murder in the 2011 death of Ashley Oakland. Oakland was found dead inside a West Des Moines townhome where she was holding an open house. Now, last week, Ramsey's lawyers filed a motion to dismiss the case. They claim the state misled the grand jury, and they say the neighbor who gave key testimony changed her story. But prosecutors are standing by the witness and argue the allegations are factual matters for the jury. Ramsey is scheduled to go to trial in January. Well, happening today, the Iowa City School Board will discuss candidates for its new financial oversight committee. The district is trying to solve a financial crisis. There are 7 recommended applicants. The board will also get a report from the interim chief financial officer, Kim Michael Lee. The report says Michael Lee found no evidence of fraud or cover-ups at the district. We will have a reporter there, Trust TV 9, for coverage. Well, today the Cedar Rapids City Council will discuss a development agreement for a housing redevelopment project. The agenda says it will be built on a city-owned property by Ellis Boulevard, J Avenue, 6th Street, and I Avenue Northwest. The agreement calls for an almost $8 million investment. It will include 36 units in 4 multifamily buildings, a quadplex, and a 3-unit townhome. Construction is expected to start this year and be finished by 2030. Well, KCRG News is streaming on your smart TV all day. 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

0: But we're going to start with New York and Mamdani again. Mamdani is, it's interesting, the game he's playing on Eat the Rich. He has now just released a docs list of everybody who owns a house over $5 million. And that includes a lot of his supporters. Now, that doesn't mean, you know, you release names. Okay, everybody knew Anna Wintour had a house. No, he released the names and addresses of these people while he's encouraging people to take the streets.
1: Oh, well, that's great.
0: And Anna Wintour, you're not welcome in Texas, Idaho, or Florida. Sorry, don't want you. You stay with what you created up there. These people are going to be moving out, and I mean, and they're going to drag all this bull crap with them. But what are you going to do? I mean, you're somebody on that list. Do you feel safe today? You're in New York City with this mayor? I mean, this guy is not a good guy. And I want to talk to you about his socialist, if you will, his socialist experiment with grocery stores. And I'm going to give it a fair shake. But I want something in return. And I'll give you that here in 60 seconds. First, let me tell you about the International Fellowship of Christians and Jews. Nobody wants to leave their home, their friends, their family, their community, place that they've spent their entire life. But for thousands of Jewish families around the world, rising anti-Semitism has turned that into a necessary decision. And they're making a return to Israel to build a safer future. If that's your safer future, you know how bad it is. This is one of the areas where the International Fellowship of Christians and Jews steps in. They help these families make their journey back to Israel, providing practical assistance when they need it most. They also care for the elderly and feed the hungry and respond to emergencies all across Israel every single day. Scripture tells us to stand with the people of Israel. It tells us to bless them. And when we do, you know, maybe good things are going to happen, whether it's in this life or the next life. I don't know. But that's not what we do. We do it because we're commanded to do it, and it's the right thing. So how do you do it? You feed the poor. You help. You let people know they're not alone in the darkest of hours. Join the International Fellowship of Christians and Jews in praying for peace. And you can do that by going right now to PrayIFCJ.org. That's PrayIFCJ.org. All right. I'm going to start with this. We all want a safety net. All of us want a safety net. We do not want poor going. We don't want anybody starving on our streets. That's unreasonable in America. Okay. So we're all there. Now, how do we do that the most effective way? I'm going to give Mamdani the benefit of the doubt, even though this has never, ever worked, ever. But I want to give him the benefit of the doubt. But I want something in return. I want, and I'm going to give it to you, I want a list of metrics that we all check. And if it doesn't work, I want all the people that are for this to say what I will say if it works. Congratulations, it worked. That's amazing. That's amazing. Maybe we should consider doing this elsewhere. I want the same thing in response. If it doesn't work, and I think we demand this from everybody we know. If it doesn't work based on these metrics, I want you to say, wow, it doesn't work. And it hasn't worked in city after city after city. So let me give you the whole story here. The city of New York has not opened a government grocery store. Not one. What happened this week in East New York was a press conference about a price. Mamdani stood inside a food pantry distribution hub and announced that when the city's five municipal grocery stores eventually open, a core basket of goods is going to sell for 30 cents below typical retail. That's quite a number. But let me show you how sketchy this whole thing was. He said, we've announced that we got a new price code, and he held up a bunch of bananas. And he's like, and look, you can go to the website. All you have to do is scan it. And he was amazed. He didn't read what it said on his phone. You can scan it and you can find out all about the price. He didn't even show it. He just scanned it and then looked at it and went, and it works. He was amazed that the website worked. Okay. Quite an accomplishment. Okay. So here's what he said. We're going to sell everything. Well, we're going to sell these things 30% under market. All fresh produce, all meat, all seafood, all milk, eggs, bread, pasta, rice,

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No income test. No application. That brings up other questions we're going to get into here in a minute. But the city's Economic Development Corporation projects the average shopper is going to save $90 a month, $1,000 a year, cutting the total grocery bill roughly by 15%. The first store is supposed to open at Hunts Point in the Bronx at the end of 2027, and the second at La Marqueta in East Harlem in 2029. All five, one per borough by the end of his term. $70 million in the capital budget. Now, they are projecting that the first store is going to cost them around $30 million. The first store is going to cost them $30 million. The average for a nice supermarket, not like the Kroger superstores, are anywhere between $35 and $40 million. Okay. Now, this New York store, it's not going to be a Kroger superstore, I can guarantee you. So it's already almost the price of a Kroger superstore. Okay. But it's not. The average price of a medium-sized grocery store is between, is around $10 to $15 million. So if you take the low end, it's three times the price already. All right. But why quibble over $15 million? The city builds them, the city owns the land, the city charges no rent and collects no property tax. Now, here's the part that you're going to get a private-public partnership, a private operator hired through a request for proposals that the city issued on Monday, runs the store under the city's pricing rules. Now, there's not going to be a butcher counter, there's not going to be a hot food bar, there's no beer, and there's no cigarettes. Now, that's really important because I want to get to the math of this thing. An American supermarket, how much do you think they make? How much do you think they take out of every dollar? Every dollar they make, how much is profit? I'll bet you the average person says 30, 40 cents. 30 or 40 cents, that's what they take, that's what they keep. No, it's 2 cents, 1.4 to 2.4 for every dollar. So let's just split the difference. It's 2 cents on every dollar. Net profit? Is 1.7, I'm hearing you, between 1.7 and 2.1% in 2025. Wow. Wow. So 70 to 75 cents of that dollar is the food itself, bought from the same wholesalers everybody else buys from. Okay, well, there's your 30% he's going to save because no. You just don't. You'd have to go to the wholesaler and then you'd have to go through the boxes and pick out your food. Okay, you can't do that. 10 to 18 cents is payroll. What's left of that covers refrigeration, electricity, insurance, spoilage, theft, and rent. Okay, so when they're promising a 30% cheaper box of food, I hear what he's not promising. He's not promising to take it out of profit. He can't. There is not 30% of profit in the building. You could seize every dollar a grocer earns and sell the food at cost, and you wouldn't move the price more than 2%. So where's the other 28% coming from? Well, rent. Okay, well, that's 2 or 3 cents on the dollar. Property tax, maybe one. Free construction spread over the life of the building is worth a couple of cents more. Add every municipal advantage together generously, and you found 6 to 7 cents for every dollar. Okay, well, that's still not 30 cents, is it? Now let's run it backwards. The mayor has promised the operator's workers, the families, a sustaining wage and benefits, which means the labor is going to be way above market, not below. So what are we taking out of those 7 cents we just found? Are we taking 3 more cents? 4? Plus, the store, as I told you, it's not going to have a butcher. It's not going to have hot food. It's not going to have beer. Not going to have cigarettes. Those are the 4 highest margin things a grocery store sells. Prepared food carries 40 to 60% gross margin. They want you. That's why it's always up in the front. That's why it smells so good. They want you to buy that stuff because that's where they can make money. Produce and meat carry the thinnest.
So he's discounting the thin things by 30% and removing the fat things entirely. If you wanted to make up for it, you would sell more hot food, but you would sell it at normal prices because that's where you're going to make your money. So where's the gap being filled with? What, where was that money coming from? It's not an accusation. That's subtraction. New York is buying groceries for people and calling it a store. Okay. Now, you have no border. You have no boundaries. Anyone can go into that store and buy it for 30 cents cheaper. That's what he's saying. 30% cheaper, you can go in and buy these 20 or 30 items. Okay. I'm a bodega. And I'm operating right down the street. Heck, I'm operating anywhere in New York. What would stop me from going in and buying those pieces of groceries at 30 cents cheaper and then going and selling them in my bodega for full price? Heck, sell it for 15 cents off every dollar. Sell it for 15% less. You're undercutting all your competition everywhere else, and you're making 15%. There's no law against this. And by the way, anyone, there is no wage cap. There's no, you can walk in. I don't care if you're Bill Gates. You can walk in and buy your meat there. Okay. All right. So now we're subsidizing apparently rich people too. Okay. Second claim worth checking here. The campaign promised that these stores would buy and sell at wholesale prices by centralizing warehousing and distribution. They have five stores, and they're going to centralize their warehouse and distribution. Well, that is the way you save money. But let's just put this into perspective. You know the grocery store I told you that let's give them benefit of the doubt and say they make 2.4 cents of profit on every dollar? That would be Kroger. They have 2,700 grocery stores. They have a massive distribution and warehouse. They can buy in bulk. Costco buys by the shipping container. You got five stores. How are you going to be Costco? And then there is a Costco and an Aldi within a mile of this East Harlem site, already beating the city's projected price on a good part of that basket. Today, they're doing it without any subsidy at all. Okay, now, here's the best part, and I didn't find out until I started doing some research on this. This is the best part of the grocery store. So I'm gonna tell you about that East Harlem store that he announced in April. Give me 60 seconds to come right back to it. 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

0: Okay, in April, Mamdani announced the East Harlem store standing at La Marqueta. And he told the story himself. In 1934, Fiorello LaGuardia, the mayor back then, broke ground on that exact spot in the pouring rain, fighting a cold on a city-owned public market. It opened in 1936, height of the Great Depression, 5 glass and steel sheds under the railroad tracks on Park Avenue, built to bring 450 pushcart peddlers in off the street, cut their overhead, and drop the price of food in a poor neighborhood. Within 4 years, it was serving 25,000 people every day. By the 50s, more than 500 vendors. The New York Times headline was 4 words, City Tries Experiment. Mamdani quoted that headline and said it was time for a grand experiment once again. But here's what he left out. By 1992, La Marqueta was down to 12 merchants. By 2008, 4. 3 of the 5 buildings had burned or been torn down, and the 4th was being shuttered. The city spent 40 years on revitalization plans, and it never took. It never pulled anybody really out of poverty. He's now putting his second store inside the tombstone of his first argument. And the building didn't fail because the idea was wicked. It failed the way public retail almost always fails. Slowly, quietly, with nobody's paycheck on the line. The neighborhood changed. The market didn't. Supermarkets came and the stalls couldn't answer. Nobody lost a nickel when a customer walked out empty-handed, so nobody chased the customer because nobody was paying for anything. That's the pattern you look for. In Erie, in Kansas. Kansas bought its only grocery store in 2020. The mayor's own description: one profitable month, and after that, we were hemorrhaging. Okay, that doesn't sound good. Here's why. The store needed the average customer to spend $50 a month, but they spent $14. Why? Because they would go in and they would buy the stuff that was 30% off, and they wouldn't buy anything else. They would go find that at a Costco. Baldwin, Florida. They opened a town-run market in 2019, ran deficits year after year. It closed in 2024. Kansas City put more than $17 million taxpayer dollars into Sunfresh, approved a $750,000 emergency rescue, and then watched it close anyway last August. Empty coolers, employees carrying tasers. Listen to what the Kansas City mayor said after his store died. He was disappointed, but he said the money was well spent because we fixed up the building and kept it from decaying. What? That's the tell. When the mission moves from price to real estate, the store's already gone. So let me say things that the other side is never going to say. Let me make a case for this experiment. I don't agree with it because we've seen how this movie ends over and over and over again. I just told you how they all end. But let me be as fair as I can be. There are no ration books, no state monopoly on food. Private company is going to run the store and bid for the contract. It'll most likely be, because they can't really make a profit, it'll most likely be a bunch of bleeding heart people who have no idea how to run a business, so it will fail. Cities subsidize anchor tenants constantly. When a supermarket gets a tax abatement to open in a struggling downtown, that's the same transaction, just a different press release. Hunts Point has 36% poverty against 18 citywide. So a subsidized store there is a defensible thing to spend money on if it works. And that's the key. I'm going to give it the benefit of the doubt. It's never worked before. But maybe this time it'll be different. But here's what I want. I want to judge what it actually is. Okay. And I want a set of metrics. I'm going to suggest some set of metrics. And I want, in the end, all of the progressives, all of the people who say this is going to work, give it a shot. I'll give it a shot. But I want metrics because we're talking about my hard-earned money and your hard-earned money. Okay. Socialism doesn't work. And it keeps taking money and trying the same experience and saying this time it's different. And it never is. So this is a food subsidy program through a grocery store. And, you know, the question is not about whether socialism works. It doesn't work, no matter who attempts it. I mean, better angels can attempt it. It doesn't work. So let's set this up as a real learning lesson. We know we're going to give money to the poor and help them with food. That's not the question. The question is whether a storefront is a better way to move a dollar to a hungry family than just handing them a dollar. Which means you can measure this. So here's how you're going to know if they're hiding a failure. What are the fair metrics we need to watch for? First, watch the baseline. 30% below typical retail. Typical compared to what? If the city benchmarks are against an expensive Manhattan grocery store instead of the Costco or the Aldi a mile away, then the discount thing is fiction on opening day. The comparison basket, the store list, and the method should be published every single month. If they won't publish it, you have your answer. Watch the basket. Will it shrink 20 categories today? 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
7: 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A new online resource is designed to help landowners with conservation practices, which impact the quality of both rural and urban areas. Rebecca Jones is with the Iowa Agriculture Water Alliance.
8: We've talked a lot about cover crops and how important they are for soil health.
6: And that's a big deal for our farming community and for our landowners too. But part of the reason we're doing this is to improve our water quality downstream. So cover crops are going to hold the soil, hold the nutrients. There are many other great practices as well. So wetlands, we've got saturated buffers and bioreactors, which are like underground filters at the edge of the field that capture water and clean it before it heads downstream. There are so many options to improve water quality on the farm and downstream. It's very unique and it's very special, and it's something that we do very well in Iowa. And so when people go to thecompass.ag, I think that's something else they'll notice. They won't just notice all of the different conservation practices that farmers can implement. They're going to notice how many different organizations are involved in getting those programs out there. To have all of this being poured into water quality is really important, and I hope that momentum continues to grow.
7: The Conservation Compass is online at thecompass.ag. The Iowa Business Report is presented today by TotallyIowa.com, the website with Iowa-centric books, CDs, and DVDs. 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I'm Jeff Stein for the Iowa Business Report.
8: This is Basis Matters on the Iowa Agribusiness Radio Network. I'm Dustin Huffman. Taking a look at cash bids around the state, only three elevators have switched their bid prices. However, a lot of our elevators have switched to the November soybean.
9: The fireman packed air quality near Postville, Iowa. 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There is an active fire near Postville. Smoke from this fireman packed air quality near Postville. Vulnerable individuals, elderly, children, and those with medical conditions should take protective actions. 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
8: Under on corn, 421. Soybeans, 35 cents under November at 1174. Lincoln Way Energy Nevada, 22 cents under on corn, 431. ADM Des Moines, a nickel under on soybeans at $12 even. At New Co-op Red Oak, they're 20 cents under on corn at 433. Soybeans, 20 cents under, 1189. Mid-Iowa Cooperative Green Mountain, 45 cents under on corn, 408. Soybeans, 50 cents under at 1159. New Co-op Sheraton, 24 cents under on corn, 429. Soybeans, 25 cents under, 1184. Waukon Feed Ranch, 43 cents under on corn, $4.10. Soybeans, 54 cents under August at 1151. New Co-op Glidden, they are 31 cents under on corn, 422. Soybeans, 25 cents under November at 1184. Innovative Ag Farley, 41 cents under on corn, 412. Soybeans, 61 cents under, 1144. And Cargill Muscatine, 25 cents under on corn, 428. Soybeans, 18 cents under August at 1187. That's Basis Matters on the Iowa Agribusiness Radio Network. I'm Dustin Huffman.
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11: The KCRG TV9 First Alert Forecast. Today seeing partly cloudy skies with a high of 85. East-northeast winds at 5 to 10 miles per hour. Mostly clear tonight with a low of 66. East winds at 5 to 15 miles per hour. Mostly sunny on Wednesday, a high of 85. We'll see mostly clear skies for Wednesday night with a low of 67. I'm TV9 First Alert Storm Team Meteorologist Camille Dinka on News Talk 1540 KXCL.
12: Right now it's 78 degrees. 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

0: You know, here's the amazing thing. You know, this is estimated to cost when you build the grocery stores and then the first year of losses. It's estimated to be about $78 million. $70 million. Why would you open a grocery store when you could take half of that and give it to, you know, the WIC program or whatever and say, look, we're going to give you a $200 or $100 more a week? That's what they're saying you're going to save on groceries. So why not do that? Well, you would save money. The city would save money. The only reason why they're doing this is not because it works, not because it's the best way to help the poor. No, they do it because they don't believe in the free market. They want to put the free market out of business. It won't work. It just won't work for a myriad of reasons, and we've seen it over and over again. But in the meantime, they waste another $78 million. They look like they're being compassionate, and they're being the opposite of compassionate. This is not going to help the poor. It's not. But let's just watch for the metrics. Watch for emergency appropriations. Kansas City had $750,000 mid-year, off-cycle. They put it in, and then they closed it down. Watch for the metrics to change. The day the press release stops saying price and starts saying jobs created or square feet activated, stores in trouble. Watch where the losses are parked. The operator maybe will absorb them under contract. So I'm the private operator. Am I under contract to absorb the losses? The city books will show no deficit. Everybody will report a success right up until the operator says, I can't do this anymore. That's how Erie ended. It looked fine, except they were mandated to take the loss themselves. So they went out. East Harlem announced in April as opening next year. Then it's 2029. That was the following day. Next year, 24 hours later, is 2029. A store announced twice is not a store built. I don't know if you know that. And here's how you'll know it's working. Because who knows? Maybe it might. Published audited per store numbers. Total subsidy divided by household served divided by dollars of savings delivered. Here's what all honest people have to have a final benchmark. If it costs the city $1.10 to save a family $1, cut the check for $1 to the family instead. If it costs 60 cents for every dollar, then he's found something real. And I'll say so on this program. I'll admit it worked, but I want to see the hard numbers because it never works. If the bodegas stay open, real efficiency lowers prices without killing the neighbors. That works. However, if the corner stores within half a mile start closing, the savings weren't created. They were transferred. The taxpayer is now paying more for the store, and it is losing tax dollars from the non-government stores. That's not a success. If the competition moves, if Aldi and Costco cut prices to hold their customers, Mamdani is going to celebrate. We need to wait. We need to watch the health of those stores. As I said in the beginning, the margin is 1.4 to 2.4 cents on every dollar. So how is Aldi and Costco surviving that long term? If in 2 years they're still open and they're healthy and the government store is too, well, then pop the store brand champagne. Look for full shelves in month 18, not ribbon cutting. Month 18 in February in the rain, stocked, staffed, and open at the posted hours and safe. Look for the basket size. Erie needed $50 per month per customer, and they got 14 because people came for the cheap items and then bought everything everywhere else. If Hunt Point's shoppers do their whole week there, it'll work. Well, it won't work, but it would have a better chance of survival. Let's see if it outlives the mayor on January 1st, 2030. If the subsidy meets the new set of enemies at budget time, a store still open in 2032 without a bailout, no failures on this, a store, then perhaps that store earned it. Okay. But it's not going to happen, but I will admit it if it does. Will the left play the same game. Because here's what happened. They always move. They don't set goalposts. See, this is the part of the free market that they don't understand. You have to have goalposts. You have to have metrics. You have to say, look, we're a success if we hit these things. If we don't, we're not a success. I want to see the city's metrics. And then I want to see them, and they got to be real. They got to be real. Because remember, you are talking about real money. You're taking the money from the taxpayer of New York. Okay? You're driving all the rich people out. So you're going to tax everybody. Doesn't anybody want efficiency for their tax dollar? Doesn't anybody want to see? I mean, if we were all honest, we would stop giving our money to the tax man. We would. We would say, America, you need to survive off tariffs the way we used to. Before the progressive movement, America survived on tariffs, and the average person kept their money. Now, with that being said, we would need to encourage people to be more charitable. We're already the most charitable people on the earth. But we would have to have our churches do more and us do. But I would rather do that because I know I will invest. My money is taken from me and then I have no say on how it's spent. I'm sitting here arguing that they're wasting all of this money and sending it over to God only knows where in the rest of the world. The corruption is outrageous in the free market. That wouldn't exist. It wouldn't exist. You know when corruption exists in the free market? When the government is involved. And by the way, it was the grocery store that put the final nail in the coffin of the Soviet Union. Do we happen to have the video of the grocery store from like 1989, I think it was?
1: We've got some photos.
0: Okay, some photos. Play the photo or show the photos here. This is grocery stores in 1989 in the former Soviet Union. Oh, wow. There's the meat counter. There's nothing in it. There's nothing in the freezer. Nothing. Look at that. Complete. This is 1989. This is not a long time ago. It was when Boris Yeltsin came over to a U.S. grocery store and saw the grocery stores here. The shock on his face. There it is. When he's walking through the grocery stores and that's published overseas, that's when the wall comes down. Because everybody's like, good, what? That's what capitalism does. We want that. The other is what socialism does. So it's just, you know, you decide. Now, story number two on Mamdani. Mamdani puts out a, let's call it for what it is. They're saying it's doxing. I think it's a hit list. He puts out a hit list. He publishes the names of everyone who owns a home over $5 million that is a second home. Okay. So he's taxing them already. And he gloated, hey, rich people, better check your mail. You've got mail. We're going to start taxing you because you have to pay your fair share. This week, he publishes the list of everyone and their address. Give me some of the names who are on this that would vote for him.
1: Oh, give me a couple seconds.
0: Anna Wintour is one of them. I think... what's his name from Tribeca, I think is another one. The guy who was the director of The Godfather, he's another one.
1: Cynthia Nixon. She was one of them.
0: Okay. So he's giving out their name and address. Why? Why would you do that? What is the purpose for that? Your purpose is to shame them and to scare them. Now I've just given the socialist mob the address of your home. If you fight back with me, they have your address. This guy is, I'm sorry, but he has every earmark of a communist dictator. He has every earmark of a really, look, socialism has been tried 170 times in America. And a lot of times they've been done by people who are better angels. They have just the best of intentions. They really want to try it. And they've done it. We've started town after town after town after town. I'm going to do a special on this. The number of times that socialism has been tried in America by really good and smart people. And it's failed every single time. Okay, those are good people. These are people that are already showing you they will silence you. They will use the street mob to silence you or get you to comply. Those other social experiments, that wasn't like that. It didn't happen that way. Those were better angels. These are worse angels. Now they're putting out a hit, and call it what it is. They're saying it's doxing. It's a hit list. Don't screw with us. Don't you dare disagree with us. Don't you dare waver. Because people know where you live now. They know who's on the list. That's really dangerous. Jason?
1: It's not only just the people that have been outed on this. Some people, as you would expect from the government, are... They're claiming that they have no idea why they're on the list. So this includes District 6 Democrat Gail Brewer, who said of her Upper West Side brownstone, "I've been living in my place 365 days a year since 94. So this whole list must be messed up." What else would you expect?
0: A government.
1: Right.
0: It's a government list. Of course it's. And where do you go? Where do you go to get your safety back?
1: Oh, you can't at this moment.
0: Nope. Did you hear that the Iranians have put out a list, a hit list of Barron and Melania Trump, and they have listed publicly all of the stores and everything where they shop, and they're encouraging somebody to shoot them and kill them? Can I ask you, with an exception of requesting you to shoot them, what's the difference between the Iranian list and this list? Because we've already demonstrated over and over again, these people cheer when you kill a rich person or a CEO. You're a hero for killing a CEO. So, honestly, what is the difference between the kill list from the Iraqis and the doxing list from Mamdani? Other than he didn't outright say it. Do you feel that's a safe move? Is there anybody who is a Democrat that go, no, that's nothing like that. There's no evidence of anyone cheering for the death of a CEO. There's nobody on our side that would kill somebody because they're rich. That's not possible. If that is you, you're delusional. And seek medical attention. Because you're delusional. All right, back in just a second. Our sponsor is American Financing. Sometimes there really are people out there who will make it their business to help you. Not because they have to, but because they care. That's part of their job. That's what they're hired to do. They're not trying to sell you something. Their entire job is to help you make a decision. 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
5: 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More from the Iowa Almanac in a moment. 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As automobiles became more popular, there was a need for more roads. More roads led to more traffic, and more traffic led to the need for regulation of those roads. In the spring of 1935, the Iowa legislature passed a law approving the hiring of 53 men as members of the new Iowa Highway Safety Patrol. Governor Clyde Herring signed the act on May 7th of that year, and soon 3,000 men applied to attend the safety school. 100 of them were chosen for training at Camp Dodge. Officers had to be at least 5 feet 10 inches tall with 20/20 uncorrected vision. Only 60% of the patrol at any given time could be from the same political party to avoid political cronyism. The graduates patrolled the state's roads for the first time on July 28, 1935. The summer uniform was made up of khaki breeches and blouses, knee-high black boots, black ties, and khaki visored caps. In the winter, the men wore wool, olive drab uniforms, and heavy overcoats. The pay was $100 per month, and officers worked from 6 in the morning until 6 at night. The state patrol patch looks much the same today as it did back then. Some say it represented a kernel of corn, while others say patrol leaders were inspired by a medallion they saw commemorating the Louisiana Purchase. Regardless, that patch adorned the uniforms of the first members of the Iowa Highway Safety Patrol, who began patrolling our state's roads on this date in 1935. And that's Iowa Almanac for July 28th. Follow us on Twitter, at Iowa Almanac. I'm Jeff Stein on News Talk 1540 KXEL.
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8: 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Reconciliation bill, the appropriations process, and ongoing committee hearings in both chambers. 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

You know, I am constantly racking my brain on how to talk to my kids even about socialism without their eyes glazing over. I want to suggest to you that you try this week the Socratic method. And that is a way of teaching just by asking questions, thoughtful questions, rather than giving any answers. Just help your kids think critically. I want to know, does it work? You tell me. I want you to try these, and I'm going to ask you to call into the show if you're willing to try these. I've got them posted at glennbeck.com. Try these questions. You know, when you say socialism, do you mean the government pays for things or the government owns things? Because they're two different countries. You know, when you mean Denmark, that's a market economy with strong property rights and a very large welfare system. So are you talking about a welfare system? Or are you talking about changing everything? You know, if it means that the government pays for things, then we've been socialists since 1790. So which do you mean? When you say the system is rigged, rigged exactly by whom? And whom are you giving the right to stop that rigging? And how do you know that they're not rigged? How much does a loaf of bread cost? Who is the one that sets the price of bread? Because it's not just the guy in the grocery store. Who is that? Name one country where the state took ownership of means of production and the poor got richer. I'm not being cute. I really want to know. Can you name one place in history where it has happened and has been a huge success? There's a whole bunch of these things. And I want you to ask your kids these questions and see. It's a great way to judge how they're thinking, where they are in their mentality, and how angry do they get at honest questions. Just ask questions. Don't try to sell them anything. Just ask questions. If you're just asking questions and they get really hostile, they are very confused, they don't have any answers, and they're afraid that they don't have any answers. So have compassion with that. And then we'll have you call in Thursday or Friday to tell us how has it gone. Check these all out at glennbeck.com. I got a story up there about, you know, Socrates and so the Socratic method on socialism. Do that this week and report back.

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3: This is a Bloomberg Money Minute. The S&P Cotility Case-Shiller Index for May reports that nationwide home prices rose 1.1% from a year ago. That increase way below the 4.2% inflation rate for May, which means home values fell in real terms. Now, in major cities, the biggest gains were in Chicago, up 6.9%, the weakest, a 1.9% decline in Las Vegas. Oil plunging further today, now down more than 5% to around $78 a barrel on signs that peace talks between the U.S. and Iran may be closer to happening. That's after 4 days in a row of a pause in hostilities. On Wall Street, that's helping push the Dow sharply higher, up 1.25%. The NASDAQ, though, slightly lower. That's on weakness in chipmaker stocks. The S&P 500 up 0.25%. Boeing shares up 5%, posting better than expected earnings for last quarter. Strong demand for its jets. And shares of Coca-Cola up more than 5% thanks to strong demand for all its drinks. Tom Busby, Bloomberg Radio.
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5: Shared goals in the Oval Office. I'm Lisa Brady, Fox News. The leaders of Ukraine and Israel each meeting with President Trump as both countries look to end long-lasting conflicts.
6: Ukrainian President Volodymyr Zelensky says he and President Trump discussed reinvigorating the peace process with Russia, as well as Ukraine licensing Patriot missile interceptor production. President Trump has signaled stronger support for Ukraine's war effort and is supporting a congressional sanctions package targeting companies and countries buying Russian oil. Israeli Prime Minister Benjamin Netanyahu was also greeted for a separate meeting with President Trump as President Trump considers intensifying military strikes against Iran.
5: Fox's Jared Halpern at the White House, which calls both meetings positive and productive. Netanyahu and Zelensky traveled to Washington for Lindsey Graham's funeral at Washington National Cathedral, where President Trump will eulogize the late senator this afternoon following an earlier ceremony on Capitol Hill.
7: U.S. military pallbearers carried Senator Graham's flag-draped casket into the Capitol Rotunda, where lawmakers, including South Carolina Congresswoman Sherry Biggs, spoke.
8: He was authentic. He never tried to be someone he wasn't.
7: Senate Majority Leader John Thune said he felt Graham's absence daily as he reflected on his legacy.
9: I travel with Lindsey all over the world as part of congressional delegations, and I saw firsthand just how much he was respected by our allies and just how well he was able to connect with foreign leaders around the globe.
7: Vice President Vance said he learned a lot from watching and listening to Senator Graham that he was impossible not to like.
5: Fox's Jessica Rosenthal. A search through tornado wreckage continues in northeast Wisconsin.
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5: Menasha Mayor Austin Hammond says it may take several days to fully restore power, but so far no injuries reported from what the National Weather Service confirms was an EF3 tornado. 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
14: Hello, I'm Charles Hart. It's Tuesday, July 28th. Here's a look at the top stories from your trusted local news source. Prosecutors are arguing a witness in the murder case of an Iowa realtor is consistent and credible, and the charges should not be dismissed. Kristen Ramsey is charged with first-degree murder in the 2011 death of Ashley Oakland. Oakland was found dead inside a West Des Moines townhome where she was holding an open house. Now, last week, Ramsey's lawyers filed a motion to dismiss the case. They claim the state misled the grand jury, and they say the neighbor who gave key testimony changed her story. But prosecutors are standing by the witness and argue the allegations are factual matters for the jury. Ramsey is scheduled to go to trial in January. Well, happening today, the Iowa City School Board will discuss candidates for its new financial oversight committee. The district is trying to solve a financial crisis. There are 7 recommended applicants. The board will also get a report from the interim chief financial officer, Kim Michael Lee. The report says Michael Lee found no evidence of fraud or cover-ups at the district. We will have a reporter there, Trust TV 9, for coverage. Well, today, the Cedar Rapids City Council will discuss a development agreement for a housing redevelopment project. The agenda says it will be built on a city-owned property by Ellis Boulevard, J Avenue, 6th Street, and I Avenue Northwest. The agreement calls for an almost $8 million investment. It will include 36 units in 4 multifamily buildings, a quadplex, and a 3-unit townhome. Construction is expected to start this year and be finished by 2030. Well, KCRG News is streaming on your smart TV all day. 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
17: The KCRG TV9 First Alert Forecast. Today seeing partly cloudy skies at the high of 87, east-northeast winds at 5 to 10 miles per hour. Mostly clear tonight with a low of 66, east winds at 5 to 15 miles per hour. Mostly sunny tomorrow, a high of 85. We'll see mostly clear skies tomorrow night with a low of 66. I'm TV9 First Alert Storm Team Meteorologist Camille Dinka on News Talk 1540 KXEL.
18: It's 80 degrees this hour from News Talk 1540 KXEL.

time it gets to the end of the line, it's like, you know, peanut butter has always been good for your car. And you're like, what? Somehow, it got to peanut butter is good for everybody's car when the actual line was, my grandmother was actually an octopus. 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So this story from the Washington Post, his sudden death this month has rattled the president, according to Trump's public remarks and two people familiar with his private comments. In the days that followed, Trump returned repeatedly to the loss, public marveling at how somebody so active could be gone, privately musing on whether the senator's pushing or punishing travel schedule had contributed, and searching for answers in his family history and genetics. His sudden passing came on the eve of the two-year anniversary of the assassination attempt on Trump in Butler, Pennsylvania, where his survival probably came down to a matter of centimeters. Had Trump turned his head in a different direction, a bullet could have hit his head rather than his ear. That near-death experience prompted his own period of reflection. Trump told Newsmax on July 13 he had repeatedly reviewed the video. There is a change in Donald Trump. And I don't know what it is exactly. Could be he's 80. I mean, there's a change in me, and I'm 62. And you get to a point where you realize, wait a minute, there's fewer years ahead than there are behind. And what's really important? And you start changing, and it's good, it's healthy, it's normal. He's 80. But he's also had so many brushes with death and so many people trying to kill him all the time. Just today, we find out that Iran has put a hit out on his wife and his son. And they've gone as far as saying, here's where they like to shop in New York. So if you see them, kill them. And that's insanity. How do you live with that? You know, everybody lives a life where, you know, there's a season in your life where everything, the noise becomes quieter. Even if the crowds are growing louder. And we look at this guy who has spent decades fighting, winning, losing, arguing, and returning to the arena. And we look at them and they think even it's never going to end. They never think about the end. And it's the confidence that they have. And that confidence leaves no room for contemplating things like that. And Donald Trump is not a guy to do that. But I think surviving something that takes your life or almost takes your life, I think that changes the arithmetic. You know, when literally a few centimeters become the distance between yesterday and eternity, and you still have people pointing guns at you, I think every sunrise carries different weight. It has to. And I don't think it's fear with him. I think it's just awareness. He's been, you know, he's always talked, I've got good genes. We live forever. We live, you know, not meaning we actually live forever. Although, we live, now there's people on the left, Glenn Beck. He knows something. Donald Trump's going to live forever, and he's going to run forever. Anyway, when someone you've known for years is suddenly gone, and they're close to you, and they're of your age, Lindsey Graham, your mind begins asking questions that it never bothered to ask before. And if you've ever

had a friend die at your age or younger than you, you know. How did that happen? I mean, I just talked to him 2 days ago. He was perfect. He was fine. There was no warning. Could he have known? How did he? Did he know? How would you know? Man, then you're like, I could drop dead tomorrow myself. And the questions that you ask yourself, and I think what the president is asking himself today, is not really about the one who died. It's about everybody who is still living. And the president lives in a box I can't even imagine. He lives in this place. When we were at the White House, I've been to the White House now for almost 30 years, going in and out of the White House. It's changed. The president's always lived in a bubble, but not like now. My gosh, it is. During the 4th of July, you couldn't get within two blocks of the White House. Literally, you couldn't get within two blocks. And he lives in this box. Millions are cheering him. Millions are criticizing him. Millions are threatening to kill him. I mean, around the world. And yet, he's living through this, and every morning, unseen professionals are waking up thinking about one thing and one thing alone. Just keep the man alive until nightfall. Just keep him alive until he goes to bed. Every trip, every speech, every handshake, every open field is now measured against possibilities most people never have to consider. And that's going on through not only his head, but the head of his family all the time. I mean, it's natural for a husband to think about his wife. It's natural for a father to think about his daughters or his son. Public office doesn't erase those instincts. If anything, I think it sharpens them. And when the threats extend beyond you and the people you love, mortality begins, you know, well, it stops being abstract and is a daily companion. And that changes you. I know it. It changes you. I've noticed, I've seen a change in him. I've seen his words change. I hear him mention death more often than he did. I see him reflect on things instead of just charging ahead. And I guess some people will say it's politics, you know, or it's just rhetoric or whatever. But I think the real possibility is that surviving violence and then losing friends have given him perspective that only arrives after you're close enough to an encounter that shows you how fragile life is. You know, Martin Luther King, his mountaintop speech in Memphis, a stranger one. You know, this is the one where he said, I may not make it with the mountaintop, I think the day before he died. But on February 4th, 1968, he preached the drum major instinct. And he told the congregation that what he wanted said at his funeral. No Nobel Prize, no awards, just that he tried to feed the hungry. He preached his own eulogy. And it was played at his funeral. JFK, the morning that he was shot, he was in Fort Worth. He told Jackie and Kenny O'Donnell, look, if somebody wants to shoot me from an open window with a rifle, nobody's going to be able to stop it. His favorite poem was, I Have a Rendezvous with Death. Malcolm X told Alex Haley he didn't expect to read the finished autobiography. His house was firebombed on February 14, 1965. He was killed on the 21st. Lincoln famously had the dream, but nobody can really document that for sure. But his farewell address in 1861 out of Springfield, when he was saying goodbye to Springfield, he said he was leaving for a task greater than Washington, and I don't know if I'll ever return from that task. Sometimes people have premonitions. Is it premonition, really? I think it might just be clarity that somebody has about their own future.
And the clarity is, I've counted the cost, I've priced it, and I keep walking anyway. And that takes a heavy toll on somebody. I don't know whether President Trump, you know, senses an ending here or just appreciates the situation that he's in, is just appreciating the fact that he's the president of the United States, and sometimes it doesn't work out well. The bravest people are not always the people who believe they can't die. Sometimes they're the ones that know they absolutely can die, but they keep walking through their responsibilities anyway. In the end, every president leaves office, every senator leaves office, every public figure leaves the stage, and all of us will reach our final chapter. The measure of a person is not whether they can outrun their own mortality, because we can't. Even though people in Silicon Valley are trying to live forever, I don't want to live forever, honestly. I'd like to go home. It's not whether you can outrun your mortality. It's whether you can embrace your own mortality and continue to love and serve and hope and carry your burden, despite knowing that time doesn't belong to any of us. We are living under borrowed stars. I thought of this today because of the story in the Washington Post, because of Lindsey Graham's funeral today, but also because it's been on my mind for a while, on President Trump and his family. I would just ask today that you would reflect on that. I don't care if you voted for him or not. And I would be saying exactly the same thing if this was happening to Barack Obama or Joe Biden. If people were threatening his life, if people were targeting his family and his children like this, I'd be saying exactly the same thing. And don't think I wouldn't. But it's almost too much for anybody to handle. I don't know how you don't age. I've lived a sliver of this, and I can't tell you what it does to a person and their family. What it must be doing to the president and his family is beyond my understanding, and I would ask that you would pray for him. All right, let me tell you about Rough Greens. Rough Greens is something for your dog. And normally we talk about their food, but you know, we tend to think of water as an on-off switch. 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

0: So I'm looking at some Torch insider reactions. They said, Deborah wrote in, said, Glenn, change happened in Reagan after he was shot, too. It's true. Jane maybe has the feeling they're going to assassinate him. I don't know how you can't have that feeling. I mean, he lives with that all the time. And, you know, everywhere he goes, I mean, I don't know if you saw the documentary, but when Melania was talking about them walking in the parade, can you keep him alive? That's what I want to know. Can you keep him alive? Well, I mean, just the, well, we think so. Yeah, I think so. I mean, that changes anybody. Let's see. Marty in Arizona, Cave Creek. Glenn, anyone would be more thoughtful after having the nightmare he has lived. I hope he's praying a lot. I think he is. I am 1791. I'm not saying Trump is Lincoln, but he is facing something Lincoln immediately would recognize. Assassination attempt and leftists wanting him dead has got to wear on anyone, including Trump. Colleen says, remember President Trump was close to Charlie, too. Peachy in Georgia says, Trump is probably looking around to see... looking around to see that it's becoming less and less about himself and more about his wife and family. Living for them is more important. I think so. Jason, what do you have on this threat to from Iran? I mean, that is... I mean, you want to talk about global war. The United States, did you see that he left a message for the next president in case something would happen to him so it would go to J.D. Vance? I mean... I don't think J.D. Vance needs a note on what to do unless it's do not respond.
1: Yeah, this is those kind of tactics are what I expected. And I think the intelligence community, everyone expected once this war started, because this is not a typical war with, you know, a regime that's just concerned about regime survival. These are radical Islamists. That's what the Iranian regime is.
0: What would our response be? They kill the first lady. Can you...
1: Yeah, you would have a full, in probably about 2 to 4 months, you would have a full occupation of Iran by U.S. troops. And about, it would take a while for them to build up, you know, the force, but that's what you would see. And that's what we would demand, you know, to be quite honest. But I was going to say, while you were doing this, you said, actually, you know, you can't imagine what he's going through. I agree with part, disagree with some, because I think on the scale, the Secret Service just said that the scale of violent threats against President Trump are record shattering at the moment. So the scale is immense. But you are one of the few people in the world, really, that know exactly what this does to you, your psyche, everything, your health, everything. Not too many people have gotten to a point where the threats are at a certain level where you never see, when you stay in a hotel, you never see anything but back hallways and service entrances and exits. Mm. You are one of those few people. What does that do to your health just to worry about, oh my gosh, this is the only way I can do this because there are this threat, and this threat. Some of them you probably didn't even know about.
0: So I don't think it does. I mean, yes, it plays a role. You know, and I think about it, and but you get to a point, and I think Trump has done this because you heard him talk about, you know, we all got to die some point. You have to get to a point to where you just accept it. You're just like, yep, somebody shoots me. That's it. Where it is tough is the family. I did a speech a couple of weeks ago. My son was in the audience, and somebody asked a question, and they said, what is it like for your family? And I just looked at my, and we weren't talking about security. And I looked at my son. I said, you want to answer that? And so he stood up, and I don't remember his answer exactly, but he got a little teary-eyed, and he said, it's been difficult. We've had a very different childhood. The toll on the family is really what gets you in the end. And it's not just him. You know, my kids are not targeted. His kids are. His wife is targeted. That's going to take an immense toll on this guy. Pray for him. Okay, they've been looking into the media that have been taking orders from China. Well, there is an investigative reporter says, I've got some dirt. I've got the proof. She'll share it with us next. There's a certain rhythm to life when your body works the way it is supposed to. You wake up, you stretch, you move into your day without thinking about every step, every reach, every bend, and you don't fully realize how much that matters until one day you do. 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
3: This is a Bloomberg Money Minute. The Federal Reserve today kicking off the two-day meeting on interest rates with a decision expected at 2 p.m. Wall Street time on Wednesday. There's now a 40% chance of a rate increase in an effort to tamp inflation lower, but still a majority of economists expect no change in rates at all. After a fourth day in a row of a pause in missile and drone attacks between the U.S. and Iran, hopes are on the rise for renewed peace talks to hopefully end the war. That's sending oil sharply lower. It's down more than 4% this hour, $78.80 a barrel, and giving Wall Street a lift, despite another sell-off in chipmaker shares, which is weighing on the tech sector. Right now, you have the Dow up 1.25%, over 600 points higher. The NASDAQ is up very slightly, the S&P 500 up 0.5%. And Visa cutting 7% of its workforce, 2,600 jobs, as it battles in an increasingly competitive industry of fintechs and buy now, pay later companies. Tom Busby, Bloomberg Radio.
4: 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I'm Mark Magnuson. 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Brandon, what's happening with the trade in the grains?
5: After kind of a slower to mixed start earlier this morning, we are up in corn, soybeans, and wheat, being led higher by the beans. I think we're seeing maybe a bit of a technical correction after such a strong down day yesterday. Maybe a little bit of profit taking by anyone who was short. Not a whole lot of market moving news this morning. We did have, though, crop progress report yesterday afternoon, in which corn ratings did slip 4% to 63% good to excellent, and bean conditions slipped 3% to 63% good to excellent. So both of those were slightly more than expected. That may also be contributing to the higher trade today.
4: That was Brandon Doherty with Total Farm Marketing. We will have a check of the numbers next.
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4: September corn up 9.5 at 461.25. August soybeans up 6.5 at 1215. August soybean meal up 80 cents at 321.60. August soybean oil down 80 cents at 70.66. Chicago wheat up 3.75 at 663.75. Minneapolis wheat down 2 cents at 705. Kansas City hard red wheat is up 0.5 cent at 729.5. September oats up 0.75 cents at 315.5. On the Merck, August live cattle up 250 at 227.73. August feeder cattle up $6 at 344.25. August lean hogs up 8 cents at 103.05. August pork cutout unchanged at 114.88. Class 3 milk down 25 cents at 16.55. This has been a check of the Midday Markets on the Iowa Agribusiness Radio Network.
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15: 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Today seeing partly cloudy skies at the high of 87, east-northeast winds at 5 to 10 miles per hour. Mostly clear tonight with a low of 66, east winds at 5 to 15 miles per hour. Mostly sunny tomorrow, a high of 85. We'll see mostly clear skies tomorrow night with a low of 66. I'm TV9 First Alert Storm Team Meteorologist Kabil Dinka on News Talk 1540 KXEL.
16: The eastern Iowa temperature is 82 degrees. From KXEL.
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0: So remember a couple of weeks ago, the president gave a really, really stunning address to the nation. Said things I've never heard before, that there were people that, you know, that foreign governments were infiltrating not just our voting system, but they were also using social media for propaganda. Okay, we knew that. But also that they were buying off journalists, mainstream journalists, and looking for those journalists that would continue to report even more negative stories on Donald Trump. And nobody was talking about it. Listen to him say this.
1: The Chinese government sought to identify U.S. journalists who had reported negatively on the U.S. president and pay them large sums of money to write more negative articles about him, as many as they could, and they didn't care what they said. The Chinese government wanted U.S. president to lose the next election, and the reason they wanted me to lose is because they knew I was wise to them, charged them billions and billions of dollars worth of tariffs, and built the strongest military anywhere in the world.
0: I don't think I've ever seen a president go through what he has gone through or exposed what he was willing to expose. And the media did nothing. One reason might be because some of them are on China's payroll. Natalie Winters, she is the co-host of Bannon's War Room. She's the White House correspondent there. And she says she has dug up evidence, and she can name names of people who are on China's payroll. Natalie, welcome to the program.
2: Thank you so much for having me on.
0: How confident are you that you have real solid evidence of people being on the payroll? And when I say being on the payroll, what does that mean?
2: Sure. Well, I'm as confident in my heart that I know that the PRC is America's existential threat. Now, I think there's no, you know, secret discussion that we talk about, you know, when could things turn kinetic with the Chinese Communist Party. But unfortunately, as we're learning today, something I think many of us have known for years, the information warfare has already started, and the Chinese Communist Party runs a multi-billion dollar apparatus, not just to take over newsrooms by them, but to cultivate people from within, to push stories that are beneficial or advantageous towards the Chinese Communist Party, but also kind of forward deploying these, you know, intellectual, I would call them pseudo intellectual assets, who all of a sudden start saying things like, well, President Trump's claims about, you know, Chinese election interference, well, they're fake, or President Trump is a candidate actually that we shouldn't like. So I want to walk people through the story because I think the receipts matter here and are really important and actually enrich the story, and we actually can name names. So there is an organization called the China United States Exchange Foundation. Now, this is a group that is at the tip of the spear of China's United Front Work Department. Now, the United Front Work Department is explicitly part of the Chinese Communist Party. It's how they seek and really work to co-opt and neutralize is the exact term. American elites, Western elites, those in politics, those in media, those in academia, kind of, you know, influencers of thought, at least maybe in the old guard. And QCEF is run by a bunch of PRC, CCP apparatchiks who have ties, direct ties to the regime. And they retained, now this has been going on for over nearly two decades, but back in the early 2000s, they retained a bunch of Western lobbyists, various firms, to connect them with American journalists that they were seeking and really working to find those that they could get, quote, preferential treatment from. And the point of this program was to get, quote, favorable coverage and, quote, disseminate positive messages. What am I quoting? The FARA documents. Now, the story's had a lot of legs because within these foreign agent registration acts, you can see the way that these lobbyists were working with journalists on behalf of an intermediary with QCEF to take them either on free trips to China or have these private dinners, either with CCP officials or people who are part of that United Front Work Department, which is just an espionage and propaganda front for the Chinese Communist Party. Why this story is so explosive is because I actually have the names of people, and I'll rattle them off for you. But
0: okay, hang on. Before you do that, answer this question.
2: Yes.
0: I would expect that, you know, people would say a trip paid for doesn't mean it influenced me. Doesn't mean I gave anything in exchange. I went to learn their point of view or whatever. And lots of people who are pro-Israel, pro-Qatar, pro-Saudi Arabia, countries do this all the time, and they'll pay for people's trips over there. And that doesn't necessarily mean that you're bought and paid for. Before you announce the names, what leads you to believe that these trips actually did buy them positive coverage?
2: Sure. First of all, the Chinese Communist Party is, I think, uniquely distinct from some of those countries that you rattled off, right? First of all, their influence and espionage apparatus is something that you can't just go over there and expect to not, frankly, end up in some form of compromise or blackmail. They're running basically intel ops on these journalists. So there's that component too. But the explicit pay for play, I mean, it's just evidenced in the reporting. For example, there's a sister group to QCEF. It's called the Committee of 100. It's a little more U.S.-based. But I actually obtained, I just published the story, but a leaked document from them. They unintentionally put it up on their website, and it was an internal trip report. So this was a report where they were talking about five journalists that had gone to China. They were saying it was $60,000 a person that they were covering their expenses, and they were literally itemizing the articles that they got in return from these people after they came back, even having some of these journalists give them direct commentary and quotes about how these trips, you know, quote, changed their perspective of China. Now, Glenn, you get it better than anyone, right? These laws about FARA disclosures and the financing, it's yes. Kind of like the COVID origins game. They say, oh, well, because I didn't, you know, publish the check that I got or the wire transfer, therefore you can't prove that I was paid by China. First of all, anybody, let alone people who lecture us on how we're destroying democracy, who is so in bed with the Chinese Communist Party, not some euphemistic friendship group, a communist influence group literally designed to overtake the United States from within, there's nothing altruistic there. You know what you're getting into. And when you can see some of the stories that these people publish, which, by the way, it's not just that they're getting free airfare in a hotel. These are, like I was saying, trips that are costing extensive amounts of money. They're going, they're touring Huawei facilities, they're touring military bases. I mean, they're touring sanctioned companies in the United States. But one trip, a participant, upon return, she literally published an article, quote, China bashing is for losers. You have another one praising everything that China has done on climate change. One warned that, quote, decoupling from China would backfire. A Washington Post editor literally published a story titled, Team Trump should be careful what it wishes for on China. They said that China doesn't currency manipulate. TPP is great. The scrutiny of Huawei and this is a direct quote from the web. Americans should accept that large-scale manufacturing will never return to the United States.
0: Wow. Okay. All right. You made that point. So give me the names.
2: Sure. So there's a lot, so bear with me. But you have Ezra Klein, the Vox co-founder and New York Times columnist, Matthew Iglesias, the Vox co-founder, Ronald Brownstein, a CNN senior political analyst and Atlantic senior editor, Bradford Plumer, a New York Times reporter, Marjorie Miller, a former AP vice president and editor, Steve Clemens, former editor-at-large of The Hill, David Rode, now an MS Now correspondent, Jonathan Alter, an MSNBC commentator, David Sweeney, a former NPR managing editor, how's that for NPR being communist? Daniel Gross, former Yahoo Finance columnist, Marilyn Giewax, a former NPR senior editor, Kathleen Devaney, former Newsweek and Wall Street Journal Marketplace editor, Tom Olmstead, former U.S. News and World Report correspondent, Steve Chapman, former Chicago Tribune columnist and editorial writer, Bruce Stokes, former National Journal correspondent, Craig Gilbert, former Milwaukee Journal Sentinel Washington bureau chief, Tony Semrad, Salt Lake Tribune reporter, Sheikha Dalmia, columnist for The Week, Jonathan Broder, Newsweek senior writer, Christy Kemp, Chicago Tribune Associate Managing Editor, John Healy, LA Times Deputy Editorial Page Editor, and Julian Peckett, former Foreign Affairs Reporter.
0: I don't mean to interrupt here. Would it be simpler just to say who's not on this list?
2: And remember, these people have lectured us for like over a decade that we're the ones destroying democracy. Meanwhile, they're literally collaborating with the foremost existential threat to democracy at large. But Glenn, here's the most important thing too. These names were never disclosed in the FARA filings. I only got these names by sleuthing together old, might I add, deleted, frankly, Chinese language pamphlets from the Chinese organizations themselves. So these people never really disclosed these trips. And what's so interesting, I find, about the Chinese information warfare space is back in 2010, they were more focused on shaping how Americans viewed China, right? Joint partnerships are good. We should, you know, outsource our manufacturing.
0: Right.
2: Now it's more about attacking Trump, attacking people who are tough on China, shaping how Americans actually engage with our foremost adversary.
0: I think also what's going on with the data centers is extraordinarily dangerous as well. I mean, I don't mind if people in America make up their mind that they're against data centers, as long as it's their mind that has been made up, and it is not due to influence from Chinese money or Chinese propaganda. And that's really, really hard. It's also amazing to me, there is so much talk about AIPAC, which is Farah, and how they've influenced, and people who don't know, you don't know how they're, and you're pretty much disclosed on everything. And nobody talks about the influence of China. Nobody is saying, hey, what about the journalist? And I watched this speech a couple of weeks ago, or was it last week? And maybe it was just me, but when I was watching it, I thought, I don't think I've ever heard a president say anything this important like this in my lifetime. And then the next morning, it was business as usual. Everybody said there was nothing that he announced. There was no big deal. Was that the impression you had when you saw that?
2: Yeah, I mean, if people maybe just heard one speech from Xi Jinping, they would see that the PRC is at a people's war with us. And I think President Trump matched that intensity with what he was talking about. But you really can see, I mean, China's unrestricted warfare on full display. And frankly, with that speech, you see why China hates President Trump so much, right? Unrestricted warfare, this idea of weaponizing information warfare, political warfare, legal warfare in lieu of kinetic conflict, not because they don't want to go kinetic. They would just prefer, they've seen, I think our mishaps when it comes to extending maybe too far across the globe with actual troops. They would much prefer to just take over the information space. And QCEF is one of dozens of united front groups that are actively working to undermine the United States. And QCEF itself also runs these same trips, not just for journalists, but for congressmen, former congressmen, think tank types, the Center for American Progress, the one that basically staffed the entire Obama administration, congressional staffers, you want to talk about the degrees to which they control and really run American politics, and even, believe it or not, partnering with the Congressional Black Caucus Foundation to host a special delegation where they sent young Black Americans over to China to basically get exposed to Chinese propaganda, and they had testimonials from the students when they came back. One of them literally was praising China as a, quote, amazing communist country that was superior to the United States.
0: Wow. Natalie, thank you for the good work. I appreciate it. Stay in touch with us. If you have any more breaking news, just let us know. Thank you. Natalie Winters, Costa Bannon's War Room, and she has just written on her Substack an article, Here Are the Mainstream Journalists on China's Payroll. NatalieGWinters.substack.com. All right, back in just a minute. Let me tell you about our sponsor. Our sponsor this half hour is Super Sure. There is an old saying that... No, go ahead. Go ahead, because this makes me feel so much better. The government makes us do this.
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0: Hello, Americans. 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
0: Dr. Anthony Fauci now being called the Dr. Frankenstein of the modern era. Trump senior advisor Peter Navarro telling Fox News Fauci has the blood of millions of people on his hands. Fauci testifying on Capitol Hill this week about the role he played in the deaths of nearly 98,000 Americans who died from the China virus. Senator Rand Paul releasing more than 1,000 pages of diary entries from Fauci showing the doctor was fixated on press coverage he got during the pandemic, obsessed with his celebrity status, boasting about how the media was, quote, hot and heavy about the doctor, and that he even outshone President Trump. A particular note, Fauci emphatically said he had nothing to do with closing schools across America. However, in his own journal, he took personal credit for shutting down every school in New York City and California, as well as the restaurants and bars. Good day.
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5: I'm Chad Pergrum with the Speaker's Lobby. Late Republican South Carolina Senator Lindsey Graham has a first. Congress elected to honor the late senator with a ceremony in the Capitol Rotunda, but he's not lying in state or lying in honor. That's never happened before. The reason is because Congress must open up the most public place in America, the Capitol Rotunda, so people can file past the casket. Graham's family did not want that. 35 Americans have lain in state in the U.S. Capitol Rotunda. The last was the late President Jimmy Carter early last year. Lying in honor is a step down from lying in state. Those who have lain in state include Billy Graham and Rosa Parks. The Senate has observed the passing of other late lawmakers by having them lie in honor in the Senate chamber. Such was the case with Senate Majority Leader Robert Byrd in 2010 and Democratic New Jersey Senator Frank Lautenberg in 2013. The House has also honored the fallen on its side of the Capitol, too. The remains of late Democratic Maryland Representative Elijah Cummings and late Supreme Court Justice Ruth Bader Ginsburg laid in honor near the House chamber.
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You know, I think I need Thune the Ballless Rhino. We have that, BJ, because I mean, I think we need it. Because Thune was on TV last night. Yeah, he's Thune the Ballless Rhino. He ain't got balls at all. Anyway, he went off on Senator Mike Lee for his vow to force a vote on recessing for August. We have just talked about this 2 days ago, saying, wait a minute. Why are they taking a recess? They should be working on this. They should be taking votes at midnight. They should be forcing everybody to stay. Until you, I'm hearing commercials or something in my ear. I don't know. Is that you, Jason? I'm hearing, anyway, where was I? So all of this stuff, we should be pushing them to the max. We should nonstop be pushing the Democrats. We're going to be here until midnight. Thune is so, and he actually said last night that Lee is demoralizing our base. How? By telling us the truth? Is that how we demoralize? You're accusing Mike Lee of what? He said, I mean, what possible rationale could there be other than self-aggrandizement? Yeah, that's Mike Lee, boy. He's got an ego the size of Texas, doesn't he? Self-aggrandizement. This guy is, he's the worst. Well, he's soon the ballless rhino. I mean, need I say more, really? Hey, do we have the no ball prize ready yet? I have yet to see. We need an insider to look at the actual Nobel Prize and then show it to me. And I want somebody to design a Nobel Prize. And I want to make it look exactly the same, except, I don't know, it'd be the back of a bull without it. Whatever it is, it's got to be the Nobel Prize. And that's with one L, not with two. Two L's, it's just too obvious and too crass. But I want to award him the Nobel Prize, the very first ever Nobel Prize. I mean, he is the biggest example of no balls I have seen in, well, maybe my lifetime.

0: The headlines move on, but the heartbreak and terror do not. Iran and terrorist proxies continue to target Israel. Hezbollah continues to attack in the north, forcing families to live under constant threat and in shelters. But Israel is not only defending her people, she's standing on the front lines against terror that threatens all of us. Even when the news crews leave, the International Fellowship of Christians and Jews is still there, every day, on the ground, providing life-saving aid. Near Israel's borders with Lebanon, a Hezbollah drone recently struck the home of Yelena. She was widowed earlier this year, leaving her alone. She was trapped inside by the blast. Thankfully, she wasn't injured, but she remains displaced. "It's hard these days," she told one volunteers for IFCJ, "but I don't want to leave." As Christians, we're called to stand with God's people and pray for those defending Israel and protecting the freedoms we hold dear. 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Right now, PrayIFCJ.org. That's PrayIFCJ.org.
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2: This is a Bloomberg Money Minute. The FAA says operators of Boeing's popular 737 models should inspect seats on hundreds of aircraft because they may not have been properly installed. This impacts nearly 500 planes operated by U.S. carriers, and the FAA said that left unchecked, the issue could cause a seat to disengage from its tracks in the event of turbulence or an emergency landing. On Wall Street, stocks are rallying as oil plunges further. That's on rising hopes for peace talks between the U.S. and Iran, with another round of strong second quarter earnings today. Right now, you have the Dow up 1.25% over 600 points higher. The Nasdaq, though, only up a very tiny fraction. That's because chipmaker shares are lower again. A lot of worries about overspending on AI and competition from China. The S&P is up 0.33%, and oil under $79 a barrel. And the number of Canadian-based users of Redfin.com searching for a home in the U.S. to buy or rent fell by more than 15% from 1 year ago. Tom Busby, Bloomberg Radio.
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4: A celebration of life. I'm Lisa Brady, Fox News, just beginning at Washington's National Cathedral for Lindsey Graham. President Trump will be among those paying tribute to the late senator after an earlier ceremony in the Capitol Rotunda, where Vice President and former Senator J.D. Vance said Graham could disagree without being disagreeable.
5: I choose to remember Lindsey Graham as a person who could fight with you on one issue, but fight for you on another issue.
4: Adding that because Graham loved people, he was willing to reason with them and respect them. NATO Secretary General Mark Rutte telling Fox,
6: "He was tough, but he was also extremely kind, a real human being. So yes, he will be missed. He was an important person, a force for good on the world stage."
4: Ukraine's president and Israel's prime minister traveled to Washington for today's funeral, and they each met with President Trump earlier today, the White House calling both meetings positive and productive as a pause in U.S. strikes on Iran continues. President Trump still insisting the U.S. controls the Strait of Hormuz, telling Fox and Friends a blockade of Iranian ports is powerful.
7: "We opened the blockade because we had the confines of a deal, so we did it. And then we put it back because they broke the deal. They break the deal. We cannot have them break deals anymore."
4: Iran remains publicly defiant.
8: Yesterday, the president appeared optimistic about the possibility of a deal, as reports indicate Oman presented a proposal to Iran that would open the Strait of Hormuz. We do know from July 24th to the 26th, 29 vessels passed through this critical waterway, according to international shipping data.
4: Fox's Trey Yingst in Tel Aviv. A convicted killer just put to death in Florida for the rape and murder of an 11-year-old 11-year-old girl. James Duckett was an ex-cop who denied committing the on-duty crime in 1987. His death, the first of a rare double execution scheduled in Florida today. The U.S. Supreme Court denying separate requests to stop either one. 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
12: Hello, I'm Charles Hart. It's Tuesday, July 28th. Here's a look at the top stories from your trusted local news source. Prosecutors are arguing a witness in the murder case of an Iowa realtor is consistent and credible, and the charges should not be dismissed. Kristen Ramsey is charged with first-degree murder in the 2011 death of Ashley Oakland. Oakland was found dead inside a West Des Moines townhome where she was holding an open house. Now, last week, Ramsey's lawyers filed a motion to dismiss the case. They claim the state misled the grand jury, and they say the neighbor who gave key testimony changed her story. But prosecutors are standing by the witness and argue the allegations are factual matters for the jury. Ramsey is scheduled to go to trial in January. Well, happening today, the Iowa City School Board will discuss candidates for its new financial oversight committee. The district is trying to solve a financial crisis. There are 7 recommended applicants. The board will also get a report from the interim chief financial officer, Kim Michael Lee. The report says Michael Lee found no evidence of fraud or cover-ups at the district. We will have a reporter there, Trust TV 9, for coverage. Well, today the Cedar Rapids City Council will discuss a development agreement for a housing redevelopment project. The agenda says it will be built on a city-owned property by Ellis Boulevard, J Avenue, 6th Street, and I Avenue Northwest. The agreement calls for an almost $8 million investment. It will include 36 units in 4 multifamily buildings, a quadplex, and a 3-unit townhome. Construction is expected to start this year and be finished by 2030. Well, KCRG News is streaming on your smart TV all day. 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
15: The KCRG TV9 First Alert Forecast. Today seeing partly cloudy skies at the high of 87, east-northeast winds at 5 to 10 miles per hour. Mostly clear tonight with a low of 66, east winds at 5 to 15 miles per hour. Mostly sunny tomorrow, a high of 85. We'll see mostly clear skies tomorrow night with a low of 66. I'm TV9 First Alert Storm Team Meteorologist Kabil Dinka on News Talk 1540 KXEL.
16: The Eastern Iowa temperature is 82 degrees from KXEL.
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2: I have to talk to Ricky, our executive producer. She's in charge of making sure that everything that gets on the air is accurate. And so I got into the break and she said, Glenn, that was Cornyn, not Thune, that said that. Cornyn said something equally as stupid someplace else yesterday. And you screwed it up. It's Cornyn. And I just have to ask, what is the difference? Just saying. But Thune is the poster boy of our Nobel Prize awarded for sacklessness. And I'm having one made. I'm going to have challenge coins.

with the ballless wonder. All right. Coming up, I want to talk to you a little bit about, the Islamist attack on the Berlin Pride Festival. You're not going to believe. Well, yes, you will. You've been here. We've seen this movie before. You won't believe what the left is saying about this. And I want to just have a little talk with the left on this, because you're headed for trouble. Headed for trouble. 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Okay. I was going to say it again. Yeah, they just said it again, because Glenn Beck is on, which is a weird coincidence because I'm Glenn Beck and I'm on. All right. So an LGBTQ activist is not blaming the Muslim man with known Islamist associations who drove his car into Berlin's Pride Festival on Saturday and then started attacking bystanders with a machete. Because that's just racist to do that. I'm quoting her. I'm getting really, really sick and tired of this. I'm getting really tired of having to repeat to myself over and over again. Yes, the suspect is an Islamic extremist. So that's their suspect right now. That's what I read. I'm not going to say anything about the rest of the Muslim population because of the actions of this one person. But what I can say is the people who were celebrating about all of this, they were white young men with crosses on their profiles, and we've all seen it. Wait, what? Were they the ones that drove the car into you? And if they celebrated, then they're just as bad as the guy who drove the car. But why are you willing to lump all white men into one category, but you will only look at the action of one Islamist and say, that doesn't speak for all Islamists? It pretty much does. Pretty much does. It doesn't mean all Muslims. It does mean every Islamist. Okay. Then you have here in America, Congresswoman running for Washington's ninth district. And she was asked a really simple question by a stranger. Here's the question. So you say you support LGBTQ rights. So why isn't that anywhere on your campaign website? So Melissa Chaudhry, she at least answered honestly, because a lot of Muslims don't feel that way, unfortunately. Now, what follows tells you more than the answer did. The Washington Stonewall Democrats didn't accuse her of lying. They accused her of causing chaos between two oppressed demographics. The offense wasn't the concealment. The offense was the disclosure. Because Muslims are oppressed and LGBTQ. So when asked, why aren't you saying this to Muslims? Well, because Muslims don't feel this way. Okay, but you're making an alliance between the two, and apparently they hate us. How dare you bring this up? Okay. Her campaign then quietly added LGBTQ language to the website, and she posted a video suggesting the criticism was really bigotry against her hijab. Is that really? In the same On the Record interview, she asked the reporter not to print that she planned to switch to the Green Party after she won. Okay, so wait. So she's having a conversation about what she hid.

last time, and she's telling the reporter this time, by the way, I'm going to switch to the Green Party as soon as I win, but don't print that. This woman is full of lies. Okay? You sit on the throne of lies. A Muslim voter who believes marriage is between one man and one woman is not a threat to anyone. That's a religious conviction shared by tens of millions of Christians and Jews in this country. Holding it doesn't make a person dangerous. The problem is not the voter. The problem is the candidate who carries one set of beliefs into the mosque and a different set into the fundraiser and then calls you the hater if you point at the seam and go, wait, what are you stitching together here? I mean, the receipt is signed by the man who wrote the strategy. Back in 2008, Saddleback Church, Rick Warren asked Barack Obama about marriage. Obama said, I believe marriage is the union between a man and a woman, and it's sacred, and that, you know, God's in the mix. Okay, after 4 years of public evolving, which is not true, we know now he didn't evolve. 2015, David Axelrod publishes a memoir and gives it away. Obama supported same-sex marriage the entire time. Axelrod is the one who told him to hide it because opposition ran so strong in the black church and the votes were needed. So the evolving was just choreography. That's not the opponent's charge. That's the chief strategist in his own book describing the operation, you know, with something, you know, close to pride. Notice what it cost the people who were told to be patient. On the very night that Obama carried California in 2008, California passed Proposition 8. The community that had been asked to wait, waited, and lost. Here's why 2026 is not 2008. In July, Atlantis Events, they chartered a Virginia Scarlet Lady for Athens to Venice run. Roughly 2,000 passengers, 1,100 of them were Americans. Turkey blocked the ship from Istanbul and some other port because their conduct, this is the people on the ship, gays, their conduct was incompatible with their society and their moral values. And there was no possibility of the visit. So the ship had to be rerouted to Alexandria. Egypt then said, you're not dumping these gay people off at our gates. No, it's incompatible with what we believe. The passengers found notes under their cabin doors at sea while the crew hunted for a country that would take them. By the way, Turkey is a NATO ally. Egypt takes American aid. These are the moderate countries, okay? In roughly a dozen jurisdictions from Iran to Afghanistan to northern Nigeria, the penalty on the books for homosexuality or anything LGBTQ is death. Okay. All right. Okay, we should probably talk about that, right? 2,000 Americans learned in 1 week that their passport doesn't travel as far as they thought. But this is the country that hates them. So when a party is assembling a coalition by telling one wing something it does not tell the other, that's not clever. That has a history, and the history is very specific. Prussia, 1931. Last real bulwark of German democracy, governed by social democrats. The Stahlheim, a nationalist veterans organization, launched a petition to dissolve the Prussian parliament early. The Nazis backed it, and the German Communist Party had spent weeks denouncing the whole thing as a fascist maneuver. It reversed itself on instructions from Moscow and decided to campaign for it, rebranding it the Roter Volkenstein Garnisch Nekemalaba. The Red Referendum, okay? It wasn't. Communist organizers and Nazi organizers worked the same streets for the same result. It failed on a technicality of turnout. 93% of those who voted said yes, but only 39% showed up, and the threshold was 50, so it didn't pass. But the party told its members that the alliance was tactical, temporary, something that they would control. 19 months later, March 22, 1933, the first prisoner transports arrived in Dachau. You know who the first inmates were? Communists and social democrats. Ernest Thälmann, the man who led that party and ran for president of Germany, was arrested after the Reichstag fire, held for 11 years, and then shot by the SS in Buchenwald.
Now, I'm not comparing anything that's going on today with the Nazis, okay? That's not what this monologue is about. The lesson is not about the partner. The lesson is about the leadership. Rank and file communists didn't choose that alliance. Their leaders chose it for them, sold it as strategy. And they were confident they could manage the people they had climbed into bed with, but they couldn't. The junior partner in a coalition built on concealment never gets to renegotiate later. When the two wings finally collide, the party sides with the larger number of votes or the ones that are more committed to your death. Every time. That's arithmetic. It's not malice. Arithmetic. And arithmetic has no loyalty to you. Which brings us to the word bigot, homophobe, and Islamophobe. Those words are supposed to work like a smoke alarm. And only a smoke alarm, it's only useful if it stays quiet when nothing is burning. If it's constantly going off and you're like, oh, that damn smoke alarm. When it goes off for real, nobody pays attention to it because it's a damn smoke alarm going off again. You aim it at a man noticing that a candidate keeps two sets of books and you haven't protected anybody. You've taught an entire country here in America to take the batteries out. So ask the question, not on a website, not in a mailer, not in a room selected for the answer. Ask every candidate the same question in the same room with everybody in it and put the answer where all of the votes can read it. If the conviction survives that, then it's a conviction. But if it only works in the room where it's popular, it was never a belief. It was a coupon. And coupons expire on a date the issuer picks. You have to understand what your vote is actually buying. When you elect somebody who will not tell you plainly what they believe, you're not electing his platform. You're electing his judgment about when lying is worth it. And you do that, you're going to be on the wrong side of that judgment eventually. Everybody is. Throughout history, everybody is. I beg my friends who have a different lifestyle than I do, but still have a brain intact in their head, I beg you, wake up. You're going to be eaten. And it's not going to be a pleasant moment. And it'll be up to people like me to hide you. Because that's the way it always happens. These are not our better angels. These are people. Look at what Mamdani is doing. He is releasing a dox. He's doxing all of the rich people. And that's people in his own party. He's giving out their home address. This is from the same group of people that celebrate the fact that they just killed a rich CEO in New York. That's not an innocent little thing. That's a hit list. Don't believe me? Just wait. You wait. You'll see. Don't wait too long or you'll be on that hit list because it happens the same way every single time. At some point, you have to wake up. All right, let me tell you about the Byrna Launcher. I believe the right to protect myself, my family, and my home, it is my natural God-given right, and it's enshrined in the Constitution. It is also my responsibility to my family. I've spent years thinking about what it might mean, the worst possible moment when you have seconds to make a decision, and that decision can change your life together forever. You walk into my house, you threaten my children, I'm going to kill you dead. I will shoot you in the center of your head, and if I don't do it, my wife is even a better shot, and I'm a damn good shot. You're dead. However, we're out someplace, my wife is at, you know, the gas station, and it's at night, and somebody's approaching, and she doesn't feel comfortable. 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

0: Okay. At glennbeck.com, I told you yesterday that I was going to post some questions I gave you yesterday on the program about socialism. You know, you want to be able to talk to your kids about socialism. It is so vital that we do that right now. But you don't want to get into an argument. You don't want to be in a position where you're trying to convince. So you have to use the Socratic method. Socrates, just remember, Socrates eventually was killed for asking questions. So, it does, you know, you're going to make them mad, but that's not the point. And you should point out, hey, I want to just have a conversation with you. I'm just going to ask you some questions, and they're all fair questions, and you can ask me anything in return. But I want you to ask a few questions, and then you can ask me your questions. And I want this to be an honest exchange. I'm trying to learn what you think. And if they get mad, you should say in advance. And if these really make you mad, there's no reason for this, because I'm not trying to change your mind or anything else. I want to understand how you think. And if you get mad, that tells us both something. Okay? Because why? Why are you getting mad? So I put together about, I don't know, 8 or 9 questions about socialism, and I want you to ask your kids, would you rather be poor today or rich in 1900? One of you, by the way, has antibiotics and the other doesn't. If you and I walk away after we make a trade, and we both walk away happy, who got hurt? Somebody has to decide what your work is worth. Do you want that to be you and the person paying you, or a third man who's never met either of you? Ask them about socialism. What does it mean? Does that mean the government pays for everything or the government owns things? Because those are different. Find out what they're thinking. And what I want to do is I want you to ask, and then probably on Thursday's show, write this down, Ricky, Thursday show, I want to have people call in that have done this with their kids and tell me what you learned. What did you learn about your kids? I am using you as a guinea pig. Yes, I admit that. But I want to see what your kids, what you learn about your kids. So that'll be on Thursday. All of it is posted at glennbeck.com. Also, the Eighth Amendment, which, Jason, the Eighth Amendment is?
1: Cruel and unusual punishment.
0: Yes, good. No cruel and unusual punishment. See, it works. This is working. No cruel and unusual punishment is the Eighth. Try coming up with a snappy number about that. I did it and we produced it. And, in fact, they just finished it last night late. And it's really good. And you can get the song and the study guide for your kids. And it uses the Socratic method. It's just trying to ask questions to get you to think deeply, get your kids to think deeply about the Bill of Rights. We can't defend something we don't know what it is. So I know I didn't, you know, the Eighth Amendment, you could have asked me that 6 months ago before I started this. I'm like, Eighth Amendment, I think I know, but is it, you know, that I get a jury trial? No, that's the Seventh. It's the one where the people retain the rights? Nope. Cruel, unusual punishment. I don't even know if I would have come up with that 8 months ago. Because you just never think of it. But that's a really important one. Really important. It might become even more important later in our country's history. Know it. You can get the song. You can get the study guide, everything. If you're a Torch member, go to glennbeck.com/torch. 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All right, back with the final half hour of the program next.
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4: This is a Bloomberg Money Minute. We've been seeing some strength for the Dow with tech shares fluctuating a bit, though Boeing among the gainers on the Dow after coming out with better than expected quarterly results on strong demand for commercial jets. Coca-Cola reporting strong demand for soda and other beverages thanks to exposure from sponsoring the FIFA World Cup. FIFA working on a plan to raise as much as $4.2 billion from external investors with a new vehicle called FIFA Forward Enterprise that will house media and commercial rights. Proposed entity would initially be valued at about $20 billion and include broadcasting and sponsorship assets. FIFA would retain sole control of the new vehicle via majority board representation, with the majority of the money generated by the entity to be distributed to FIFA's member associations through the FIFA Forward program. And Starbucks launching a new line of orange cream drinks, combining tangerine and mandarin orange and vanilla in cold brew, matcha, chai, and frappuccino drinks. Denise Pellegrini, Bloomberg Radio.
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5: If the claim is that FSA officials simply made the wrong factual decision, you generally must first pursue an administrative appeal through USDA's National Appeals Division. Missing those appeal deadlines can prevent later judicial review. But a different rule applies when the claim is that FSA exceeded the authority granted by Congress or ignored its own regulations. In most cases, these claims are subject to a 6-year statute of limitations under federal law. A major development came in 2024 with a U.S. Supreme Court decision. Before that case, many courts held that the 6-year clock began when the agency adopted the challenge policy or regulation. The Supreme Court changed that rule, holding that the limitations period generally begins when the plaintiff is first injured by the agency action. That could allow challenges to longstanding FSA policies that only recently affected a farming operation. This all means that it's critical to know the difference between an unfavorable agency decision and when the agency is acting beyond its legal authority. That distinction can determine both your legal strategy and whether your claim can proceed in court. This has been the Agricultural Law and Tax Report. I'm Roger McOwen.
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8: 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It's the same category as GLP-1 weight loss drugs, but not all peptides come with the FDA's seal of approval.
12: If you know it, then you can buy it with a credit card. If you don't, and if you can't pronounce it, and if you can't read it, you probably can't.
8: Bloomberg's Isabel Lee reports that's leading to a gray market for peptides made overseas without prescriptions or insurance coverage, some of which will only take Bitcoin for purchase.
12: To buy peptides from Chinese vendors, they've seen a 700% year-over-year increase.
8: Isabel says one advocacy group is calling it the Wild Wild West, but the FDA has formed a committee to explore making some popular peptides legally in the U.S. Nathan Hager, Bloomberg Radio.
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16: This is Fox on Justice. The Treasury Department says it flagged almost $100 million that could have been sent to dead people. The Treasury Department says it has put a new system in place across the government to stop payments before the money leaves government coffers. They have screened hundreds of millions of payments and trillions of dollars. Treasury Secretary Scott Bessent says they're hoping to track down hundreds of millions worth of fraud by the end of the year.
17: The GAO estimates this number might be up to $500 billion, which is about 1.66% of GDP. So, you know, that could go a long way towards paying down the debt, providing more services, and this is just the start.
16: Earlier this year, Congress gave Treasury access to Social Security's full death master file. It's all part of a broader effort to modernize the federal payment system and prevent fraud and waste. In Washington, Connor Hansen, Fox Business.
18: The KCRG TV9 First Alert Forecast. Today seeing partly cloudy skies at the high of 87, east-northeast winds at 5 to 10 miles per hour. Mostly clear tonight with a low of 66, east winds at 5 to 15 miles per hour. Mostly sunny tomorrow, a high of 85. We'll see mostly clear skies tomorrow night with a low of 66. I'm TV9 First Alert Storm Team Meteorologist Camille Dinka on News Talk 1540 KXEL.
19: The eastern Iowa temperature is 82 degrees. From KXEL.
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0: So I read a story a couple of days ago about a reporter that was at a board game this last spring. And she mentioned to her friends that she'd be moving into a new apartment in the fall. This is such a fascinating story. Now, I want you to imagine for yourself, you are playing a board game with friends. God help you if it's Monopoly, because it'll never end. And somebody, like she was, is wearing a bracelet, but it's a bracelet that listens. Okay. So she was playing this board game and she said, hey, I'm moving into a new apartment, blah, blah, blah. The next time she opens her app, it reminds her to book movers for October. Okay. Useful. Then it told her something else. It had concluded that the move was triggering anxiety about her stability and her sense of home. And it suggested that she photograph one beloved corner of her current place to take with her and to watch her anxiety levels. Well, she wasn't anxious about the move. She hadn't said that to her friends. She hadn't said that to her husband because it wasn't true. The device didn't record a fact. It manufactured one and then kept it as record. Now, that reporter was from CNN, who spent several months living inside the future of the industry that is building all of these devices for us. Three devices: Meta's Ray-Ban glasses with the camera and the microphones built in, Amazon's Be Pioneer wristband, and Plaid's NotePin S. It's a recorder that you clip to your shirt. You can keep it for your office, work trips, vacation, dinner with friends, and it records everything that you say and then transcribes it and keeps it for record. So you're in Lisbon. She was standing in front of the monastery. She didn't reach for her phone. She just looked up at the monastery and she took a picture. She read the building and it answered. That's wonderful, I guess. You know, every real bargain starts with something genuinely wonderful, and it's great. You can look at something and you can blink your eyes and it will take a picture, or however it works, okay? But the question is, what are you trading for that? Here's what you're trading. You're trading consent, and not just yours. A woman who runs the Internet Ethics Program at Santa Clara University, she said in this article that I was reading that these devices are harder to spot than a phone. So the whole notion of consent is disintegrating. Okay. Your phone announces itself. You hold it up and everybody in the room knows, oh, that person is taking a picture. I can't tell you how many people will say, my family will be out dinner or something. And they're like, Dad, turn the other way for a second. Why? Somebody's holding up their phone. And you just know, somebody's taking a picture when that happens. Glasses and a shirt clip announce nothing. Nothing. Meta says that it has a capture light and it blinks and it has no off switch. Fine. But a light on your wrist or your collar does no good because nobody's looking at your wrist or your collar when they're talking to you. They're looking at your face, which in the case of the glasses is where the camera is. Now, let me give you a quick history, because this is inevitable that it's going to happen, but you can slow it down, because this has happened kind of before. 1888. When your picture was taken in 1888, what did you have to do? Hold still. Don't move. 30 seconds. Okay? Sometimes it was a minute, which meant to get a picture of you, it required your cooperation, which means nobody had to ever write this down. It took your permission, because they couldn't take a quick snap of you walking by or something. Then George Eastman invents this little box. Okay, it's a little box camera. You press the button, Eastman Kodak said, we'll do the rest. When that happened, it was not publicly accepted. I didn't know this. I thought everybody would go, oh, the camera, it's great. Not accepted. One of the reasons is 2 years before you could buy the Kodak camera, you could buy one that was built to wear under your vest. This is crazy. The lens came out through a buttonhole and they shaped the lens to look like a button. 15,000, of course, it was the Germans who came up with this. 15,000 of these sold, not to a government, but to anybody with the money. And they had a name for the category, and it was more honest than anything printed on any box today. They were detective cameras, the world's first hidden cameras, before the box camera from Kodak. That's where we went with these? Yeah. The camera that invented privacy, because the country came apart, was the box camera. Okay? When the Kodak came out, it didn't stop. They banned it on the box camera. It was banned at all beaches. They banned it at the Washington Monument. The papers had a name for people carrying cameras. They were called Kodak fiends. Imagine that? In Britain, young men formed an association for the sole purpose of thrashing the cads with cameras. That's a quote. They hung around the photography stores, or they went to the beaches where there were people that were at the shore photographing women coming out of the water. 2 years. 2 years this went on. That's all it took. In 1890, two Boston lawyers, one of them was Louis Brandeis, who would end up on the Supreme Court of the United States, published an article called The Right to Privacy. If you've ever heard anybody say, I've got a right to privacy. No, you don't. No, you don't. There is no right of privacy. There's nowhere in the Constitution do you have a right for privacy. It came from this article because of cameras. Okay. Go look it up. I mean, it's crazy. The word privacy is not in the Constitution. They had to build it, and they built it because of the camera. So they borrowed it, the best phrase in it from an old judge. 136 years later, nobody's improved on it. It's the right to be left alone. But this isn't you coming out of the camera in your bathing suit. This is much worse. This is tech. You are trading the right to be misunderstood in private now. That bracelet decided a woman was anxious, but she wasn't. And now that conclusion exists in a file somewhere in a company's system, and it will inform the next inference and the one after that. And it will store it. So now she's anxiety ridden. She's done all these things and she didn't even recognize her anxiety. Wait a minute. I didn't say that. I didn't feel that, but it's part of your record. You're now trading your off the record self. Every marriage, every friendship, every business that works partly on things said badly, said in anger, said in half formed and then withdrawn. You take that away and people don't become more honest. What do they become? They're not more honest. You stop doing that. You take away that right to be wrong. What happens? They become more careful. In a room where everything is recorded and then held by a private company, that's a room where nobody's saying anything out loud. Nobody's thinking out loud. Nobody's risking anything. You're trading a defense. A recording is evidence, and the evidence can get subpoenaed, and it may be false evidence. I didn't say that. I never felt anxious. Every conversation you will ever have will be indexed and searchable. Every conversation. And it will be sitting on a server owned by a company with lawyers who work for the company. You're trading your kids and your neighbors who signed nothing. We're there now. Did you see what Sam Altman said yesterday? He believes we are now at the singularity. That's when everything changes. That's when everything, you're pulled into this vortex you cannot reverse, and it's going to compound faster and faster and faster and faster. And Sam Altman just said, we're there. Elon Musk said we were there about 6 months ago. If we're there today or tomorrow or in 6 months or last 6 months, it's here, gang. And it's going to get harder from here. Zuckerberg told investors that a person without AI glasses may be at a significant cognitive disadvantage against the people they work with and compete against. Why? Why? You're at a disadvantage. This is what Ray Kurzweil said about taking a chip. I said, I don't want a chip, Ray. He said, Glenn, everybody will have a chip. I don't want the chip. But Glenn, you can take the chip and you'll be able to speak any language. You'll be able to access who you're talking to, who's on the street. You'll know because you will be one with the internet. And I said, I want to be just me. I don't want that. For me to be one with the internet, it also requires that I not only can get uploads, but it will take downloads as well. No, he said, Glenn, everyone will want it. You will be, excuse the language, it'll be as if you're retarded. You won't be able to function because everyone will have it. This is the product pitch from Zuckerberg. That's the threat delivered as a forecast. Wear it or fall behind. Right now, declining is a preference. A little awkward, easily accommodated, but a preference. 2 years from now, when your team's meetings, you know, meeting has notes, action items, performance reviews, and they're all running off transcripts, declining won't be a preference anymore. It's a problem. It's you being difficult. Nobody will forbid you. They'll just build the office around the assumption and let the cost fall on the holdout, you. Also, OpenAI's president, Sam Altman, said also this week, the keyboard and the mouse are out. Clicking and typing was a phase. It was never what we wanted it to be. Read that as an engineer would. Clicking and typing is where you interface, where you decide what the machine gets. Clicking and typing. If that's gone, if you type it, then it's there. If you don't type it, the machine doesn't have it. But that's not where we're going, is it? What replaces it is a machine that takes everything and sorts it out afterwards. That's not an upgrade in convenience. That is a removal of the gate. That's not good. Not good. You know, in 1890, that law that showed up late and won only partly, the tort that Warren and Brandeis proposed, took decades to spread state by state. And by the time it arrived, the camera had already changed us. Okay. They said we had a right to privacy. We don't have a right to privacy. The camera had already changed us. Etiquette bent around the device as it always does. But something else happened first, and then it happened faster than any court. Beach owners posted signs. Resorts said no. Newspapers named the behavior and shamed it. Ordinary people decided out loud in public, you know, there are places you don't bring a camera into. And they decided it years before a judge agreed with them. That's the piece we keep forgetting that is available to us. You don't have to wait for Congress. You are allowed to say at your own table, not in my house, you're allowed to say to a man, take the glasses off. Put the phone down. Stop recording. You're allowed to say, you're allowed to be the person who says, take that away. You're going to say that and it's going to be awkward. But the awkwardness is the whole mechanism. That's the only thing that has ever set a norm before the law caught up. The device is not the danger. The device is a button. The danger is a country full of people who will trade the right to be let alone for the ability to look at a monastery without reaching into their pocket. That's the trade. Make sure you know you're making a trade. More in a minute. All right, let me tell you about the International Fellowship of Christians and Jews. Every time the Jewish people go through a crisis, a war, a terror attack, a wave of global condemnation, you can feel the world shift just a little further away from them. And the people who suffer most are not the politicians, they're not the generals. It's the ordinary men and women who are trying to survive another hard season. It's your neighbors. All of a sudden, you hate Benjamin Netanyahu, and so you hate all Jews? What? This is how it happens, and this is how you have Holocaust survivors, you know, that are living this nightmare again. They're seeing it happen again, and this is where the International Fellowship of Christians and Jews does the most beautiful work. They step in when the world steps back. When the world steps back, they come in and they say, "We're not a group of Christians that are going to. We're the group of Christians that are going to say never again and mean it, and mean it." Real tangible help directly from the people or directly to the people who need it most. Your gift doesn't just provide survival, it provides dignity, and it tells somebody who feels forgotten that they are seen. 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

0: 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I'm Kim Komando for The Current. 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
1: This is the Bloomberg Money Minute. With self-driving taxis coming to more cities, the messier aspects of serving unpredictable humans are becoming harder to ignore. Passengers are spilling drinks, dropping food, vomiting, and in at least 2 cases, giving birth in the cars. Plus, some folks are so drunk they're forgetting to close the door. And if a remote assistant can't wake a sleeping passenger, company protocols often require them to call 911, further straining municipal resources. Bloomberg electric vehicle reporter Kara Carlson.
2: They're having to send people like the firefighters because they're not really sure what's going on, if this person's asleep or they're having, you know, a more serious incident. And generally, it's pretty much just they're asleep for the most part, but it's becoming a bit of a trend and a bit of an issue.
1: Robo-taxi companies don't publicly report statistics on sleeping customers or mid-ride emergencies, making it difficult to gauge the scale of these problems. But they're trying to address these issues with measures such as charging riders for messes and using internal cameras to monitor passengers. Courtney Donahoe, Bloomberg Radio.
3: Required.
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5: America's semiconductor ambitions require far more than million-dollar buildings. New chip plants also need machines, such as extreme ultraviolet lithography systems, metrology tools, inspection equipment, advanced packaging machinery, and other specialized hardware. Quartz reports that those tools can cost more than a factory itself, yet equipment budgets receive less attention than construction, jobs, and production capacity. These large plants also consume massive amounts of ultra-pure water and electricity daily. Misjudging that expense can leave an impressive new facility unable to reliably deliver advanced chips at a competitive global scale. I'm Ken Chester.

0: Welcome to the Glenn Beck program. You know, we're just talking about technology, and we're getting to this place where, you know, this technology is everywhere. And I don't trust the companies that have the data. I also don't trust the government to have the data. I don't trust anybody. And it's all on their servers, and it's all going to be used and kept. If you could take the data and wash it clean and you had a guarantee, but I don't even trust that. You had a guarantee that thing would never. For instance, the Oura rings that everybody's wearing. Those are great. Those are great to tell you all kinds of stuff. But how long before that is, if you have an Oura ring, you'll get a better price on your insurance company, with your insurance company, because it'll spot things. And then it'll show that you're exercising. So then you go to the doctor, and the doctor says you need to really exercise. How long before that is put on your medical record? The insurance company knows that you've been told to exercise, and your Oura ring is reporting that you're not exercising, and so your insurance rate goes up. I mean, this changes everything.
1: Yeah, and it goes even further. Like right now, my wife just tried to sign us up for, because she wanted to get second day air on prescriptions and stuff, and she goes, oh, they do this through Amazon, and you had to link your medical insurance and get your prescriptions to them. I was like, wait a minute, how long in the not too distant future does Amazon compare this and say, wait a minute, this is the family that orders Oreos like they're going out of style,
0: and your medical
1: it's going to happen.
0: If you go into this collective, especially if it remains that the individual is supreme, then it's less likely to happen. But if you're doing everything based on the collective, absolutely, all of that information, and it'll be used against you in so many ways.

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3: This is a Bloomberg Money Minute. Gains for the Dow today thanks in part to strong earnings related to results from Boeing and Coca-Cola. Tech shares, though, lagging a bit. That's ahead of a parade of tech earnings coming later this week. U.S. sales of running-specific apparel increasing to almost $1 billion over the 12 months through May. Driven by price increases, the market expanding with more fashion-forward and high-tech brands emerging to cater to big spenders, with brands like Satisfy selling $140 t-shirts and $180 shorts. Premium running apparel outpacing the increase in the general market, with brands like Satisfy and Bandit offering high-end products and exclusive memberships to create a sense of community and identity among runners. And Apple looking to take control of your living room, taking aim at Google's Nest and Amazon Alexa devices. 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
5: Giant of the U.S. Senate, Lisa Brady, Fox News. That's part of President Trump's tribute to Senator Lindsey Graham.
6: He was a man who gave America the full measure of his good and mighty heart until that heart itself just gave out.
5: The president at a funeral underway in Washington's National Cathedral.
6: No matter how heated things got in Washington, virtually everyone, Republican or Democrat, liked Lindsey. Well, not everybody. But it sounds good. Not everybody. He was a tough cookie, okay? I have to veer from this for a second. He was a tough cookie, Darlene. But he was beautiful.
5: Referencing Senator Darlene Graham, the sister who's finishing Lindsey's term, also calling him a force of nature and adding he'll miss him. This follows a ceremony earlier today in the Capitol Rotunda. Tomorrow, a final service and private burial will be held in South Carolina. Ukraine's President Zelensky and Israeli Prime Minister Benjamin Netanyahu traveled to Washington for the funeral, and they each met earlier with President Trump, the first meeting for Netanyahu since the U.S. and Israel launched attacks on Iran. And as Ukraine fight with Russia continues, President Zelensky posting an Oval Office photo and saying his meeting included discussion of licensing to build Patriot missile interceptors. It's election day in South Dakota, where Republicans are still picking a nominee for governor in a scramble that began when Kristi Noem left to be DHS secretary.
7: Lieutenant Governor Larry Rodin assumed the position, but neither he nor businessman Toby Doden won a four-way primary outright. Only registered Republicans are allowed to vote. Rodin is a rancher and welder. Doden says he was born born in poverty but climbed out by salesmanship and risk-taking through real estate and Bitcoin.
5: Fox's Therese Crowley, the winner of today's runoff, faces Democrat legislator Dan Ahlers in November. 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
11: Hello, I'm Charles Hart. It's Tuesday, July 28th. Here's a look at the top stories from your trusted local news source. Prosecutors are arguing a witness in the murder case of an Iowa realtor is consistent and credible, and the charges should not be dismissed. Kristen Ramsey is charged with first-degree murder in the 2011 death of Ashley Oakland. Oakland was found dead inside a West Des Moines townhome where she was holding an open house. Now, last week, Ramsey's lawyers filed a motion to dismiss the case. They claim the state misled the grand jury, and they say the neighbor who gave key testimony changed her story. But prosecutors are standing by the witness and argue the allegations are factual matters for the jury. Ramsey is scheduled to go to trial in January. Well, happening today, the Iowa City School Board will discuss candidates for its new financial oversight committee. The district is trying to solve a financial crisis. There are 7 recommended applicants. The board will also get a report from the interim chief financial officer, Kim Michael Lee. The report says Michael Lee found no evidence of fraud or cover-ups at the district. We will have a reporter there, Trust TV 9, for coverage. Well, today, the Cedar Rapids City Council will discuss a development agreement for a housing redevelopment project. The agenda says it will be built on a city-owned property by Ellis Boulevard, J Avenue, 6th Street, and I Avenue Northwest. The agreement calls for an almost $8 million investment. It will include 36 units in 4 multifamily buildings, a quadplex, and a 3-unit townhome. Construction is expected to start this year and be finished by 2030. Well, KCRG News is streaming on your smart TV all day. 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
13: The KCRG TV9 First Alert Forecast. Today seeing partly cloudy skies at the high of 87, east-northeast winds at 5 to 10 miles per hour. Mostly clear tonight with a low of 66, east winds at 5 to 15 miles per hour. Mostly sunny tomorrow, a high of 85. We'll see mostly clear skies tomorrow night with a low of 66. I'm TV9 First Alert Storm Team Meteorologist Bielinka on News Talk 1540 KXCL.
14: Right now, it's 83 degrees on Iowa's News and Talk Station.

0: can say this with absolute conviction. We don't imitate. We're a model for others. We have people coming from all over the United States and around the globe to look at what California is doing.
1: There's a certain reckoning that we are going to have with the global world order as it exists today and the way that it fundamentally will have to shift going forward.
2: Benjamin Netanyahu is a war criminal, the architect of a horrific genocide. Benjamin Netanyahu is not welcome in New York City.
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1: Hey, this is Jason Chaffetz, filling in for Sean Hannity today. I am fired up. I get so excited. It's such an honor to be able to host this show, sitting in for Sean. Now, Sean is given a heartfelt tribute and eulogy to Senator Lindsey Graham. And later in the show, we'll actually take those Sean's comments about the center. They were very good friends. And as Sean would always say, look, I don't agree with him on everything. But he had a genuine friendship with Lindsey Graham. And you disagree with him. You like Senator Graham. You disagreed with him. I don't think anybody can dispute the idea that Senator Lindsey Graham loved his country, loved the United States military, would fight to the death for anything he could to protect this country and protect the men and women.

0: That name may ring true to you because he kicked in the NFL for a long, long time. And we all know, my being a former place kicker, that the most important person on the field is, of course, the place kicker. They're usually the leading scorer, but he is an amazing man. I've been able to talk to him a couple of times, but now he's running for Congress from Arizona's 1st Congressional District. He's also successfully secured the nomination. We'll be fighting for that seat in Arizona. You can tell there's a lot in Arizona that's on the line this year. So we're going to talk about it, the whole balance of power, everywhere from the governor's office and certainly from in the United States Congress. And then we're also going to talk to Susan Crabtree. One of the things I am really passionate about, I mean, we can get into the nitty-gritty detail, but is the United States Secret Service. I love the men and women who serve. But there's a lot that's going wrong there, and we're going to talk about it. There were some things that happened with all the news going on in the world. There's some things there that happened that we really ought to talk about. Now, this is a huge news day, right? Not only do you have the funeral services for Senator Lindsey Graham, but the President of the United States also meeting with Benjamin Netanyahu, who is in the audience there at Lindsey Graham's funeral. Zelensky is in town, also going to be meeting with President Trump. You have this funeral going on, and then you got the big one, the big hearing tomorrow. That's none other than Mr. Fauci himself, with Rand Paul as the chairman there under oath, Fauci raising his hand, going to have to answer some of the most difficult questions that you could possibly have out there. And because it does appear, I mean, it does appear as if the guy was just lying, because now that we have a couple of things, we have journal entries from Dr. Fauci, and then from some good work with Mike Howell and the Oversight Project, of which I've been involved and engaged with, you also have them going out and filing lawsuits like 2 years ago and getting the audio tapes of what was going on with Joe Biden and everything that he was talking about. And is there a crossover here between what was going on with Joe Biden? I mean, there's a lot going on between Fauci and Biden and the funeral. And I'm excited because a lot of things are happening here. But this hearing with Fauci is going to be a good one. And it'll be interesting to see also what comes out of these tapes, these audio tapes. Now, Fauci and Biden is interesting because of the ties. Also working with the Oversight Project, figured out that prophylactic pardon that Joe Biden gave to Dr. Fauci that went back to 2012. Well, how does that come into play? Because guess what? It only covers it for a certain amount of time. If you come to Congress afterwards, there are a lot of people say legally that does not cover what you did after. And if you lied to Congress, so as Dr. Rand Paul, Senator Paul has pointed out, if you're lying, then that immunity or that pardon, I should say, not immunity, but that pardon does not matter. And then it's another big legal question. If that pardon was done by an auto pen, by not the president of the United States himself, is that valid or not valid? So we got a lot to talk about, but we want to kick things off with somebody that I've had a chance to get to know and interact with. He's the former deputy assistant to the president and chief of staff to the White House National Security Council. This was in Donald Trump's first term as president. Let's welcome to the show Alex Gray. Alex, thanks so much for joining us with Sean Hannity.
1: Hey, Jason. Thanks for having me.
0: No, I really do appreciate it. We got a lot going on. So I wanted to kick things off first. You know, we got to balance, I think, the reverence of a passing of somebody that you inevitably, I would guess, you couldn't be involved in the National Security Council without bumping in to Lindsey Graham. Do you have a thought or two about Lindsey Graham, Senator Lindsey Graham, before we kind of get on to some of the things that are going on within the Republican Party?
1: Yeah, Jason, you know, it's obviously a very sad day. It's been a sad couple weeks since we lost the senator. You know, what sticks in my mind about him, a lot of things, and he was active on so many national security topics. But what really sticks in my mind was, as you know, you visited the National Security Council offices in the West Wing. We're kind of tucked away there. I was literally in a broom closet, as you know.
0: You literally. I'm not kidding, folks. He's not saying that figuratively. He

0: literally was in a very small office right outside Robert O'Brien, who is the national security advisor. But sorry, go ahead, Alex.
1: Space is at a premium there. You take the real estate you can get. But you know, we didn't get a lot of visitors in my little broom closet. And Senator Graham, you know, if you saw a U.S. senator come by the National Security Council offices, that happened very rarely. But Senator Graham was there all the time because he cared about the issues. That was what he was passionate about. And he was always there to offer help, not just with his Senate colleagues, but international leaders. He had relationships, Jason, all over the world at the Netanyahu, Zelensky, prime ministerial level, really just incredible access and knowledge and experience. And so he was constantly offering himself to us as a resource. And I just remember the generosity of spirit that he had and his willingness to roll up his sleeves and work with us. And it's just not something you see every day, and he'll be missed.
0: Yeah, he will. And we're going to talk more about Senator Graham. But I want to get your, Alex, I want to get your perspective. First of all, is the latest as to what's going on, not going on with Iran, Strait of Hormuz. The president, I think, the President Trump that I know probably didn't start his term thinking, oh, I look forward to doing this. I mean, he certainly didn't campaign on this. He always foreshadows where he's going, what he believes in. But I think he saw the intelligence and the necessity that wasn't just, hey, we got to take out these nuclear capabilities, but Iran's capabilities. And I heard some testimony from one of the generals, and might pardon me for not having his name, but very senior general, who was talking about the 350 attacks the United States had been on the receiving end, basically one out of every 3 days we were getting attacked via Iran and its proxies. Given that background, where do you see it today? What's the latest? You've got a unique perspective given your intelligence background.
1: Yeah, I mean, I think where we are, Jason, is you're right. The president chose to do something that I think would never have been his first choice. And the president, as you said, he's been very clear his entire time as president, running for president, that his goal is to keep the United States out of conflicts. That's what he sees his role as commander in chief is peace through strength, preventing war by overwhelming strength, not starting them. And for President Trump to feel that he had no choice but to do this, in my experience with him, that only happens because the weight of the intelligence, the weight of the advice was so overwhelming that the president felt that this was just absolutely essential for American national security. I think where the president's headed, Jason, is he's got this chessboard now where the Iranians seem to think that they have the ability to escalate and ultimately to hold the United States hostage over the Strait of Hormuz and over the supply of oil and the price of oil. What I think they misunderstand is that President Trump doesn't let anyone put him in a box. And we have a lot of tools in our toolkit. It may be challenging, but we have the capacity and the capability from a military standpoint to do things that the Iranians, I think, will really regret that we ultimately may end up doing, whether it's reimposing a blockade, whether it's more targeted strikes, whether it is going after their energy infrastructure, whether it's going after the nuclear program in a more aggressive way. The president, my sense, Jason, is probably going to do what, you know, some people call escalate to de-escalate. There may have to be a bit of an escalation from a bombing and a blockade standpoint with the ultimate goal of getting us out of the region and out of this conflict. And my guess is that's probably the direction the president will go.
0: We're talking, of course, with Alex Gray, the former deputy assistant to the president and chief of staff of the White House National Security Council. Pretty important role. Two questions. One is, what does Iran think they're going to get out of sending these drones or occasional missiles into other countries in the region? And I've seen them trying to, you know, send something into Kuwait or the UAE or something. Like, what's the mindset there?
1: Yeah, Jason, I think the mindset is they think that the Emiratis and the Kuwaitis and the Bahrainis and the Saudis are going to put pressure on the United States, that the leaders of those Gulf Arab countries will call President Trump, who has great relationships with all of them, and will say, our economies are hurting, our infrastructure is being hit, please stop. And the reality is, President Trump always says this. He said it for 10 years. You know, he's America first, and he expects other countries to put their country first. And the reality, again, is while our Gulf Arab friends may very much want us to pursue a certain course of action, the president's keeping our interests first and foremost in mind. And again, I'd like to see this war concluded as soon as possible. But what may need to happen, Jason, is he may need, and I'm sure they're looking at all these options right now, there may be a need to assume a bit of additional risk in the short term in order to get to a better negotiating position with the Iranians so we can get out of this as quickly as possible.
0: Yeah, it does strike me that if you're going to lash out with some pinpricks to these other countries, I mean, I don't want to say pinprick and not take it seriously. I take it very seriously, but it seems to push them closer to the United States, not further away from the United States, because they know that the only one that can protect them, that can actually solve this, is the United States of America. And so the second part of my question is, what do you see, you know, some people are losing their minds. They're pulling their hair out, saying, oh my goodness, the president is encouraging and striking a deal with Saudi Arabia to develop nuclear capabilities. Now, there's a difference in nuclear energy versus a nuclear bomb. But how does this play into this three-dimensional chess that the president is playing?
1: Well, I think, you know, the president was smart to strike the deal that he did with the Saudis. I think that it actually, my guess is that it will move us over the remainder of his presidency closer to Saudi Arabia joining the Abraham Accords. And I don't say that with any inside knowledge other than everything in the Middle East, as you know, Jason, is one chess move at a time. And everything is about giving a little bit to get a little bit. And I think, you know, there certainly are valuable arguments to be made for why U.S. cooperation with Saudi on nuclear makes sense, not the least of which is the huge commercial opportunities for American companies, which is going to result in American jobs. That's a good argument itself. But there's also a great argument that this relationship with Saudi may ultimately lead to their joining the Abraham Accords and normalizing relations with Israel, which would transform the Middle East forever.
0: Absolutely. Alex Gray, former Chief of Staff, the National Security Council, thank you so much for joining us on the Sean Hannity Show, and we do appreciate it. Stay with us. We're going to be right back.
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3: This is a Bloomberg Business of Sports report. Malaysia will host its first F1 race in 9 years after agreeing to stage Bahrain's postponed Grand Prix. The race will take place October 2nd through the 4th. Bahrain will cover the costs of staging the race while Malaysia stands to gain from greater international exposure. The Bahrain Grand Prix was scheduled for this past April, but the race was one of two Middle East races indefinitely postponed due to the ongoing war between the U.S. and Iran. Fanatics struck a deal to buy a federally regulated derivatives exchange and clearinghouse from BGC Group as the sports apparel company and broker-dealer seek to partner on prediction markets for retail and institutional investors. The deal gives Fanatics Markets, the prediction market app operated by the sports company, the ability to list and clear its own contracts in a rapidly growing sector of finance. For BGC, the partnership will give it a foothold in a new asset class. 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
9: Bullet points.
10: I'm Evan Brown. AR-15s might be legal again in another state. The U.S. Third Circuit Court of Appeals rules New Jersey's ban on semi-automatic rifles is unconstitutional. It's the first time a federal appeals court would say that a state ban on semi-auto rifles such as AR-15-style firearms fails to pass the test created by the U.S. Supreme Court's 2022 Bruin decision, which mandates any gun control laws must be rooted in historic tradition. That New Jersey law also banned magazines holding more than 10 rounds. New Jersey's lawyers argued the state was acting lawfully, using the disputed definition of semi-auto rifles as being military style. The state's attorney general is weighing whether or not to appeal the third court's ruling to the Supreme Court. The high court is already agreeing to hear similar cases from Connecticut and Illinois. And those are your bullet points. I'm Evan Brown, Fox News.

right, Dr. Fauci, you got your moment in the sun. You have gone bent over backwards to make sure you're in front of every television camera, pose for every shot, the cover of InStyle magazine, and everything else you can think of. Well, guess what? You got another appearance tomorrow. It just happens to be with Senator Rand Paul. We should say Chairman Rand Paul and his committee, where you get to answer some questions under oath. And there are lots of them. So now that we have the diary entries and you can see for yourself, you can read for yourself how the truth was escaping the public, the spiel that he was giving, the efforts that he was making, what it did to affect our kids and wearing masks and shutting things down, and the celebrities that were calling him. He was just so enamored with. Oh, yeah, Dr. Fauci, you get to answer all those questions and you get to raise your right hand under oath and be able to tell the world why you told the country what looks like a total and complete lie. Can't wait for that hearing. It happens tomorrow with Senator Rand Paul. Stay with us. We'll be right back.

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2: This is a Bloomberg Money Minute. Gains for stocks today, especially the Dow. The tech stocks are lagging, though. That's ahead of a Fed decision expected this week, and also a whole slew of tech earnings expected to come out. UPS shares under pressure. That's after its outlook for volume and profit margins underwhelmed investors. Average U.S. daily package volume expected to decline in the third quarter. Growing tension between data centers and communities. Now the Greater Birmingham Humane Society is suing to block Nebius Group from building an AI facility near its planned animal welfare campus, citing concerns over noise and other disruptions. The suit alleges Nebius affiliates circumvented zoning laws to fast-track the project. And some personal items belonging to Colonel Sanders, the founder of Kentucky Fried Chicken, are going up for auction starting tonight. Among the items that you can bid on, an original cash register, a cutlery set, a black bow tie, and a handwritten recipe for stuffing. Denise Pellegrini, Bloomberg Radio.
3: This is the closing market report for Tuesday on the Iowa Agribusiness Radio Network. I'm Riley Smith. On the phone right now with Bill Moore of Price Futures Group as we wrap up another day in the ag marketplace. Bill, what have we seen going on in the grain and livestock markets today?
4: Yeah, it had a big down yesterday due to the crude dropping $7, $8 due to Iran and U.S. Not firing at each other the last two or three nights, trying to seek diplomacy to end the war. Today was a little turnaround Tuesday. The market reacted back up. They overdid it yesterday. With corn up 7 right now, beans up 1. At one time, beans were up 8, and wheat's up a penny. At one time, it was up about 5. The other thing that helped the market today was the crop ratings came out lower than expected, 67% down to 63%, quite a bit lower than they were looking for as far as the decline in crop ratings. Now they've got a yield, they're estimating a yield under 180 bushel per acre in the corn. Heat and dry have taken the toll, and that was a positive. Plus, you had a flash sale of corn today, 197,000 tons to unknown, and that was a positive.
3: That, again, was Bill Moore of Price Futures Group. We'll look at the numbers next.
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6: August 13th through the 23rd.
3: At the close, September corn up 6 3/4 at 458.5. December new crop up 6.5 at 480.5. August soybeans up 3.5 at 12.12 even. November new crop up 6 1/4 at 12.20 even. August soybean meal down 0.5 cent. On the Merck, August live cattle up 225 at 227.48. August feeders up 483 at 343.08. August lean hogs up 13 cents at 103.10. August pork cutout unchanged at 114.88. That's been a check of the closing markets on the Iowa Agribusiness Radio Network. I'm Riley Smith reporting.
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8: I'm Monica DeLuca.
9: You're so vain. You probably think this song is about you.
8: Carly Simon says she has Parkinson's disease and underwent surgery for basal cell carcinoma. The 83-year-old singer says she hasn't stopped working and that music has, quote, rescued me more times than I can count. Simon has a new album called Comes in Waves, set to be released August 14th. Stage adaptation of Purple Rain, the 1984 film starring Prince, will debut on Broadway in 2027. The musical will run at the Majestic Theater, with previews beginning March 12th, ahead of opening night April 12th. That's Fox Rocks on Fox News.
10: The KCRG TV9 First Alert Forecast. Today seeing partly cloudy skies at the high of 87, east-northeast winds at 5 to 10 miles per hour. Mostly clear tonight with a low of 66, east winds at 5 to 15 miles per hour. Mostly sunny tomorrow, a high of 85. We'll see mostly clear skies tomorrow night with a low of 66. I'm TV9 First Alert Storm Team Meteorologist Kabil Dinka on News Talk 1540 KXEL.
11: We have 84 degrees now on News Talk 1540 KXEL.

0: fake news gives you lies, Hannity supplies the truth. Sean Hannity is on right now.
1: Hey, it's Jason Chaffetz. I'm actually filling in for Sean. Sean is attending the funeral services of Senator Lindsey Graham. We're also going to bring you a little bit later in the show, Sean's comments. He was asked to help eulogize his friend and longtime Senator Lindsey Graham. And we'll bring you those comments, heartfelt comments, I'm sure. Knowing Sean, he just always speaks from his heart. So I look forward to hearing that with you. But we've got somebody on the line now that I'm really excited for, because I had a chance to serve in the United States Congress for a number of years. And one of my colleagues there was Congressman Andy Biggs from the great state of Arizona. And I've interacted with him a lot through the years, and I was just thrilled to see him dominating. I mean, absolutely dominating, becoming the Republican nominee in one of the more high-profile, more important gubernatorial races in the country in Arizona. So, Congressman Andy Biggs, thanks so much for joining us.
2: Jason, it's great to be with you, and we had some great times working together in Congress, and it's good to see you and good to talk with you again.
1: All right, we're going to work on your line. We're gonna need to try to constitute that connection, because we want to hear every word that you have to say, not every other word. One of the things that I did, I was not an attorney. Now, I know that sounds like I'm bragging, okay? And it probably is, but I was not an attorney, but I was on the House Judiciary Committee. When I got appointed to this, our leadership team, I said, you know, folks, I'm not an attorney. And they said, well, we need a token. And so I was there surrounded by all these highly qualified, highly accomplished attorneys. So this is the lineup. We had Trey Gowdy. We had John Ratcliffe, now running the CIA. We had Andy Biggs, now the gubernatorial candidate for the Republicans running in Arizona. And we had all these former judges. So Gowdy, Ratcliffe. Oh, yeah. There was this guy named Ron DeSantis. He went on to become governor. I mean, it was quite the lineup. Jim Jordan was there. It was amazing, the talent that was there. We had a lot of fun on that dais, but we were also getting a lot of things done. And what you get to do is you get to know somebody behind the scenes. You get to, yeah, you're up there on the dais, and sometimes you'll have a markup or you're having a hearing, and it'll go on for like 3 days straight. And so, yeah, sometimes you drift off into the back room. There's a little cloakroom where there's no cameras, and they usually have donuts. That's why we all weigh too much, is they're always serving us like donuts. You know, somebody brought in Dunkin' Donuts back there, or some donut. I couldn't pass on a donut, and neither could a lot of my colleagues. You could just tell why the whole Congress was so weighty back there. So we're back there, and you get to know people. And one of the more serious players out there, fun guy, great guy, is Andy Biggs. And Andy has decided he's leaving his perch there. He was very involved in the Freedom Caucus, leaving his perch there to put his hat in the ring to run as the governor for the state of Arizona. Now, he lives out in the Mesa area, and if you look at the greater Maricopa County, it is the biggest county in Arizona. It is pivotal that that Republicans go out and dominate and win there, because other parts of the state, some of them are very conservative. But if you don't do well in Maricopa County, it's really hard to go on and win elsewhere. Now, Andy Biggs has a record of being one of the most staunch conservatives out there, and he believes in his heart. And if you go look at, like, for instance, his X account at Andy Biggs 4, the number 4, AZ, he's been out there and he's really pushing some of these things that are going to really cause some problems for his opponent, which is Katie Hobbs. If you recall, Katie Hobbs became the governor of Arizona, but it has not really gone so well. I think there's buyer's remorse there in Arizona. I think they figured out in Arizona that, oh my goodness, this person does not know what she's doing. She's a little bit scandalous, pretty inept, not driven by principle. And other than that, it's going really well in Arizona. Now, part of my grade school and high school. I actually lived in Arizona. I love that place. My wife is born and raised in Mesa, Arizona. So we go down there regularly, have through my whole life, certainly in our married life. And we love it there. And so to get the right governor in place to be able to build upon some of the great things that were done previously in Arizona under school choice and what they're doing there and leading the nation in some things would be really important. I also do believe that immigration is a key issue, continues to be a key issue. Election integrity is a big issue. But you know what? I want to read to you what Andy Biggs says as we work to get him back on the line here. Here's what Andy Biggs said. And Congressman, I think you're back with us. I was just kind of bragging on your tweet here. Tell us about this. Katie Hobbs is under criminal investigation for an alleged pay-to-play scheme. I hadn't heard that before, but give us some more meat on the bones, if you will, as to why you sent this out.
2: Yeah, well, I mean, a lot of people haven't heard that, and the local media isn't really making a huge issue of it. The allegation is that she received $400,000 into her inauguration fund, and then oddly enough, the same group, which doesn't normally give in political proceedings, they got a $4 million a year contract increase to their contract with the state right after that. So she's under criminal investigation by the Democrat Attorney General right now, and that needs to play out, and that's where we sit.
1: Wow. I mean, the attorney, that's a lot of money changing hands. These people that think they can get away with this garbage, that's unbelievable. Look, you dominated in becoming the nominee, and you ran against some good people. I mean, I'm not saying they were bad candidates. They were actually some good candidates, but you got, what is it, 3/4 of the vote or something close to that? And now you're the nominee. So when you look at Arizona, the issues that are facing local voters there, I think it's always insightful. What are they thinking about? What are they telling you? What do they want out of a governor? And what changes do they
2: want? Yeah, so what everybody's talking about is the same thing just about everywhere in the country. They talk about affordability. So under Katie Hobbs, for instance, we went from being one of the most affordable states in the country, top five, to being in the bottom five for affordability. She devastated us on job growth, wage growth, all of those things she's done. So they talk about that. They talk about affordability of houses. You know, this is a governor that put moratoriums on building new houses in certain places in Arizona. And so drove the price up, obviously, because you create that scarcity. And those two things right there really drive this. And then the next thing that you get to is you start moving into public safety. Everybody wants to know public safety. Every other state, practically, all but one other state, they have a reduction in the opioid overdose deaths. You know, it's fentanyl deaths. Arizona, yeah. Ours is spiking. Ours is spiking up. And
1: why is that? Why are opioid deaths in Arizona going up where most other states are going down? Why is that?
2: Well, we still have a bit of a border issue, and she got rid of the Border Security Task Force. She diverted funding from police to other things, and that's kind of what she's done, and the result is predictable. You know, if you're not enforcing the law, these things are going to be predictable, and we're getting it. Trafficking coming across the border, sneaking across the border, is nowhere else other than Arizona right now.
1: So we're talking with Andy Biggs, the Republican nominee for governor of Arizona. If you had to lay it down and say, all right, here are the biggest differences between myself and Katie Hobbs, what are those differences? Because elections are choices, and they usually boil down to choice between two candidates. So why do you think that that you would do better and better for Arizona than she is?
2: Well, for not the least of this, first of all, she's recklessly incompetent. She kind of hides out like Joe Biden, and it's staff around her that make these decisions. But she's vetoed, Jason, more than 70 election integrity bills. She's vetoed more than two dozen water bills. So we're in the desert. You know that. Arizona, we're trying to take care of our water situation. She's mishandled the Colorado River negotiations. She's failed to actually increase the number of people in our Department of Public Safety. In fact, we still have over 400 police officers vacancies in the Department of Public Safety. So she's got that problem going on. She has attacked educational choice in Arizona. So she doesn't like educational choice. You begin going down. She's vetoed bills that would have prevented transgenderism and transgender affirming care and grooming, and also boys and girls sports, bathrooms and locker rooms. So she's quietly incompetent, but she's also very reckless and dangerous. That's the difference between me, who has a very conservative record, but who can work with people across the aisle, working with, you know, whether it's Kyrsten Sinema, even doing bills with Hakeem Jeffries, for Pete's sakes. She won't do that. She's not willing to do that. And then she takes credit for things like tax on tip, no tax on tips, that she fought and vetoed.
1: I saw that. You know, the number of Democrats running out there saying they're going to take credit for no tax on tips is just, it just cracks me up. All right, Congressman, I'd be remiss if I couldn't talk to you about some of the stuff that's going on or not going on in Washington, D.C. You know, our friend, Senator Mike Lee, is having a heck of a time. Look, you and the House Republicans, tip of the hat for getting the Save America Act passed multiple times in the House, even with the slimmest of margins. But somehow, some way, they can't bring it up for a vote because, oh, we're going to lose. Yeah, that's the attitude. You know, we don't want to go out at halftime and go out and play the second half of the game because, you know, we're going to lose. And like, you can't win if you're not on the field trying. So what's your read of what's going on here?
2: Well, Jason, you're right. I mean, you look at it, and what I see happening is that the Senate leadership, you know, with all due respect to them, have kind of capitulated on this and just said, we can't do it. And they literally have said that. But it gets to your point, which, and my point would be, put the bill on the floor. Do Mike's plan. Mike is just a speaking filibuster plan. See if you can execute that plan and actually try and execute the plan. Jawbone these people. I'm not above saying, you know, we have to leverage these people. And I'm not sure that the leader is doing that. Maybe he is. But I would sure like to see them at least put the bill on the floor. Let the American people see who votes for it and who votes against it.
1: Last question here, because the telephone line that's going via the moon that we seem to have going on here with the static. Let me ask you, aren't you just a little bit jealous? Because I am. I'm just a little bit jealous of Senator Rand Paul and that hearing that's going to happen tomorrow with Dr. Fauci.
2: Yes. You and I both like doing those oversight investigations. Dr. Fauci is definitely needs to be examined with scrupulously, because I think he lied to Congress. I know, I feel it. I think so. I don't want to get in front of this, but he needs to be held accountable for the devastation that he made in this, not just the U.S. economy, but the world economy, individual people's lives. This guy was a megalomaniac, and it's being revealed in the diaries that are kept, that are coming.
1: Yeah.
2: Rand Paul's going to do a great job exposing it further, I believe.
1: Yeah. Andy Biggs, Republican candidate for governor. Look him up, check him out. And if you can help him, because that's going to be a tight race, one of the more important gubernatorial races in the country. Andy Biggs, thank you so much for joining us on the Sean Hannity Show. Stay with us, everybody. We're going to be right back.
0: Each and every day, Hannity's got something new. Sean Hannity is on right now.
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4: Fewer than 100 days. I'm Jeff Stein with today's Iowa Politics Report. This past Sunday marked 100 days until the November general election, meaning today the countdown drops to 98 days. I'll pause a moment so you can audibly groan, because I'm sure you want to. I know what you're thinking. That's more than 3 months left of mudslinging ads, constant ads, candidates showing up everywhere, smiling and shaking hands, promises of all kinds made, and that's all more than you think you can take. Well, not so fast. First of all, you're an Iowan. You're made of strong stock. You braved heat indices of more than 115 yesterday, and you still recall when the wind chill was 50 below just a few months ago. You toughed it out through that, you can make it through this. But I understand the sentiment. In fact, I share it. Now, this election provides a stark distinction between candidates, up and down the ballot. No confusion anywhere about one being like the other. This is, by all accounts, a very clear series of choices you'll be making. So for that reason alone, it is very important, and you cannot just bury your head in the sand. Although I would not blame you for mentally checking out on it for a while and coming back to focus again, say, after Labor Day, which is late on the calendar this year, so even more of a rest for you than normal. Well, regardless of what you decide, we'll still be here keeping tabs on it for you and having candidates on the radio. And I'm not saying you should take a mental sabbatical from all the campaigning. But at the 100-day point, I certainly understand. And I feel your pain. And that's the Iowa Politics Report for Tuesday, July 28, on Twitter, Instagram, Gitter, Threads, and Truth Social at Iowa Politics. I'm Jeff Stein on News Talk 1540 KXEL.
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0: So there's new audio out. Remember the Democrats who were all defending Joe Biden all the time, saying that that HER report, when HER came in and said he was an elderly man with a poor memory, and everybody from Kamala Harris right on down the list is saying, oh, that's so fair, unfair. That is a bogus. No, that is not true. That's not the Joe Biden we know. Well, we now know that all those people were lying. They were absolutely lying. Not only were they not meeting and interacting with him, his senior staff, but when they did meet with him, they probably got a dose of what Mr. Her saw and listened to. And now, thanks to the Oversight Project, there's new audio out. Took a 2-year lawsuit to get out there, but there's new audio. And you know what? You can listen for yourself. And when Joe Biden says, hey, to his guy who's writing his book, hey, there's some classified material. Let's look at it. Just be careful. That's against the law. You can't share classified information with somebody without a security clearance. But he did it, and it's on audio. You can listen to yourself. We'll be right back. Stay with us.
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3: 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We're seeing gains for stocks today, especially Dow stocks like Coca-Cola and Boeing. That's after companies posted quarterly results investors liked. Tech shares, though, for the most part, have been lagging today. Speaking of tech, OpenAI and Anthropic employees are now circulating a petition that calls on the government to support a mechanism to deliberately pace AI development. Petition warns of a risk AI progresses faster than people can understand or control, referencing advances in automating AI research. The petition, expected to be made public as soon as this week, it's also being circulated to Google DeepMind employees. And Amazon Prime will air National Hockey League playoffs in Canada. It's a licensing agreement with Rogers Communications. Prime Video buying exclusive rights to 2 first-round series and 1 second-round series a year. It'll be the only broadcaster of Wednesday night NHL games, with broadcasts in English and French for at least 26 national regular season games. Denise Pellegrini, Bloomberg Radio.
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6: Washington pauses to honor Lindsey Graham. I'm Lisa Brady, Fox News. The National Cathedral packed with dignitaries paying tribute to the late senator along with his family.
7: In our family, when you needed advice a problem solved or a helping hand, you turn to Lindsay.
6: Graham's niece, Emily Boggs Roberts, calls him the foundation of their family.
7: How lucky were all of us to have known Lindsay. He was a humble man from humble beginnings, and he never forgot that. He took care of people in need. He defended the defenseless. He put everyone above himself.
6: President Trump says his one-time primary opponent turned friend was a force of nature, warrior, and patriot.
8: Lindsay, we love you. God bless you. We will always be with you, and you were very, very special.
6: Two other world leaders Graham fought for as a senator, also there to pay their respects, Israeli Prime Minister Benjamin Netanyahu and Ukraine's President Zelensky. They each met earlier with President Trump. Zelensky saying they discussed reinvigorating the peace process with Russia and Ukraine licensing production of Patriot missile interceptors.
9: President Trump has signaled stronger support for Ukraine's war effort and is supporting a congressional sanctions package targeting companies and countries buying Russian oil. Israeli Prime Minister Benjamin Netanyahu was also greeted for a separate meeting with President Trump as President Trump considers intensifying military strikes against Iran.
6: Fox's Jared Halpern at the White House. Seattle's police chief just confirming the 15-year-old arrested in connection with a festival shooting had a ghost gun from a now defunct company that was once a leading maker of ghost gun parts. Investigators also recovering two other weapons as the search continues for another suspect. A third suspect died at the scene. The Sunday shooting killed three people, wounding at least four. A mixed finish on Wall Street, the Dow up 537. 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
14: 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McKenna later died from T-cell lymphoma, leaving his wife, Tina, and two daughters. 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
16: Hello, I'm Charles Hart. It's Tuesday, July 28th. Here's a look at the top stories from your trusted local news source. Prosecutors are arguing a witness in the murder case of an Iowa realtor is consistent and credible, and the charges should not be dismissed. Kristen Ramsey is charged with first-degree murder in the 2011 death of Ashley Oakland. Oakland was found dead inside a West Des Moines townhome where she was holding an open house. Now, last week, Ramsey's lawyers filed a motion to dismiss the case. They claim the state misled the grand jury, and they say the neighbor who gave key testimony changed her story. But prosecutors are standing by the witness and argue the allegations are factual matters for the jury. Ramsey is scheduled to go to trial in January. Well, happening today, the Iowa City School Board will discuss candidates for its new financial oversight committee. The district is trying to solve a financial crisis. There are 7 recommended applicants. The board will also get a report from the interim chief financial officer, Kim Michael Lee. The report says Michael Lee found no evidence of fraud or cover-ups at the district. We will have a reporter there, Trust TV 9, for coverage. Well, today the Cedar Rapids City Council will discuss a development agreement for a housing redevelopment project. The agenda says it will be built on a city-owned property by Ellis Boulevard, J Avenue, 6th Street, and I Avenue Northwest. The agreement calls for an almost $8 million investment. It will include 36 units in 4 multifamily buildings, a quadplex, and a 3-unit townhome. Construction is expected to start this year and be finished by 2030. Well, KCRG News is streaming on your smart TV all day. 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
10: The KCRG TV9 First Alert Forecast. Today seeing partly cloudy skies at the high of 87, east-northeast winds at 5 to 10 miles per hour. Mostly clear tonight with a low of 66, east winds at 5 to 15 miles per hour. Mostly sunny tomorrow, a high of 85. We'll see mostly clear skies tomorrow night with a low of 66. I'm TV9 First Alert Storm Team Meteorologist Camille Dinka on News Talk 1540 KXEL.
17: This hour, it's 85 degrees from News Talk 1540 KXEL.

0: say this with absolute conviction. We don't imitate. We're a model for others. We have people coming from all over the United States and around the globe to look at what California is doing.
1: There's a certain reckoning that we are going to have with the global world order as it exists today and the way that it fundamentally will have to shift going forward.
2: Benjamin Netanyahu is a war criminal, the architect of a horrific genocide. Benjamin Netanyahu is not welcome in New York City.
3: Freedom is back in style. Welcome to the revolution. Yeah.

0: 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More behind-the-scenes information on breaking news and more bold, inspired solutions for America.
1: Hey, this is Jason Chaffetz. I'm filling in for Sean Hannity. Thrilled to do so. The celebration of life for Senator Lindsey Graham is still going on. This is a long one, folks. At the National Cathedral, the President of the United States, the Cabinet, Benjamin Netanyahu, Zelensky, you've got a whole house full of very important people there, including our own Sean Hannity, who has given part of the eulogy for Senator Graham. We're going to play that later in the show, some very heartfelt comments. But in the meantime, we got some other things we should talk about because... And we have one of our favorites joining me on the line because we got to talk a little bit about amnesty and how a whole bunch of Republicans think that amnesty is a good way to go. So please help me in welcoming our friend Tommy Lahren, who does not mince words when it comes to, well, pretty much anything. Tommy, thanks so much for joining us on the Sean Hannity Show.
2: You know, Jason, we had a great time on the big weekend show this past weekend, and you and I were, you know, we were equally fired up on that topic. So it was great to have you there. We were able to, I think, get our point across. You know, I think between the two of us, we really hammered it home. So I really enjoyed having you on the big weekend show, and I'm happy to be here to discuss further.
1: Well, you're a great voice on this issue. You obviously have your Fearless program. With that

0: what it is. And oftentimes, just like the Democrats do, some of these Republicans will try to play, you know, the sob story sympathy game. Well, these people have been in our country for 20 years and they pick our fruit, yada, yada, yada. You know, we talked about it on the Big Weekend show, but I don't think evading the law for decades is a gold star moment. I don't think that it's you get a prize because you outlasted the law for so long and you've remained in this country. And again, these Republicans, right along with the Democrats, they view these people as cheap labor, and they will exploit them and they will use them in different ways, of course, Democrats and Republicans. But to me, it's all the same thing. And that's not what I voted for. That's not what 77 million Americans voted for when they voted for Donald Trump. And not only Donald Trump, but a lot of these Republicans that we send to D.C. to, you know, quickly sell us down the river, Jason.
1: Well, the idea here with the election of Donald Trump and all these Republicans, House and Senate, that rode the wave of Donald Trump coming into office wasn't, hey, we're just going to go after the worst of the worst and we're going to have deportation numbers that are less than Barack Obama. No, if you're here in this country illegally, you're here illegally. And the only way you rectify that is leaving. You don't just pay some little fine and do it with this. And they say, oh, well, they haven't committed any crimes. Well, it's illegal to cross the border. It's illegal every day that you're here. Every day that you're here is against the law. I believe the fine is $998 per day is what the penalty is. And they say, well, but these people have jobs and they pay taxes. And I'm always curious about that. How do you pay taxes? If you had to pay taxes, you had to go get a Social Security number. If you're here illegally, you can't go get a Social Security number. That is against the law. So if you have a fraudulent Social Security number, that's another law that you've broken. And you say, oh, well, they're paying taxes against the law. And the other thing that really drives me nutty, and it came out last week, is that the labor participation rate in our economy, there are 105 million Americans who are not participating and working in the workforce right now. These are adults. 105 million. Well, we have like 330 million people. So you're telling me almost a third of our population, again, we're just counting adults here, aren't participating. I don't want there to be anything going out the door. Why should we be giving able-bodied Americans welfare when we have all these jobs available? And, oh, but they're tough and they're hard. Yeah, they're tough and they're hard. Get a skill set and make yourself more available and teach yourself something to make yourself valuable. That's the way our economy works. You don't just get a pass and say, oh, well, we're just going to let somebody come here illegally and pick our berries. That is so offensive and so racist.
0: No, it truly is. You're right about that. And, you know, they often say that Americans won't do a lot of these jobs. And you know what? There are some Americans that quite frankly won't because they're lazy and they would rather collect entitlements, to your point. But there are Americans that certainly will do hard work. They just won't do it for illegal alien prices. And they shouldn't. You know, the left talks all the time about this living wage, right? But on the same side, they also say they want this living wage and they want to jack up the minimum wage and they want everyone to make more for flipping burgers. But then they don't account for the millions of illegal aliens that they also have in this country that are actively suppressing that living wage. So they want to take it from Elon Musk. But you know what? If you just hired Americans, you'd have to pay them a little more. But that would also equate to a living wage. They could spend more. They could afford more. They could have a more comfortable living. And then you wouldn't just have to take from Elon Musk and the rest of the billionaires to try to make up the difference. So all of this goes hand in hand. And as much as we can beat up on the Democrats all day long, I'm with you, Jason. We got to look in our own tent. And when you see 40 some Republicans saying, yeah, what we want is backdoor amnesty, that's not acceptable to me. And they have to be called out at every turn. They won't come on Fox News and defend their positions, at least not to me and not to you. So we really like to hear their true justification and then have them be questioned on that live on air. And they're welcome whenever they like on the Big Weekend show. The invitation stands.
1: Yeah, Tommy Lahren, who we're speaking with, had invited a couple of different congressmen who had signed on to this bill to join them and to do this and have the debate. Oh, and then mysteriously, somehow, some way, they suddenly had an event come up and they had to cancel. I mean, we're talking like hours before the show. That was some big mystery out there. I can't believe that they won't actually, if you're going to sign on to the bill, if you're going to be a co-sponsor,

0: to the bill, have the political guts to actually be able to answer hard, tough, difficult questions, because that's what you need to do if you're going to try to do this. They're trying to signal out there that this virtue signal that, hey, yeah, we want to do this, do that. Here's the other part, Tommy, and I want to get your perspective on this. For a long time, and I think it is a tier one issue, you have heard about the high cost of living, the high cost of housing, inflation, high cost of healthcare. But curiously, the numbers kind of line up, because one of the things I've heard some analysts say along the way is, you know, we need about 20 million more homes in this country. Well, curiously, we have about 20 plus million people here illegally. So let's just pretend, just a hypothetical, that they all left or were deported. Gosh, what would that do to housing? What would that do to the cost of healthcare? What would that do to, I don't know, the size of the classroom that your kids are dealing with? What would that do for educators who are having to deal with ESL students? You know, English as a second language. What would it do on all of those categories? It would actually make life a lot cheaper because the demand wouldn't be so high. It's basic economics.
1: It is, and I talked to former Border Patrol Commander Greg Bovino about this on my Outkick podcast, and he brought up something that is important for people to understand. You know, not only do we have illegal aliens that are stressing the system in every way, shape, or form, as you mentioned, from healthcare to police services to schools to infrastructure, I mean, you name it, they're stressing the system. But in terms of housing, you know, you might look at it and say, oh, well, there's no way illegal aliens are taking up housing, right? These people are, you know, they're working for low wages and they're in the shadows. And that might be true to an extent. But what they do, and Greg Bovino pointed out to me, and I think it's quite obvious, is, you know, the young couple who just got married and they want to, you know, be in an apartment or be in a home, they have to pay a certain price and it keeps going up. But when you have the illegal aliens that are willing to pack 10 or 12 people into a home or 5 or 6 people into an apartment, yeah, it's more affordable for them. And they're taking the spot of a young couple or a young family who's just struggling to make ends meet getting started out. So, yeah, I mean, there's no doubt we've got a massive illegal immigration problem. It's not enough just to close the border. We know that thing can be opened real quickly, and we can have thousands a day come in. 350,000 since October of last year. Yeah, I'm sorry, but that's not going to cut it for me.
0: Yeah, that was an exceptionally low number. I think the numbers coming out of the Department of Homeland Security have been scarce and inconsistent, and I don't know how accurate. I think we're going to go look back on this and say, where are the numbers, folks? Like, where are the actual real numbers? Because they used to give us, and again, one place I can give the Biden administration some credit is they actually released a lot of numbers. That's why everybody was so infuriated. And that in the video that you would see down on the border of these masses of numbers of people coming up here. One other number that I like to share with people who think I'm just so cruel and so mean and so, you know, racist. First of all, there are people coming to our country from all over the world. This isn't about just Mexico or Central South America. We're talking Europe, you're talking Africa, you're talking Asia. The Chinese have figured out how to exploit this in a major, major way. I went out with Border Patrol at one point in Arizona near Nogales, and they rounded up a group of Romanians. So don't tell me that it has to do with just certain skin colors. I think that is racist. That is wrong. But here's the thing, Tommy. We, I think, have a higher moral obligation to deal with the people that are coming here legally and lawfully. And most people don't realize that we take in over 1 million people, 1 million, that come legally, lawfully into our country, and they do it the right way. And they come here, but you know what? If you overstay, you're going to have to get deported. And that's just the way it is. But legally and lawfully, there's a right way to do this. But the Democrats and even these Republicans, they don't understand it, they won't fight for it, and they don't necessarily even believe it.
1: Yeah, well, and in terms of those people that are trying to come over the right way, you know, I have my issue with some of the visas that they're handing out. That's a separate topic. But I will say the people right. that just wait in line, do it the right way, they have to pay immigration attorneys, they wait their turn, and they spend a long time doing it, and it costs a lot of money for them to do so. So you have people that are having to spend a lot of money to do it the right way. And then on the flip side of that, you have illegals who are spending, you know, maybe even close to a similar amount, but they're paying that to the cartels and the criminal organizations. Something, and you've been out with Border Patrol, so you know this, this idea that people just magically get here, that they don't pay a cartel or a smuggler to get over here, that's nonsense. Everybody that's coming across that border is paying some kind of a criminal entity to get across. And they're paying in thousands of dollars, and sometimes even more, depending on who they are and how much they want to evade the law. So they're paying somebody, they're enriching these criminal organizations, and we're supposed to look at these people like they're down and out, and they, you know, they need our help, and they need our assistance. Well, they just paid thousands of dollars to a criminal organization, but then they get here, and then they expect us to take care of them. I'm sorry, I have a problem with that, Jason.
0: Yeah, I think when we look back, one of the saddest things in our history will be the how the Biden and Obama administration was complicit in human trafficking. That the number of young girls in particular, but happens to boys too, the human trafficking by the hundreds of thousands, the numbers of rapes and sex trafficking is just off the charts. And those stories will be told into the future, but unfortunately, they're massive. And I know you care about that. I care about that as well. Tommy Lahren, she's the host of The Big Weekend Show. You can also find her, just look up Fearless. You can find her on the internet. Tommy Lahren, thank you so much for joining us on the Sean Hannity Show.
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15: Durante 25 años, el proyecto de historia de veteranos de la Biblioteca del Congreso ha recopilado y preservado las experiencias de los héroes de Estados Unidos. 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
16: 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It's the same category as GLP-1 weight loss drugs, but not all peptides come with the FDA's seal of approval.
20: If you know it, then you can buy it with a credit card. If you don't, and if you can't pronounce it, and if you can't read it, you probably can't.
16: Bloomberg's Isabel Lee reports that's leading to a gray market for peptides made overseas without prescriptions or insurance coverage, some of which will only take Bitcoin for purchase.
20: To buy peptides from Chinese vendors, they've seen a 700% year-over-year increase.
16: Isabel says one advocacy group is calling it the Wild Wild West, but the FDA has formed a committee to explore making some popular peptides legally in the U.S. Nathan Hager, Bloomberg Radio.
21: Things begin.

I am tired of a set of people on the very far left in the Democratic Party. Ideas that are literally insane, nutty, moronic, dangerous, bigoted. They are not progressive. They are regressive. And they should not be in our party. I didn't say that. That's Van Jones. Van Jones, Mr. Democratic himself. That's what Democrats are saying about the progressive wing. I call them the communists. That's the perception. I love the way he laid that out. Nutty, moronic, dangerous, and bigoted. Other than that, Van Jones thinks these people are just great for the Democratic Party. But that's where today's Democratic Party is. They got to figure out who they are and what they're doing. Well, I can tell you this. I'm Jason Chaffetz, filling in for Sean Hannity. Hope you can check me out at Jason in the House. Anywhere you get social media, my podcast, Jason in the House. We talk about things like this. I'm thrilled to be filling in for Sean Hannity. We got a great guest coming up. You don't want to go anywhere because we're going to be talking to Jay Feely. Yeah, the NFL, Jay Feely. He's now running for Congress, so we're going to talk to him. That's coming up right after this break, so don't go anywhere. We're going to be right back with Jay Feely.

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1: 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As automobiles became more popular, there was a need for more roads. More roads led to more traffic, and more traffic led to the need for regulation of those roads. In the spring of 1935, the Iowa legislature passed a law approving the hiring of 53 men as members of the new Iowa Highway Safety Patrol. Governor Clyde Herring signed the act on May 7th of that year, and soon 3,000 men applied to attend the safety school. 100 of them were chosen for training at Camp Dodge. Officers had to be at least 5 feet 10 inches tall with 20/20 uncorrected vision. Only 60% of the patrol at any given time could be from the same political party to avoid political cronyism. The graduates patrolled the state's roads for the first time on July 28, 1935. The summer uniform was made up of khaki breeches and blouses, knee-high black boots, black ties, and khaki visored caps. In the winter, the men wore wool, olive drab uniforms, and heavy overcoats. The pay was $100 per month, and officers worked from 6 in the morning until 6 at night. The state patrol patch looks much the same today as it did back then. Some say it represented a kernel of corn, while others say patrol leaders were inspired by a medallion they saw commemorating the Louisiana Purchase. Regardless, that patch adorned the uniforms of the first members of the Iowa Highway Safety Patrol, who began patrolling our state's roads on this date in 1935. And that's Iowa Almanac for July 28th. Follow us on Twitter, at Iowa Almanac. I'm Jeff Stein on News Talk 1540 KXEL.
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7: The KCRG TV9 First Alert Forecast. Today seeing partly cloudy skies at the high of 87, east-northeast winds at 5 to 10 miles per hour. Mostly clear tonight with a low of 66, east winds at 5 to 15 miles per hour. Mostly sunny tomorrow, a high of 85. We'll see mostly clear skies tomorrow night with a low of 66. I'm TV9 First Alert Storm Team Meteorologist Kabil Dinka on News Talk 1540 KXEL.
1: This hour it's 85 degrees from News Talk 1540 KXEL.

0: The Sean Hannity Show, a thermonuclear MMA assault on fake news. Hannity's on right now.
1: Well, almost Sean Hannity. I'm Jason Chaffetz, filling in for Sean. Sean was giving the eulogy, one of the people giving a eulogy there for Senator Graham's funeral, which is finally wrapped up. And I say finally, it was a wee bit long. Let's just be honest. It was a wee bit long. So, but there are a lot of people that want to say some very nice things about the senator. And Sean Hannity gave some heartfelt comments, and we're going to play those on the show later. So stay with us. But we got a great guest coming up now, somebody I've chatted with a few times from the great state of Arizona. Now, David Schweikert, who had served for a long time, actually, but I think he lived in Scottsdale. Arizona, decided that he was going to run for governor. He lost Andy Biggs, who we talked to earlier in the show, defeated him to get the Republican nomination there in Arizona. But as the dominoes would fall, it left an opening in Arizona's first congressional district. Now, with the House of Representatives as tight as it is, this is obviously a really important seat for Republicans to hold on to. And they came up with somebody who's really well known in the community, having been out in the public for a long time, not only as a New York Giant, but also as an Arizona Cardinal. But somebody you know from the NFL, Jay Feely, who's joining us on the line. Jay, thanks so much for joining us.
2: Jason, it is an honor to be on with you. And in fact, when I was playing for the Cardinals, Andy Biggs was the president of the Senate here in Arizona, and he asked me to come in and speak. They were opening the Senate for the year. They have a guest speaker each year, and he asked me to come in and to give a speech to the Senate. And I kind of went in, and my message was, like, your job, your civic duty is to do what's best for the people, your constituents, not necessarily a political party, and just kind of implored them to go out there and to remember their higher calling. And so it's so funny that now he's running for governor and I'm running for Congress.
1: Yeah, no, like, you guys both have your hearts in the right place, but you also got the smarts in the right place. Now, I give you a lot of credit for being a place kicker, because once upon a time, I've talked about this far too much, I was a place kicker, but not at your level. I was a place kicker in college. What I loved about it is if they touched me, they would throw a flag. Now, you didn't play that position the way I did, because you didn't have a problem roughing it up with people. But as a kicker, I like, no, that's not for me.
2: Jason, I like the contact, and maybe that's why I got into politics, because I like contact.
1: You did. You know what's amazing? And I talked to you earlier, but I wanted the audience to hear this, because I think it's really informative. You know, I thought being in Congress was a lot like being on a football team, and I really enjoyed that. I enjoyed the camaraderie. I liked the battle on the field. But then afterwards, you know, having dinner, being in the locker room, so to speak, I really felt like it was the closest thing to being on a team and a football team, which I really liked and appreciated. But one of the interesting things that you told me about is that you were the representative for the players in their negotiations on from the players' perspective. Now, that says a lot about you, because the guys in the locker room, they know who's got game, right? They understand who's, and it's not just about being the best in the position, but who is the person that they trust, and who is the person that can articulate their views. And your teammates selected you to be one of those people.
2: Yeah, you were chosen by your teammates, which always is really special. You know, whether that was as a captain, which was the greatest honor that I ever received, being chosen as a captain to be one of the leaders, but also as a player rep, to go there to represent all 53 guys in your team, and really not only the current players, but the future players, and then the former players as well, because you are the one that's going to sit in front of those owners, across the table from them, negotiate during the CBA extensions or the lockout, like we had when I went to the Federal Mediation Building in D.C. and continue to negotiate with the owners. I think that's one of the reasons why a number of owners decided to support my campaign, even owners like Arthur Blank, who, you know, is a Democrat and only supports Democrats. And he said, Jay, we disagree pretty much on everything politically, policy issues, but I trust your heart, and so I'll donate to your campaign. And, you know, to have the people who I sat across the table from negotiating against say, hey, he's somebody who's thoughtful and logical and rational, and we want him in Congress, meant a lot to me. And to have that support and trust from my players, you know, certainly meant a lot to me. And I was very serious about my approach to doing that job and trying to create a better atmosphere for the current players, the former players, as well as the future players. Like, one of the things that we did, which no other industry has ever done, is each CBA that we signed, each collective bargaining extension, we went and took money out of current players' pockets and went back to the pensions of former players and increased their pensions to help those former players. And I don't know another industry in you know, U.S. history where the current employees have added money to the former employees' pensions to help them. You know, and I think that's really special. You know, and one of the things that's so great, Jason, about being in locker rooms, you were talking about a locker room, is that you get to meet people from completely different walks of life from you, politically, socially, racially, you know, and sports breaks down racial walls, and you get to develop relationships with people you never would have the opportunity to develop relations with if not for, you know, football. And football is your identifying factor, you know, and so it creates an opportunity for deep friendships that, you know, sometimes are inhibited just by social factors. And I love that about football.
1: No, and I, like I said, I think it speaks volume to the person and the core. You can, you know, you can say something nice about yourself, and I'm sure you're going to have some great ads. But when your teammates actually step up and say, hey, yeah, this is what we saw. This is why we elected him to look after our future. That speaks volume. So, and I could talk NFL all day long, but I really want to talk about the rough and tumble of today's politics and the race that you're in. You know, why did you decide, Jay, you could have done a lot of things. You didn't have to do this. I mean, you've made a lot of money. You've been successful in business. You've been successful on the field. So, you know, why wake up one morning and say, honey, you know what? I think I want to ruin our life. Let's go run for Congress.
2: There's certainly been a few days where we felt like Jay along the way already. But it is because of that. Like, I think we need more people in office who have already been successful, who don't need the job, who aren't going there to enrich themselves and aren't going there to be a career politician, who are truly going there to be a civil servant. And, you know, that's how I view it. My wife and I have always tried to use the blessings that God has given us to impact others. And I see this as a natural progression to want to go into politics and to go to D.C. and to be one of the people who truly does it for the right reasons. You know, and I think politics is supposed to be sacrificial. Like, when I think back to my sixth great grandfather, who is Roger Sherman, he's the only man that signed all four of our founding documents. And we actually have the desk that he signed the Declaration of Independence and the Constitution on.
1: Really? Wow.
2: The lap desk. Yeah, it's pretty cool. You know, but to have that relic, it reminds me, though, of the sacrifices that our founding fathers made. Like, they were willing to give up their fortunes, their freedoms, their lives, you know, for this idea. And we need to keep fighting for that, because I really do think right now it's in jeopardy. When you look at the Democrat Party and what they're embracing and this Democrat socialism and the ideals that they readily espouse and talk about, you know, these ideals that want to change the very foundations of our country, you know, getting rid of the Electoral College, getting rid of the Senate, the Supreme Court, not having private property rights. That is a fundamental principle that we founded our country on, you know, and they readily talk about getting rid of private property rights and public ownership of corporations, you know, a universal wealth tax, you know, trying to get rid of prisons and get rid of borders. These are things that would fundamentally change our country for the worse, and the Democrat Party is embracing it. You know, and I hope and I think that this election will be a referendum on those ideas, and I hope that the people of America reject those ideas and really how radical they are.
1: It is amazing, because we're talking with Jay Feely, of course, the Republican nominee for Arizona's first congressional district. Any one of those issues, Jay, you could have taken any one of those positions and probably blown somebody out of the water politically by just reminding. But the list is so big. Oh, we don't need a president. We don't need a Senate. We can redo the Supreme Court. I mean, any one of these things, no private property ownership. I mean, that's just crazy town. No. But that's the platform that today's Democrats are supporting and running on.
2: You sit there and you think about Trump derangement system syndrome. And it's a real thing. And their reaction to losing to Trump again has been, to go off the rails. And they are now readily embracing this. And you're seeing normal Democrat politicians who are embracing these policies because they see the winds of change. And that's what I mean when you need the right kind of people getting into office. Because if you are defined by the fact that you're a politician, that you're in office, then you will capitulate. Then you're going to change your views based on where the wind blows. And you don't have core policies and beliefs that you're going to hold on to, and that you say, it's more important that I hold on to these beliefs and fight for these fundamental principles than it is for me even to be in politics. And that's why we need the right kind of people that have that fortitude and will stand up for those things.
1: So Jay Feely's name is well known. You've been a great corporate citizen, and you've given back a lot to the community. We know that the crazy town that is the Democratic left. But when you talk about what you want to be able to do and accomplish, elections are about the future, right? They're always about not just picking the right person, because you never quite know exactly what's going to come up on the docket, but you also got to be able to have a vision of things that you want to do. When you go out and talk to people in Arizona and the first congressional district there, what is it that you tell them is important to you that you want to be able to accomplish as a member of Congress?
2: When I gave my speech after we won on primary night, the basis of the speech was, I want to make this state and this country better for my children and my grandchildren. And I want to give young people hope for an economic future. And I think that's really where our fight is right now. And the reason that these Democrat socialists have been so successful in New York and Colorado and D.C. in the mayor and Pennsylvania is because young people don't look at their economic prospects and have a hope for the future. And if they get to the point where they don't believe that they can make it, that they can get married, have a family, and be a success economically, then they throw their hands up and they say, okay, I want government to do it for me. And so we have to, as conservatives, make the argument clear that our policies are the best, that we're trying to create equal opportunity for everyone, and that our economic vision is better for young people than the economic vision of these Democrat socialists and the Democrat Party. And when you look at this next generation, our economy, the world's economy, will be defined by who wins the AI revolution. It's either going to be us or it's going to be China. And then the world's security will be defined by who wins that economic race. And that economic race will be defined by who wins both the energy race as well as the computability race. And that's why it's so important, I think, to have a vision of how we're going to create more energy, because right now we produce like 1 terawatt and China produces 8. They have 8 times more energy production than us. And we have to fight to catch up with them. And this fight to produce data storage centers, that computability is the first step. And everyone wants to use AI and uses it all the time, every day with their cell phones, but there's a pushback against these data storage centers, and that will be the defining characteristic of this world's economy in the next generation. And I think in this district, more than any other really in the state and probably in the country, they care about economic issues first and foremost. And affordability certainly is one of those issues, but how do you create affordability? How do you work with people and help them? You create better wage growth, real wage growth. And I think when you look at the Biden administration, the Trump administration, Biden administration was flat. Trump administration, the first one, had real wage growth and was having that as well until, we had inflation tick up. And then no one talks about the fact that we have $40 trillion in debt growing at $1 trillion every 100 days. And how do you deal with that? With that debt, the only way that you can deal with it is to grow your way out of it and have above 5% GDP and under 3% inflation. And so those are the things that you have to keep at the forefront of your mind on a continual basis.
1: Well, I think your enthusiasm and your vision is contagious. And in Arizona, in the first district, I'm telling you, if you want an outsized voice for your congressional district, remember, there's 435 members out there. You need an outsized voice. You'd be nuts not to have somebody like a Jay Feely out there articulating and creating that vision and excitement. So wishing nothing but the best. We're watching with the greatest of interest. Go to find Jay Feely. No E at the end there. F-E-E-L-Y. Jay Feely. in Arizona's 1st District. Thank you so much for joining us on the Sean Hannity Show.
2: Well, thanks so much, Jason. Yes, Jay Feely for Congress.com, and we want everybody. We are going to bring everybody into this effort and make sure we keep this a Republican seat and hopefully a Republican majority as well in the House.
1: All right. Put that one right down the middle, right through the post, my friend. Thank you so much for joining us. Stay with us. We'll be right back.
0: While the mainstream media is asleep at the wheel, Watch is on the job, bringing you the news no one else can. Sean Hannity.
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3: Army Sergeant Michael Swinton was killed in action recently during the controlled demolition of a downed Iranian drone in Iraq. His wife Mia spoke to Fox and Friends first Monday, telling the nation about her husband.
4: He cared about anyone he crossed paths with.
3: Mrs. Swinton added that her husband truly believed in what he was doing.
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3: And she thanked the Army for its support following her loss.
4: My community has been so supportive, and I appreciate everything they've been doing for us.
3: As for how she wants her husband to be remembered, Mia Swinton said,
4: the man he was. He loved his family. He cared for his friends. And I just don't want anybody to forget him.
3: In addition to his wife, Sergeant Swinton leaves behind a 6-year-old son and a 4-year-old daughter. Kevin Uretzky, Fox News.
5: Hey, it's Jason Chaffetz. I'm filling in for Sean Hannity. Hope you're able to check out my podcast, Jason in the House. That's Jason in the House. I also on social media. I'm on all this stuff. You want to be out there, be able to see it. 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But stay with us because we're going to talk United States Secret Service with Susan Crabtree. And I'm fired up about the service. We need to talk about this. 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
7: This is the Bloomberg Money Minute. U.S. home prices continue to go higher, but not as much as they did before. The S&P Cotility Case-Shiller Index for May reports nationwide home prices rose just 1.1% from a year ago. In major cities, the biggest gains? In Chicago, up nearly 7%. Las Vegas, though, saw a nearly 2% drop. The U.S. and Iran pausing strikes against each other for 4 days straight now as hopes rise for peace talks to resume. That sent oil sharply lower today, down to around $79 a barrel. And with strong earnings from Boeing, Coca-Cola, JetBlue, and others, the Dow today shot up 537 points, a 1% gain. The S&P was up 16. The Nasdaq, though, down 55 points, with chipmaker shares taking another beating today. and Visa slashing 7% of its workforce. That's about 2,600 jobs. As the credit card issuer faces stiff competition from fintechs and buy now, pay later companies. Tom Busby, Bloomberg Radio.
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9: America his all. I'm Lisa Brady, Fox News. That's part of how President Trump remembers Lindsey Graham.
10: A beloved friend, a devoted brother, a respected statesman, a giant of the United States Senate, and a true American original who left us much too soon.
9: During a celebration of life at Washington's National Cathedral, where niece Emily Boggs Roberts called him their family's foundation.
11: He was strong-willed, hardworking, and his loyalty was unwavering. You could always count on Lindsey.
9: Today's funeral followed a ceremony in the Capitol Rotunda, and a second funeral will be held tomorrow in South Carolina. Among the many attending today's service, Ukraine's President Zelensky and Israel's Prime Minister Benjamin Netanyahu, after each of them also had meetings with President Trump. There may be a different kind of tribute tonight in the U.S. Senate, set to vote on a bill spearheaded by Graham to ramp up sanctions on Russia and any countries helping it to avoid sanctions, though the House is already on summer break.
12: But all this movement will be welcome news to Zelensky, who met with President Trump this morning at the White House, bringing with him evidence that Russia is aiding Iran after striking a ship in the Caspian Sea, Ukraine says was ferrying military equipment. President Trump received that information with a little bit of reservation this morning, telling Fox and Friends he'll ask Putin about it, but he's not too worried about the impact.
9: Fox's Jackie Heinrich at the White House, which calls today's meetings with Zelensky and Netanyahu positive and productive. U.S. strikes on Iran remain paused, allowing room for talks. A school shooter sentenced to life in prison without parole. 16-year-old Colt Gray was 14 when he killed two students and two teachers at his Georgia high school, wounding others. He changed his plea to guilty Friday. His father is scheduled for sentencing Thursday for giving his son the gun. 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
18: Hello, I'm Charles Hart. It's Tuesday, July 28th. Here's a look at the top stories from your trusted local news source. Prosecutors are arguing a witness in the murder case of an Iowa realtor is consistent and credible, and the charges should not be dismissed. Kristen Ramsey is charged with first-degree murder in the 2011 death of Ashley Oakland. Oakland was found dead inside a West Des Moines townhome where she was holding an open house. Now, last week, Ramsey's lawyers filed a motion to dismiss the case. They claim the state misled the grand jury, and they say the neighbor who gave key testimony changed her story. But prosecutors are standing by the witness and argue the allegations are factual matters for the jury. Ramsey is scheduled to go to trial in January. Well, happening today, the Iowa City School Board will discuss candidates for its new financial oversight committee. The district is trying to solve a financial crisis. There are 7 recommended applicants. The board will also get a report from the interim chief financial officer, Kim Michael Lee. The report says Michael Lee found no evidence of fraud or cover-ups at the district. We will have a reporter there, Trust TV 9, for coverage. Well, today the Cedar Rapids City Council will discuss a development agreement for a housing redevelopment project. The agenda says it will be built on a city-owned property by Ellis Boulevard, J Avenue, 6th Street, and I Avenue Northwest. The agreement calls for an almost $8 million investment. It will include 36 units in four multifamily buildings, a quadplex, and a three-unit townhome. Construction is expected to start this year and be finished by 2030. 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
19: Well, if you remember that jingle from the 1980s, CoverGirl is shifting its focus to you. CoverGirl's new strategy is to prioritize women in their 40s, 50s, and early 60s, known as Gen X.
20: Turns out that Gen X, they're right now the world's highest spending generation across all consumer categories.
19: Senior editor Ann Riley Moffitt with Bloomberg Businessweek says CoverGirl has been around since the 1960s, and this is really a better fit.
20: And when you think about it, CoverGirl is a woman on the cover of a magazine, and that's not even a phrase that many of your teens know about.
19: Even though CoverGirl is targeting a higher income audience, keeping the price point low, less than $10, is another part of their strategy.
20: This is a generation that is also feeling squeezed, that they're raising kids in many cases. 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They might be saving for retirement.
19: That allows CoverGirl to aim for all demographics and generations while recognizing its sweet spot is Gen X. Amy Morris, Bloomberg Radio.
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23: The KCRG TV9 First Alert Forecast. Today seeing partly cloudy skies at the high of 87, east-northeast winds at 5 to 10 miles per hour. Mostly clear tonight with a low of 66, east winds at 5 to 15 miles per hour. Mostly sunny tomorrow, a high of 85. We'll see mostly clear skies tomorrow night with a low of 66. I'm TV9 First Alert Storm Team Meteorologist Kabil Dinka on News Talk 1540 KXEL.
1: This hour, it's 85 degrees from News Talk 1540 KXEL.

0: say this with absolute conviction. We don't imitate. We're a model for others. We have people coming from all over the United States and around the globe to look at what California is doing.
1: There's a certain reckoning that we are going to have with the global world order as it exists today and the way that it fundamentally will have to shift going forward.
2: Benjamin Netanyahu is a war criminal, the architect of a horrific genocide. Benjamin Netanyahu is not welcome in New York City.
3: Freedom is back in style. 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
6: Hey, this is Jason Chaffetz filling in for Sean, and truly appreciate it. You know, there's a lot going on in the world. There's always somebody doing something stupid somewhere. There's always some crazy nut out there trying to blow themselves up or blow other people up, use some incendiary device or do something stupid. I mean, the world is just a dangerous place. You know, I was watching the eulogies and the funeral there for Senator Lindsey Graham. You know, sad moment, hard moment. And later on in this hour, we're going to play some of the comments that Sean Hannity made, having the honor of being able to eulogize Senator Graham. But when I was looking at that, I saw the President of the United States, I saw the Benjamin Netanyahu, I saw Zelensky, I saw the cabinet, you know, people like John Ratcliffe, the CIA director, they're all gathered there together. And I thought, oh my goodness, this is terrorist, you know, best case scenario. They're all together in one room in one place. And the logistics and the difficult nature of being able to protect all those people, particularly when they're gathered together, is a very difficult thing. But at any moment, something crazy could happen. And there are people who creatively think through how to damage and take down the United States of America and the free world. We stand for freedom. We stand for liberty. We stand for justice. We stand for the thing.

0: agency was going sideways. And our next guest has really done an amazing job investigating and revealing things about the United States Secret Service. And so I want to bring in Susan Crabtree. Susan is a national correspondent for Real Clear Politics. She's also the author of Fool's Gold, and she's also somebody that I had interacted with through the years on issues related to the Secret Service. Now, some people would say, oh, well, you shouldn't expose anything. You shouldn't ask hard questions. You shouldn't do this in public. But you know what? The United States is different. We are self-critical. We do go and look at these things. That's what makes us the United States of America. And when there's a problem, we want to fix it. It's not that we want to expose it to embarrass people. We want to actually fix it. Because I would venture to say, Susan, that the single most important job of the Department of Homeland Security is to protect the President of the United States. So thank you for joining us on Sean Hannity. That was a long intro, Susan, but you've done some great work on this, and you have a new piece out, and you've discovered some other nefarious things happening in the Secret Service. So let's talk about that.
1: Yes. Well, thanks so much, Jason, for having me on. I covered all of your hearings, all of your hard work to ferret out the problems of the Secret Service after that big Columbia prostitution scandal. Obviously, there was a cultural problem in the Secret Service. And unfortunately, we had to revisit this after the two assassination attempts to figure out what went wrong so that that didn't happen again in the future. And so, unfortunately, I don't think the cultural rot at the Secret Service has been fully reformed. I was very happy, and I do want to stress that the majority of the Secret Service agents and officers that I know and have come to know over more than a decade of reporting are the best of humanity. These are among us.
0: Yeah.
1: They put themselves, their lives on the line, because people say, oh, you're taking pot shots. And then, no, every agency is corrupt. You know, people outside of Washington just say, oh, all of Washington is corrupt. Well, that's not necessarily the case. We take a look at these issues because there are serious morale issues in the Secret Service that have been ongoing that you've done a lot of work about. And we want to get to the heart of it so that we can reform the agencies and so that we're better equipped to protect the president and our continuity of government. So that being said, a long wind-up too, there are problems with the Secret Service. Especially this year alone, in the last 8 months, there have been at least 6 agents or officers that have been arrested or run afoul of the law that are Secret Service agents, and they have been placed on administrative leave. The latest, unfortunately, I did report in June about this particular agent, Marquez Pinder. He was arrested and charged Sunday with 5 felony counts and a near-fatal fraternity hazing incident that occurred this spring. I've been reporting on this, trying to get information. It all came to a head yesterday. New York Times broke the story on Sunday night. I knew about it. I didn't break the story. I'd already broken the story. I reported on it as soon as possible. But this is a problem. This is one of 5 to 6 different agents and officers that have been arrested, or one of them had his home raided by the FBI because of a IRS tax investigation, of wide-ranging investigation, whether his nonprofit that he's doing for the moonlighting deal is on the up and up with the federal charity laws, whether this agent is actually taking Secret Service laptops that he got from the agency and giving them to young people that need them, or whether he's holding on to them. I don't know. There's a lot to this. There's, like I said, it's just sad that I keep reporting this. I would like to report about reforms in the Secret Service, let me tell you. And I've asked them for interviews. I've asked them for positive stories. Tell me about your recruiting, you know, any kind of recruiting efforts that you've
0: made. So
1: positive, but they don't get back to me on those requests.
0: So after a 2-year investigation, my committee 10 years ago did a 450-page report and came up with a lot of findings and a lot of very difficult things. And some of them still, what bothers me is 10 years later, still haven't solved them. So.

0: We were looking at over 110, I believe it was, plus security incidents involving the Secret Service. Everything from fence jumpers and guys running with Crocs right into the White House to shots fired at the White House, shots fired at Joe Biden's vice presidential residence in Delaware, where they never did catch anybody. They they didn't even have cameras at the time. To things that were happening with George W. Bush's compound down in Crawford. I mean, it just went on and on and on. Man with a gun next to President Obama in an elevator. I mean, we had a lot to look at and then made recommendations. I don't think anything's changed. And that's what scares me. It scares me that we've become very lucky. We've had a couple of different assassination attempts on President Trump's life. You know what's amazing to me? Susan, I still can't get over this. And tell me if I'm overstating it. But the president of the United States, Donald Trump, in a campaign in Pennsylvania, was shot. Not a single person was dismissed, fired. Some went on like administrative leave temporarily, but they went back and worked at the Secret Service. And one of them is now the director of the Secret Service. So a lot of them got promotions. The president was shot and people got promoted. It's unbelievable to me.
1: Yeah, there were two supervisors. Okay, there was an experienced agent known for partying who was in charge of the whole Secret Service security plan and execution for that date. Of course, she had help. She had supervisors. The two supervisors were promoted by Sean Curran, who, you know, the buck stops at the detail leader. He was a detail leader for Trump's campaign. There's a lot of blame to go around for that day, including on the campaign. I reported the campaign tried to remove, didn't like the optics of the farm equipment, so they wanted those removed. But hey, nobody stood up to them and said no. They were protecting the line of sight. They were obstructing the line of sight that Thomas Crooks used from the AGR building to shoot and almost nearly kill President Trump, then candidate Trump, former President Trump. Nothing has changed. Well, yeah, I don't know. They don't talk about the changes that they've made very much. They are facing an inordinate amount of threats. That's what we heard from Sean Curran before the White House Correspondents' Dinner, the one that was rescheduled right last Friday. He said that it's gone up exponentially, the level of threats. So the reforms should have been going up exponentially as well. And we've had Secret Service agents, an officer, and one at the UD, Office Uniform Division Officers, like a police, as you know. He was found in a hallway by the police masturbating, in the act of masturbating, recently after President Trump, was it Vance or Trump went down there, to Miami. He was out of the Miami, office. There was a...
0: And this is like in a hotel hallway. This is like, I mean, this is like, there's video cameras and the guy is, I mean, let's not mention what he was doing, but come on. I mean, and this is a guy with a gun protecting the president, vice president of the United States of America.
1: Yes. It's really, that one was, I mean, obviously shocking. there's another recent incidents, though, that are equally shocking. In March, there was a Secret Service Uniform Division officer, Tristan Hale. He was arrested and faces charges for sending sexually explicit messages, images, and video to a girl, a minor. And there was a Secret Service agent that I reported last week who was actually on a PPD, but then he became a polygrapher who was supposed to be in charge of vetting other Secret Service agents. He got a DWI the morning of July 5th, so maybe it was 4th of July related, when he was driving impaired. Then he assaulted a law enforcement officer, and he was accused of sexual battery in Virginia. Since then, the sexual battery was dismissed. But, yeah, this is a law enforcement officer resisting arrest and assaulting another law enforcement officer when he was charged with a DWI when he was on his ATV and had an accident. The mugshot is horrible, but this is a problem. I've said it so many times, and it just doesn't seem like Congress cares, or maybe they're working behind the scenes. I do have some indication that they're working behind the scenes, but what needs to happen is some transparency to hold the Secret Service accountable, or make them answer the questions. How is your recruiting going? Please let me know that you're doing better. But what I'm hearing is that the standards are completely lowered. There's no mental health examination, and there hasn't been for years, that other police departments put in place to prevent any kind of insider threats or mental health issues from rising up within the Secret Service agents and officers while they're on the job. Like we had the one at Joint Base Andrews that was the canary in the coal mine before the assassination attempt on Donald Trump at Butler. A couple months before that, I reported that there was this woman who had a mental breakdown at Joint Base Andrews right before she was supposed to protect Kamala Harris on a trip, was assaulting her supervisor. They had to wrestle her down and get her gun away from her. I just think that there's a cultural problem in the Secret Service that you exposed, and then that cultural problem hasn't gone away. And there is an agent, Rashid Ellis, that I've written about extensively. He has a lawsuit into the Secret Service. He's come forward and has said that DEI had everything to do with the assassination at Butler and the failures at Butler. And he is a African American. And this is just not changing. And they're punishing him.
0: Well, here's the problem.
1: Coming forward.
0: Here's the problem. You and I could go on for another hour and a half exposing this. It hasn't been fixed. It's not fixed. It is the single most important thing. Heaven forbid something happen on either side of this aisle. This is not a partisan issue, folks. This is bipartisan. They need to solve this. Congress has allocated the money, but the leadership is not in place to actually solve this. And until they do, there are lots of vulnerabilities in it. Heaven forbid, it does scare me. Susan Crabtree, thank you so much for joining us on The Sean Hannity Show. We'll be right back.
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4: As we search to find our way as a nation, just where should we get our direction? We should learn from the past. It was Spanish philosopher George Santayana who said, "Those who cannot remember the past are doomed to repeat it." And as we seek God's wisdom and direction, what does He say? The book of Jeremiah chapter 6 says, "Stand at the crossroads and look. Ask for the ancient paths and where the good way is, and walk in it. You will find rest for your souls." Which way, America? Our parents and grandparents knew the way, but will we learn before it's too late? I'm Jerry Stewart, and that was One Moment in America.
6: 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And more evidence of optimism among Iowa businesses. 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

0: I'm a little different than most. I get excited about politics. And I love foreshadowing what's going to happen, because tomorrow's hearing with Dr. Fauci, led by Chairman Rand Paul, Dr. Rand Paul. I just can't wait. I'm really excited to see this hearing. Now, my prediction is Dr. Fauci has to plead the fifth. But should he? No. Will he? Yeah, he might. But I'm telling you, the information, the diary, the comments, the previous testimony under oath, can't wait to see it. Dr. Fauci, hope you're enjoying this Hannity program, because you might want to study up and go back and review all those lies that you've been telling us. I don't know. They seem like lies. We're about to find out. Stay with us. We'll be right back.
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2: This is a Bloomberg Money Minute. Apple wants to control your whole home. Taking aim at Google Nest and Amazon Alexa, Apple will launch a line of new devices and software for the smart home market later this year, including a hub with the new Siri AI assistant and a new TV set-top box. The U.S. and Iran pausing strikes against each other for the last 4 days as hopes rise for peace talks to resume. That sent oil sharply lower, closing at $79.26 a barrel, offsetting another sell-off in chip makers. The Dow today shooting up 537 points, a 1% gain. The S&P added 16, but the Nasdaq was down 55. An earnings beat after the closing bell from Ford, which raised its full-year outlook thanks to blowout sales of high-priced Broncos, Explorers, and other SUVs. And Amazon Prime Video inking a deal to live stream NHL playoff games and some Wednesday night games during the regular season in Canada, where hockey is king. Tom Busby, Bloomberg Radio.
3: 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A new online resource is designed to help landowners with conservation practices, which impact the quality of both rural and urban areas. Rebecca Jones is with the Iowa Agriculture Water Alliance.
4: We've talked a lot about cover crops and how important they are for soil health. And that's a big deal for our farming community and for our landowners too. But part of the reason we're doing this is to improve our water quality downstream. So cover crops are going to hold the soil, hold the nutrients. There are many other great practices as well. So wetlands, we've got saturated buffers and bioreactors, which are like underground filters at the edge of the field that capture water and clean it before it heads downstream. There are so many options to improve water quality on the farm and downstream. It's very unique and it's very special, and it's something that we do very well in Iowa. And so when people go to thecompass.ag, I think that's something else they'll notice. They won't just notice all of the different conservation practices that farmers can implement. They're going to notice how many different organizations are involved in getting those programs out there. To have all of this being poured into water quality is really important, and I hope that momentum continues to grow.
3: The Conservation Compass is online at thecompass.ag. 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I'm Jeff Stein for the Iowa Business Report.
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7: Folks in Hillsboro, Oregon take pride in their rural roots, but instead of wheat, data centers are popping up in the fields on the edges of town. 18 data centers have been built or are under construction here, with 17 applications to expand or build new ones. The residents showed up at their city council to voice their concern, blaming them for rising electricity costs, noise, and changes to the city's character.
8: Hillsboro families are getting hit twice, on our power bills and by backroom deals.
7: But the mayor and others say data centers are good for the community, leading to more jobs and revenue for the city. Here's Ryan Mallory, CEO of Flexential, which operates 5 data centers here.
9: We pay millions, if not tens of millions of dollars back into the community to help with roads and schools and other things.
7: The number of data centers is growing across the state, drawn here by tax incentives. But Oregon lawmakers are placing a 1-year pause on a data center property tax break. With Fox on Tech, Max Gordon, Fox News.
10: The KCRG TV9 First Alert forecast. Today seeing partly cloudy skies at the high of 87, east-northeast winds at 5 to 10 miles per hour. Mostly clear tonight with a low of 66, east winds at 5 to 15 miles per hour. Mostly sunny tomorrow, a high of 85. We'll see mostly clear skies tomorrow night with a low of 66. I'm TV9 First Alert Storm Team Meteorologist Camille Dinka on News Talk 1540 KXEL.
11: Currently, it's 86 degrees on the Voice of Eastern Iowa.

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1: And I'm Jason Chaffetz. I've been filling in for Sean because he was honored to give the eulogy at Senator Graham's funeral. One of the few people with the President of the United States speaking. And we wanted to play that for you. So here's Sean Hannity giving tribute to his friend, Senator Lindsey Graham.
2: I want to thank all of you for being here on behalf of Lindsey, Darlene, and his family. I loved him so much. You know, many of you know that I speak for a living. And President Trump often reminds me that I kind of never stop talking, whether on air or off air. And while it is an honor to be standing in this place today, I simply wish that our dear friend Lindsey were here with us, as all of you do. He would have been so proud, he would have been so honored, Mr. President, that you were here. Mr. Vice President, that you were here. I see the Secretary of State is here. I see the entire cabinet is here. Thank you, all of you, each and every one of you. Chief of Staff is here. Steve Witkoff is here. I see everybody. We are here to say goodbye, as the President said, to a true original. There was nobody like Lindsey Graham, nobody. He loved being a U.S. Senator. He loved representing the great state of South Carolina. He worked harder. He traveled more than any senator I ever knew. I couldn't believe his travel schedule. And he was just the force of nature in a good way, for good reasons. Nobody visited more war zones. Nobody met with more active duty troops. Nobody loved, with the exception perhaps of our president, our military more, and that included the decades of service that he served himself, both on active duty and in the reserves. To our nation's warriors, I have a message to you today. He was so, so grateful to all of you for putting your lives on the line for your country. Nobody admired you more. Now, I want to say for the record, Lindsey and I did not always agree, not on everything. But we could disagree and we could remain friends, and we remained friends for decades. We had similar backgrounds. This may shock some of you. We both, in different ways, we both grew up in a bar. You know, I started working at 12, washing dishes till 2, 3 in the morning. And I was a cook at 13. At 17, I was tending bar. Lindsey, as the president mentioned, and a bartender at 17, and his father, Darlene, you know, as you know, he ran a bar, he ran a liquor store, he ran a pool room. And it's amazing what life lessons you can learn in that environment. By the way, not all of them are really good lessons. I can tell you that. We did laugh about it constantly. We shared stories always. And yes, I shouldn't admit this in the National Cathedral, we could still curse like we were behind a bar. Lindsey does hold a couple of records that I don't think will ever be broken on the Fox News channel. And number one was how freely he would use certain words on my show in particular. Now in this beautiful cathedral, I will not repeat them, but his first record was on how many different occasions those words would come flying out of his mouth. That was record one. Record number two was how many times could he say it in a single appearance. I did show a montage on my show about this. And, you know, I will selfishly admit that when a U.S. senator utters certain words on national TV, it is really, Mr. President, you'll appreciate this, it is great for ratings. And Senator Graham was great for ratings, because people listened to him. He drew you in. He had that passion to draw you in. So for that, I was very grateful. Lindsey also is well known on my TV show. He was a shameless self-promoter. I don't think any one person ever said LindseyGraham.com more than Lindsey Graham. And then he'd call me hours later and tell me how much money he raised on my show that night. And over and over, if he were here today, I'm sure he would not miss a chance to say, DarleneGraham.com. I'll say it for him. For the record, it was always a bit risky to have Lindsay on your TV show. My Fox colleagues, they would understand this. And I could have easily been fired for any of these occasions. And I'm extremely grateful to my boss, Lachlan Murdoch. He is with us today. And his father, Rupert, the founder of the Fox News Channel. And they never held me accountable, Darlene, for what your brother said. And I'm about to finish my 30th year of Fox, in part because I got to interview wonderful leaders like your brother. Lindsay, I want everybody to know, was so proud to be a senator. He was so proud to serve the people of South Carolina. For the people of that great state, I want you to know with no ambiguity that you gave Lindsey Graham the honor of a lifetime. Thank you. At his core, Lindsey was a man driven by principle. God, family, country. He was a friend's friend. He was a great patriot. He fought with every ounce of strength he had in his body for the things that he deeply believed in. He was also, as my friend, one of the funniest people that you could ever know. We laughed nonstop. We laughed often about many of you in this room. With me, he never held back. And that was the basis of our deep friendship. I will miss him so much. Mr. President, he would be so honored that you are here today. He loved you as he loved his country. He loved the times you played golf. I heard about every single solitary hole. He loved the meals that you shared. He loved the late night conversations you had. And Mr. President, you gave him the greatest gift of his life. And that was a front row seat at the highest levels of history in the making. It meant the world to him. Thank you, sir, for that. I see Prime Minister Netanyahu is here. Mr. Prime Minister, you too have been a dear friend of mine for 30 years. It's an honor to have you. And Lindsay would have been blown away that you took this long journey with your beautiful bride to be here today. He loved you. He loved the state of Israel. He loved the people of Israel. Under your leadership, Israel has been one of America's most consistent and loyal allies. He was never shy to say it to the day he passed. And just as President Trump has been Israel's strongest friend in the history of the White House, you know, the two partners aligned together. Lindsay was that friend to Israel in the United States Senate, as long as I've known this man. Lindsay, he was often unfairly characterized as a warmonger. I've heard that false criticism a lot. It's not true. The truth was the opposite. Lindsay desperately wanted and talked to the president about a lasting peace in the Middle East. He wanted every region, every country in the region on that path to peace. That was Lindsay's dream. If people would only listen to what he had been saying. His greatest gift in life, from my perspective, was Lindsay had moral clarity. He understood right from wrong, good from evil. And he knew, as President Trump knows, as Israel knows, as I know, there can be no path to peace until evil is defeated. Evil, in this case, embodied in a death cult, an ideology, the world's number one state sponsor of terror. Thanks to the partnership of the president, the prime minister, and many other allies, I pray their days are numbers, and I pray that Lindsay's dream of a lasting peace becomes realized soon. My dear friend, Senator Darlene Graham, you know, I see that you're here with your beautiful husband, your family, all the people that love you, love Lindsay. And as you have said yourself, Lindsay was your brother, your father, and your mother. And you were only, as the president pointed out, you were only 13 years old when your parents passed away. And he was only 21 years old, and he left school, and he took over the family business. And he made it his business to raise his little sister. Politics was politics. Lindsay and I talked a lot of politics. But you, Darlene, you were his life. Your family was his life. You were his God-given purpose. He loved you with all of his heart, and he told me often. Now, we all know that he was a true believer. We know that he is in paradise today. And we know that he is so proud of you. We all know in this room today, this beautiful cathedral, that these past 2 weeks have been the hardest 2 weeks of your life. And most people could not imagine losing the brother that raised them. And then almost immediately, you got a call from the president of our country. You got a call from the governor of your state. They asked you if you would be willing to step up and finish the work of the brother that we honor here today, your brother, Lindsay. You barely had time to mourn, if any. You told me that you asked yourself the one question that mattered. What would Lindsay want me to do? That was the one question. You put your personal tragedy aside for the state that you love and for the country that you love. Within 2 days, you were sworn in as the first female senator from the great state of South Carolina. And by the weekend, you were in shorts and a t-shirt on your hands and knees with your daughter painting her parking space at her school. That was the week that your brother passed away. Now, to me, that tells us everything we need to know about you. Your brother loved you with all his heart. I would be negligent if I did not acknowledge Lindsay's staff. There's too many to mention. The hard work that went into this service today and the service that will be in Columbia tomorrow is extraordinary, Senate staff. I know how hard you all worked. Richard Perry, Van Cato, Tara, I know how hard you worked. Kevin, Taylor, there are so many others, too many to name. The fact that the vast majority of you are staying on to work for Darlene would have made him grateful beyond words. And on his behalf, I want to say thank you to all of you. Thank you. My Christian faith is the most important thing to me in my life. I like Lindsay, God, family, country. And I believe that with all my heart, we will see him again. To my dear friend, to our fearless warrior, I will miss our late night calls. I will miss our strategizing together. I will miss our dinners. I will miss our conversations about the president and the country we both loved. I'll miss the gossip, I'll be honest. I'll miss talking about how to defeat evil in our time and how to find a path to peace so that peace may one day reign around the world. Many people ask me if I know at the end of my television show that I'm quoting scripture when I say the words, "Let not your heart be troubled." Well, I am. The answer is yes. John 14, "Let not your heart be troubled. You believe in God, believe also in me. In my Father's house are many mansions. If it were not so, I would have told you. I go to prepare a place for you. And if I go and prepare a place for you, I will come again and receive you unto myself, that where I am, there ye may be also." Lindsay, Mr. President, I would argue in my mind, probably has a heavenly version of Mar-a-Lago. It may even be a little bigger. He may have a little more gold in the Oval Office in his mansion in heaven. And I wouldn't be surprised if he added one big, beautiful ballroom and an arch somewhere on the property. Because he would want to obviously duplicate his dearest friend in life, you, Mr. President. Lindsay, my friend, goodbye for now. We will see you again. We will finish the work that you started. Well done, good and faithful servant. Enter thou into the joy of thy Lord. Godspeed, Lindsey Graham.
1: That's Sean Hannity doing what he does best, talking from his heart, talking about his friend, sharing a little smile and in a life tribute to Senator Lindsey Graham. Stay with us. We'll be right back.
0: You know, now that the adults are back in office, maybe we can get some work done around here.
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4: 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They target densely populated areas. 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
5: Sun worshippers spend hours baking in the sun to get the perfect tan. 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One that's waterproof will last longer while you're working up a sweat. I'm Danny Lipford with Tips.
7: Puedo rastrear a miembros de mi familia que sirvieron desde la Primera Guerra Mundial hasta hoy. 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
10: Stress and financial struggles have left the U.S. with a shortage of veterinarians.
11: There's a crunch everywhere, and in particular, there's a shortage within the animal welfare space. Within community-based medicine, helping people who cannot afford really to access the veterinarian regularly.
10: The ASPCA's president, Matt Bershadker, says they're working to change that with their veterinary scholarship program. 41 veterinary and vet tech students are getting scholarships this year, ranging from $20,000 to $100,000. 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
11: It's tremendously rewarding because you come to work every day and you leave work every day knowing that you made a difference.
10: He says the scholarships will be given out for years.
11: This is a program that we want to put in place until the vet shortage is relieved.
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So many thanks to Sean Hannity. It's an honor. It's a privilege to fill in for Sean. We've talked about a lot of different things. There's a lot going on in the world, but I got to tell you what, big hearing tomorrow with Dr. Fauci going before Senator Rand Paul. It's going to be a good show. Lots of things to talk about tomorrow. Again, thanks for Sean allowing me to fill in. I'm Jason Chaffetz. You can follow me on Jason in the House. Thank you so much for joining us. Do appreciate it.

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2: This is a Bloomberg Money Minute. The Trump administration now plans to end a subsidy program to health insurers that held down premiums for Medicare drug plans, according to the Wall Street Journal. That means a lot of seniors should expect to pay a lot more for their meds next year. After a pause in hostilities between the U.S. and Iran for four straight days, hopes are rising for a resumption of peace talks. That sent oil down to $79 a barrel today, which on Wall Street helped offset another sell-off in chipmaker stocks. Add in strong earnings this morning from Boeing, Coca-Cola, JetBlue. More strong earnings after the bell from Visa and from Ford. And the Dow today was up 537 points, 1% higher. The S&P added 16, but the Nasdaq was down 55. And a Saudi prince has taken a $130 million stake in the luxury EV maker Lucid. That's about 5% of the company's shares. It's a much-needed lifeline for the struggling automaker, which just last week denied rumors of a possible bankruptcy filing. Tom Busby, Bloomberg Radio.
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5: He died doing the work he was born to do. I'm Lisa Lacera, Fox News. Those words from President Trump as he honored late Senator Lindsey Graham.
6: President Trump delivered a tribute to Senator Lindsey Graham at the National Cathedral in Washington, D.C.
7: He was a force of nature, and I will miss him greatly.
6: He said for 30 years, nothing of significance happened in the Capitol or even the world without Graham knowing about it, nor a piece of legislation passing without Graham having a say in it.
7: It's a testament to his towering impact that among those mourning him here today are leaders, presidents, prime ministers from all over the globe.
6: The president said while Graham's life was cut short, he lived it to the fullest and died doing the work he was born to do, going out at the top of his game.
5: Fox's Jessica Rosenthal, one of those in attendance at Senator Graham's funeral. Ukraine's President Volodymyr Zelensky tonight. He's expected to be at the Capitol as the Senate holds a test vote on further sanctions against Russia over the Ukraine war. The legislation was backed by the late Senator Graham. This morning, the president met with Zelensky, who told reporters he and President Trump talked about restarting the peace process with Russia. He also met with Israeli Prime Minister Benjamin Netanyahu. As the U.S. has paused strikes on Iran, the White House called that meeting productive. Life in prison without parole for a Georgia teenager convicted of killing two teachers and two students at Appalachee High School in 2024. Colt Gray had pled guilty to 55 counts, including murder in the shooting at the school about 45 miles northeast of Atlanta.
8: The slain will not return to life. The injured will not forget their wounds. And a 16-year-old boy will live and die in prison.
5: Barrow County Superior Court Judge Nicholas Prim, another teacher, and eight more students were wounded, seven of them by gunfire. Murder carries a mandatory life sentence in Georgia. America's listening to Fox News.
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0: Born on America's darkest day, September 11th, 01, the Tunnel to Towers Foundation. They have been helping American heroes ever since. Heroes like U.S. Army Sergeant William Bernard McKenna, exposed to burn pits. McKenna later died from T-cell lymphoma, leaving his wife, Dina, and two daughters. Tunnel to Towers honored Sergeant McKenna. They paid off the family's mortgage in honor of all of his sacrifice. 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
14: Hello, I'm Charles Hart. 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Here's a look at the top stories from your trusted local news source. Prosecutors are arguing a witness in the murder case of an Iowa realtor is consistent and credible, and the charges should not be dismissed. Kristen Ramsey is charged with first-degree murder in the 2011 death of Ashley Oakland. Oakland was found dead inside a West Des Moines townhome where she was holding an open house. Now, last week, Ramsey's lawyers filed a motion to dismiss the case. They claim the state misled the grand jury, and they say the neighbor who gave key testimony changed her story. But prosecutors are standing by the witness and argue the allegations are factual matters for the jury. Ramsey is scheduled to go to trial in January. Well, happening today, the Iowa City School Board will discuss candidates for its new financial oversight committee. The district is trying to solve a financial crisis. There are seven recommended applicants. The board will also get a report from the interim chief financial officer, Kim Michael Lee. The report says Michael Lee found no evidence of fraud or cover-ups at the district. We will have a reporter there, Trust TV 9, for coverage. Well, today the Cedar Rapids City Council will discuss a development agreement for a housing redevelopment project. The agenda says it will be built on a city-owned property by Ellis Boulevard, J Avenue, 6th Street, and I Avenue Northwest. The agreement calls for an almost $8 million investment. It will include 36 units in four multifamily buildings, a quadplex, and a three-unit townhome. Construction is expected to start this year and be finished by 2030. Well, KCRG News is streaming on your smart TV all day. 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
17: The KCRG TV9 First Alert Forecast. Today seeing partly cloudy skies at the high of 87, east-northeast winds at 5 to 10 miles per hour. Mostly clear tonight with a low of 66, east winds at 5 to 15 miles per hour. Mostly sunny tomorrow, a high of 85. We'll see mostly clear skies tomorrow night with a low of 66. I'm TV9 First Alert Storm Team Meteorologist Camille Dinka on News Talk 1540 KXEL.
18: This hour, it's 85 degrees from News Talk 1540 KXEL.
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11: Now, broadcasting from the underground command post, deep in the bowels of a hidden bunker, somewhere under the brick and steel of a nondescript building, we've once again made contact with our leader, Mark Levin.

America. Mark Levin here. Our number, 877-381-3811, 877-381-3811. I watched part of the ceremonies honoring Lindsey Graham, the National Cathedral, and before that, at the Capitol. Very, very touching. The tributes were beautiful. And as I've told you before, I got to know Lindsey Graham, I'd say the last three and a half years, very, very well. He would call me sometimes at 2 a.m. I would text him sometimes at 6 a.m, 5 a.m. He had a wonderful staff as well. And why, you might ask? First of all, as for today, it pains me greatly that I was not there. It pains me greatly that I was not there Monday night for a special limited event, a dinner. But as some of you know, or have read through the lines here, I have an older brother who's quite ill, and he is in Florida. And I don't get down to Florida as much as I want to, even though I'm here often. And so this week and last week, I've been here, including with the grandchildren, our daughter as well. So I could not leave, and I need to be by his side from time to time. That said, I think Lindsey would be very impressed with what he's seeing. You know, when I endorsed Lindsey for the Senate, I said to him off the air before he came on the air, is it going to help you or hurt you? He said, Mark, it's South Carolina. It's going to help me. But he sort of confided in me that a lot of conservatives were not out there endorsing him. And if you look at conservatives on TV and radio, a lot of them did not.

Protectionism, appeasement, pacifism, and so forth. And we would talk about a number of people, the woke right. We would talk about certain senators and congressmen that I'm not going to share. Even certain hosts. As friends. Not intended to be public about it, but we would look at the whole horizon of events and individuals. And we would discuss those things. I brought him on the program about an hour before the polls closed in South Carolina. I've always felt that to be very effective. And he was always excited to come on. He didn't come on that often. Because I don't ask a lot of politicians to come on that often. But he was always excited. And so when he came on, I guess a month before the election, I talked to him and I said on the air, I said, I'm going to endorse you. Is that going to hurt you? He said, absolutely not. So they actually used it, or he did, in a number of his speeches. And it was a great honor. It was a great honor. So he will be missed. But I posted that he'd be quite amused, I think, by the pack house at the National Cathedral and what was said about him. I think he'd be kind of amused that he was in the rotunda today. I think he'd be pleased, very happy about it, but amused. Because a lot of those giving him accolades today certainly weren't giving him accolades 3 weeks ago. Where they kept labeling him a warmonger. He was never a warmonger. He believed in standing up for our allies and standing up against evil. I call that a peacemonger. A peacemonger. Of course, we had our disagreements early on. When he was a congressman, he was sitting on the House Judiciary Committee. This is a long time ago, but I was on the air with you folks. One of the counts against Clinton, he successfully had pulled from the impeachment list. And that was when Clinton lied during his deposition in front of federal judge Susan Wright. And I said that was actually the strongest count against Clinton. And you might recall the Landmark Legal Foundation that I and our group, that we filed a letter with Judge Wright laying out the case for contempt of court, criminal contempt of court by Clinton. And she would later use that letter without referencing it, but use the cites and the other arguments we made. I made him Arthur Ferguson, Pete Hutchison, and Mike O'Neill, Matt Forays, and she held him in civil contempt. That was the result of that letter. But I said, you know, that was bad. And so the first time I bumped into him, and I don't go to Capitol Hill often, in fact, probably in the last 25 years, I can count him on one hand, five times maybe, for different events. And he said, you're Mark Levin. I said, yes, I am. And he said, well, I know you're upset with me on that one count. I said, well, I am, because that was the strongest count we have. He said, you might have been right. We disagreed on the Gang of Eight, where he was working with McCain and actually Rubio and others. And I was being lobbied very, very heavily by Rubio. I don't talk to him very much these days. Don't know why. I just don't. I do my own thing, and he does his thing. I have tremendous respect for him, though. Tremendous. But Lindsey started reaching out more and more the last several years, and I did reciprocated. And we had a little text group with two other senators, and I won't pull that in. Two senators who were very solid, who you would know. And so the four of us would text daily, I would say, Mr. Producer. The four of us would text daily, really. Things we thought were important and so forth related to Iran and Israel and Hamas and Hezbollah,
that whole area of the world, as well as

0: Ukraine and Russia, which we all agreed on. Taiwan and China were not that big of issues over the last 3 years. But that's who we were, and that's what we believed. And it really shouldn't come to any surprise. He used to say, you know, Mark, you have these views because you're an old Reaganite. I said, that's probably true. I remember when we met at the President's Club in New Jersey. We were all at a small dinner. My wife was there as well. And we had a strong discussion about NATO. And I gave my positions on NATO, and Lindsay kept urging me on. No, keep telling him, keep telling him. I said, okay, well, I'm just giving my opinion, things of that sort. So I'm sorry I missed these events, but, you know, it's okay. You got to do what you got to do. We'll be right back.
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5: The New York Times reports that the United States is experiencing a quiet environmental shift as communities remove aging dams from rivers nationwide. More than 100 dams were dismantled last year alone, including structures once considered essential for mills and flood control, as well as obsolete hydroelectric systems. Advocates say that removing these outdated structures improved fish migration, water quality, and public safety while restoring natural river flow. Critics worry about losing historic infrastructure and local reservoirs. Many of the targeted dams are small, privately owned, and costly to maintain.
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5: Brooklyn may have found a new blueprint for urban housing. A luxury apartment complex called the Riveree is using geothermal wells drilled hundreds of feet underground to heat and cool the building using the Earth's natural temperatures. The system reportedly reduces emissions while lowering long-term energy demand in one of America's densest cities. The Wall Street Journal reports the progress is now considered the largest residential geothermal development in New York State. Supporters say systems like this could eventually reshape how large buildings manage energy consumption as cities search for cleaner, more resilient infrastructure solutions. I'm Ken Chester.
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7: He's passionate.
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0: I'll tell you that the friendship between the president and Lindsey Graham is real. Very real. And they adored each other. There's no question about it. They adored each other. You know, me, I'm kind of a loner, to be perfectly honest with you. I don't go to all these dinners and social events. I don't go to the golf stuff and so forth. If I do stuff, it's by myself, with my wife or with the rest of the family and so forth. That's just the way I am. Me, personally, that's the way I am. Others in TV and radio that like to be seen, they like to be in the social sets, they like to go to Mar-a-Lago or to New Jersey. I don't mind going. Please don't misunderstand. It's just that I don't live for it. Enjoy it when I'm there, but that's just not what I do every day. I'm perfectly happy in my own skin, in my own environment, doing my own thing. And but others are much more, you know, outgoing in that way and so forth. I like meeting people at diners, at restaurants, at Costco or wherever I am. People are very, very nice to me, and I try to be as nice as I can back. Or surprise them every now and then. I'll buy their meal or whatever. They won't know, and I leave and so forth. I don't even know their reaction. But that's just me. That's just me. Again, some people have to be seen. They want to be seen. They want to be around. Again, I understand that. It's just not me. It's not. You can ask Mr. Producer. It's not me. Is it, Rich? It's not what I do. Not in the least. So you won't see me in a lot of these social columns or whatever they call them. Gossip columns and so forth. Nothing to gossip about. I say to my wife, you know, I'm kind of a loner and I'm boring. She says, why do you say that? You're not a loner and you're not boring. Well, I think compared to many of these other people and so forth and so on, it's probably the case. But it's okay. It's perfectly okay. But they had gotten very, very close. And they were close. And I think Lindsey reached out a lot to the president. He wanted to, you know, there were certain things he believed in quite strongly, and he knew he needed the president's support, and he needed to provide the president with support. Very honorable, very straightforward guy. His word was his bond. You know, you get a lot of politicians where that's not the case. In fact, you get a lot of people in this business where it's not the case. But it ought to be the case. Now, people have talked about all kinds of rumors they've created about him, none of which are true. None of which are true. You know, there's some people who are just so committed to their work and what they do and what they believe in and so forth and so on. That's all they do. And that was Lindsey Graham, as well as his family. And I didn't know his family members. I don't think most of the people talking to them or about them now knew about them either. But you can see from his sister, she seems like a very, very nice lady, and his niece, what she said today was very beautiful. His import is the center of the family. And you know, he was a great patriot, Lindsey. He was a veteran. Active duty and I believe he was in the Guard for several decades, too. And he was very proud of that. And he did that when he was a young man after his parents passed away. So quite remarkable. I really feel he deserved these accolades, or certainly many of them, while he was alive. And the sad fact is, he's getting them posthumously. I feel that way about a number of people, actually. But certainly about him. Because some of the things that were said about him when he was alive were not fair. Were fairly brutal. irresponsible. And just inappropriate. Now, politicians have to deal with this. Other people, public figures of all kinds, have to deal with this. But again, I think he would be, he's probably up there smiling down on us right now about it. Probably thinking, well, that guy, you know, that guy was pretty hard on me. It's good to hear him say these things now. Better late than never, you know. I think I can hear him saying that right now. But the main thing about Lindsey Graham, the takeaway is this. He understood good versus evil. He understood that the United States was the most important power for good on the face of the planet. That we are the only force that can stand up to a communist China, a fascistic Russia, the Islamist Nazis in the Middle East. And he didn't want wars with all of them. They wanted wars and, you know, engagement with us. And he said we should beat them before they beat us. And I'll be right back.
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3: Israeli Prime Minister Benjamin Netanyahu came to Washington today to meet with President Trump and discuss the progress, or lack thereof, of the Iran war. They're also likely to discuss other Middle East subjects, perhaps including how to bring Saudi Arabia into the Abraham Accords, which I think is unlikely because the president has made a condition of the Saudis recognizing Israel as the Jewish state. People who claim they are not anti-Semitic when they oppose Israel's actions to protect itself are wrong. The two go together. Ask an anti-Semite if they support Israel, and I guarantee you they do not. I've known the Prime Minister for several decades and always see him when I'm in Israel, and on occasion when he's in Washington. He may be the best Prime Minister the Jewish state has ever had. He's not fooled by Israel's enemies. He knows Iran will never live up to any diplomatic agreement because they never have. The Iranian Ayatollahs believe Allah wants them to wipe out Israel, kill as many Jews as possible, and then attack us. They say so. Why shouldn't they be believed? I'm Cal Thomas.
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7: 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The Gulf Coast tick was a significant problem for cattlemen in the late 50s and into the 1960s. The tick would lodge in the ears of cattle, creating open wounds that would attract other pests like the screw worm. Well, the answer came in the early 1970s when insecticide ear tags were first developed. Early products were effective, but came with some early design problems. They were too heavy, for one, would easily fall off, a far cry from the ear tags we see today that not only fight flies and insects, but contain small computer chips to keep track of eating and grazing habits of cattle. I'm Mark Oppold.
8: The KCRG TV 9 First Alert forecast, mostly clear, will drop down to 66. Mostly sunny tomorrow, a high of 85, increasing clouds late tomorrow night and 66. East winds 5 to 15 tonight, southeast at 5 to 10 tomorrow. Partly cloudy Thursday, 86. Storms are likely Friday into Saturday, highs in the upper 70s. I'm TV 9 First Alert Storm Team Meteorologist Joe Winters on News Talk 1540 KXEL.
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1: All right. Let's see how much this we actually want to do. Do a little bit of it. All right, let's try Cut 1, President Trump on Fox and Friends. He likes that program. Cut 1, go.
2: But I have some Republicans said, well, why don't we hit them harder? So, you know, it's like at some point. So I have, you have a lot of competing factions. You have a group.
1: By the way, I'm one of them. I don't know. I want to destroy them. I want to eliminate it, yes. So, you know, it's like, ladies and gentlemen, a few months ago I said, you and I, we're going to lead the charge against the democratic socialists of America. We're going to expose them, and we do. Or we're going to lead the charge against American Marxism. Remember we said that a few years ago? And we do. And people have to eventually catch up with us. Because this isn't complicated stuff. When you have an Islamist regime in Iran that wants nuclear weapons, and the idea that we're going to keep them in a box somehow, some way, which is really impossible given their ideology, yes, some people want to hit them harder. Some people want them eliminated, including arming the people who are there and unleashing the Israelis and the Mossad working with the CIA, that we use all the instrumentalities we have righteously and nobly for the very reason we attacked them in the first place, to finish them off. So you can count me among those Republicans. So let's start from the top again. Go.
2: But I have some Republicans said, well, why don't we hit them harder? So, you know, it's like at some point. So I have, you have a lot of competing factions. You have a group of people that wanted to be obliterated in the truest sense of the word. Then you have a group that says, this is actually a good time to make a deal for them. If they don't make a deal, then I go back and I finish the job. But that's going to take them forever to rebuild. Already, it'll take them many years to ever rebuild. And I go back and finish up the job, as some people would like, with the bridges, with the very easy. I could take out most of their bridges in less than an hour. Less than an hour. But, you know, it takes them 10 years to build a bridge. Bridges take the longest, and power plants are second. I can knock out the power plants. Within one day, all of their power plants would be gone. And I let them know that, you know, with negotiations. They said, look, people want me to do that. I think I get almost the same thing out of it as doing it. But the problem is they'll never be able to, you know, I think about 91 million people without power, without bridges. Without
1: The problem is the people there want liberation. They want their freedom. And so when we were fighting World War II, we weren't thinking about how long it might take to rebuild, that sort of thing. And same with the Cold War and these other things. These are things that you try to do after you've won. And they're difficult. But the truth of the matter is the vast majority of the people there want this regime obliterated. They're being slaughtered when they speak out. People are being hanged as we speak. And this is their position. And I don't think we need to blow out all their bridges and power sources and so forth and so on. I think what we need to do is arm the people, go after the IRGC, pull them out by the roots. And I think we need to find a couple more generals in there who are more Patton-like, or the kind of generals Lincoln had to find, a Grant type or Sherman type, and apply them to the situation with a different mindset. That's where I'm coming from. So it's not just a matter of bombing them harder and harder. It's a matter of bombing the right things and taking this regime out. I mean, the truth is, it was much harder to defeat the Soviet Union than it is the Iranian regime. And there's a lot of things we can learn from what took place in the past. Go ahead.
2: It's a very, very delicate balance. So I think we have a very strong position right now. They know I'm going to do that if they don't make a deal. The bridges are going to be gone. Literally in less than I would say in 2 hours, most of the bridges.
1: Let me just say this. I was at a diner with a lot of friends who are all Trump supporters yesterday morning. Older folks. And again, all Trump guys, all of them, all veterans. And they were very troubled by all this. By this back and forth and back and forth and back and forth. This is what they were telling me. Again, I want to hear what people have to say, and this is what they were telling me. They were saying, look, we're a little confused. One day we're going to blow them off the face of the earth if they don't listen to us. The next day we back off. They want to negotiate. The next day we're going to blow them off the face of the earth. The next day they want to negotiate. Back and forth and back and forth. And they're saying, let's finish the job. And finish the job means to go in there for 2 or 3 or 4 weeks and finish the job and get those people armed up and overthrow that regime. I'm just saying, this is where the public is, the public that I deal with. As a matter of fact, let's open to the callers, Mr. Producer, Mr. Call Screener. What do you folks think? I did this last month, and all of you, to a person, said, let's finish this thing. And the other thing, we talk about the midterm elections. I just don't think this helps us with the midterm elections. We're going to blow them off the face of the earth, but they want to negotiate and back and forth. I don't. That's just my personal opinion. Go ahead.
2: Begun. And the power plants in one day.
1: Mm-hmm. Well, I don't know that we need to take out all their power plants and bridges. By now, I think we're able to better target what needs to be targeted. That's certainly my guess. What about the Strait of Hormuz? There's some stuff in the media, I have no way of knowing if it's true, that Iran would have some significant control over that. Just remember that memorandum of understanding, which I thought was terrible, absolutely terrible, made my opinions known, came under attack for it. I don't know why. I've been proven right that this regime is not going to honor it. They're not going to honor anything. I mean, I don't know what more evidence we need. I've got a story right here, right now. You know what they've done, Mr. Producer? They fired 2 missiles at our base in Jordan, which were intercepted. Okay. Is that okay? I don't think it's okay. Do you think it's okay? Go ahead.
2: We have a blockade up there right now, and only ships that we want to get through get through. Iran doesn't control the strait. We control the strait. Now, they can drop a couple of mines in there and screw things up, but we control the strait. Our Navy is incredible. Not one ship has gotten to Iran during any time where we had the blockade. So we had the blockade.
3: Right.
2: We had the confines of a deal. I set the blockade back, but I didn't take it away. The ships were not far away.
3: But ships are not getting through now.
2: And then I had to bring it back. But no, this is done with the Admiral. He's great. This is all done with the Admiral. He's a great guy. General Raisin Cain.
3: Mr. President, are we right that no merchant ships are getting through right now? Maybe 3 or 4 a day when you need about 100?
2: The only ones that get through are the ones that we want to get through. They're the only ships that get through, Brian. We have a blockade that's so powerful that nobody can get through. They tried. 3 or 4 of them tried over the last week. But, you know, we opened the blockade because we had the confines of a deal. So we did it. And then we put it back because they broke the deal. They break the deal. We cannot have them break deals anymore.
1: Right. Yeah, well, they're breaking them left and right. Is that the problem, Rich? I don't know what else to say. I don't know what else to say about this. But it'll continue as it continues, I suppose. And we shall see. I just feel when you start something like this, you got to finish it. That this is not a regime. This is not a normal regime. This is a regime that's built on an ideology that you and I have discussed now for months. Years, actually. And survival is the key. And they believe they get stronger and stronger and stronger. As we think we diminish them more and more and more, if they're still around, they think they've just gotten stronger and stronger and stronger, and it's God's will. That's how they think. That's their belief. And so they figure if they survive, and by survive, I don't mean Khomeini per se or anything like that. If the regime survives in one form or another, the Iranian Republican Guard Corps, the IRGC, then they believe they are defeating us. And they also believe that we don't have the will, that time is on their side. And when you listen to our media and you listen to the Democrats and you listen to the isolationists, the woke right neo-fascists, they certainly would provide the impression to the enemy that time is on their side and not ours. And depending on what happens in the midterm elections, If we win, great. I'm all for that, and we're going to fight like hell. But if we don't, well, then time is on their side, isn't it? They also know that we have cyclical elections. And in 2.5 years, we'll have a presidential election. And they'll be rooting for the isolationists. They'll be rooting for the Democrats. And so they don't believe we will have the will to, quote-unquote, contain them, to, quote-unquote, enforce any deal. And they're certainly not of the mind. They don't feel obliged to adhere to any deal because we're enemy number one. You and me, we are enemy number one to this regime. And so, again, survivability, they view that as a direct, you know, action by God to empower them to defeat us. That's how they view it. And they're surviving. And tonight they just fired missiles at our base in Jordan. We had to take them out. And so they're very cocky. They remain cocky. I'll be right back.
0: Mark Levin.

0: News. I'm John Saucier. Senator Lindsey Graham is honored with a funeral service at the National Cathedral in Washington today. President Trump giving a eulogy.
1: Lindsey, we love you. God bless you. We will always be with you, and you were very, very special.
0: Lindsey Graham was 71 years old. Three people have died after a shooting at a food festival near Seattle's Space Needle over the weekend. Seattle's police chief, Sean Barnes, sharing some details about the victims.
2: We have two deceased and four identified injured people who are not related to the suspects in any way. They are innocent victims of this senseless act of gun violence.
0: A 19-year-old man killed in the gunfire thought to have been involved in the shooting. The chief says a 15-year-old suspect is in custody facing multiple charges, adding he was found on the night of the shooting with an untraceable ghost gun. America is listening to Fox News.
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4: This is the Bloomberg Money Minute. With self-driving taxis coming to more cities, the messier aspects of serving unpredictable humans are becoming harder to ignore. Passengers are spilling drinks, dropping food, vomiting, and in at least two cases, giving birth in the cars. Plus, some folks are so drunk they're forgetting to close the door. And if a remote assistant can't wake a sleeping passenger, company protocols often require them to call 911, further straining municipal resources. Bloomberg electric vehicle reporter Kara Carlson.
5: They're having to send people like the firefighters because they're not really sure what's going on, if this person's asleep or they're having, you know, a more serious incident. And generally, it's pretty much just they're asleep for the most part, but it's becoming a bit of a trend and a bit of an issue.
4: Robo-taxi companies don't publicly report statistics on sleeping customers or mid-ride emergencies, making it difficult to gauge the scale of these problems. But they're trying to address these issues with measures such as charging riders for messes and using internal cameras to monitor passengers. Courtney Donahoe, Bloomberg Radio,

0: 67.
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0: you notice, Mr. Producer, a change in attitude towards Zelensky and Ukraine since Zelensky and Ukraine are, I think, winning this war now? And on this program, I have supported Ukraine and Zelensky from day one. You know, we should gather some of that, Mr. Producer, just to prove the point. And for maybe tomorrow. And just to demonstrate, I don't just shoot from the hip. I think things through. I know who the good guys are and the bad guys are. I understand when a people and a nation have their back against the wall, they're the most, you know, brilliant, the most motivated. They're at their best in terms of taking on an enemy like this. And Putin may not survive a year, two, or three. He's trying to raise another 500,000 troops, as we explained yesterday. But the Ukrainians, their ability to develop these drones, and they're hitting deep inside Russia, and they're targeting all their oil production facilities. And this should be a lesson for us. Let me repeat. Ukraine is attacking Russia's oil facilities. And this is damaging Russia's ability very, very badly, and turning the people, many of the people, against Putin as well. So this is very important to understand. And I think it's very important that we do something similar when it comes to Iran, because it has real effect. You know, for decades, Americans have been holding physical gold and retirement accounts as a hedge against inflation. Those are the wise individuals who are diversifying. And they hold this against geopolitical turmoil as a long-term store of value. Now, what do you really own? Those of you who own gold and silver, maybe even own platinum. And how is it positioned in today's market? This is important. If you do own gold or silver or platinum, whether in a retirement account or held privately, you know, in a vault somewhere, something like that, wouldn't you like to know its current market position? 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All right, Mr. Producer. Let's see. Do you have anybody there? I will pull this up if I can find it. 1 second, America. So the question is, what do you folks think we should be doing here? I mean, when I go to the diner and I ask people and so forth and so on, it's almost unanimous. Let's get this job over with. Let's go to Steve, Woodbridge Township, New Jersey, the great WABC. Go ahead, my friend.
1: Go ahead. Hey, Mark. Good to talk to you. All right. We go in and finish the job, but we can do it from the air, supporting our allies, Israel, who will go in on the ground. They will say, because they've been over there for years, they know that Iran's been their biggest enemy. I believe they do know where the bad guys are in the Iranian defense forces. They can snuff them out of the holes. We're up in the sky, and we can use the air technology to get them if need be. And the Israelis can get the guns to the good guys. President Trump seems to be concerned. I'm really afraid about three things. Civilian casualties on the Iranian side, troop casualties on our side, and destroying the Iranian infrastructure. We can't, this is like got to be a World War II mentality, right? And it's not a world war, it's a conflict, but this is how it needs to be.
0: Look,
1: finished.
0: You got to do what you got to do is your point, I think, for victory. And right now we just talked about, what are the Ukrainians doing? They're taking out their oil. That's what they're doing. They're taking out Russia's oil. And the people are going to start turning on them. And the economy is going to collapse. The economy collapse, what happens? You can't pay your army. You can't pay your Iranian, in the case of Iran, your Iranian Republican Guard. In other words, good things happen from our perspective. Bad things happen from their perspective. But we could actually learn something a little bit, I think, from Zelensky and the Ukrainians and how they're fighting the Russians right now. And they're fighting the Russians right now by taking out their oil production. That's what they're doing. All right, my friend. We're going to take other calls after the top of the hour. We have a full board. So the question is, what should we be doing now in Iran? I asked this question last month. I feel like it's the same question, the same issue. And the same issue being what? Well, are we going to keep hitting the gas pedal and then tapping the brake? Hitting the gas pedal, tapping the brake. We're going to rely on their word. We're going to come up with a great agreement. Somehow they're going to honor it. Somehow we're going to keep them compartmentalized. Where do you come down on this? We'll be right back.
2: This is the Bloomberg Money Minute. U.S. home prices continue to go higher, but not as much as they did before. The S&P Cotility Case-Shiller Index for May reports nationwide home prices rose just 1.1% from a year ago. In major cities, the biggest gains? In Chicago, up nearly 7%. Las Vegas, though, saw a nearly 2% drop. The U.S. and Iran pausing strikes against each other for 4 days straight now as hopes rise for peace talks to resume. That sent oil sharply lower today, down to around $79 a barrel. And with strong earnings from Boeing, Coca-Cola, JetBlue, and others, the Dow today shot up 537 points, a 1% gain. The S&P was up 16. The Nasdaq, though, down 55 points, with chipmaker shares taking another beating today. And Visa slashing 7% of its workforce. That's about 2,600 jobs. As the credit card issuer faces stiff competition from fintechs and buy now, pay later companies.
3: This is a Bloomberg Money Minute. The kids may not be thinking about going back to school yet, but retailers are, and apparently many parents are too. A survey by the National Retail Federation and Prosper Insights and Analytics found that nearly two-thirds of back-to-school shoppers said they'd started early.
4: It's a little bit down from last year, but much higher than what we would have seen 5 or even 10 years ago.
3: NRF Chief Economist Mark Matthews says savvy shoppers are staggering their back-to-school purchases. K-12 shoppers are expected to spend a record $43 billion, or around $867 each on average, up slightly from last year.
4: The main thing the consumers are telling us that they're buying is electronics.
3: Supplies like pencils and notebooks came in last behind other categories.
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8: An American original. I'm Lisa Lucera, Fox News. That's how President Trump remembered South Carolina Republican Senator Lindsey Graham during the memorial service this afternoon at Washington's National Cathedral.
9: Lindsey rose from a small town in rural South Carolina, a place he loved so much, to become a constant fixture of American politics at the highest level and a force to be reckoned with all over the world.
8: The president told the story of how he publicized Senator Graham's phone number when the two had a falling out when they were both running for president in 2016, and how the senator had the last laugh by calling him at all hours for the next 10 years. The service followed a memorial at the Capitol where Graham served for more than 30 years. Ukraine's President Zelensky was at the funeral for Senator Graham, who was a staunch supporter of Ukraine. Tonight, the Senate is expected to hold a test vote on a measure to further sanction Russia and Iran.
10: President Zelensky will reportedly be in the Capitol when that happens. Bipartisan senators announced a deal on this bill, empowering President Trump to impose up to 100% tariffs on the top five largest buyers of Russian oil and natural gas. Also, the top five countries helping Russia evade energy sanctions. The bill will also extend the Iran Sanctions Act of 1996 through 2031.
8: Fox's Jackie Heinrich at the White House. U.S. Central Command says Islamic Revolutionary Guard forces launched multiple ballistic missiles from Iran in an attempted surprise attack on U.S. forces in the Middle East. All Iranian missiles, it says, were successfully intercepted. Florida has become the first state in nearly a decade to carry out two executions in one day, putting an 80-year-old to death. He was the second oldest inmate known to have a lethal injection. Hours earlier, the state executed a former police officer convicted of killing a young girl. America is listening to Fox News.
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15: 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Heroes like United States Navy Chief Shannon Kent. 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
8: Kentucky's governor demanding that Senator Mitch McConnell either speak directly to the people of his state or resign.
16: Kentucky Governor Andy Beshear has written to Republican Senator Mitch McConnell, emphasizing that it's been more than 6 weeks since McConnell was hospitalized. In his letter, Beshear, a Democrat, demanded that McConnell, quote, provide proof of your capacity to serve or resign. He is also asking Senate Majority Leader John Thune to investigate McConnell's condition and determine whether a Senate vacancy is warranted. McConnell's office released a new photo of him with his wife, which his team says was taken on Sunday. It included a statement saying he's working hard to return and a note from the Capitol's attending physician saying he is undergoing physical therapy and not yet cleared to return to work. Tanya J. Powers, Fox News.
8: McConnell has been absent since a June 14th fall left him unconscious. Johnson & Johnson, which spent more than a decade fighting claims that its talc-based baby powder caused ovarian cancer, has agreed to pay $5.5 billion to resolve remaining related lawsuits.
17: The company saying Monday it's reached this agreement with firms representing plaintiffs in the roughly 76,000 outstanding claims. The deal must be accepted by 95% of the ovarian cancer claimants before it becomes final. Johnson & Johnson calls the claims meritless, but says it's willing to settle in order to get closure. It won a significant victory last week when a federal judge questioned an individual plaintiff's ability to prove that talc specifically caused their ovarian cancer. Lillian Wu, Fox News.
8: eBay's agreed to pay nearly $50 million to Massachusetts journalists David and Ina Steiner under a settlement resolving a lawsuit over a 2019 cyber stalking campaign carried out by former eBay executives who sent live cockroaches, a funeral wreath, and a bloody pig mask to them. As part of the settlement, eBay issued a statement apologizing for the harassment. I'm Lisa Lucera. This is Fox News.
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20: The KCRG TV 9 First Alert forecast, mostly clear, will drop down to 66. Mostly sunny tomorrow, a high of 85, increasing clouds late tomorrow night and 66. East winds 5 to 15 tonight, southeast at 5 to 10 tomorrow. Partly cloudy Thursday, 86. Storms are likely Friday into Saturday, highs in the upper 70s. I'm TV 9 First Alert Storm Team Meteorologist Joe Winters on News Talk 1540 KXEL.
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22: He's here. 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
0: Welcome back, America. The question for you, Mr. and Mrs. America, what do you think we should be doing? People are quite dissatisfied when I see them, and I mean to a man and a woman, with foot on the gas pedal. We're pounding them, 13 days, 15 days, 10 days, we're destroying them, and then we hit the brakes suddenly, a ceasefire. They're begging us to negotiate. Now I'm reporting to you that, in fact, let me read it to you. It's from CENTCOM about 1 hour ago. Give me 1 second, I'll just pull it up and read it to you. Okay, so you don't think it's just me. Although that would be good enough. Give me a second, I will read to you what CENTCOM just put out. All right. Let me see if I can find it now, I think I can. Everybody count to 10. No, but I'm looking on my iPhone, it's very important. Well, anyway, CENTCOM, here we go. At 5:45 p.m. Eastern Time today, U.S. Central Command is putting this out. Islamic Revolutionary Guard Corps forces launched multiple ballistic missiles from Iran in an attempted surprise attack on U.S. forces based in the Middle East. All Iranian missiles were successfully intercepted. U.S. forces remained vigilant and in a high state of readiness. We remain vigilant and a high state of readiness. Meaning we're not going to do anything offensively. And so this is why I think so many of you are getting frustrated by this. And here's what I'm worried about. It's going to really hurt us in the midterm elections. Because to have this unresolved is not a good thing for a lot of reasons. All right. I want all the callers to stay on topic, not to get off on left field stuff and get too weird about this stuff. So stay on topic. Let's go to Tony, Clifton, New Jersey, WABC. Go right ahead.
23: Hi, Mark. It's imperative, it's imminent that the radical levels of leadership be taken out. We are dealing with so many levels and we have not really hit the target. That has to happen. And as you say, we have to prepare the Iranians to get ready, to get in place. This is a highly intelligent operation. It needs to be coordinated with Israel, with whatever intelligence we have. There's too much rhetoric going on in the press and being debated. It has to happen quickly, just as we did many other successful operations.
0: Let me ask you a question, because you hit on something interesting. I think we're talking way too much. That's the point I think you're at. Why do we keep talking about what we're doing, what we're going to do? Just do it.
23: Right.
0: Is that your point? Because I agree with you if it is.
23: Well, that's my point, because we're just talking and we're not hitting the target. You know, hitting the target is always the point. You know, not talking
0: well,
23: about
0: well, how... Well, tell me how we could be bombing and bombing 13, 14 nights in a row, and that's just the latest round. And apparently, we're. How is it that they're still standing? I don't quite understand. Do you?
23: No. And the other side is that we're sitting there still negotiating, which really says to me, is this like a joke? We're negotiating and we're being made fools of. I think, Mark, of every person whose lives were taken so far in this operation. And it just breaks my heart because I know President Trump is saying we're not in a hurry. But you know what? We are, because there are people in Iran who are still getting attacked, beat up, killed. And this is really a humanitarian issue. This is incredibly, if this was another country, it wouldn't be tolerated. It's Israel, so we all have to be patient. You know, it's Israel's issue. It's the Middle East issue. You know, there's a different expectation. And there's no reason to be patient. One more life, if it's an Iranian citizen that gets killed,

0: true. Israel's, what is it, the IDF?
1: But we can support them with air power easily because we own the skies. We can give them satellite information about where the enemy is. There's many ways we can do this, and we've done it in the past. That's the point. I don't know what's holding us up. I really don't. It boggles my mind.
0: Well, we need a, like you say, a general grant or a general patent to take us over. And Trump is being, and I'm a Trump supporter, but I think he is being a real estate man instead of looking at it like, okay, this needs to be, we need to take care of business and then let the Persian people go in and clean up that mess. The IRGC has to be completely destroyed. And, you know, that's all that's we got to do that.
1: I don't know how we expect them. We're going to have a great deal. Do you really believe that? Do you believe we're going to have a great deal with these people? Like they're going to honor it?
0: The only deal they're going to do is make suckers out of us. That's
1: the
0: problem.
1: I worry about that.
0: And also, I do agree that if they ever get their hands on a nuclear device, we're going to see death and destruction here. That's going to actually, I believe, ruin President Trump.
1: Yeah, it'll destroy us. It'll destroy the people. All right, Steve, great call. Let's keep going. I knew this is the mindset of we the people, conservatives, MAGA. There's nothing like conservative talk radio, nothing, to get the pulse of the people. TV can't do it. Podcasting can't do it. This is what does it. Let's go to Harrison, Gloversville, New York, the great WABC. Go right ahead, Harrison.
2: Yes. My landlord, who comes from Syria, was over here today, and he is so frustrated because these people have killed members of his family. They drove him out of Syria. He was going to go to Israel because he said in Israel, at least everybody and every religion can live in peace. And he says it's the most like the United States in the whole Middle East. But he said there's so much bombing and everything, terrorism, and my young kid, you know, I couldn't. So I came all the way to the United States, and he just wishes Israel would conquer Lebanon and Syria, and he wishes.
1: Well, they're not allowed to, and this is what upsets a lot of other people. When the president says, if it wasn't for us, wasn't for him, Israel would be destroyed. I don't think so. I think if we weren't sidelining Israel, they would have destroyed the Iranian regime. And people forget the reports, and I don't know this firsthand, about the Israelis having nuclear weapons. I don't think the Israelis would wait for the Iranian regime to blow them off the face of the earth before they blew the Iranian regime off the face of the earth. So I'm not buying any of that either.
2: He wants us to go in there or somehow with Israel and finish the IRGC and all of these mullahs off so that it's done with. He says as long as they draw breath, they will never stop.
1: And your friend, your Syrian landlord, is 100% correct. They are not going to be contained. It's not going to happen because we don't have the will to do it over time, and they have no reason to be contained because that's not their belief system. Thank you, Harrison. Take care of yourself. God bless you. God bless you, sir. Let's go to Mark, Shawnee, Kansas, on the Mark Levin app. Mark, how are you, sir?
3: Mark, what an honor. Thank you for your service to this great country. You're a fearless patriot, and I'm in awe that I can even speak to you. This is an insult to the art of this deal, Mark Levin, but Trump is known for that. It makes me sad to think that he throws this up there and they're insulting him. I've talked to dual citizen Iranians. They love Trump. We need to arm the people. We need to strategically do that. We need to work with Israel to continue to take out their leadership, including the supreme leader's son who's in hiding. We need to continue to eliminate these people. We will never be safe as long as these people are in charge. We have to finish the job. I'm a patriot. I love Donald Trump and what he's doing.

0: this country, and we have to finish this job. When he took this task on, he needed to decide, we will finish this job.
1: All right. I think a lot of people agree with you, and I think a lot of MAGA conservatives agree with you, as a matter of fact. Stephen, Bradenton, Florida, the great Sirius XM satellite. How are you?
2: Oh, great. Thank you. It's such an honor to speak with you.
1: Thank you.
2: Here's my question. It's a legitimate question. Mm-hmm. I was 18 when the Ayatollahs came into power. I think it's safe to assume that...
1: We're about the same age, I guess.
2: The people that, what's that?
1: We're about the same age, I think.
2: I think we are, yeah.
1: So you're but what, it, about 68, give or take?
2: 65.
1: Yeah, close.
2: I'll be 60. Yep. Yeah. So anyway, the people that are running the country are probably 40 and above, right? That's pretty, that's a safe assumption. These are people that were raised in radical Islamic education. So my question is, and I can't find the data. I'm sure somebody has it or think they have it. What makes us think that there's such a huge amount of that population that really wants to overthrow the government? I'm really concerned about that. And also that might be an answer why all these questions of these operations and when they're taking so long. And
1: well, I'm going to give you the answer. Because they've risen up three times by the hundreds of thousands, and they've been slaughtered three times. Because keep something else in mind. A lot of these young people have been raised by individuals in Iran who've never bought into this ideology. See, the way this revolution took place was the original Khomeini, who had been sent to France by the Shah, he made alliances with the left, with the Marxists, with good government types who wanted to overthrow the Shah. And the Shah, really what he did was he was modernizing Iran. That is, he was allowing Jews and Christians to practice their faith. He was allowing women to vote and to hold public office and judgeships and not being forced to wear headscarves and so forth and so on. So he was liberalizing, modernizing the society. And Khomeini and the other Ayatollahs and Imams were furious about this. They made alliances with these other objectors and resistance groups. And then they overthrow him with the help of Carter, I might add. And so Khomeini wipes all of them out. Wipes out the leftists, wipes out the good government types, wipes out the Marxists. And in fact, in 1980-81, they had about 20,000-30,000 political prisoners. He had them all mass executed. And so you have families that have never bought into this. You have families that still resist it. Now, they can't do it every day publicly and so forth and so on. And one to the next, many of them are not Muslims and have never been Muslims. And so one generation to the next, they teach them this resistance and so forth. So the Iranian population is uniquely hostile to the government that's in place and has been hostile to the governments in place, which is why they have such a strong and focused and financed and armed internal police force, the Iranian Republican Guard Corps.
2: Which is exactly where we're going if we go for Marxism. I get it.
1: My contention has been from day one, why aren't we arming these people?
2: Well,
1: I mean, again, Reagan did it. Our CIA used to be able to do this. They keep coming into the streets. They have no weapons. Imagine if they had weapons. Imagine how many more would come into the streets and so forth and so on. I mean, I look at the Israelis in 47 and 48. They were defending themselves too, and arms were coming in from other countries and people in other countries so they could actually defend themselves and fight for themselves. Same thing all over the, on several continents in the Reagan administration. Again, what is our objective here? If our objective is to get a peace deal, then we will get a peace deal that will not last because the enemy is not going to uphold it under any circumstances. They're not upholding it now. They just fired missiles at our base in Jordan an hour and a half ago. An hour and a half ago. All right, my friend. Thank you for your call. Excellent calls. We'll be right back.
3: 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Hello, Americans. I'm Todd Starnes. 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
8: This is a Bloomberg Money Minute. Magic the Gathering cast a positive spell for toy maker Hasbro, bringing in $543 million in revenue in the most recent quarter.
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10: 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But listen anyway. They know they're probably wrong. 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

0: keep going. We've got a pile up here with our phone lines, and that's, I think that's important so people can hear you and get the gist of what the people are thinking out there. Because, again, conservative talk radio is like no other format on the face of the earth. Podcasting, cable TV, all the rest, all very important. But the pulse of the people, the actual pulse of the people is right here, right now, with you calling in. Fred, Kansas City, Kansas, the great KCMO, go.
1: Especially with the information you just released about an hour ago.
0: Yeah.
1: The missiles attack.
0: Yes,
1: it's
0: sir.
1: Time to quit playing games. We know that they have an industry set up just for terrorism in missiles, suicide drones, all of that. We know that it was a fake and a fraud and a lie from day one that they wanted nuclear energy. We know what they've done to all their people. It's time to release the Kraken and get the job finished.
0: Mm-hmm. I think so, too. I mean, people will talk about the price of fuel. Well, if you want a stable price of fuel, you have to finish off this enemy. If you want to win the midterm elections, better do it now than later. Because the Iranians, I hate to tell people, the Iranian regime is not going to abide by our election schedule. They're not going to abide by the price of gasoline you see on those big signs when you pull into a gas station. They're using those things against us. They're using those things against us. So the goal is to finish this regime off and to do the things I feel we should have done a few months ago. But, you know, this thing is going to keep lingering otherwise, or we're going to have a peace on our time moment when we're waving around some kind of document like the last MOU, which does not accomplish what we want it to accomplish and what we need it to accomplish. That's my view. I mean, if anything, I'm very rational. I'm very rational. I think things through. If there's other options or other ways to deal with this, great. But I don't see it. I just don't see it. All right, the rest of you, hold on. We'll get to each and every one of you. 877, I shouldn't give out the number, already packed. 877-381-3811. But you're going to be hearing a lot of busy signals for a while. We'll be right back.

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1: Call it cantaloupe or muskmelon. The terms are interchangeable for the most part. If you have some growing in the garden, you may be wondering how soon they can be harvested. Gilbert Miller is an area extension vegetable specialist with Clemson University. He says in general, the time from the female bloom to harvest is 30 to 35 days. The most noticeable sign that the melon is ready is when the fruit easily separates from the stem.
5: It'll be a cracking around the pedestal or the stem that attaches to the fruit. And they call this slipping, when you can just apply a little bit of pressure when you see that cracking and the stem comes off. That's at full maturity.
1: Your nose can also point out a ripe cantaloupe. Sniff where you pulled it from the stem, and there should be a strong aroma. Keep an eye on the outer rind. Miller says most varieties of cantaloupes will turn from a green to buff yellow color and begin to show a netting pattern on the surface as they ripen.
5: The veining on the fruit gets really dense as it matures, less slick surface area on the fruit. The netting, if you pay close observation to it, you'll see the netting will actually start, or the lines will start actually going up the stem, and that's a good indication that it's getting close to being mature.
1: After a cantaloupe is picked, it will ripen a bit more, but Miller says it won't get any sweeter. How you store it is an individual choice. Some people keep it on the counter. Others like to eat it cold and store it in the fridge. Miller says either way is fine, but it'll keep in the refrigerator for at least a week in excellent condition. You'll find more tips for growing and harvesting cantaloupe at livingthecountrylife.com. I'll see you in the country.
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6: The KCRG TV9 First Alert forecast, mostly clear, will drop down to 66. Mostly sunny tomorrow, a high of 85, increasing clouds late tomorrow night and 66. East winds 5 to 15 tonight, southeast at 5 to 10 tomorrow. Partly cloudy Thursday, 86. Storms are likely Friday into Saturday, highs in the upper 70s. I'm TV9 First Alert Storm Team Meteorologist Joe Winters on News Talk 1540 KXEL.
7: We have 84 degrees now on News Talk 1540 KXEL. 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
1: $199.99. All right, let's go to Jerry, El Paso, Texas, the great KTSM. Go.
3: Thank you, Mr. Levin, for taking my call. We need to get on a war footing in the United States also. We cannot afford to be out without missiles, guns, gasoline, or beans. Beans, bullets, and fuel.
1: Mm-hmm.
3: Okay.
1: Because pretty shocking when these reports come out, and I didn't create them. Somebody's leaking them, that we're short on these Patriot missiles and other types of missiles. And the president came out and said, that's not the case. But somebody's leaking it. Somebody knows something, I suppose. But something is not right. And you're 100% right. We can't be caught short on this.
3: Right. And fuel especially. Our strategic oil reserves are down to, what, 20% now?
1: Yeah. What's that all about?
3: Why is that not fixed?
1: I just don't know. But I believe they are focused on that and trying to deal with it. You know, Biden destroyed so much, including the Strategic Oil Reserve. But the fact of the matter is all these things do need to be addressed, unfortunately, all at once. But we should not be short missiles. And the President of the United States is trying to increase the defense budget. He's trying to build up our industrial capacity, our assembly line capacity. The Democrats are trying to block him, of course. So there is that. But maybe we're not using right methods, military methods and so forth. Maybe he needs other generals. Maybe. I don't know. To give advice and so forth. I'm not as big on Kane as others seem to be. I understand this guy Cooper is actually the more aggressive of the two, the head of the CENTCOM, you know, right there in the Middle East. But, look, I don't know. But maybe we just need to another set of eyes and another brain to look at this stuff from a military perspective. All right, Jerry, thanks very much. I could be dead wrong about that, but I don't think it ever hurts. Let's go to Pete, Ashburn, Virginia, the great WMAL. Pete, go right ahead.
4: Hey, how's it going, Mark? Thank you for having me on your show. I have been living in the U.S. for 22 years. The IRGC that it is currently in Iran, I am born and lived 17 years of my life in Iran. They are a terrorist group. They need to be removed. They were put in place by support of the Democratic Party of the U.S., and Democratic Party helped them to overthrow Shah of Iran and take over the country. And if we look at the past 47 years, it clearly shows us that Democratic Party has a hand with them. They have shaken a hand. They support them. They've released funds to them. As long as we have this Democratic Party with this type of behavior and power, we will never be able to fix the problem.
1: I just want to sum for the whole country. Don't hang up. Carter basically waved in Khomeini, is what the caller is saying. Obama paved the way for them to have a nuclear weapon. And Biden funded by failing to enforce various restrictions and sanctions and so forth, and affirmatively helped fund the regime to fund their nuclear weapon program. Those are your points, correct?
4: That is absolutely my points. Those are just a few. If we look at even like throughout the Democratic congressmen and congresswomen and what they have done as far as the support that they've done to Iranian regime, well, I don't even call them Iranian regime. We should call them Islamic Republic. That's it. Mm-hmm. They're not Iranian. They're made out of Iraqi,
1: Islamist.
4: Lebanese, Palestinians, Syrians, and they're all extremists. So in order for us to be able to fix this issue, we need to fix the issue that we have in our homeland. And that is, we have a party that supports terrorist group all around the world. Mm-hmm. They support Hamas. They support Hezbollah. They support IRGC, and they're doing it in a bright daylight. They're doing it on a daily basis now. They're not even ashamed of it. We need to confront them. They need to come and answer for that. And once we fix that, then the steps that President Trump is taking, and I am very happy, and I'm a great supporter of this president, he has shown what U.S. presidency should look like.
1: All right, my friend. Good call. Appreciate it. You can see, ladies and gentlemen, the theme is the same. In one form or another, one way or another, callers are saying, look, we've got to take it to them. We've got to defeat them. Some of my ideas you've embraced, that is to arm the Iranian people, arm the Kurds, train them, move on them, let the Israelis and Mossad work with us and the CIA. But this hit the gas pedal and then hit the brake, hit the gas pedal, hit the brake. People are getting very concerned about this. Very concerned about this. The people in the administration are listening. This is your base. We have the biggest audience of constitutional conservatives in MAGA that I can think of. Now let's continue. Let's go to Rob, Las Vegas, Nevada, the great KXNT. I'm trying to hit every corner of the country. Go right ahead.
5: Thanks, Mark. You know, I joined the Army in 2005 in the middle of the Iraq War. And I will tell you this. The generals we have do not know how to fight a war and win. They have this mindset that we need to win hearts and minds instead of real estate. President Trump's a real estate guy. War is about controlling real estate. That's the fact. We didn't worry about the hearts and minds of Nazi Germany, of the Japanese. We went out there and defeated them, and we forced them to surrender. That's the solution here, is to go in like General Paul Kala did in the first Gulf War and defeat them. And once we defeat them, we don't have to worry about Tucker Carlson and the rest. They're going to fall in line. When we win a war, everyone's going to be happy. If we keep dragging it out, it's going to continue to create this morass and create resistance to this conflict.
1: All right, my friend, appreciate your call and your service. You know, it's funny, we talk about forever wars, and yet the people who oppose forever wars, or have been saying they oppose forever wars, they're creating, if not a forever war, a longer war than I think one was necessary. That's just my opinion. Let's keep going. We'll take a little break. Let's go to Mark, Garden City, New York, the great WABC. Go right ahead.
6: How are you, Mark?
1: I'm all right, thank you. How are you?
6: You know, I listened to you when you first started on Sunday afternoons. I remember hearing your first shows. I had no idea who you were.
1: Wow.
6: But isn't that something?
1: That's amazing. Thank you.
6: Yes. You're welcome. You know, I wanted to call and say, you know, I voted for President Trump all three times. I'm a Reagan Republican. But, you know, I'm a little bit appalled at this whole situation because who would think that you could make a deal with this Iranian regime, and why would we think that they wouldn't break it, which they've done numerous times? And as you always say, after President Trump is gone, even if we have some of these Republicans who are rumored to be candidates, I could name some of them that I would never stand up and do anything about
1: this. Right.
6: And if it's a Democrat, they'll tear up the deal and probably finance a nuclear weapon.
1: Mm-hmm.
6: And, you know, Mark, in the 1940s, if we had made a so-called deal with the Germans after they did a couple of their after they invaded a couple of countries, and we did a deal with them so that they wouldn't attack England or anyone else, we know how that would have turned out. Why do we want to preserve?
1: Well, we know how it did turn out with Neville Chamberlain, right?
6: Yeah, exactly. And why would we want to preserve a regime like this? Why would we want to continue?
1: I have no idea. I have no idea. And you got a lot of generals and a lot of advisors throwing up one excuse after another. The one I heard last time for the ceasefire was we'll create this worldwide depression because the Arabs, their oil fields will be blown up and so forth. Now we're hearing we run out of missiles, and now we're hearing, no, we haven't run out of missiles. It's, you know, we don't want to take out their oil facilities. I mean, the Ukrainians are taking out the Russian oil facilities right now to great effect, because obviously they want to win. Their backs are against the wall. Well, either you want victory or you don't. That's the bottom line. If we want a Pyrrhic victory, that which appears to be a victory but isn't actually a victory, I guess we can get that too, but I'm not into that. Thank you for your call, my friend. Great call. We'll be right back.
7: Mark Levin.
8: News. I'm Tom Graham. President Trump and several others honoring the late Senator Lindsey Graham today.
9: President Trump delivered a tribute to Senator Lindsey Graham at the National Cathedral in Washington, D.C.
10: He was a force of nature, and I will miss him greatly.
9: He said for 30 years, nothing of significance happened in the Capitol or even the world without Graham knowing about it, nor a piece of legislation passing without Graham having a say in it.
8: Fox's Jessica Rosenthal, Georgia school shooter, learning his fate today after two students and two teachers were killed in 2024.
11: Your crimes do reflect permanent incorrigibility, and I will sentence you to life without parole for each of the malice murders that you committed.
8: Barrow County Judge Nicholas Prim sentencing 16-year-old Colt Gray after he pleaded guilty. Breaking news in the Senate, lawmakers confirming Jay Clayton become the Director of National Intelligence. 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
12: Puedo rastrear a miembros de mi familia que sirvieron desde la Primera Guerra Mundial hasta hoy. 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Mi familia decidió compartir sus historias con el Proyecto de Historia de los Veteranos de la Biblioteca del Congreso. Voces, cartas y recuerdos que dan vida a su servicio. 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
14: 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CoverGirl's new strategy is to prioritize women in their 40s, 50s, and early 60s, known as Gen X.
15: Turns out that Gen X, they're right now the world's highest spending generation across all consumer categories.
14: Senior editor Ann Riley Moffitt with Bloomberg Businessweek says CoverGirl has been around since the 1960s, and this is really a better fit.
15: And when you think about it, CoverGirl is a woman on the cover of a magazine, and that's not even a phrase that many of your teens know about.
14: Even though CoverGirl is targeting a higher income audience, keeping the price point low, less than $10, is another part of their strategy.
15: This is a generation that is also feeling squeezed, that they're raising kids in many cases. 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They might be saving for retirement.
14: That allows CoverGirl to aim for all demographics and generations while recognizing its sweet spot is Gen X. Amy Morris, Bloomberg Radio.
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0: think our policymakers make in Washington, D.C., is they believe that cable TV and podcasting is where all the action is. Now, there's a lot of action on there, don't get me wrong, especially on Fox. But they're wrong. They overlook conservative talk radio. We have 14.5 million listeners during the course of the week. People come and people go, overlap. It could actually be much larger. There's nothing like it on podcasting, and there's nothing like it on TV. And the other effect is the direct communication that you and I have. We're like a family here. We go through these events together. It's not a quick hit, 5 minutes, 10 minutes, not even an hour. It's 3 hours on this program. And this program is run online. It's a simulcast podcast. Clips are put out. The reach is enormous. When I was in Judea and Samaria about a month ago, which is the other side of the world, which is sparsely populated, I told you the story of a guy who came to see me. Lenny Goldberg. Lenny Goldberg, I believe he was from the Bronx or Brooklyn in the 1990s. But he went to Israel, became a citizen of Israel, gave up his citizenship, I think, in the United States. And there I am with my wife and my mother-in-law on a tour going through this area. And here's Lenny Goldberg who comes up to me, Mr. Producer, and he says, I listen to your show every single night. We are heard in every corner of this country. We are heard in Canada. We are heard in Mexico. We are heard in Europe. We are heard in the Middle East. We are heard everywhere. But most importantly, for our purposes here, we're heard in every corner of the United States. And it's free. It's not like a podcast, so I got to do this and go to this and then play this on YouTube and stand on my head and, you know, take my finger out of my ear and... No, you just turn it on, and there we are. But again, we're on all the platforms. We're on your computers and your iPhones and your laptops and your iPads. We're on your everywhere. And the reach is enormous. And policymakers, to their own detriment, especially conservatives, especially MAGA, are missing out on the biggest communication avenue there is. Because we, you and I, have the pulse of the people here more than anywhere else because of the interaction. And I'm telling as many policymakers who will listen, that at least when it comes to conservatives and MAGA, Trump supporters, old Reaganites and Tea Party, we want this regime defeated. Which is rational and logical. That's where we come down. That's where these people listening to this program, policymakers, Mr. and Mrs. America out here, that's where they come down. Now, you don't have to overpay for big wireless, you know, with T-Mobile, AT&T, and Verizon. In my opinion, they're ripping you off badly. 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Again, Dial #250, say Mark Levin, #250, say Mark Levin, to start saving tonight, immediately. And you're going to wonder, why didn't I do this before? All right, let's move quickly. Let's go to Jonathan, Hoyt, Kansas, the great KMAJ. Quickly, my friend, go right ahead.
1: Yeah, Trump is doing exactly what Lyndon Baines Johnson did during the Vietnam War. He's dictating how that the generals is to fight. He needs to turn Secretary of War Pete Hegseth loose and tell him to annihilate everything in there, infrastructure, the bridges, power plants, Karg Island, and especially target the leadership of the IRGC.
0: Mm-hmm. All right, let the generals go and do whatever they have to do. Just point them in the right direction that you won victory. All right, Jonathan, thank you for your call. Ladies and gentlemen, our third hour, the Power Hour, is coming up. We're going to keep our foot on the gas pedal. We'll be right back.

0: This is a Bloomberg Money Minute. Apple wants to control your whole home. Taking aim at Google Nest and Amazon Alexa, Apple will launch a line of new devices and software for the smart home market later this year, including a hub with the new Siri AI assistant and a new TV set-top box. The U.S. and Iran pausing strikes against each other for the last 4 days as hopes rise for peace talks to resume. That sent oil sharply lower, closing at $79.26 a barrel, offsetting another sell-off in chip makers. The Dow today shooting up 537 points, a 1% gain. The S&P added 16, but the Nasdaq was down 55. An earnings beat after the closing bell from Ford, which raised its full-year outlook thanks to blowout sales of high-priced Broncos, Explorers, and other SUVs. And Amazon Prime Video inking a deal to live stream NHL playoff games and some Wednesday night games during the regular season in Canada, where hockey is king. Tom Busby, Bloomberg Radio.
1: 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And
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3: Well, if you remember that jingle from the 1980s, CoverGirl is shifting its focus to you. CoverGirl's new strategy is to prioritize women in their 40s, 50s, and early 60s, known as Gen X.
4: Turns out that Gen X, they're right now the world's highest spending generation across all consumer categories.
3: Senior editor Ann Riley Moffitt with Bloomberg Businessweek says CoverGirl has been around since the 1960s, and this is really a better fit.
4: And when you think about it, CoverGirl is a woman on the cover of a magazine, and that's not even a phrase that many of your teens know about.
3: Even though CoverGirl is targeting a higher income audience, keeping the price point low, less than $10, is another part of their strategy.
4: This is a generation that is also feeling squeezed, that they're raising kids in many cases. 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They might be saving for retirement.
3: That allows CoverGirl to aim for all demographics and generations while recognizing its sweet spot is Gen X. Amy Morris, Bloomberg Radio.
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7: A missile attack stopped. I'm Lee Silicera, Fox News. U.S. Central Command says Iran launched ballistic missiles at American forces in the Middle East, ending a brief pause in fighting as mediators try to get both sides to come back to the negotiating table.
8: President Trump has said that all options remain on the table, but he also said for now he is giving time for diplomacy to try to work.
7: Fox's Steve Harrigan in Tel Aviv. This coming as President Trump hosted Israeli Prime Minister Benjamin Netanyahu at the White House today in what was called a productive meeting. High praise from President Trump for the late Senator Lindsey Graham at his funeral.
9: In a tribute to the late Senator Lindsey Graham at the National Cathedral, President Trump remembered how Graham had spoken critically of him back during the 2016 election. And in retaliation, the president gave out Graham's phone number on television.
10: He said, I had that number for 20 years. His phone totally, I don't know what he did with it, but it exploded. That was the beginning of a friendship in a way.
9: The president said Graham did not stop calling him for the next 10 years. He said even though his life was cut short, there is no doubt he lived it to the fullest.
10: He went out at the peak of his career, the top of his game as a legend.
9: Saying leaders from all over the world